0: measles-related death now being reported in Pennsylvania. State health officials say an unvaccinated resident of Lancaster County who recently tested positive for measles has died.
1: Scott Pringle reporting. A bid to get Lindsay Clancy's murder charges dropped has been thrown out by a judge in Massachusetts. Judge William Sullivan denied a motion filed by attorney Kevin Reddington on Thursday that would have found Clancy not guilty of murdering her three children. On Wall Street, the Dow by 20 points, the NASDAQ rose 10, the S&P 500 advanced 14, oil above $93 a barrel. More at townhall.com.
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3: Six.
1: Wall Street is closing with stocks higher to start the month of October. We hear more on the story from correspondent Sarah Lee Kessler reporting from New York City.
4: Oil prices saw a jump today with Brent crude trading around 4.6% higher at a little over $102 a barrel. U.S. West Texas Intermediate futures rose about 3% to about $93. Elsewhere, Micron shares were down today despite reporting better than expected quarterly results. At the closing bell, the Dow added 20 points to 50,926. The S&P 500 gained 14 points to 7,666. The NASDAQ rose 10 points to 26,871. With your market update, I'm Sarah Lee Kessler.
1: News and analysis always available at townhall.com. From Washington, I'm Keith Peters reporting. Four astronauts are on their way to the International Space Station. Correspondent Willie Nelson has the latest.
5: SpaceX launched a crew of four from Cape Canaveral on a fast track to the International Space Station. The flight should take about 8 hours, the quickest yet for the company. Commander Jessica Watkins is leading the mission, her second trip to the station. Liftoff came after a three-week delay to fix a leaking fuel system. The crew will stay until spring. Willie Nelson, Washington.
1: About 10 million Americans are not seeking treatment for high blood pressure despite being eligible. That's according to research from the American Heart Association. A Dr. Grant, a cardiologist at Cleveland Clinic, says hypertension may account for up to 300,000 deaths that could be prevented if one is able to get blood pressure under control. He says symptoms may not be noticeable, so blood pressure screening should be done. More at townhall.com.
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10: Opinions expressed on the following program are not necessarily those of KSCO staff, management, or advertisers. If something is said with which you disagree, please let us know by writing to us at comments@ksco.com.

0: Much better year, Chris. 1976, this was the number one song on the charts. 1976. Yeah, 2001 was, woo, that was brutal.
1: That was brutal, huh?
0: Yeah, jeez Louise.
1: That's my year there of birthage.
0: What?
1: Yeah, 1976. Although, you know, I kind of like how some people are thinking nowadays, and they go back the 9 months and kind of say, like, that's like your point of creation is like,
0: oh, yeah,
1: conception.
0: I think one of the Koreas does it that way. South Korea, North, I think it's South Korea. So they count the from the time that you were conceived.
1: Yeah.
0: So by the time you're born, you're already 9 months. So you would celebrate your first birthday at 3 months.
1: Yeah, I think that's pretty cool.
0: Me too. I think that makes more sense.
1: And I think it's a better way of looking at life and, you know, like a baby human being inside of a woman. Wow. Dang, man.
0: Jeez.
1: Party fell.
0: My microphone just fell off, for those of you wondering what that was.
1: Holy cow.
0: I'm going to have to turn this off for just a second.
1: All right,
0: Chris.
1: You're good. We had technical difficulties at the old shtick here, KSCO. That was gravity right there, Dave. That was a perfect example. So Dave was in the avalanche right now, and he made a snowball. And which way did the snowball go, Dave?
0: It fell down.
1: Okay.
0: Directly down to my lap.
1: So start digging up.
0: Oh, you'll man.
1: All right.
0: All right, let's get out to the phone calls, Chris, yes?
1: Yeah.
0: All right, 831-479-1080 if you'd rather send a text. It's 831-218-5726. KSEODave@gmail.com is the email address. Let's see who's up next. This caller ends in 4-5. Your first name and where you're calling from?
2: It's Don and Selena.
0: Hey, Don, what's up?
2: Well, I didn't know if you looked it up or anything about why we race counterclockwise.
0: I don't know. Do you know?
2: Yeah.
0: Oh, what is it?
2: Yeah. Well, there was a time that we rejected everything British because of the war, you know.
0: Mm-hmm.
2: And so the British raced clockwise. So we're Americans. We race counterclockwise. Suck on that, Your Highness. Really, I'm not kidding.
1: And that's why we drive on the right side instead of the left side.
2: Right.
1: Everything, even our own,
2: yeah,
1: our own measuring system and everything.
2: Yeah, America first. Yeah, that's a very

0: words, the lyrics to Yankee Doodle, and you'll see it's mocking the British.
1: I will check it out.
0: Yeah. Oh, and also, Dave, this thing about up and down, that's entirely subjective. Mm-hmm. You have to think of your reference point, mm-hmm. okay? No matter what position my body's in, my belly is down from my head, mm-hmm. okay? No matter where I'm at, I'm weightless in space spinning around. Mm-hmm. My belly's down from my head. So you have to think of it in that respect. Like if you're in outer space and you tell someone, look up, they'll have to say, you're up or my up. See, you see what I mean?
1: Yes.
2: Well, that's kind of what I was saying earlier was whatever relative position your body's in is, you know, what's going to be up or down. Because you're going to look up or down. It's like, that's pretty
0: like
2: simple.
0: Left and right. My left or your left. Right. My right or your right. Yeah. But anyways, I wanted to let you know on the counterclockwise, it's very patriotic. It's an America fact.
1: All right. I like that, Don. Thank you for the call. 831-479-1080. Suck
2: so
1: on that
2: Queen. Might have been where I saw the racing then was in England, and I thought it was Australia. That would make more sense. That they race clockwise there.
1: That is hilarious.
2: And now that I think about it, a lot of their courses they race on too. They're racing more in a clockwise, like every turn's like there's way more right turns than left turns. It's all like all right turns. That's kind of weird now that I think about it.
1: Yeah, dude, what the heck? All right, let's see who this caller is ending in 4-3. Your first name and where you're calling from.
3: Oh, it's Greg from Prunedale.
1: Hey, Greg.
3: And I just wanted to say, you know, all the roundabouts on the road are from left to right too, and think of how confused the people would be if it was the other direction. They're having a bad enough time with them now, but
2: oh, I know.
3: Throw that out there.
2: People don't know how to drive already.
3: Yeah. All right. Good show, guys.
1: Thank you for the call. 831-479-1080.
2: You know what? I think the DMV, what they do is they hand a person a Cracker Jack box full of Cracker Jacks, and you know, has the prize at the bottom.
1: Uh-huh.
2: That's their license, right? And if they can eat the whole Cracker Jack box in a specific amount of time,
1: uh-huh.
2: like maybe you could eat it. If you ate it in 2 minutes, then like you know you were really good at your license test, and then if you ate it a little bit slower, you weren't as good. Because, you know, you heard that reference before, like where'd you get your license? It's an older one,
1: right.
2: Out of a Cracker Jack box.
1: Right, right.
2: So I think that's a real reality nowadays, you know. Because like I drive for a living all day long in this town in kind of like a small boxed area, like from like 7th Avenue out to like almost Cabrillo College, and then, you know, to the ocean, and then up to the top of Soquel Avenue. So I'm like in that box, right?
1: Mm-hmm.
2: And I just see it all. It's just like, it's atrocious.
1: You know, I had some trivia the other day. Do you know how big Capitola is?
2: Like in square footage
1: in
2: or
1: square miles?
2: Square miles. What is it?
1: Take a guess.
2: Like going left or right and up and down? Like
1: I don't know. It just said square miles.
2: Is it like two?
1: It's less than, it's 1.6.
2: It's 1.6.
1: Square miles, dude. That's it.
2: Yeah, yeah.
1: All right, now do me a favor, Chris. This is an experiment.
2: All right.
1: Draw a circle. Draw a circle on that paper. Just draw a circle as fast as you can. You went clockwise.
2: Yeah. Everyone does that.
1: No, I just give me that space.
2: But you could just be doing that right now.
1: I know, but when I did it right now, I do them. I don't go clockwise. That's weird, dude. No way.
2: What are you saying? I'm weird?
1: No,
2: you're heartless, Dave.
1: No, I'm just saying.
2: That's it. I'm out of here.
1: I go counterclockwise.
2: You do when you do a circle?
1: Yeah, yeah.
2: I've always drawn a circle that way.
1: Well, that's weird.
2: Let me see. Let me do it again.
1: All right. 479-1080.
2: Yeah, when I draw a circle, I always go like that. I always do it clockwise. That would be weird to draw. I can do it that way, and it's still...
1: Let me see. Okay, do it counterclockwise.
2: I just did it. I went like that. It's almost better. But I never do it that way. Who draws a circle clockwise and then draws it the other way and almost makes a perfect circle? I'm whack.
1: Oh, all right.
2: I'm

0: I'm obviously from Santa Cruz.
1: Let's see who's up next. This caller ends in 4-7. Your first name and where you're calling from?
2: Oh, Flinkton Aptos. I can draw a circle either way, and it works.
1: Oh, it's actually you're an artist, though.
0: Well, you win one packet of longevity.
2: Well, no, it's really, that's all it is drawing shapes when you draw. And, like, the more you practice drawing backwards or drawing where you're uncomfortable, drawing in the direction that's uncomfortable, it makes it a lot easier. It's like lifting weights. When you draw it in the proper way, like when I draw a circle wrong, you know, in the wrong direction that you would normally do it, or a triangle or whatever, and you practice that way, when you go back to draw it the other way, it comes out way better. It's like, it's kind of like lifting weights. It's like, the more you do it, the more it becomes natural, and you start to see, you see the circle before you even draw it. You know exactly where it is. Like, it's kind of bizarre, but.
1: It is kind of bizarre. Yeah.
2: But it's more about just routine and practicing. Billy Army will tell you about it. Billy Army says the more you practice and do it, and do it, and do it, it just becomes like you just see it. Like, he doesn't even have to draw it. He just takes a paintbrush and goes boom, and it's a circle. It's like freaking amazing what painters can do. I can't paint. I get a paintbrush. I'm like, holy cow, how do I control this? Because I'm so used to the little tip of a pencil, you know? But it's a whole nother, you know. Billy Army is the person you want to talk to about that stuff. But I think he would agree that if you draw in a direction that's uncomfortable for you, that's a good thing to do because then you learn, you get better. But that's not why I called. I forgot why I called.
1: All right.
2: Oh, about the robots and how they like the freakiness of the robots.
1: Mm-hmm.
2: I think it's because, to me, it's like they don't have any. There's no risk in their. In their frame of mind, there's no risk to them. They don't have, like, I don't know, there's not a fear element. Like, they wouldn't have a fear element. Even if they knew you could kill them, they wouldn't be afraid. Like, that's the part that freaks me out. Like, they're more like a, what would that be? The word would be, sociopath. They'd be kind of like sociopaths. They have no empathy. They just, like... that's like, I love that in Terminator when he goes, I will keep coming. Or no, the guy's telling him, he will keep coming. He will not stop until you are dead. Mm-hmm. Nothing will stop him. He'll just keep crawling and you cut his legs off and he'll just keep coming at you. Like, I love that about that movie. He will not stop until you are dead.
1: That movie is great, dude. Man, that's a fantastic movie. And yeah, that's a great spin on it. Thank you for the call, Flinks. That's why I was asking Chris, why are these things so freaky? Is it because they are, you know, just like cold and pure logic? Almost like a sociopath. I get what you're saying. That's a very interesting way to look at it. This caller up next ends in 09. Your first name and where you're calling from?
3: WC from Santa Cruz.
1: What do you have to say, WC?
3: Well, earlier you said you didn't know why the English and them drove on the wrong side of the road.
1: Yeah.
3: Well, it's very simple. Back in the old days, they had their jousting tournaments. And when you see those old movies with the jousting tournament stuff, they all went that way because their lance was on the left side to attack their opponent. So they then when they got into the more modern times with cars, they drove the same way they used to do their tournaments. And that's history from people that I know. My youngest brother, his wife is Japanese, English, and Italian. And they go to England quite often. So he's my youngest brother's learned all that stuff. They're always teasing him and about how us Yanks drive on the wrong side of the road and drink Bud Light and listen to country music. And Charles says, I don't do any of that because I'm a real American. And I don't speak English. I speak American. But anyway, what do you know from an ex-cop? But, yeah, so that's how they why they drive on the wrong side of the street is because it's from habits from back in the old days when they used to joust.
1: You know, I've heard similar things too, WC. Thank you for the call. What I've heard, Chris, is that, and now imagine this, you're on a horse and you're riding the horse down the street. And here comes another guy and he's riding his horse. And you don't like this guy and he doesn't like you. As a matter of fact, you both want to, you both don't trust each other and you're ready to attack the other and kill if necessary. So you would want your striking hand, since most people are right-handed, that's the hand that you would want to strike this guy with. So, in other words, when you drive on the left side, it's easier to pull out the sword with your right hand, and for him as well, coming the opposite way, you can both pull out your sword with your right hand, which is what most people would do naturally. That's what I heard. I don't know. It's not exactly the same story as WC's, but it sounds pretty similar. 831-479-1080. Let's see what this caller has to say, ending in 1-8. Your first name and where you're calling from?
4: Herb. Sorry to call again.
1: Yes, sir.
4: Okay, first, Racetrack 101. For every right-hand turn, there is an equal and opposite left-hand turn. Otherwise, you'd be twisting yourself into a pretzel. Okay, now, if you're trying to draw a circle,
1: mm-hmm.
4: like when I write letters and numbers, it's clockwise. But when I'm creating art, it's almost invariably counterclockwise, whether it's a circle or a triangle or a square. It's just the way I am.
1: Yeah, so for people who say, thank you for the call, for people who say, oh, no, I don't make no circles and no counterclockwise, I'll bet you do, and here's how you know. Guaranteed, this is how you know. Have you ever confused, like when you're writing down numbers, have you ever confused a zero with a six because of the way you wrote it down? That can only happen if you're writing it counterclockwise. Because if you were going clockwise, there's no way it would look like a six. It would look like, if anything, an A. But if your zero sometimes looks like a six, it's because you're going counterclockwise. Now, have you ever done that? If you have, then you, my friend, draw circles in a counterclockwise position. And if everything's counterclockwise, why didn't they make the clock go that way? Why does it go clockwise? 479-1080. Let's see what this caller has to say, ending in 80. Your first name and where you're calling from?
5: Hi, it's Mike. I'm calling from the South 1 Jensen Road parking lot.
1: Oh, nice. What do you have to say, Mike?
5: About five or six callers ago, there was a statement made. Everybody agreed that in America, everything drives on the left. And I wanted to say there was one exception.
1: Okay.
5: I can tell you, or do you want to guess?
1: Wait. I guess I don't know. You have any guesses, Chris?
0: I don't know. I was thinking roller skating, you still go left. Power boats go left. I'm trying to think of what goes right.
1: I give up.
5: The thing that I know of that drives right are railroad locomotives. All our operating stands are on the right.
0: Oh, you mean like physically in the train?
5: Yes. It's the right seat, the right window in the direction of travel is where the engineer sits. I don't know why, though.
1: I don't know enough about it. I'll have to think about that. Now I'm even more confused than I was 20 minutes ago. All right. Well, thanks for that, Mike. I think we should send him a bill, Chris, because now I don't know what's going on.
0: It's weird because I always picture a train. Yeah, you know what? When I go to Roaring Camp, if I'm standing here and the train's going this direction, right?
1: Mm-hmm.
0: He's going to my right down the track.
1: Mm-hmm.
0: The guy would be right there on the window. And he'd have the thing. Choo, choo, choo, choo. So I don't know. I do see that visually.
1: Weird. All right, let's see what this caller, who is? This caller ends in 3-3. Your first name and where you're calling from?
6: Hey, this is Armando calling from Salinas.
1: Armando, what do you have to say, sir?
6: So the thing is that I think why people, and going back to the counterclockwise thing, I think it's because of cursive. If you write cursive, you write the O counterclockwise, because that's how cursive flows. So I think that's why, you know, I don't know how many people know how to write cursive, but I think that's probably a big part of it. You know, because I go counterclockwise, and then when you mentioned like the sixes too, so yeah, sometimes I'll miss and not dip the line too much, and it might look like a zero, but I mean, you know, you gotta get there to make it work.
1: Yeah, you know, and I'm just writing my name out in cursive, and you do go counterclockwise.
6: Yeah, so that's right there. And then I think as far as, like, I was thinking too about the driving on the side, whether you drive on the left side or the right side, the driver is always on the inside of the lane, you know? I think maybe, like, in case you go on oncoming traffic, it's the driver that... I don't know. I was just trying to figure this out with you guys, too.
1: Yeah, it's weird. What I heard was that it's so that you can pull out your sword and have it ready in your right hand to attack. Imagine if you have two cars driving in America and they're driving correctly and they go by each other, you're not going to have the chance to pull a sword out on them because they'll be on the other side of you. Yeah, and in England, that wouldn't be the case. They'd be on the other side driving and you'd... I don't know.
0: Well, yeah. if you have a person, we drive on our, we sit on the left side, right?
1: Right.
0: Of our car.
1: Correct.
0: Right?
6: Right.
0: And we drive on the right side of the road. So the opposite way of someone coming at you, right? They're sitting on the left. You hit each other. Okay? If you get into a wreck, it's like two
1: the passengers.
0: No, the drivers would crash into each other. Think about it.
6: Yeah.
0: Both drivers are going to crash into each other.
1: Yeah.
0: So if you're in England and you're driving on the right side of the car, right, on the left hand, and you're driving on the right side of the car.
1: Still the same thing.
0: It's still the same thing.
6: Yeah. Yeah, on the left lane. I think it's just, I was thinking, you know, like, just to kind of put, like, the driver... In case you go in the oncoming traffic, like they get the hit. I mean, I'm not saying that, you know, that's completely true, but I was just thinking, like, you know, you got to be more focused and you could see the lane. Or as opposed to, like, when someone mentioned, like, the locomotive guys on the right, you could see, like, the, you know, because if you were on the opposite side, you couldn't see the cars coming if they weren't near your, you know what I mean? Like, you're in your line of sight.
0: Right. If you were in England and you were driving on the left side of the car and on the left side of the road, like they do, right? Yeah, you wouldn't. It would make it weird.
1: This whole thing is weird.
6: You know what I'm saying? Okay. So then I wanted to mention one thing too. Did you guys hear about that lady with the lethal injection in Tennessee?
1: I just read about it. Yeah, they botched it, right? So she lived through it.
6: So she lived through it, but they gave her like two lethal doses. She still lived, but I read that they took, but because she lived, they took her to the hospital and tried to revive her. And so people are going nuts whether that's okay or not. I mean, you're trying to kill the lady, but then you're trying to revive her. Like, does she get a pass?
1: Wow.
6: And people are saying no, she still did what she did back in 18, like when she was 18 years old and she was on death row for 40 years. You know, it's like, it's just all over the place about how people are taking this, you know?
0: And why do you wait 40 years to do it when they're like, what is up with that?
6: I'm not sure. I mean, a person could change it, I guess, in jail, like, you know, like, or prison all that time. Like, she probably has remorse, but 40 years later, you know, you try to kill her and she survives twice, and then you resuscitate her. It's like, what the heck is going on? Like,
1: man.
6: Where do we even go?
1: Dude, that's incredible, because that's cruel and unusual. I mean, you're going to bring her back to life just so you can kill her again. That is ridiculous.
6: Yeah, I don't know. I don't have a stance on that yet. That's a tough one right there. Like, do you let her live? But then people are like, no, she still did her horrible crimes. Because I guess she, like, back when she was 18, you know, or whatever, she tortured this little girl and then she killed her, you know?
0: Oh.
6: Like, just not,
7: that's not right. But like 40 years later, it's like...
0: It's still not right.
6: And then she survives the lethal injection, and then they bring her back to life. It's like, what the heck, man? It's worse than the curse, the O going counterclockwise or clockwise, you know? I don't know.
1: All right. Thank you for the call, 831-479-1080. That is...
0: Sounds like a demonic possession.
1: Man, dude, that's such a weird... If it wasn't so dark, I would have fun with thinking about that case.
0: I can't, but I think it's, like, demonic, Dave. Like, wow, the woman was demonic, and, like, she had such an evil spirit in her that they tried to take her out twice, and she still lived. Well, and then they brought her back for some reason, and then...
1: Damn.
0: It's just whack. It's so whack.
1: Wow. All right, let's see who this caller is, ending in 39. Your first name and where you're calling from?
8: This is Jim in Santa Cruz. There was another thing about that case that the gentleman was speaking of earlier, where if those drugs that they gave this lady gave her brain damage, and I guess you can't put like a mentally ill person to death either, which is kind of crazy. But back to the direction thing and driving and all that, I think some of the stuff in England goes back to jousting. I don't know.
1: Yeah, that's what WC was saying too. It goes back to jousting. Yeah.
8: I think that's what it is, my man. Have a good day.
1: All right, thank you for the call, 831-479-1080. And then...
0: There's other countries that have adopted that because, like, the British ruled there. Hmm. So they brought their driving on the left, you know, thing there. So, like, those countries still do it because it was so many years of doing it. All the people are just used to it there.
1: 479-1080, 1976 is the year we switched it up to, Chris. Much better music in 1976.
0: That's right.
1: KSEO Santa Cruz, KOM Y, La Selva Beach, Watsonville.

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You might have moss and lichen. 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

0: 479-1080 218-5726 KSEODave@gmail.com. 1976 Disco Lady, Johnny Taylor, his name. That's a cool song, dude. Love that song.
1: Look at that getup that homie has.
0: It looks like a couch. It looks like he's stripped a couch of its upholstery and made a suit out of it.
1: I was thinking drapes.
0: Or
1: like,
0: drapes.
1: Like a hotel drapes.
0: Yeah.
1: Pretty crazy.
0: That's a crazy
1: the styles
0: look,
1: back then.
0: It's pretty bold. 218-5726 is a text line. The roundabouts are right to left.
1: What?
0: No, they're left to right.
1: Not here.
0: Yeah.
1: Maybe in England.
0: Let's see. 218-5726. Try drawing a circle on a Ziploc bag with a Sharpie. Instant you have to draw it half clockwise and half counterclockwise to make it look correct. I don't know. I don't think that translated properly. Are people who draw clockwise circles less American? Yes, they are.
1: Thanks a lot. Damn, just digging on me tonight.
0: Henry Ford was the deciding person on what side of the road we drive on because he wanted people to be able to see each other as they passed each other on the road. Okay. Track and field is counterclockwise, no matter where the Olympics are. Take that, Don, says this texter.
1: I don't even remember Don saying it wasn't. When did he say that?
0: I don't think he did.
1: He didn't.
0: I would never draw a circle in a clockwise fashion. I think you're wrong. If you have ever confused, like when you're writing numbers down, if you've ever confused your zero with the six, then you write counterclockwise. Right?
1: I don't know. That's how I do. I do a circle. I just do a circle.
0: So I'm
1: going
0: to go
1: like
0: clockwise
1: that.
0: And try to draw a circle, a zero that looks like a six.
1: That's counterclockwise.
0: What am I doing?
1: You can't. Well, yeah, you could start in the middle and go around and come back. You see? Now you went clockwise.
0: All right. Well, that shoots down my theory. What the hell, Chris? I don't know, dude. What a stupid topic anyways.
1: What?
0: Why did we do that? Here we go.
1: Because it's fun.
0: How about some good ones here? I have some good topics here.
1: All right. What do you got?
0: New video shows U.S. fighter jet shooting down unidentified object over Lake Huron.
1: Huron.
0: Newly released military footage, this is from a couple weeks ago, shows the moment an American F-16 fighter jet shot down an unidentified flying object over Lake Huron on February 12th of 2023. Infrared footage appears to show the object shortly before it was struck by a U.S. weapons system and fragmented. Representative Anna Paulina Luna has said the weapon was an AIM-9X Sidewinder missile. The Lake Huron incident was already publicly known, but the newly released footage provides another view of the military encounter.
1: Well, it shot down where? Where is it?
0: Lake Huron.
1: Did they get it?
0: The Great Lakes.
1: They went and captured it, I'm sure. They were all over that.
0: They must have been. Doesn't say here whether they were, but you know they were.
1: Oh, yeah.
0: But, I mean, could they really shoot down a UFO? Military weapon, U.S., that seems highly unlikely.
1: I saw a video of an MQ-9 shooting at something, and it, because that's like a UAV, right? An MQ, no, an, I'm just telling you it is.
0: Okay.
1: I guess it's, you call it a UAV, right? Unmanned aerial vehicle? Yeah, uh-huh. It's an MQ-9. So they had one MQ-9 that had its camera on this thing, and then another MQ-9 shot a Hellfire missile at it, and it hit the thing, and you watched the Hellfire missile fragments from the missile kind of disperse away from the object, and the object kind of gets drawn off course a little bit, but then just keeps going. So to me, that seems more like the alien thing versus something that got shot down that might have just been a UAV. Who knows?
0: A mysterious, nearly perfect circle spotted on satellite imagery just a few miles away from Area 51 has sparked another round of UFO speculation. The formation sits about 4 miles northeast of the secretive Groom Lake facility in Nevada and consists of a large circular clearing with a smaller raised structure in the middle. A dirt road leads directly to it and stops at the circle, giving the site the appearance of a giant target, or, as some online observers have suggested, a UFO landing or crash site.
1: That's horse buggy.
0: What do you mean?
1: That sounds like a radar area, man, or a dump bunker or something. I mean, they don't... Nothing's going to be landed out there for a satellite to pick it up. If it's going, it's getting tucked away. It ain't going to be landing on the ground and leaving an imprint for everyone to look at. Well, we know, we talked about the Bob Lazar show, the Bob Lazar show on Prime.
0: Mm-hmm.
1: Bob Lazar S4.
0: Mm-hmm.
1: People got to watch that.
0: Mm-hmm.
1: That's where they keep them. Area 51 was just test bed for the U-2 spy plane and the Blackbird, the SR-71, and crafts like that, and different things that General Dynamics and other military-industrial complex builders, that's where they tested aircraft, because it has, like, you know, a four-mile-long landing strip.
0: Have you ever heard of a UFO that crashed and was recovered in China?
1: No.
0: Or do you ever hear anything? Or Russia?
1: Well, yeah, Russia. Yeah, definitely in Russia.
0: Well, they had to have crashed in China. If they do exist, if UFOs exist, they have to have crashed in China. They have to have.
1: That would have been assuming that they have the technology to make them come down somehow. Because a lot of people think how our government was doing it was with radars. They had these radars that are called scalar radars, where they can turn the amplification of the radar up. Mm-hmm. And then also direct the beam. And we had that type of technology. And so a lot of people think that they're using that scalar radar way back in the day. They figured out somehow because they sent that, like, energy beam, you know. Mm-hmm. It's not a laser or anything. But if you amplify it, it was doing something to the craft that was making them come down. China didn't have that back then, like when Roswell happened or something, or even years past that point, because they were getting radar from, like, the Soviets later. That's where all their technology, their military hardware came from, was the Soviet Union. They got some World War II stuff from us, because we were helping them against Japan.
0: Mm-hmm.
1: But a lot of their more advanced stuff, they were buying from Russia until they created their own.
0: So you think that there was something different about American technology, American radar, that allowed them to somehow scramble the controls or the settings on these UFOs that caused some kind of interference?
1: It seems like an older model, if you want to put it that way, of somebody that was coming to visit us. That obviously there was something that was occurring with that happening. There's no doubt.
0: You know what's crazy? I don't know if I told you this, or you probably already know. I think it was in an interview with Bob Lazar and Don Garlitz. Do you know who Don Garlitz is? Big Daddy Don Garlitz?
1: Yeah, he's a drag racer. Of course I know who he is, yeah.
0: And he was talking with him, because I guess he was a big-time UFO believer.
1: Yeah, I've seen the interview.
0: Oh, you saw it?
1: I don't remember it verbatim, though.
0: But Bob Lazar said that in the sport model, especially, in particular, the sport model UFO, had no storage space. So you weren't going to store luggage. You weren't going to store a lot of food or water. He said these things were meant to get to where they're going fast. You're not going to spend a day there. You're not going to spend 8 hours. It's not going to be a road trip. You're going to go... You don't need luggage. You don't need anything. You don't need comfortable seats. You're not going to be in there for that long. You're going to be in and out. And he thought that that was very strange. It was very obvious that this thing was meant for a short stay. You were not intended to fly this thing for, you know, years or weeks or even days. You're going to get there right away.
1: From what he saw, because there was three levels of that craft. And he never worked in the top level of it.
0: Mm-hmm.
1: So he has no idea what's up there. There could have been computer flight instruments. There could have been...
0: Right, but there's no... I mean, the point was that they're not storing food and water and clothing. It's just machinery.
1: Well, yeah. And like I told you, the seats were made for, like, children.
0: Mm-hmm.
1: They were the size of, like, seats that a small child would sit in.
0: Mm-hmm.
1: And those are those gray clones. They're cloned. And You know, it's like, it's just this whole thought process of, if you have technology that's millions and millions and millions of years more advanced than ours, we're just not going to, we might come up with some concept of what's going on here, but we're not going to understand it unless we see how it's being done, how it's being made. And who says that the beings that are in the craft even have to eat anything? What if they don't have to eat anything for prolonged amounts of times? What if their physiology doesn't even contain the same type of situation that we have?
0: Mm.
1: If they're genetically bred that way,
0: they don't need to bathe, they don't need to eat, they don't need to change their clothing, they don't need any of that stuff.
1: If it's a scientific survey ship,
0: yeah,
1: that's not what it's going to be for anyways. If it's traveling at hundreds or thousands of the times the speed of light to get where it's going, if it's going from one point to the other instantaneously, yeah, why would you need food preserves? You know, hey, you're coming down to Earth. You know, you just snap from, you know, 20 light years away to here, and you do your survey, whatever they're doing, and then, boom, you snap back to where you were. It's not like some long space mission that we're doing. If they have some kind of, if you want to call it a mothership or a larger ship that they're going back to that's, you know, 30 light years away from us, we can't see it. It's in some other, you know, because we can only see what we can see from Earth. We only get a certain perspective of space from Earth. We're not seeing the whole picture.
0: Right.
1: So you could have a ship that's large out in that perspective that's not going to be seen, and then they're just flying a short distance back to it, you know, like an aircraft carrier, how we use an aircraft carrier.
0: Mm-hmm.
1: So, yeah, I mean, why would you need provisions? You would only need the equipment you need for the scientific survey or if it's a scout ship or the scouting that you're doing. You wouldn't need anything else.
0: Hmm. I was going to ask about, you know, like moon bases and hiding on the other side, but that really wouldn't provide them much cover. Because we have satellites, I'm sure, that are farther than the moon that could look back on it and see whoever is on that moon, even if they are on the dark side.
1: I don't see why that couldn't be a short-term place. I just don't believe that it's like somewhere somebody's living, you know?
0: Mm-hmm.
1: Like, if you have that kind of technology, why would you go live in the moon? You would either be on a planet that's like Earth. That would be your main hub, you know, a life-giving place. That would make more sense. And then, yeah, maybe that's like an outpost. It could be like an outpost where it's like, but if you have the technology to move through space, you know, get through vast distances extremely fast, then there's not really a point there to really do any of that.
0: There was a bunch of explosions under the streets of San Francisco, Chris, happened today.
1: Would one of those zombie walkers go and trip over a power line?
0: It says a series of underground utility vault eruptions forced evacuations, street closures, and power shutoffs in San Francisco's financial district this morning. Just after 6 a.m. near California and Front Streets, after smoke was reported coming from underground vaults, the San Francisco Fire Department says four vaults experienced eruptions, although the incidents remained contained underground. A shelter-in-place order was expanded to the 100 through 300 blocks of California and Front Streets, and yada, yada, yada.
1: Huh. I don't know what to say about that. I mean, who knows? Who knows how old that equipment is?
0: Were you here when that attack took place in San Jose when they cut those fiber optic lines?
1: Yeah, I was literally thinking the same thing as
0: right?
1: you. I was going to say that right now. Yeah, and they had to harden all that stuff, and it cost like, you know, tens of millions of dollars. Yeah, you could just get there right to where those all the lines were, the fiber optic lines. I remember that.
0: Do you remember how it shut down everything?
1: Oh, yeah.
0: It shut down
1: Verizon.
0: Verizon shut down the phones and the banks and everything. And there were a lot of people who were saying that was an experiment by the government to see how you could isolate a community. And I don't know if that's true or not, but it's an interesting thought.
1: You could shut down a power plant to do a better experiment than that. I mean, you look what happens when the power goes out. I mean, people act. You talk about going back 3,000 years immediately. You know, the other day, they had a power outage out there on 41st Avenue. The power went out there.
0: Mm-hmm.
1: And my son was going with his grandma because she wanted to get a car wash.
0: Mm-hmm.
1: Well, the power was out, right? And the power was out so bad that, you know, usually when it goes out, the street lights will blink.
0: Yeah.
1: They'll blink red, right?
0: Mm-hmm.
1: So, well, they were just off. I mean, like, there was nothing. It was dead. And this was, like, around, like, 4. I mean, I left work, so it was, like, 4 o'clock, 3:30, 4 o'clock. I mean, traffic was starting to pile up right there, right?
0: Wow.
1: So you have Capitola Road goes across,
0: mm-hmm.
1: and then 41st mm-hmm. is goes across Capitola Road. So it's in that whole area, like the plaza, the mall, that whole area right there lost power. My son told me, he said, you know, it's so crazy, Daddy. He's like, the traffic was all piled up, and he's like, no one was waiting for each other at the lights. He was just observing this as a 17-year-old. He said, people were yelling out of their cars. He said, people were burning out. They were almost crashing into. He wasn't making it up.
0: I asked him.
1: He was being totally honest with me.
0: Yeah.
1: He's past that point where, like, you know, if he was like 12, you know, he'd question the perspective. But he's like, it was really happening. He's like, you know, he could hear tires squealing and, you know, people, you know, and. It just shows you, man. It's like you want to do an experiment. You just cut the power off. You don't need to cut the phones off.
0: And, you know, and it brings up to mind too the whole COVID thing. And when people ask, or you know, whenever it's up for discussion and up for consideration, why doesn't the government admit that UFOs are real and blah blah blah? And people say, well, anybody who says, oh, we can handle it, you're dreaming, dude. There's no way that we can handle some kind of news like that. We can't even handle the traffic lights going out. We can't even handle something like COVID. Can you imagine if there was aliens out there and we didn't know why they were here? We had no idea why. People would flip the heck out, dude.
1: Well, I think to be honest with you, it's been driven into culture so much that it would be like this. It's all about how it's explained and what's known, okay? If the government just came out and was like, yeah, they exist and we don't know what they want, yeah. You know, I mean, obviously.
0: That would not be smart.
1: But if they laid it out in detail, that wasn't too long, that would just start putting people to sleep and just be like, hey, you know, they're not malevolent. We're like ants to them. They don't want to do anything. They're just out here checking out everything out in space just like we're doing. They're just way more advanced than us, and we can't touch them, and they know that, so they don't want anything to do with us, and they're just doing their thing.
0: However you say it,
1: I'm kind of just paraphrasing in a dumb way. But, you know, you put it out there in an open way, and I think at least more than half the people are going to understand that. And then the other hopefully could be convinced watching the news, because that's probably all they do every day if they do get their information, or online or a bunch of Instagram, whatever. But that's all you can hope for.
0: Yeah, but there's a certain percentage that just will not. They'll just flip out, dude.
1: Well, like J.D. Vance, you know, the over-religious people. Mm-hmm. I think they're the worst ones. Oh, they're demons. What are you? Are you living in, like, the 1300s?
0: People think they're demons.
1: I mean, dude, they're not possessing people and, like, walking around and robbing a bank. I mean, you never hear anything of ever any UFO abduction that had to do with someone being possessed. That's what a demon does. A demon possesses a body, and then you got, like, the Exorcist show. Right?
0: Mm-hmm.
1: That's a demon. I mean, come on, people. Figure it out. This is something in a craft that's flying around. It's got amazing technology. It's not a demon.
0: 218-5726 is a text line. Someone says, the Morgan Hill cable cut was done by an adversary to see what kind of impact cutting those cables would have. If they have plans for some kind of attack in the future, they know what would be taken out if they cut all of those cables at that site.
1: An adversary? You mean like a rival company?
0: I guess so, yeah.
1: Corporate warfare. That's what that is.
0: I don't know. Yeah. I mean, I'm sure that exists. I don't know if that's what happened in that case, but it certainly is a learning experience. Certainly was a learning experience.
1: Yeah, I remember that. That was funny because I was literally thinking the same thing as you when you brought that up. I was like, that was the first thought that came to my mind was those getting cut.
0: Yeah, I think that's probably one of those old timer things that we're going to be able to tell our kids, and a lot of people probably won't remember it, but the old timers will, the ones who lived through it, and say, "Oh, I remember that when they cut those cables."
1: Hey, I wanted you to look up something tonight before we go on your chat DHP or whatever you use. What was the temperatures like in October when we had the 89 earthquake?
0: Because
1: I swear I remember it being really warm when that all went down.
0: Oh, for sure, yeah.
1: Not to scare anybody, you know. I'm not trying to scare people, but...
0: Well, this is the year that we get our hot weather anyways.
1: Not always. Usually it's just in September. It always kind of fades. You'll have like upper 60s in October and real cold at night. And I mean, you said we're pushing upper mid 80s now.
0: Yeah, we're going to be in the mid to upper 80s this week. So let's see what ChatGPT said.
1: On our way out.
0: Said, what was the temperature in Santa Cruz at the time of the quake? 504 on October 17th, 1989. Doesn't have a temperature. Says the average was 73 degrees, but that doesn't mean anything.
1: Huh. No, whatever. Maybe someone can call in next time I'm here.
0: We'll figure it out. Chris, thank you for joining us, dude. Good job.
1: You're welcome. Let's land this plane, Dave.
0: We'll see you next time. This is KSEO Santa Cruz, KOMY, La Selva Beach, Watsonville. The Nighthawk Resurrected is up next.

0: News this hour from Town Hall. I'm Keith Peters in Washington. A woman is still missing following a deadly helicopter crash off Santa Catalina Island in Southern California. Sharon Reardon reports.
1: Family members say 45-year-old Catalina Hernandez was suffering from an allergic reaction Wednesday night when she boarded the medevac helicopter with her son and a medical team. It crashed into the water about a mile from Avalon shortly after takeoff around 8. KNBC reports a pilot and a nurse were killed, and a medic and Hernandez's son were injured and taken to the hospital. Hernandez remains unaccounted for. Los Angeles Port Police Chief Thomas Gazi says they're continuing their search.
2: All of us are committed to bringing the best possible closure to those and their families and the loved ones affected by this.
1: The National Transportation Safety Board is expected to lead the investigation. I'm Sharon Reardon.
0: The Fly Dubai pilot who safely landed a passenger jet after being stabbed in the cockpit is being called a hero. Wendy Swanson has more.
3: Israeli officials say Captain Smit Machar is recovering in a hospital after his co-pilot reportedly stabbed him during a flight to Israel in an attempt to crash the jet carrying 174 people. The injured captain was able to let passengers into the cockpit, who subdued the attacker and helped him to land the plane. In his native India, Prime Minister Narendra Modi called him a hero, saying he showed immense courage and an unwavering resolve to protect the lives of others. I'm Wendy Swanson.
0: President Trump is touting the nation's economy.
4: There are more people working in the United States right now than at any time in the history of the United States.
0: In Denton, Texas, Trump toured the Peterbilt Motors facility and told workers the stock market is through the roof and poverty numbers are low. On Wall Street, the Dow by 20 points, the Nasdaq rose 10, the S&P advanced 14. More on these stories at townhall.com.
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0: October is Breast Cancer Awareness Month.
7: The International Health Campaign was started in 1985 to promote mammography as a way to fight the deadly disease. The World Health Organization says in 2024, over 2 million women worldwide were diagnosed with breast cancer, and over 690,000 died from the disease. Breast cancer can affect women at any age after puberty and can appear in women with no specific risk factors. Many communities around the U.S. will be offering free mammogram screening events and mobile clinics for Breast Cancer Awareness Month. John Scott reported.
0: Cleanup efforts and street closures are continuing after a 19-car BNSF train derailment Wednesday morning near downtown Minot, North Dakota. Officials say Amtrak passenger service was disrupted by the track closure. News and analysis at townhall.com. From Washington, I'm Keith Peters. The White House is announcing its new helipad as a site visitors can see during this year's fall garden tours.
8: The free tours traditionally happen in the spring and fall, and this year they'll be open to the public on October 17th and 18th. Trump announced construction on the granite landing pad on the South Lawn earlier this month. An expanded beehive will also be on display after First Lady Melania Trump helped unveil it in May. It's crafted to look like a mini version of the White House. I'm Tammy Trujillo.
0: The family of a Twin Cities woman killed by an ICE agent early this year in Minneapolis is filing two lawsuits against the federal government. Renee Good was shot and killed by federal officer Jonathan Ross on January 7th. The first suit named the United States government as a defendant and alleges wrongful death. The second lawsuit names Ross, White House Deputy Chief of Staff Stephen Miller, and former Homeland Security Secretary Kristi Noem. Town Hall.
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1: From the mothership.
0: Tonight, we kick off Halloween extravaganza. Woohoo! That's exciting. By stepping into haunted history, restless spirits, and the ancient shape-shifting mysteries that still walk among us. Our special guest tonight is John Kachuba, award-winning author, certified ghost hunter, and paranormal investigator. John has investigated more than 100 haunted locations across the United States and beyond. He is the author of Ghost Hunting Ohio, Ghost Hunting Illinois, Ghost Hunters, the Bram Stoker Award-nominated Shapeshifters, a haunted historical novel, and even spooky middle grade adventure. He teaches creative writing at Ohio University and the Gotham Writers Workshop. He lives in Cincinnati and one of America's most haunted cities. You won't want to miss this conversation. This is the Nighthawk Resurrected, and we'll be right back with John Kachuba.
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1: Good evening, everybody.
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1: Yes, we've got a whole bunch of new equipment. Guinea, can you hear a hissing?
2: I can hear a little bit of a hissing, and I can hear that we sound like we're in the submarine.
1: The sound is definitely better, but I can hear, and I don't know if it's me.
2: It's a little bit of a yellow submarine.
1: So
2: we are all part of a yellow submarine.
1: To any of the listeners out there that are on KSCO.com, or if you're on our YouTube channel at Nighthawk Res, will you send me an email, KellyKSCO1080AM, and let me know, is it distorted? Is there feedback? Can you hear this hissing? Is it just me? We're just trying to work out some tech, and we appreciate your help. So
2: how
1: Guinea,
2: have you been, Kelly?
1: Oh, I think it's maybe a little bit better.
2: Well, I turn it down a little.
1: Oh. I've been fine. How are you?
2: I'm phenomenal tonight. Very, very phenomenal.
1: Okay. So let me tell you about my recent adventures.
2: What happened on your recent adventures?
1: Okay, so...
2: Let's hear it.
1: You're ready?
2: Yes.
1: So, the last episode, the last show we had...
2: Yes.
1: I was talking about our grok bots.
2: Getting agents.
1: Okay, so I created, and I don't know if the listeners are aware of this, but there's this part of X and Grok, the AI Grok, they've created what's called Grok bots.
2: Yes.
1: Right?
2: And they're AI agents, so they're like assistants, right?
1: They are assistants. I have an army of Grok bots that are working 24 hours a day.
2: Don't give away your secrets.
1: It's not secret. It's literally like having assistants 24 hours a day that are working, doing
2: assistants.
1: Things. Can you hear the hissing? Okay, because I can hear it through my earphones pretty bad.
2: Yeah, what do you think it is?
1: I don't know. So, like I said, just bear with us. We're working on the new tech. We're trying to get everything plugged in right. So we are in the midst of our Halloween extravaganza month. It starts today. It's October 1st, and we're
2: jumping
1: into it.
2: Happy October 1st. You know, this is Kelly's favorite month of all, October.
1: It is my favorite month. It is my favorite month.
2: What do you like so much about October?
1: Well, when

0: Well, yes.
1: The autumn time. You like the autumn arts, it seems like. Just stay in your seat. Stay in your seat.
0: I'm trying to figure out where the, like, static is coming from. But it's not hissing, it's static.
1: The static could be coming from all sorts of different
0: instruments. Well, we have all, like I said, we have all new equipment. Whoa. So, anyways. So, yes, fall starts. I'm excited.
1: I love fall.
0: Ecstatic to start booking the shows for Halloween Extravaganza, which is fantastic.
1: Don't
0: Can't
1: you
0: wait.
1: Have them booked up pretty solid?
0: We're booked almost through, we're booked through December 2026, and we're working on 2027 right
1: nice.
0: Now.
1: Nice.
0: We, meaning me and my army of Grokbots, which is so crazy to me. I don't think people even, like, this is the weirdest new obsession that I have. I talk to these Grokbots, like, 99 times a day.
1: You're going to be like that episode in Black Mirrors.
0: I don't know. I don't know if I've seen a few Black Mirror, but I haven't. Maybe I need to go rewatch it.
1: That was where the little quirks were like.
0: That's what it's
1: he
0: like.
1: He was always talking to the quirks, and then the quirks started telling him stuff.
0: That's pretty much what my life looks like right now.
1: They built multiple. You need to watch it.
0: I know. It's probably going to terrify me. It's probably going to have me terrified for
1: no,
0: sure.
1: No, it's not. Well, the coolest thing is I have you as my assistant to do all this
0: stuff.
1: Oh,
0: I'm your assistant now? Okay. That's weird. Yeah, that's hilarious. Yeah, I mean, it could be.
1: Well, I have the assistance of the, it's all my show prepper. Kelly does not like that.
0: No, that's
1: she doesn't like
0: that's
1: to be
0: fine.
1: Well, it's like you do all the heavy lifting.
0: I do all the lifting.
1: You do all the lifting.
0: So our guest tonight is John Kachuba. So you can go to his website, John Kachuba.
1: Have you ever had John on before? This is his first time coming to.
0: This is his first time on the show. So it's JohnKachuba.com. He's got some fantastic books. He has some shorts. He's an Ohio-based writer and paranormal investigator. He wrote Ghost Hunting Ohio, Ghost Hunting Illinois, Ghost Hunters, and Shapeshifters, A History. So he's been a frequent Coast to Coast AM guest since 2007, and I know you guys are going to love him. He is perfect to launch our Halloween extravaganza. So this is the Nighthawk Resurrected. Go, Guinea.
1: And we are going to take our short commercial break after these messages.
0: We'll be right back.
2: And for the win.
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6: Hi, registered pharmacist Ben Fuchs here. I've been studying healthy bodies for 35 years, and what I've got to tell you may shock and surprise you, but if you listen up, it may change your life. To the list of discredited scientific truths, you can now add the scientific theory that states that all proteins arise from the simple activity of genes. Thus, the notion that we have genetic diseases, and that's that. Well, as it turns out, that's not that, and we actually do have a lot of say in how our genetic destiny shows up. Genes are responsive to our environment. Genes read the circumstances that a cell is residing in by interacting with various biochemicals. Some of these biochemicals may tell a gene that a stress is occurring and a specific protein must be produced, and a gene that codes for that protein turns on. Others may tell a gene that all's well in the world and the appropriate protein needs to be produced that way. In essence, genes are in a constant state of flux based on their reading and activation of these mediating molecules, and this is the science of epigenetics. And the various molecules that are responsible for activating a given gene or genes is said to be epigenetic factors. Thus, whether or not a gene turns on and results in the formation of a protein is regulated by epigenetic elements. For example, thoughts and emotions can be epigenetic. So can drugs. And of course, nutritional factors also play a key role in determining whether a specific genetic sequence is activated. All of these are examples of epigenetic factors, and they are the key element in determining what kinds of genetic proteins will be produced and what functioning will ultimately occur in a given cell. 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

0: 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If you're on KSCO.com, please go over to our YouTube channel, go to Nighthawk Res. You're going to have better sound. You're going to have you're going to get to see our beautiful faces as well.
1: Well, you'll get to see us. That's the, like, best part of it.
0: That's what I just said. But you know what's something different?
1: What?
0: You're going to get to see us.
1: I know.
0: So
1: sometimes you got to say that stuff, Kelly.
0: I get it. I get it. You can also go on X. It's the same thing, Nighthawk Res.
1: And you can see us.
0: We are absolutely thrilled to welcome our fantastic guest onto the show this evening, John Kachuba. John, are you with us?
2: I am with you.
0: Hey,
1: John,
0: my
1: welcome
0: friend.
1: To the Nighthawk Resurrected.
0: How are you tonight?
2: I'm doing very well. It's a pleasure to be here. Thanks.
0: It's wonderful to hear your voice. Do you hear the buzzing or no?
2: I hear no buzzing.
0: Okay, good. As long as you don't
1: Perfect.
0: Hear it, that's all I care. I've been reading up on you and doing some research, and you have quite a fantastic resume of ghost hunting and books. You have sure been busy.
2: That's about all I can say is, I've been very busy. I mean, I started, my first book was actually in 2004. So that was now, 22 years or something like that, whatever the math is, you know.
0: Sure.
2: And that was Ghost Hunting Ohio. That's been out all this time. So I've been doing a lot of work since then, not just in the paranormal field, but in other types of writing as well. But, it's been great. It's been great.
0: So let's go back. Let's talk about you just as a person, like a young kid growing up. Was this something that fascinated you as a child? How did you get into the field that you're in now?
2: Yeah, I mean, as a kid, I got all the monster magazines, and read and looked at all the movies. In my day, it was Frankenstein and Lon Chaney and those, those guys. But I really liked that. And growing up in Connecticut, I heard all these stories and everything. So I was always just really enamored of anything that sort of would bump in the night,
0: That didn't scare you as a child? Because a lot of times little kids watch, Frankenstein or the Thing
1: Dracula.
0: Or Dracula, and, they can't sleep at night.
2: Yeah. No, it really didn't. I'm not sure why not, but I watched all those movies, And my parents didn't prevent me from watching them. And they also certainly encouraged my love of reading and of books.
0: Oh.
2: The one thing I can ask for from my parents at any time is, can I get a book? And they say, yeah. If I said, can I get a toy of some kind? They might say, well, I don't know. But a book, yeah. And they read to us all the time, to me and my brothers. So they really, they were very much responsible for my love of reading and writing and storytelling.
0: What did your parents do for work? Were they in the similar field or something completely different?
2: Oh, God, no.
0: Not ghost hunters.
2: Oh, God, no. No, my father was in sales. My mother was sort of in clerical kind of work. I was the first college graduate in the family. So they were high school grads, but no college. It's only the value of education. I don't know if they could have predicted that their son would have been a ghost hunter, They said, go to college, get an education, be a doctor, be a lawyer. I never heard of being a ghost hunter.
0: But you have a pretty good sense of humor, right? You're a pretty funny guy. So, I'm not saying funny people don't go to college, because obviously they do. But where did that sense of humor come from?
2: Well, my parents always had a good sense of humor. I mean, they really did. They could look at things in a different way. And I always appreciated that, because they can sort of see things sort of out of the box,
0: Sure.
2: And make light of situations. And my brother, I have a three-year younger brother, and he and I just used to riff off each other. He's got a great sense of humor as well.
0: No,
2: in fact, I teach a
0: humor
2: course. Yeah.
0: So tell me about the course. I'm sorry, I wasn't trying to interrupt you.
2: But I was going to say that I've been teaching a online rumor writing course for Gotham Letters Workshop for close to 25 years now, and had written a book called How to Write Funny. You know, so yeah, I really appreciate humor, and I do think that humor is important in horror too, because it helps to sort of break up a lot of the tough parts. You know, if the horror becomes overwhelming, and you can insert a little joke in there or some little funny action, give you some breathing room, allow somebody to say, okay, and then you go back to the horror.
0: Well, it makes it a little more digestible, right, when they
2: exactly.
0: inject
2: yeah.
0: some humor. And some of actually the most popular horror movies actually have, you know, comedy in them. So
2: sure.
0: I agree with that. So growing up, obviously, in Connecticut, that is a huge hot spot for ghost hunting and history. Part of any ghost hunting, I imagine, you would have to be a little bit of a history buff. Is that something that you would consider true? You're interested in history, right?
2: Yeah, well, very much so. And in fact, I mean, I write history, too. I write nonfiction history as well as historical fiction. So that's a whole part of it. And when you read my books, you just don't get a ghost story. You get the history behind the location, whatever. So you might think like, oh, wow, this may really have happened, you know, and because of the history there. And you're right. Connecticut is just all of New England. You know, it's such an old area. I mean, growing up, I couldn't walk 100 yards probably without passing some old cemetery, you know. And, of course, I'd stop and move the names on the graves and see what happened to people and all that. And I was just fascinated by that.
0: So growing up in Connecticut, was there any local legends or lore that you grew up with that just kind of knocked your socks off, that something that stands out that you can, you know, tell the listeners?
2: There's a couple. One thing I think of particularly is, as you say, I grew up in Connecticut. And at one point, I lived in Monroe, which is also where Hannah Crana lived. And Hannah Crana was a witch. That wasn't her real name. She changed her name to Hannah Crana after her husband died under mysterious circumstances. Maybe she had something to do with that. But there's all these legends about her and about how she was ostracized, and that she told people that when she died, she could not be buried before the sunset. It had to be after sunset. And when she did die, they people found her body, and they put her in a coffin in a cart, and they tried to take her to the cemetery, and it bounced out of the cart like three times. And slid all the way down the snowy slope back to the house. She would not be allowed to be buried until sunset. Guys were sitting on the cart, and the coffin was jumping up and down and everything else, you know.
0: Wow.
2: And finally, when she finally got to sunset, they were able to put her to rest. When we got back, they saw her cabin was on fire. It burnt down mysteriously. There's a lot of stories about her, but she was just a local legend. And today, her grave is still there in Monroe. You can see it, and there was a lot of stories that were attached to her. So that was one I was fascinated by. In fact, she became the subject of a short story that I wrote that was recently published in an anthology called Witches and Witchcraft. So she's just one of my favorite kind of legendary people, although real.
0: So you know how you start digging into, like, the Salem witch trials? Some of the, you know, the history around witches, right, on the East Coast. Mm-hmm. And you find that, like, a lot of these people weren't actually witches. So
2: right.
0: What was the real history behind her? Do you know that?
2: Well, I mean, I think she was just a woman maybe ahead of her time, like so many of them were. And a lot of them were medicine women, you know, that...
0: Right.
2: Had herbal knowledge and knew how to take care of people in a medical, health-wise. But a lot of people look at that like, well, you know, where is this power coming from? And of course, that I will say it, that that interfered with the male power structure as well, too.
0: Sure.
2: Right? You couldn't be a doctor if you were an 18th century woman practicing. So there was those kinds of things. And I think Hannah fit that mode as well, as did so many of the women in Salem. I mean, were they true witches? I don't think any one of them would ever, if they're around today, confess that they were witches. They'd say, well, yeah, maybe they're herbalists or whatever, but not witches.
0: And didn't that come from, you know, the two young girls that were part of the village that, you know, they were like storytelling and you know, a lot of that was really fabricated and really, really got out of hand very quickly.
2: Right. Right. Yeah, they heard tales from a black woman
0: exactly.
2: who was a servant in one of the homes, and they just started spinning. And no, it was paranoia. It was hysteria, which it wouldn't be the first time that we've had mass hysteria in history. You know, there's been a lot of cases in that for different reasons, different areas, and this was a case. And by the way, some of the witches that were executed were men. They weren't all women either.
0: They were men.
1: Witches, warlocks.
2: Well, technically I guess you'd call them warlock, but they didn't take that label at all because they, you know, said they were innocent.
0: So when did you first when did you have the epiphany that you loved writing?
2: When I was 10 years old.
0: So you were writing very, very, at a very early age. What kind of stuff were you writing at 10?
2: Horrible poetry.
0: Well, you know. To the eye of the beholder, right?
2: Yeah, no, I wrote my first poem when I was 10. It was awful, but I mean, I said, wow, I like it. It was pretty cool. But then I started handwriting a little newspaper for the kids in my neighborhood.
0: Mm-hmm.
2: You know, I mean, in those days, there was no copy machines, there was no computers. So I was handwriting these little things that said, hey, Bobby got a new bike, or Billy's going to camp tomorrow. You know, these were the news pieces that I was writing when I was about 11 years old, and just copying by hand each one and trying to sell them. You know, I got a nickel a copy. It wasn't too bad.
0: No, that was good. That was great. So, okay, you're writing as a child and obviously had a fascination with things that go bump in the night. When you graduated high school, did you know when you were going to college that you wanted to pursue writing?
2: No, not really. I mean, I took pretty much a standard go to college, go into business, you know, that kind of thing. And I did that. But all the time, I was in the business world, corporate world, for about 14 years after graduating with an undergraduate degree. But all that time, I was still writing. I was sending out a little short story or a poem here and there to different journals. And I'd get published here and rejected there, but it was kind of keeping my hands in it all the time, you know? And it's like, oh, yeah, this is pretty good. And then I just kind of was getting some success, and I thought, you know, if I really want to do this, I really have to just quit what I'm doing in the corporate world and just go full time. So I went back to school.
0: What'd you do in the corporate world again?
2: Well, when I first started, I was basically selling pharmaceuticals.
0: That's right,
2: and then,
0: sales.
2: So I was mostly in the medical industry, pharmaceutical and medical supplies for most time. At one point, I had an ad agency where I was making paper-engineered, basically pop-ups.
0: Well, that's creative. I mean, that's on the creative side. I could see the pharmaceutical sales. That's a little, you know, who wants to do that?
2: Yeah.
0: Not very fun. I mean, it pays the bills. I get it. No offense to anybody that does that job. But for a creative guy like you, I lost my mic. For a creative guy like you, I imagine that's not very fulfilling. So getting yourself into something like putting the pen to paper, that must have felt good.
2: Yeah, and, you know, so when I was 40, I decided to go full-time, and I applied for graduate school at Ohio University in creative writing and was accepted there. And also, I did graduate work at Antioch University. So I have two types of graduate degrees in creative writing. The second one, I was like 50 years old when I got it. That time I was writing. And then after getting those graduate degrees, I said, well, I don't want to teach, really. I mean, I do a little teaching of creative writing, but mostly I wanted to write. And so that's what I had the luxury of doing. And it's been great since then.
0: So let's talk about your first book. What year did that come out?
2: My actual first book was in 1999, and it was co-authored with my wife, Mary Newman. And it was called Why Is This Job Killing Me?
0: I mean, I think everybody can relate to that.
2: It was published by Dell. My wife's specialty was occupational safety and health. So we talked about things in your workplace that might make you sick or might kill you. Hmm. But my first solo book was 2004. Okay. That was Ghost in Ohio. And they just came after that, you know, several at that point.
0: So what did the writing process look like when you wrote Ghost Hunting in Ohio?
2: Well, my process, I think, varies depending on the book that I'm writing. I'm a big person on research. I like to do research. So for Ghost Hunting Ohio, for all my ghost hunting books, the important thing there was that I get a first-person perspective.
0: Okay.
2: So I went to all these places. That was the first thing. I wasn't just pulling stuff off the internet and putting it together and saying, oh, here's my book. You know, I go to all the locations, talk to people, stay there as long as I can, interview folks. And that was my whole idea of research. And the writing wasn't much. Once I got the research, the writing was actually pretty easy.
0: So what was the first-hand experience like? Did you have any interactions with any ghosts, spirits, anything, you know, shapeshifters, anything jump out, especially on this first book that you can remember or talk about?
2: Well, I think one thing in the first book, if it is the first book, I sometimes get confused between what's in the first book, what's in the second book. But I think what I noticed a lot of times in some of the places that I went to was getting EVPs, electronic voice phenomena.
0: Right.
2: And getting some that were really, really kind of creepy, which made me stop and think like, wow, there might be actually, you know, something to this.
0: So did that scare you? Yeah. And I don't mean to keep asking you this question because I'm super fascinated with ghost hunting, but I'm actually terrified to like actually get the recorder out and ask the questions because I think something might come back. So what was your emotions like when you were first doing that? Did that?
1: Holly.
0: I know, I'm telling you, it gives me like goosebumps.
2: Well, the thing is, you don't hear it. You know, that's the whole idea behind EVP is you have your recorder out there, but you don't hear it in real time. So, you know, it's on playback. You might be sitting in your house playing it back.
0: Right.
2: But that's even creepier.
0: Because there's all this conversation going on that you're actually not hearing.
2: Right, that's right, exactly. It's not in your house and you hear somebody, you know, call your name, John. You know, whoa, where did that come from? That happened? You know, and you can look on the tape or whatever it was and find out like what time it was when it happened. But, oh yeah, we were right in that location. And so that's that's kind of creepy.
0: So,
2: but it's never stopped me from doing anything.
0: Did
1: you ever seen a shapeshifter?
0: Well, we haven't gotten into shapeshifters yet. Oh. We're talking ghosts. We're talking ghosts of Ohio. Guinea's like an instant gratification guy. He wants to like know the end of the movie before he's even seen it.
1: We're in the paranormal right now.
0: Yes, we are in the paranormal. So,
1: okay.
0: Did when you were going on some of these early ghost hunting expeditions, were you by yourself or did your wife go or what did your team look like?
2: So my wife has a PhD from University of Cincinnati Medical College, which means she's a scientist. So she would go with me to the city or town that we were to investigate, but she'd stay in the hotel. She'd say, I don't believe this. This is your bag. You do it. So I would go to a location, And more often than not, I would work with any number of different sort of paranormal investigating teams. I would just team up with them when they're doing an investigation. And it got to the point where they started inviting me, like, "Hey, John, we're going to investigate this place. Do you want to go?" And I said, "Yeah."
0: Heck yeah, so I want to go.
2: And it was good for me because, you know, they had all this, all the gear and all that kind of stuff, which is, you know, could be thousands of dollars worth of, you know, high-tech electronic stuff. And I didn't need that. I didn't have that. I always carried a camera, a notepad, you know, and dowsing rods. That was my bag.
0: Okay. Yeah, I mean, every ghost hunter's definitely got their own, kind of goodie bag of stuff that they like to use. Just like psychics, right? Like, some like to use cards, some like to use nothing. And so I guess it's to each his own. So let's talk about the Ohio Asylum. What was that like when, you know, walk us through night one of the asylum?
2: Talking about which one? The Athens Asylum or...
0: Which one was in Ohio, or were they both in Ohio?
2: Well, there's a prison in Ohio, but the asylum that I like is called the Ridges, and that's in Ohio too. It's in Athens, Ohio.
0: Right, right.
2: And that started life as the Athens Lunatic Asylum. That was its official name. And over a period of time, you know, it gradually became part of Ohio University, one of their buildings, so it was no longer an asylum. But there are a lot of stories from that place. There were artists that were using it, artists from the university, that used it for their own personal studios. And they would talk about it at night while they were working there. They would see these figures walking around the hall and this kind of stuff. They didn't know who they were, and they were kind of just drifting in and out. So a friend of mine who was an art instructor there asked me if I would check it out. And I got a crew from Columbus to come down, and we went top to bottom in this place. And we had cameras set up, and we had recorders set up. We carried a lot of photos with us, too. And this was a place where, talk about EVPs, we set up a recorder in a basement room that we discovered was a place where they put patients that were in danger of hurting themselves or others, literally the padded cells.
0: Right, that was where, like, so, the maximum, you know, security patients were.
2: Yeah, dangerous people.
0: Exactly.
2: You know. So we had the recorder in there, and we just set up and let it go. And we worked till about 2 o'clock in the morning. We collected all our gear and brought it back, and we spent maybe, you know, several days looking at all the video, listening to all the audio, and all that kind of stuff. And the recorder that was downstairs in the basement, we were listening to it, and we're hearing just like white noise, you know, just kind of nothing interesting. Then all of a sudden, in the middle of that, we hear this whispered voice say, "Would you help us?" It's like that. "Would you help us?" And I'll tell you, when we all heard that, we went, whoa. And what's really cool about that EVP is that it seems to be authentic. Because a lot of times you can get an EVP, you can study it and say, you know what? That's a radio transmission that we're picking up, or it's a police dispatch, or something like that.
0: Right.
2: But this was set in a place where there were people who were locked up. And we were there. We were walking by that. We were in that room. So wouldn't it make sense that if there was any spirits there, what would they be saying? "Get me out of here. Would you help us? Get us, you know, set us free."
0: So,
2: awesome.
0: Do you have, I mean, is there a way to help, you know, some kind of spirit that's stuck in a place like that? I mean, I know there's a difference between a residual haunting and one that will actually interact with you. Do you feel like this was like an echo, or was this something that was intelligent that could, you know, interact?
2: Well, yeah, this would have been interactive. And to your point, a lot of times, we didn't have it on this particular investigation, but a lot of times we have a psychic.
0: Sure.
2: Somebody comes out of a psychic or a medium with them. And that person would move the spirit on. You know, he'd contact the spirit and say, look, you know, your time here is over, you're confused, you're lost, whatever, you need to go, whatever they would say. And frequently they read that, you know, read that place of the ghost, of the spirit. But I hear it when people kind of think of this as like a museum. You know, let's go find this ghost because there's this great ghost there. Let's all go look at it. As if you're like at a zoo, you know?
0: Right.
2: I mean, ghosts were the people, right? I mean, they could have been your grandfather, great-grandfather. They could have been relatives of yours. So I feel sorry for anyone that might be trapped here on this, you know, this plane.
0: Well, and some, you know, some psychics that have been on the show, they've told me that, you know, ghosts aren't always just sitting there waiting for you to talk to them, right?
1: They can come back and
0: like
1: forth.
0: They can kind of come back and forth, and if they are around and they want to interact with you, they will. And I'm not sure that if that's right in this scenario, because we're talking about asylums and very, you know, tragic lives that people have led. But you know, just because you ask doesn't mean they're necessarily going to want to talk to you.
2: That's right. That's right. They don't respond. They don't come on to command, you know. They don't perform on command.
0: Exactly. Exactly.
2: So, yeah.
0: So the Athens Lunatic Asylum, wow, what a name. You know, back in the day, they had a real knack for naming things, right? Like, they just go straight to the punch. There's no...
2: They call it as it is.
0: Call it as it is. There is no softening it up.
1: Well, that's like in DC, like Batman comic.
0: Well, right. It's like Gotham, right? So, what about tell us what maybe your favorite investigation or place to investigate was, and maybe what was the scariest?
2: Well, I think the asylum was one of my favorite, just because, you know, I think of the sort of the tragic nature of people that were there, and then to get sort of, I don't want to say proof, but, you know, kind of soft evidence at least of people that were there and looking for help, you know. So I kind of thought that was probably the more memorable, one of the memorable ones. But I did one in Brooksville, Florida, in a place called the Maestrino House. And this was a house, a Victorian-era house that was owned by a doctor.
0: Mm-hmm.
2: And in those days, you know, doctors treated patients in their home. They didn't go to a hospital. There was, you know, 1800s, there was many hospitals, really, especially in rural areas. There were in the cities, but this was kind of a rural setting in Florida. So this doctor treated patients in his home. And the tragedy was that his wife died giving birth to their child. So she died in the house giving birth. And their daughter died 3 years later from, I think, yellow fever or one of these childhood diseases that affected people in the 19th century that just doesn't affect us anymore. We've got cures for it. It doesn't happen, right? But it's now, the house is now a historical museum. And we have all kinds of activity going on there. And so one of the supervisors at the home asked me if I'd do an investigation there because they're having all kinds of issues. They have these old Victorian toys, like these cast iron horses and wagons and stuff that they would put in a cabinet and they'd lock for the night. They'd come back on the next morning and the cabinet would be open and the toys would be strewn all over the floor. They had a doll in a crib, a little cradle. And when the enemy came in, the cradle was smashed and the doll was in a whole other different room. So there was things going on for sure. So I did an investigation with another investigator from Tampa. And as soon as we walked into this place, it was bizarre because it was only a two-story house. It wasn't big. But outside, across the street, was like this biker bar. And there was all this noise and neon lights and everything else. But as soon as we came into the house and closed the door, it was like quiet, which is weird. I mean, it was like Like, how is it so quiet? You got these motorcycles going up and down the street and everything else. How is it that this house is almost like soundproof? And the supervisor was with us at the time, there were three of us, said, yeah, I've never heard it like this. So we went on the whole house and we just kind of checked it out. They think that one of the ghosts there is the daughter, this little three-year-old girl. Ruby, I think is what they call her, if I remember.
0: Ruby.
2: So we did an investigation, went to various rooms, and we sat around in the dark and tried to see if we can contact them. We got nothing, nothing at all. So about 4 o'clock in the morning, we said, okay, this has been kind of a bust. You know, let's just pack up and leave. So we got our, you know, we didn't have a whole lot of gear. We packed up what we had. We started going out through the kitchen because everything had to be, the supervisor had to set the alarms. So we had to go out to the kitchen. And the kitchen has all this old antique furniture in there. Again, you know, pot-bellied stove and stuff like that. And the three of us are in the dark. And we're walking very close to single file by this wood burning stove. And we have one flashlight. And all of a sudden, I see out of the corner of my eye, I see there's this long wrought iron rod sitting right on top of the stove, which is what you would use to lift the lid of the stove when it's hot, so you can throw wood in again. And all of a sudden, this lid comes up, and it does a 180, and I'm not going to make a lot of noise here, but it went slam. And it totally stood up. We flipped right over on the lid and just slammed down hard. Hmm. And it was probably like, you know, 18 inches long and probably a pound. And the three of us saw it. You know, we all stood there and saw it happen. And of course, we had our cameras and our packs. We had our everything backed up, so we're just eyewitness. But we saw this thing happen. And we stopped and said the stupid thing that you say. Okay. Did you see that? Yeah, I saw it. Yeah, so we tried to recreate it too. We said, well, you know, maybe did we knock into it and knock the thing over? So there was no way we can recreate it. So there was something here that defied all the laws of physics that I know. And the supervisor said, well, you know, Ruby was just kind of playing around. She was here all night long. Now she's just saying goodnight to us as we're leaving. I said, okay, whatever. But that really made me think that there's something going on in some of these places. Not all of them. A lot of them are, you know, well, maybe. But this one made me think that there was something there. Because clearly I could not account for how that happened.
0: So with all that activity, did you want to go back and investigate again? Like, when you go into a place, and I'm sure, like you said, it's not every time you walk in you're going to have EVPs and all this great stuff happening. Sometimes you're there for hours and nothing, right?
2: Right.
0: So
2: oh,
0: when you have the places where you're getting this really great activity, you know, are you wanting to go back and do it again, or how are you feeling after the hunt?
2: Yeah. I mean, unfortunately, you know, Florida's pretty far away. I don't get down there much anymore. But yeah, I mean, I'd love to go back again and try it and just see what's going on there. So,
0: I know you met Ed and Lorraine Warren. What was memorable about that encounter and anything you can tell us about meeting them?
2: Yeah. So, for your audience, if they don't know, but I call Ed and Lorraine the godfather and godmother of American ghost hunting. I mean, it was sort of the first to make it popular. I was living in the same town in Connecticut that they were for a while, which was Monroe. And I had gone to a location on my own called Dark Entry in Connecticut. And I was checking it out for historical purposes. I had heard about this abandoned town up on a hill. And I thought, oh, this is really cool. So I went up there and I was just taking pictures. And mostly just old cellar holes and that kind of thing. And I got the photos back because it was filmed, they were developed. I noticed what looked like a face appearing in one of the holes. I thought, wow, this is really weird. What is this? So I called Ed and Lorraine totally out of the blue because I knew they were the Monroe. The number was in the phone book. I just totally called them. And they're gracious enough to say, yeah, come down to our house and let's take a look at it. So I went to their house and we sat in their living room and I showed them what I had. And they said, oh yeah, definitely a ghost. And then they took out this photo album just of Dark Entry alone. He showed me all these photos they had taken. And they said, look, you know, all these anomalies and stuff. So I interviewed Adam and Lane for my book, Ghost Hunters. And I have two interviews in that book. The first one, before Ed had this massive stroke. Mm-hmm. That was when he was still healthy and doing his work with Lorraine. So I have a nice interview there, sitting in the house talking about it. And then the second one in that book is some years later, following up with Lorraine. This was after Ed had his stroke. So he was sitting in a wheelchair, couldn't speak. It was sad. Yeah, it was awful. But they were great people. I mean, they were so generous. And
0: legends,
2: so kind.
0: Right?
2: Yeah. Oh, yeah, legendary.
0: Absolute legends. And I mean, I know the movies are sensationalized. I get it. But
2: oh, yeah.
0: I love a movie that's they're my favorite.
1: That have pop-ups.
2: Right.
0: Yes, they have a lot of pop-ups. Like the Annabelle, like, I will watch all of them. So we are thrilled.
2: They had a different take, too, on Ghost Hunting than I did. I mean, they're very religious people. They were very staunch Catholics. And so for them, the whole idea about ghosts was sort of good versus evil.
0: Right.
2: So ghosts were always of the devil. They weren't good, you know. Whereas other people will say, well, I don't know about that. I mean, the ghost could be my grandfather, and he wasn't an evil person necessarily. You know? So they had that very strong religious orientation toward what they did. Which I didn't share, but I didn't, you know, that's fine.
0: You didn't find the need to argue with them about it, of course, you know.
2: No,
0: but,
2: not at all.
0: You know, and I think they were also hunting maybe not just your everyday ghosts. Like, I mean, and what do I know? They have their story and their books and everything, but they did a lot of, you know, stuff dealing with demons and things like that.
2: Oh, they did.
0: So.
2: They did, absolutely.
0: So yeah. I could see where that would definitely lean more into the, like, exorcism and that kind of scene. So, all right, guys, this is the Nighthawk Resurrected. We're almost at the top of the hour. We're talking with John Kachuba tonight. What a fantastic guest and interview. Go to his website, johnkachuba.com. Pick up his books. You're going to love them. And if you're on KSCO.com, go over to Nighthawk Res on YouTube. You'll be able to check us out live. Guinea, take us out.
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0: We'll be right back.

0: news this hour from Town Hall. I'm Keith Peters in Washington. Fly Dubai has temporarily halted all flights to and from Israel. Blake Sifton reports the airline made the announcement after a pilot was stabbed in the cockpit of a Tel Aviv-bound plane, allegedly by a co-pilot accused of trying to crash the Boeing 737.
1: We also heard from a spokesperson for the Prime Minister's office. They said that Israel will ramp up, in their words, security both on Israeli carriers as well as on non-Israeli airlines, and that they will increase checks on the pilots who fly planes to Israel.
0: The injured captain was able to let passengers into the cockpit, who subdued the attacker and helped him land the plane. In the pilot's native India, Prime Minister Narendra Modi called him a hero. The suspension of flights will remain in place while the investigation into the incident continues. A U.S. federal judge has ruled Roger Rogoff will remain the U.S. attorney for Western Washington despite President Trump's objections. Brad Ford reports.
2: The U.S. Attorney General had 120 days to appoint an interim U.S. attorney. When that didn't happen, federal judges can appoint one. They appointed Roger Rogoff, but Trump fired him within minutes. Trump tried to nominate Pete Serrano for the job, but the judge ruled he was not confirmed by the Senate. Rogoff says he'll remain the U.S. attorney until a person nominated by the president is confirmed. I'm Brad Ford.
0: The NTSB is out with a preliminary report on the Amazon cargo jet that crashed while landing at Miami International Airport, killing five people in a cargo van. Investigators say the plane was flying too high and too fast as it crossed the runway threshold. The NTSB says the crash investigation remains ongoing. On Wall Street, the Dow up by 20 points. More at townhall.com.
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0: There are new guidelines to help diagnose a condition that's quite common among teenage girls and young women.
4: It's iron deficiency. Studies show about 40% of teen girls and young women have low levels of iron, which, among other things, can lead to extreme fatigue. The American Society of Hematology is offering guidelines for the first time to standardize identification of the condition. Health experts hope this will convince more people to seek treatment. Rich Thomason reporting.
0: Oregon Governor Tina Kotek is joining four other governors in asking the federal government to delay new Medicaid requirements. They're set to take effect January 1st. The letter states a delay would allow them to explain the changes in a way that would minimize the impact on people who are eligible to receive benefits. News and analysis at townhall.com. From Washington, I'm Keith Peters reporting. Arizona State University hockey coach Greg Powers is now on paid administrative leave.
5: The school announced the move this morning and comes following an incident regarding an August workout that left player Matthew Mayich in a coma. The university has since released a report of their findings of what happened. However, that's been disputed by several anonymous players on the team. ASU says assistant coach Mike Corbett will take over as head coach in the meantime. It's been reported that Mayich is not expected to fully recover. In Phoenix, I'm Matt Mattinson.
0: Dolly Parton could soon have another connection to Nashville International Airport beyond a possible name change. The woman behind the petition to rename BNA after Parton is now suggesting the airport create an imagination library space where families could learn about the program, sign up, and pick up a book. The idea comes as the airport authority considers new ways to honor Parton. More at townhall.com.
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0: years to turn another
1: page. Welcome back to the Nighthawk Resurrected. We are in tonight with one of our favorite guests ever, his first time on our show, the legend John Kachuba. Thank you so much, sir, for your time this evening. It's been fantastic. Is John still there?
2: I'm still here.
1: There he is. I heard your voice.
3: Welcome back.
1: So, okay, we want to jump into what Guinea was trying to go to for minute one, to shapeshifters. What the heck is a shapeshifter?
2: So, the technical definition is a person that can transform themselves into usually an animal shape, the animal form, and then back to the human form. Or sometimes transform into another person, sometimes even an inanimate object. So like the quintessential shapeshifter is the werewolf. Everybody knows the werewolf, right?
1: Right, right.
2: We've all seen the movies, and I love the werewolf myself. Or vampires sometimes, you know, those kinds of things. But what I found in my research was that every culture in the world, and really I will say every culture from time past to today, it's from ancient times right up to today, has had some kind of a shapeshifter character in its folklore, its mythology, its religion, its popular culture, whatever. If not one, I mean, look, sometimes dozens, sometimes hundreds. So I was amazed when I sort of got into this and found out just how deep this legendary character is. You know, it's not just the werewolf and vampire. It's incredibly dense.
1: So where does that legend come from? I mean, I'm sure it comes from all different cultures, but where do you see, you know, mostly where, you know, you're talking about a human going into an animal form?
2: Right, for the most part, that's what you're looking at, is animal to human transformation. And I think I can tell without getting, I'm not a psychologist, you know, but it seems to me that at a base level, what the shapeshifter is sort of a way for people to deal with something they're not, or to be something better than they are. It's kind of wish fulfillment, like, you know, I wish I was stronger, so I'll be Superman. I wish I could fly, so I'll be, you know, whatever. So, I mean, I think the shapeshifter always kind of represents that, and so it becomes just that kind of a character of you know, change, transformation, which you can do it. And so, in a lot of ways, when we think of shapeshifter, we always think of them as kind of negative figures, you know, werewolves and vampires. They are, right? But at the same time, I think they also just stand for transformation and change. And that's sometimes a good thing. It's not always bad. And some of the shapeshifters are actually, you know, good shapeshifters when you look at some of the folklore around them.
1: Well, there, I mean, it even gets into Native American, right? Where you're talking about, like, it's not the chupacabra. What's the other one?
2: There's a Wendigo.
1: Exactly, the Wendigo. Yeah. You know, and that gets into some pretty creepy legends where you're talking about people starving and eating human flesh. And so where do you think that overlaps from, like, lore, you know? Where do you think the overlap comes from?
2: Well, I'm not sure what you mean by overlap. I mean, the Wendigo is certainly, you're right, it's kind of a cannibalistic figure, which has to do with characters who either committed suicide or, you know, starved people or whatever. And so they're horrible. They're horrible creatures. Right? There's no redeeming qualities to them. But I think if you want to say overlap into culture, a lot of the shapeshifters, again, are models of what you shouldn't do, you know, and so frequently they're held up to children and young people. It's like, hey, don't go into the woods, you know, or don't be greedy, because if you're greedy, the Wendigo will get you. Don't play in your water, if you're playing in the water, some water spirit's going to come up and grab you, you know. So I think they serve a lot of purposes in terms of being instructional to cultures. This is what fascinates me. I'm getting into anthropology here and psychology and all. And I'm neither an anthropologist or a psychologist. But after doing all this research on shapeshifters and writing the book, I was just fascinated by that angle. That it wasn't just monsters that, you know, can change into hairy, furry people and back again, you know. It's an incredible phenomenon.
1: Why did you decide to do, you know, a book specifically about, you know, this topic? There was obviously a lot of content and a lot of information on shapeshifters where you could put it in a whole book. What right. sparked the first? Was there a story or something that you'd heard about where you're like, wow, this is fascinating, I want to do more research?
2: Yeah, there wasn't really any one story, but I do a lot of public speaking, libraries and universities and shows like yours. And in the past, it always been about ghosts. But I started to notice how often other people would bring up shapeshifters.

0: culture and thinking, God, they're in novels, they're in movies, they've been in, like I say, you know, mythology and pop culture and religion and everything else. So
1: we got an email question from Ed in Watsonville, and he said, what's one place you investigated that you would not go back or go back alone?
0: Well, so one place I did in Ohio is the Ohio State Reformatory, OSR, they call it, in Mansfield. And this is an old reformatory that started off as a reformatory for boys, ended up being a full-fledged prison for adults. And it's a gnarly-looking place. If you ever saw The Shawshank Redemption, the movie,
1: yes,
0: you're looking at Ohio State Reformatory. That's where it was filmed.
1: Right.
0: And it's open to the public now. You can go to it, and it's inside. There's a nonprofit group trying to do their best to maintain it, but it's creepy as heck inside. It's just all rusty and everything else. I went there, did an overnight investigation, stayed an entire night with a bunch of people, but we were able to scatter through the grounds, so half the time you're by yourself. And it was just, there was a lot of things going on, a lot of EVPs, a lot of other activity. We had a psychic with us, who was walking literally down the cell block and just playing out different guys. Like, oh, here's a guy right here, and describing him. He's about 20 years old. He's got a T-shirt. He's got a cigarette pack rolled up under his T-shirt sleeve. Like, wow, geez, man. So I because of the violence that actually occurred in that place, and because of the incidents that I've heard of people sometimes being, you know, not assaulted to any great degree, but, you know, kind of mildly assaulted by something there, I would say that's a place that you might want to go with a team or at least another person.
1: So let's see, we got Carol in Santa Cruz says, do you think most ghosts are grief, expectation, or something that doesn't care what we call it? Kind of an interesting.
0: Our grief.
1: Yeah, that's. Like, I think they're coming from grief or like pain.
0: Well, I think so. One theory, kind of about ghosts, is that we are creating them ourselves through our own grief. I'll give you an example. So, you know, most of us have had somebody very close in our life pass away.
1: Sure.
0: Right? And so you go through this intense mourning period, this period of grief. And then after a while you say, okay, it's time for me to go clear out Uncle Joe's apartment. And I really miss the guy, but I've got to do it. So you walk into his apartment, and as soon as you open the door, who's sitting in the chair smoking his favorite cigar? It's Uncle Joe. And you see him for about 2 seconds, he kind of smiles at you, and then he's gone.
1: Right.
0: So I always say to people, when I do some of my talks, I ask people how many have had an experience like that. And all, you'd be surprised how many hands go up, like, oh, yeah, I've seen a loved one come back. And so I think that we kind of create that. And I'm not saying a hallucination. I'm saying that we sort of reconnect, in a way, with that spirit of our loved one. So we're not just imagining it. I think our grief actually calls it back for at least a momentary, might be just seconds. But then after that, people will say to me that I've never seen him again. And so how do you feel about that? And I say, I'm at peace. Oh, okay. So I think there's something there.
1: So we're obviously in October. It's October 1st. Do you get really busy around this time?
0: Yes.
1: I bet you do.
0: Yes.
1: So is there any kind of difference investigating around the holiday season, you know, because there's so much, you know, kind of hoopla around the veil thinning around Halloween, and have you noticed anything different in the Halloween season versus regular ghost hunting?
0: Well, you know, spiritualists and other

0: other people say it, sort of the veil, as we call it, between the living and the dead is at its closest, at its thinnest around this time of year. And so theoretically, it's a good time to try to contact the spirit world, right? So I think that makes sense. But, you know, ghosts are 24/7. I mean, any time of year you can go out and try to contact them. I do think there's something to be said for October. However, having said that, everybody's out there in October trying to do it. And it doesn't help to have crowds of people in a haunted location, let's say, you know, tromping through, making noise and whatever. I mean, when I do it, I really like to just go by myself or if with a very small group. And even when I'm with a small group in a location, during that investigation, for a lot of the time, I will separate myself. I'll just go sit in another quiet room or something and try and just meditate and, you know, see what comes through. So it's a mixed bag. I mean, it should be a good time, and it can be, but then you also have a lot of, fun seekers rather than kind of
1: right.
0: serious people.
1: Serious investigators. So
0: yeah,
1: what about for somebody that is interested in this field of work? What's the first thing that you would suggest that they do?
0: Well, I would think that depending on where they are, I would try to find what local groups are around. You know, and that's easy enough. I mean, your area, you can just do, you know, Santa Cruz or California, however wide you want to do it, ghost centers. And you're going to get a whole list of people.
1: Right.
0: And find somebody that's in your area. If they have a web page, look like they're legitimate, they've done some things, you know, contact them and see how open they are to joining them. Maybe not permanently, but hey, can I join you on an investigation? And see what happens. And if they're okay about that, you know, maybe you like it, maybe you stay with it, and maybe you don't. That's the first step, because that's where you're going to get all your basic experience, is with other people who have been there already.
1: Right. No, I agree. Have you ever...
2: Do you think that it's more prevalent to find ghosts at areas like old ships, it's all buildings, old jails or prisons?
1: I mean, that's kind of where they go to investigate, right? I mean, I know I've heard of hauntings in like new builds, right? Things that are maybe attached to the land, but
2: just on the land.
1: I imagine that's where they go, is the kind of older spots.
0: Right. There's two thoughts. You know, one is that the spirits are somehow attached to places where they died or had traumatic experiences, so like prisons, old ships or something like that, battlefields, you know, those kinds of things. But at the same time, other people say, well, yeah, but, you know, they're also just sort of attached to the land, as you say, Kelly.
1: Right.
0: So there could have been, that could have been a site of a Native American village years and years and years ago, and no longer. Now it's a Wendy's or McDonald's or something, and it's haunted, you know. So, it works both ways.
1: How often does it happen where you're hunting, you get like this really clear EVP or, you know, some kind of experience, and then later you go to investigate, you know, kind of the history or facts about where you're at, and it's validated, right? Like, you know, okay, for example, you hear maybe a name or a little girl's voice, and then you go and research and find, oh, wow, this is what happened there. Is that something that happens, it's more common or less?
0: Well, I'll give you an example. There's Cincinnati has an observatory, an astronomical observatory here, which was the first public observatory in the United States. The cornerstone for it was laid by John Quincy Adams. So that gives you an idea how old it is. It's open to the public. It's a great place. I was called by the historian there because he said that one of the visitors was a person who said she was a psychic, and she wouldn't go into the building because something was there, as she said. So he asked me to check it out, and I teamed up with another investigator. And we went in overnight there, in the observatory, we had recorders set up and all this kind of stuff. And when we knew that one of the possible suspects, if you will, was an astronomer named Elliot Smith, Dr. Elliot Smith. So he said something like, we heard that there was a death here, actually in the observatory. And was it Dr. Elliot Smith? And so we had our recorders out and we were talking to the room when we said that. Of course, we didn't hear anything. On playback, when we hear that, we said we understand that somebody actually committed suicide in the observatory. Was it Dr. Elliot Smith? And then we hear this voice say, right. And I said, right. And we looked up, did the research, and we found an obituary from the New York Times dated 1946. And it was Dr. Elliot Smith. And so Dr. Elliot Smith was working in the observatory and for whatever reason hanged himself from the telescope mount in the observatory. Committed suicide. So New York Times obituary validated what this voice said to us in an EVP. So that was pretty cool.
1: I mean, that's what you're looking for, right? When you're out there doing all this work, you're looking for the ones that actually have stories and facts to back them up. So tell us about some of your nonfiction books, right? You've obviously written fiction and nonfiction. What was the motivation behind it? Did they start with some stories that you had researched or history or something, and you ended up writing some good nonfiction?
0: Yeah, well, with the exception of Dark Entry, which is actually a paranormal novel, a ghost story, based on a location in Connecticut that I mentioned earlier, all my ghost books are nonfiction. I guess people, it might depend on your point of view, right?
1: Right.
0: But I treat it as a journalist. I mean, I go to these places and I investigate and all. So I write it as nonfiction.
1: Sure.
0: So those books are like that. Shapeshifters also is nonfiction. But my nonfiction is very... it's not real academic. It's not real hard. You know, it's accessible to most people.
1: Right.
0: And so I like to write it.
1: I like that. So let's see. I had some other listener questions come in. I'm trying to kind of go through. Let's see. This one's about the bottle conjurer that is built on the 1749 Haymarket fraud.
0: Yeah.
1: Do you see that night as ancestors of modern ghost tourism or something different?
0: Oh, that's interesting. I don't know if this is I'll tell you that the Bottle Conjurer is a trilogy that I'm writing with my cousin Jack Delgado.
1: This is a fiction book.
0: This is fiction, right? These are novels, historical fantasy, actually. And volume one and volume two are out already. But it's based on this premise. This is based on a true story, which was that in 1749, posters went up all around the city of London saying that an anonymous conjurer was going to appear at the Haymarket Theatre. And before your very eyes, this is the poster actually speaking, before your very eyes, he was going to insert himself into a wine bottle. Entirely. Well, okay, everybody said, what? Of course, that's ridiculous, right?
1: Right.
0: So, these people paid good money, high-priced tickets, to go to the Haymarket Theater to see something they knew was impossible. Well, they waited for about 2 hours, and they were getting pretty like, hey, what's going on? Nobody is, nothing's happening. The theater's full of people. There's nobody on the stage. There's no, like, MC or anything else. Like, there's nothing. So they get a little upset with this. They start ripping up the chairs, tearing down the curtains, and they basically set fire to the theater. And as they run out into the street, a lot of them start going, checking themselves, going, hey, Where's my gold bracelet? Where's my purse? Where's my wallet? Where's my jewelry dagger, right? So during the 2 hours that they were waiting for nobody to show up, the pickpockets were in the crowd.
1: Oh, wow.
0: So, yeah. So this is the true story. And we don't know to this day who was the guy that set it up. But it's called the Bottle Conjurer hoax. So my cousin and I just said, what if somebody could really do that? What if somebody could really put themselves in a bottle? And if they could, was it still really just an illusion? Was it magic? Or what if they were some kind of a sorcerer that could actually do that? Hmm. So that's where the book starts, with that premise that there is somebody that can do that. And we invent this Roma character. The Roma people were being persecuted in England at that time, being deported and arrested and everything else. So, anyway.
1: Very cool. Very cool story.
0: Yeah.
1: Well, we're coming to our final segment. Keep the questions coming, because I will ask them on the air. This is The Nighthawk Resurrected. We are thrilled and so happy to have John Kachuba with us tonight. Check out his website, johnkachuba.com, and pick up his books, guys. He's got great books. Perfect for this season right now. You're going to love them. JohnKachuba.com. Also, go over to our YouTube stream, Nighthawk Res. We'll be back in about 6 minutes. Kitty, take us out, please.
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15: Hi, registered pharmacist Ben Fuchs here. I've been studying healthy bodies for 35 years, and what I've got to tell you may shock and surprise you, but if you listen up, it may change your life. One of the things that I noticed as a young pharmacist working in psychiatric hospitals was the fact that many of my patients were also dealing with movement disorders. As it turns out, these kinds of disturbing effects, which are difficult to treat and oftentimes incurable, are a common adverse reaction associated with regular dosing of antipsychotic medications. Doctors call this condition tardive dyskinesia, which basically means a delay in how the brain and nervous system process information associated with involuntary and out-of-control movements, especially involving the face, jaw, and tongue. One of the strategies doctors used to prevent tardive dyskinesia was dosing with antihistamines, which affect nerve signals that precede TK. As it turns out, these kinds of drugs, which are readily available over the counter and many folks use to alleviate the symptoms of colds and allergies, can have powerful effects on the brain. This was highlighted in a study published in the Journal of the American Medical Association, pointing to regular dosing with antihistamine drugs as a possible cause of dementias. If you're using antihistamines to counteract their side effects, or for any other reason, you may want to consider taking advantage of some non-toxic alternatives. Bioflavonoids found in all fruits and vegetables and herbs, and vitamin C have antihistamine properties, and probiotics also have histamine-lowering effects that can be helpful too. And correcting digestive problems, eliminating problem foods, and just eating less can help reduce the jerks and jolts of TK, help calm the body down, and is always a good idea no matter what your health challenge may be. 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

0: Welcome back, everybody. This is the last 23 minutes of the Nighthawk Resurrected. It's been such a great show, kicking off the Halloween extravaganza. Thank you, John, so much again for your time. I think the kind of the main question that keeps coming in is, what's your favorite location to investigate, and is there any that you haven't investigated that you'd like to go do?
1: Well, there's probably a lot that I haven't had a chance to do yet. All over, you know, I mean, I've investigated places around the world, you know. So, but I think probably some of my favorite locations is just Athens, Ohio.
0: Yeah.
1: I'm partial to that, you know, probably because I spent 8 years teaching there. But not just the ridges, there's other locations there. Louisville Tunnel is nearby. Hope Furnace. There's a lot of locations right around that little town that are just awesome. And there's so much legend attached to that area about it possibly being a vortex, you know, and ley lines coming together right here in that area. So that's by far my favorite location, I think.
0: So Guinea's pretty sure that his house is a vortex.
2: And no, I'm not pretty sure.
0: I mean, he thinks that he believes that it is a vortex. And our neighbor told us one time that he had a UFO over his house. And so what is a vortex, and what would make a location a vortex?
1: Well,
0: in your opinion, of course.
1: Yeah. I mean, a vortex is basically supposed to be a kind of a portal, if you will, between this realm and some other dimension or some other realm. We don't know what that means when people talk about vortex. People talk about it differently. And so if somebody had a UFO over their house, is that over Jimmy's house too, or no?
0: Yeah. Let me put a little context. Our neighbor was an absolute coast-to-coast junkie. He loves everything UFO.
1: Sure.
0: He would be contacting the desert, you know, out at Area 51. So he was an enthusiast.
2: I think he said the middle of the ship was right over the back of the corner of the left of the house.
0: So there was supposedly a shift. And I'm just curious about what makes a particular
2: Maybe
0: location
2: that was,
0: a
2: came
0: vortex.
2: Through the portal.
1: Yeah. Well, here, a lot of times, when we talk about vortexes, a lot of times, as I mentioned, ley lines, which are kind of magnetic lines, that we know these kind of lines of magnetism exist, and it seems like places where they come together in great numbers, that could be a vortex there or a portal there. But this is, it's nebulous, to say the least. I mean, I don't have a clear handle on it, and I don't know if anybody really does. But it does seem to be kind of a passageway into another room. I know we talk about, like, the Skinner Ranch, Shapeshifter Ranch, sometimes they call it. And I think that, that's been on coast to coast by other people who talked about it.
0: Right.
1: They all say it's a portal. They've seen UFOs there. They've seen Bigfoot there. They've seen ghosts there. They've seen, like, any kind of paranormal entity that you can imagine apparently is there. So,
0: And do you think that comes from, like, the eye of the beholder, right? Like, you know, and I know we're talking kind of, like, interdimensional type entities, like, maybe they show up to one person as a cryptid, and one as a ghost. I don't know. I think it's kind of interesting how you have sites like that that have so many different types of supernatural activity, and why is that? I guess that's a million-dollar question, huh?
1: Yeah, for sure. I know when you talk about like aliens, for instance, people say, "Well, you know, you won't see any aliens." I say, "Well, if you saw an alien probably in its true form, whatever that might be, it would probably terrorize us because we could not our brain couldn't handle it. It probably wouldn't have two legs and two arms. It probably wouldn't look like this. It probably looked like, I don't know what it looked like, right? So a lot of times people talk about aliens as being shapeshifters, reptilian aliens or whatever. And in some ways that makes sense because...
2: Maybe they are shapeshifters.
0: Well, that's what he's saying, right?
1: Yeah. I mean, how else can an alien present to you in his true form?
2: Basically, really cloaking itself from us.
0: Well, there's tons of, you know, I guess I'll say conspiracies, you know, or you're talking about like the royal family and, you know, so there's a lot of that out there where they're talking like human ship, or I guess it would be, maybe that would be the other way. It would be like kind of lizard people shifting into humans.
2: Well, yeah, that would be them cloaking into human
0: cloaking
2: form.
0: Right.
2: That's what you see. That, like, you see them a certain way.
0: So,
2: but there are a lot of strange-looking
0: humans
2: walking around.
0: I see them constantly on the news.
2: Are, and we see strange people, and sometimes I wonder, is that an alien just looking goofy?
0: That's very possible. I see it all the time. So, Aaron from Santa Cruz asked if you believe in demons and if you've ever dealt with anything like that.
1: Well, to the best of my knowledge, I have never dealt with demons. And to be honest, I don't
2: care
1: really believe in that. I don't care to. Thank you. That's the first thing. So I don't care to. But again, this goes back to kind of the Warren's theory. I'm thinking if a ghost is simply the spirit of a human being that passed away, whatever personality they were in life is probably what they would be in another afterlife. So if they've been good, nice, honest, upright people, that's probably how they're going to be in the spirit world. Now, if you had somebody like Saddam Hussein or something, I don't know what he's like in the spirit world. So that might be what we're calling a demon.
0: Right, they're ugly in life and ugly in the afterlife, right? Like,
1: exactly.
0: Not great people all the way around.
1: Right, I don't think we need to invent a creature, a demon. I think there's enough humans that fill that role, you know?
0: So, we have Lucy in Santa Cruz that's asking about the Dudley Town photo, and she wants to know if you still have it. And,
1: I do not.
0: You do not.
1: I do not. That photo was taken.
2: It was a photo?
1: Dudley Town.
0: Yeah.
1: Dudley Town. So I took a photo in Dudley Town of a cellar hole, an old cellar hole. And it was covered with leaves and all this stuff. And when I got it back from the pharmacy, which is where you had your film developed in those days, this is old stuff, guys. This
0: right,
1: is not
0: of course. Me. We didn't have our photos, like, snapped. We used to have to take them and wait for, like, 2 weeks to get your pictures.
1: Right.
2: Yeah,
1: right.
2: Maybe sometimes so, even longer if you went to the Kodak's box that was, like, in the
0: yeah,
2: middle of the park.
0: Then they would send it out and have to, you know, wait for it to come back.
1: Right. So it was one of those, and it was so long ago, I have no idea, you know, what's happened to it since. But
0: have you had a chance to investigate any of our historic battlegrounds, like Gettysburg, anything like that? Any notable stories from any of those, if you have?
1: I've done a couple here in Ohio, like Fort Meigs, which was built for the War of 1812. And there's some interesting ghost stories from there. The fort came under attack twice by British and their Indian allies. And each time the fort held out, but to a great loss of life. And there are bodies that are buried in a cemetery just outside the gate. But they also know that there are bodies scattered throughout the grounds. So they've been able to identify them through, like, infrared devices that could, you know, read the earth, read the ground. And there's been stories from there about, you know, ghost sightings there. I haven't done anything like Gettysburg or some of the other big ones, but certainly there's a lot of ghost tours and people on their own doing that kind of stuff.
0: What about the West Coast? Have you ever spent any time on the West Coast?
1: Yeah, I did San Diego, San Diego's old town, and some of the Whaley House, I guess, in San Diego, and some places like that. Oh, in New Mexico, I went to Las Vegas. Las Vegas, New Mexico, not Las Vegas, Nevada.
0: Las Vegas, New Mexico. I didn't even know there was a Las Vegas, New Mexico.
1: Oh, it's a great town. It's up north, and it's an old cowboy town. It's either the, it's, I guess it's the end of the Chisholm Trail or the start of the Chisholm Trail. I'm not sure. But there's a lot of haunted locations there. In fact, I wrote a whole chapter about that in my book, Ghost Hunters. They go to the most haunted town in the Southwest. So I did a little work. I'd like to do more out, you know, out west, but I just haven't had the opportunity yet.
0: So Guinea and I, we are taking a drive out to Guinea. Where is it? It's outside of Nevada. It's like supposed to be one of the most haunted towns in Nevada.
2: Virginia City.
0: That's it. Thank you. Virginia City, Nevada. Oh. Any suggestions for us
2: when we're ghost hunting?
0: Yes,
2: out.
0: We're going to the supposed haunted city of Virginia City, Nevada.
2: I'm
0: going to
2: take a lot of pictures of Kelly and see if anything shows up.
0: He's going to do EVP too. No, he's not. I'm not going to let him do that.
1: Well, I don't know much about it. I mean, I think I've heard too that Virginia City is supposed to be a really good place to do that, but I have no specifically like locations there or anything.
0: Okay. Well, we'll report back to you, and we'll let you know if there's anything that comes up. We've had a chance. We went to Alcatraz. That was a very cool one.
2: Yeah, right, night tour. That was pretty interesting.
0: Right at Halloween time, night tour. That was a great. We didn't see anything. It was lit up, you know, and it was a tour. So let's see. Let's get some of these final questions in. So this one says, they heard about a melon head. What's a melon head? I don't know what that is.
2: Yeah, I have no clue what a melon head is.
0: These are coming from the internet, so it could mean a lot of different things.
1: Yeah, hopefully somebody will have a better handle than I do. It's basically Appalachian folktale.
0: Oh, okay.
1: And I don't have a real good handle on, you know, what they are, but I'd rather not say because I don't want to mess it up, but I know it's from Appalachian region, so I should, you know, I should check into that.
0: What about anything new? Is there anything you're working on, anything you're excited about, anything you want to plug that you have coming up? We've got about, you know, 9 minutes, and I want to make sure that you can talk about, you know, the new stuff.
1: Well, I'd be happy to. So my first book, Ghost Hunting Ohio, that I mentioned earlier on the show, has been totally restyled, revamped by the editors after 22 years, whatever it was. And it's out now. It looks great. It's been, you know, juiced up a little bit. It's beautiful. But that's a whole series called Haunted Road Trip. And there's maybe 16, 17 different states in that, and they're all coming back out again brand new, so, your listeners might be interested in those. I'll have my Ghost Hunting Ohio there, my Ghost Hunting Ohio on the road again, and my Ghost Hunting Illinois, and then Shapeshifters. So the hardcover version of Shapeshifters, which was a Bram Stoker finalist for nonfiction, Bram Stoker Award, sold out through the publisher, but they're coming out with a paperback version of it. It should be in the States in December. Oh. And I'm excited about that because it did so well in hardcover, I'm looking forward to that.
0: So
1: and I have a historical novel.
0: When will the Shapeshifters be relaunched again?
1: Well, it's already been relaunched in Europe. In India, and we should see it here in the States in December.
0: So do you have a lot of success with your books? I mean, Europe, they have a very cool, you know, deep culture with a lot of, you know, castles and all these great haunted locations. But what about India? Do you have a lot of success there?
1: Well, I don't know yet because the book is out there. Yeah, I didn't do any research in India. I didn't do any ghost hunting there, but I would imagine, I mean, again, we're talking about cultures that are thousands of years old. I did do a lot of kind of ghost hunting in Cambodia, Vietnam, Sri Lanka. So, yeah, and those cultures are deeply, we have a deep ghost lore in a lot of places that are haunted. So,
0: this person asked, what is the first 10 minutes of a hunt look like for you? I think, I don't know if they're interested in ghost hunting, but sounds like it. And you might have already talked about this.
1: The first 10 minutes is usually just, you know, getting yourself acclimated. So when I work with a team that's got all their gear, it takes them sometimes an hour to set everything up. But I think I said before, I'm kind of a simplistic guy. I don't like that. I'll go, even while they're setting gear up, I'll just wander off someplace in a room that's quiet. And I'll just sit there and I'll just try to get in touch with the environment. I meditate every day. I have a practice of meditation, right? So I'll go into these places and I'll go into the room and I'll sit down quietly and I'll just kind of open myself up and say, look, if there's anything here, you know, I'm here. You want to make contact? I'm listening, or, you know, let me know. So that's how I begin all the time.
0: I mean, you've investigated so many places. It's impressive that you've managed to, you know, go all around and get into all these places. Is there any maybe more famous haunts that didn't really impress you?
1: I don't know. I think I was always impressed, at least by nothing else, the history and the people that were there and the stories that were behind the real people. As for some famous locations, you know, I think they pretty much...
0: they all live up to their legend.
1: I think so.
0: So what about any funny... we've gotten a couple questions about the funniest things that happened on some of your, you know, more serious investigations.
1: Yeah. Well, I can tell you one thing. So I was working with a group that was investigating a coffee shop in Connecticut. And it was, you know, it was closed at night and we were in there. And they had tons of gear. I could not believe how much they had. But it took them over 2 hours just to wire. They had motion detectors, temperature detectors, infrared detectors, all kinds of TV monitors everywhere. And so we had all this stuff. Anyways, the whole place was, you couldn't walk, step on the wires. And I was sitting at one of the monitors, and I noticed that there was like this glowing light that every so often would shift across the room. And actually, it was like shifting right under my desk, right under the desk or chair, wherever I was sitting at. I said, what is this? And I called the gloves and said, look, what is this thing? And they're going, wow, what is it? That's cool. It's like a little ball of glowing light going back and forth. And then I noticed that every time I shifted my feet, I was wearing these, sneakers that had like a fluorescent strip on it. And every time I moved, the camera picked it up as this glowing ball of light. So the ghost was apparently in my sneakers.
0: Maybe it was missing its shoes.
1: You never can tell.
0: Well, we've had such a fantastic evening with you. I want to make sure we get, you know, plug your book. Plug. You also are a teacher, right? Do you do any seminars or anything online where you're teaching writing?
1: Yeah, well, I taught at Ohio University for several years. I do from time to time. I still teach the Gotham Writers Workshop, which is, a for-profit group that you can just look up on the internet here and sign up for classes. They have all kinds of classes. I happen to teach humor writing for them. And periodically, I write somebody, a real conference maybe, and doing workshops for people and stuff like that. Best thing is just go to my website and check out my schedule and see what's going on there, because that would all be listed there. And the website is johnkachuba.com, as you mentioned.
0: So for the listeners that are hearing you for the first time, what's the first book that they should buy of yours?
1: First book of mine they should buy?
0: Yeah.
1: Well, it depends. Yeah, okay.
0: Well, I mean, maybe get the collection for sure. The Haunted Road Trip sounds pretty cool.
2: Yeah.
0: For somebody that's just, new to you and that hasn't read any of your writings, right. what's the first book they should start with?
1: Well, I really like Shapeshifters. And that's one of my favorite. That was one of my favorite books to write because I was in like 8 different countries to do research for it. And I just really loved how it came out. And so you don't even have to be necessarily like a ghost hunter or anything, I think, to like that book. It's got a lot of history and legends in it. So I would say that. Start there.
0: Did you fund all your own trips to do this?
1: Yes. Unfortunately, yes.
0: Well, I mean, you got to do some really amazing, interesting vacations, travel all over the world, and then document it and get it in books. So I imagine for your family, what a great piece of your history, right, that they're able to hold and read. And
2: like,
0: I mean, what a cool contribution.
2: Your journeys.
0: Exactly.
1: Yeah. It's a nice thought.
2: Yeah,
0: I like that.
2: Pretty cool.
0: Yeah. Well, I hope you have a fun, fantastic Halloween, and I hope you do something cool and maybe go investigate something.
2: Some extra hauntings.
0: Yeah, some extra hauntings coming up for this Halloween season.
2: Do you find that Halloween is like a Halloween-y type time to catch ghost honey?
0: Yeah, that's when the veils are thin. Yeah.
2: No, just on that day. What about the Day of the Dead?
0: That's different than Halloween, right?
2: Yeah, that's the day after.
1: Yeah.
2: Have you ever done any tours during that time?
1: Oh, man. I know we don't have time, but I took a whole tour group down to Oaxaca, Mexico.
0: Wow.
1: During Day of the Dead, a couple of days before and during it, and that was phenomenal.
2: Yeah.
1: Just watching how the people did it, the indigenous people, and it's just incredible, incredible.
0: Well, we'll have to have you back and have you tell us all the stories about the Day of the Dead.
2: Yeah, because that's a whole nother
0: topic. Yeah, that's a whole nother topic.
1: It is.
0: That's
2: the day
0: for
2: of
0: sure.
2: The dead.
1: Yeah, it is. Definitely
2: so,
1: is.
2: Thank you for your time this evening. It's been very enjoyable to listen to all your information.
0: Yes, thank you
2: Our
0: for all your hunting.
2: Are like very, very impressed.
0: I agree, Gideon.
1: It's been fun.
0: So,
1: thank you, guys. Thanks for having me on. It's been
2: thank
1: great.
2: You.
0: Thank you. Want to remind the listeners, go to johnkachuba.com. Pick up his books. Go out there and get the Haunted Road Trip. It's going to be fantastic for the Halloween extravaganza season. It is what, Thursday? Yeah. We'll be back.
2: No.
0: Is it Tuesday?
2: No,
0: yeah,
2: it's
0: Thursday. Stop it. It's Thursday, and it's Thursday, October 1st.
2: We will be back.
0: We'll be back on Tuesday. So thank you for listening. This is the Nighthawk Resurrected. A big thank you to John Kachuba, and we will be back.
2: Listen up and listen in and come back again.

0: this hour from Town Hall. I'm John Scott. President Trump urging supporters to come out to vote in November, speaking at a campaign rally in Durant, Oklahoma tonight. The president said the last time the radical left was in power, they gave the U.S. the worst inflation in the nation's history.
1: Since I took office, we've created more than 1 million private sector jobs, and more Americans are working today in our country than at any time by far in history.
0: His stop in Oklahoma, part of a broader tour touting the economy ahead of the midterms. Earlier Thursday, the president visited Denton, Texas, where he toured the Peterbilt Motors facility. And on Friday, he'll be in Mobile, Alabama, to celebrate the groundbreaking of Mobile's new $4 billion bridge. Israel's prime minister revealing new details about how the hero passengers took down the terrorists on board the Fly Dubai flight.
2: In a stunning revelation, Israeli Prime Minister Benjamin Netanyahu telling Fox News that the hero Israeli passenger, who was a plumber, and the other passengers who ran to help, grabbed the cord from the earphones in the cockpit and used it to tie up the hands of the terrorist co-pilot who was looking to crash the plane. After the Omani national was neutralized on the floor, he was shouting, "Kill me, kill me," and appeared to be on a radical jihadist suicide mission.
0: That's correspondent Laura Winters. Attorneys for Tennessee death row inmate Krista Pike, who survived the state's attempt to execute her by lethal injection Wednesday night, are calling for her sentence to be commuted after she endured what they said was a cruel, torturous, and predictable botched execution. At last report, Pike was in critical condition. Pike's execution currently on hold after Tennessee Governor Bill Lee called off the remaining executions scheduled in the state for the rest of the year. Pike had been sentenced to death for the 1995 murder of her former classmate, Colleen Slemmer. More on these stories from townhall.com.
3: Sometimes relationships end, marriages end, families change. And when they do, kids are often caught in the middle, even when no one means for that to happen. If you're a parent, especially a parent with custody, this matters. What you say about the other parent matters. When adults talk badly about each other, when blame replaces honesty, kids hear more than words. They hear confusion. They hear guilt. And sometimes they hear that love has conditions. Most breakups aren't simple. They're usually about two parents who couldn't make it work, not one person who didn't care, walked away, or stopped loving their child. Children don't need a villain. They need truth, stability, and permission to love both parents without feeling disloyal. Using kids as leverage hurts everyone, but it hurts children the most. So here's the message. Take responsibility, speak with respect, and don't put adult pain on young shoulders. And to the kids listening right now, your parents love you, even if they don't live together, even if things are complicated.
0: Talk. A lawsuit over a memorial plaque to the police who helped defend the U.S. Capitol on January 6, 2021, is not moving forward.
4: A federal judge dismissed former Capitol Police Officer Harry Dunn and D.C. Metro Officer Daniel Hodges' suit on Wednesday, ruling they had no standing on the basis of psychic injuries. The pair sued to have their names placed on the plaque rather than a blanket acknowledgement of the law enforcement agencies who responded to quell the unrest. I'm at Mattinson.
0: In high-tech news, a company out of California unveiling a new semi-humanoid robot designed to complete workplace tasks on its own. Dyna Robotics says its robot is built to perform full workflows on its own, including loading washers, folding towels, chopping vegetables, and more. It said the technology is already being used in restaurants, hotels, and in laundromats. News and analysis at townhall.com. Lyft is agreeing to pay $272.5 million in a California driver misclassification lawsuit.
5: It's the largest wage and hour settlement in state history. It settles a lawsuit claiming Lyft misclassified drivers as independent contractors. Drivers say that made them lose wage and workplace protections required under state law. 87% of the total settlement will go directly to drivers. The cities of San Francisco, San Diego, and Los Angeles were part of the case, which originated in Alameda County. California voters approved Prop 22 in 2020. It created a separate classification framework for app-based drivers who meet specified criteria. I'm Daniel Martindale.
0: New Jersey State Police say DNA testing helped identify a retired Coast Guard officer from South Carolina found a mile off Atlantic City's coastline 45 years ago. Glenn Napoleon Burbage flew into town in March of 1981. He was never heard from again. More on these stories from townhall.com.
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right, so I think I have a pretty good show lined up for you guys today. I have a whole bunch of headlines as well as a big celebration that I want to tell you guys about. That'll be coming up in just another minute or so. Keep it tuned in. This is the Saturday Special with your host, Michael Zwirling. I'm filling in for MZ today. Your calls, text messages, and emails are all welcome. I will give you more information about that in just a second.

All right. I almost forgot to turn on my microphone. That's not a good start to the show. Welcome aboard the Saturday special. I am filling in for MZ Dave Michaels, and I have a few things here that I thought you guys would like to share. One of them I'm going to bring up because I brought it up earlier this week. Actually, two things. But you see, the problem with working sometimes when with a co-host is that when you have a topic that is, you know, I think is good, and the host says, "No, I don't want to talk about that. What do you do?" Right? So So I'm going to bring it up again. There's a few things that didn't get the proper treatment. Number one is that KSCO celebrated its 79th anniversary on Monday. Now, that's big news. 79 years of local broadcasting. I have a bunch of fun facts that you probably did not know. As a matter of fact, I have 79 facts about KSCO that you probably did not know, and I'm going to share those with you, as well as how you can help celebrate this event. 79 years, we're looking for 80. 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We really appreciate it. All money there donated goes directly to operating the radio station. So again, KSEO celebrates its 79th anniversary. That was on Monday. It was September 21st of 1947. KSEO went on the air. Do any of you know what KSEO stands for? 479-1080. Speaking of that, I have local trivia here. Some really fun stuff about Santa Cruz, Monterey, San Benito, Santa Clara County. Some fun stuff that I think even the older folks might not know. I think this is going to be a fun segment. Of course, we've got local headlines while you guys call in at 479-1080. One of the other things I wanted to bring up was flock cameras. There seems to be a big movement to get these things out of our local communities. And when I brought it up on Flight 1080, we had about a 50-50 response. You know, for some people, about half the people were for it, half the people were against it. The main reason we will discuss. What was the main reason people cited as not wanting it in their area? We'll talk about that. And I also have a question for you guys. A question. And that question is, would you let AI decide your fate? Would you let AI decide your fate? So let's say that you're going in for a trial and you have your choice between going in front of a, you know, a human judge and jury or going before an AI judge and jury. Now, you might think, well, what kind of question is that? That's a weird question, and that's exactly why I want to ask it. I want to ask it, and I want to discuss that question with you guys, because I think a lot of times we think as jurors, you don't want them taking into account emotions and all kinds of things that don't belong in decision-making. You should just stick to the facts, right? Just stick to the facts, stick to the facts. Is that really what you would want? If you were going in front of a judge or a jury, is that really what you would want? Or is the way humans use emotions and hunches, things like that, is that a critical part, a desirable part for the defendant? Is that something that you would want? If you're in the courtroom, is that something that you would want? Or would you really want something that would only stick to the facts? And when you really think about it, it's a very, very interesting question and a fun question. That's what we're going to do today. We're going to have fun with serious topics right here with your help. Your calls, text messages, and emails are all welcome. You, by now, you probably know the phone number is 831-479-1080. You can send texts in today, 831-218-5726. You can email kscodave@gmail.com. Any one of those ways to interact with the show today. And again, you can bring up any of those topics whenever you want. I am working here alone. So when you call, I'm going to put this thing on auto screen. So when you call, you should be placed on hold automatically. There we go. Okay. Also, if you want to stop by, pick up your Tangy Tangerine Healthy Start Pack. I have one blood sugar pack. I have a few canisters of Arthrodex. That's the stuff that you're always hearing about for your cats, dogs, you know, whatever pet you have.
Arthrodex is really, really good stuff for them. It's got the chondroitin and glucosamine, all kinds of vitamins and minerals. It's really, really good stuff for your cat or dog. All you do is you just sprinkle it on their food. My cat loves it. You just sprinkle it in, mix it in with some water on their canned food or whatever, and they love it. They'll eat it right up. And if a cat eats it, you know for sure a dog is going to eat it. Arthrodex for your four-legged friends. I have some of that, as well as Bloomin' Minerals here at the radio station. I will be here until 2 o'clock today if you want to stop by with us. So before we get to the phone lines, 479-1080, here are, let's go through the first five factoids about KSEO, okay? KSEO celebrated its 79th anniversary on Monday. Again, September 21st, 1947 is when they first went on the air. KSEO originally stood, I should probably leave that for you guys because I did ask, does anybody know what KSEO stood for? So I'm going to skip that one. The station was created by radio engineer and a newspaper family in August of 1946. Vernon Berlin joined Fred J. McPherson Jr. And another McPherson family member associated with the Santa Cruz Sentinel to form Radio Santa Cruz and apply to the FCC for a station. The FCC gave Radio Santa Cruz its authorization on May 3, 1947. Construction of the station followed, meaning they went from FCC approval to broadcasting in roughly 4.5 months. They had the station built and running in 4.5 months. KSEO has been on 1080 since the beginning, operating at 1,000 watts daytime back in 1947. The Sentinel went absolutely nuts promoting the new station, and why wouldn't they? It was partly theirs. They printed 38 of 46 pages in their newspaper to KSEO, devoted to

0: it is just, it's still a car, but this thing is badass, boy. This is a nice, nice building. It's historically significant for its architecture, like I just mentioned. The architect was C.J. Ryland Columbus. Oh, C.J. Ryland, I guess his name was Columbus. He also designed Santa Cruz City Hall, and which was completed a decade later. And the last one here, there were originally only two towers. KSCO started with two broadcast towers. The third was added several years later. So there's the top 10 factoids, but I have a whole bunch more about KSCO, which celebrated its 79th anniversary on Monday. And again, I encourage you to go to our website and support the cause there. Just click on the donate button, and the rest is, you know, common sense. You'll figure it out. All right, let's see who's on line one. This caller ends in... My call screen program crashed here, so give me just a minute. I think I got it here. This caller ends in 79. Can I get your first name and where you're calling from?
1: Tom Salinas.
0: Tom and Salinas, what do you have to say, sir?
1: You know, I've been listening since the 60s and 70s.
2: Wow.
1: And... it was good.
0: Uh-huh.
1: And now it's turned into pull my finger radio.
0: Oh, no. Well, who did that, Tom?
1: Partly you and the audience.
0: Tom, are you awake or are you on something?
1: Yes.
0: That's
1: awake,
0: what I thought. Oh, I thought
1: something.
0: You were on something.
1: Yeah. That too.
0: Okay. All right, well, great call, Tom. You sound like you're totally cognizant. You sound like you're totally cognizant and escaped from, you know, the loony bin. But thank you for your call. 479-1080, 218-5726, kseodave@gmail.com. So another topic that I brought up earlier this week was flock cameras, and I made a case for and against them. About half the audience was for them, about half the audience was against them. Now, if you're like me, I'll make this case again and then we'll get to the phone calls, or we'll just move on to something else. Then you want your neighborhood to be safer. Okay? Flock cameras, in my opinion, help the police to make neighborhoods safer. I have a list here of all the things that they have helped with, you know, all the criminals that they have helped catch, and I'll read it again, but I'm hoping to not have to do that. It seems like the half of the people who voted against flock cameras were mainly concerned about abuse by authorities. It wasn't that they have a problem with being filmed. It wasn't, you know, it wasn't so much about privacy. It mainly was about the potential abuse by authorities. Now, if you fixed that, if you took care of that and you made rules and regulations to make sure that the authorities could not abuse flock cameras, how would you feel about them? 479-1080. On, when I did bring this up, I think it was Thursday, you know, the co-host was like, yeah, I don't really want to talk about it. I thought it was a great topic. It's certainly relevant to today. It's a big issue here locally. I have a story here about how Watsonville has limited its flock cameras. They're going to be getting rid of 17 of 37 flock cameras. They're going to leave 20 in operation. Data collected from the cameras will now be kept for only 7 days instead of 30, and Watsonville's database will no longer be searchable by other law enforcement agencies throughout California. Police say flock cameras have assisted 894 cases, although Police Chief Brian Schaab has estimated that about a half dozen cases were primarily solved using the technology. Critics have raised concerns about privacy, immigration enforcement, and the potential misuse of collected data. Watsonville will also conduct a third-party audit, study alternatives, and hold a public town hall on the same day. Monterey County supervisors voted 3-2 to shut down the county's entire network of 63 flock cameras. So Monterey County says no more flock cameras. Watsonville says, yeah, we're going to cut it down to about half. 479-1080, how do you feel about that? Let's get out to the phone lines and see who this is calling in with the numbers 96, the last numbers. Who is it?
3: Dave, Rory.
0: Rory.
3: Thanks for taking my call.
0: Sure.
3: Yeah, I'm about to jump in the car with the wife here. She's like, oh.

0: He's on the phone. No, hey.
1: What?
0: I like Pull My Finger Radio. What's wrong with that guy? Come on, dude. Lighten up.
1: Well, he sounded like hilarious. He was 780 years old. You know, what do you want?
0: My youngest son still said he's 24. He goes, he sticks his finger out.
1: I love it.
0: Come on, Tom. You've been alive down there in Salinas. Lighten up, little brother. Hey, on the flock camera,
1: mm-hmm.
0: I sent you, and I did hear you Thursday. That was good. I think it was Thursday.
1: Well, thank you.
0: I sent you a number of articles. So maybe Watsonville, they're only deep at 7 days, not searchable. The problem is these things always creep. They never stop. They start for a good reason. And then they creep. And next thing you know, you have a full-blown surveillance state worse than what we already have. So I'm for maybe limited use, like Watsonville's talking about, and I have to look at it. But look at the abuses. I sent you several articles. There was a
1: Tell me about them. I didn't have a chance to read them. Tell me about them, because the abuse that I read was mostly cops spying on their ex-girlfriends, and that doesn't worry me at all. If that's the extent of the abuse, then just come on, dude. You want to let the murderers, you want to not use tools because these guys are watching their girlfriends? You wouldn't rather have them catch murderers?
0: No, that's not the point.
1: That is the point.
0: That's a false option.
1: No.
0: No, look, there was a young lady, let me read the headline. Okay, wait a minute. Young woman, she was 23. Hmm. She got arrested and held in solitary confinement for multiple days and then like for 2 weeks. They accused her of causing a hit-and-run accident that killed somebody, and it wasn't her.
1: Mm-hmm.
0: So these things are not perfect. And that's just the...
1: Is she still in jail?
0: No, she got out.
1: Okay, well, there you go. She got out.
0: But my point is, Dave, if our judicial and law enforcement system were doing its job, you wouldn't have all these murders run around. Look at all these lefty DAs that let people out to kill again. Or they've done a number of bad things, and next thing you know, they're on a crime spree. We need to hammer down on the criminals. We don't need a surveillance state to do that. We already have the tool. Do good cop work. And then the DAs, hey, you do good DA work. Don't let these guys out. You know, maybe we need to change some of the way we punish people for their crimes. I don't know. But to me, there's always this case of, well, we're going to help stop crime. I heard the CEO of Flock say that we're going to eliminate crime. Eliminate it. Now, that's a pipe dream, but that's scary as hell because that's a guy that'll march you right into a surveillance state for, you know, let's get rid of all crime. You're not going to eliminate crime. It's like, I'm going to eliminate people doing bad things. No, you're not, but you got to put the pressure on them. So anyway, that's my two cents, and pull my finger.
1: All right. All right, Rory, thank you for the call. 831-479-1080. 218-5726-KSCODave@gmail.com. Yeah, I don't think saying that, I think the issue is exactly, do you want more tools to catch the criminals, or are you more worried about misuse, of these cameras? And I'm not sure that the misuse is all that big of a deal. That's me personally. I'm not worried about the police spying on their girlfriends. I mean, obviously, that's weird and creepy and bad. You don't want that. But I want all the tools to capture these criminals. And to say that we need better police work, well, we need better lawyers and better judges and better jurors. That's where the problem is. The cops do one thing. They catch the criminals. They turn them over to the courts. What happens from there is not in their hands. The cops need every tool at their that they can use. They need access to every tool that they can get, and I'm all for Flock cameras. Okay? 218-5726. Regarding Flock cameras, I volunteer with law enforcement and completely have license plate reading cameras deployed. If and only if the cameras were only used for felony level cases and that there would be some legal process such as a warrant required to access information on individuals with the exception of hot pursuit chases. Without having restrictions like this, the data captured by the cameras could be abused for things like enforcing unreasonable COVID lockdowns, etc. That's a good point. That is a good point. If you think there was not an abuse of authority during COVID, boy, you are not paying attention. That's a good point. Whoever texted that, 218-5726-479-1080, kseodave@gmail.com. Here's some trivia for, oh, by the way, nobody has called to guess what KSEO stands for, what the call letters stand for. They do stand for something. What do they stand for? Here's some more trivia for you. Before it became Capitola, what was the community originally called? Before it became Capitola, what was the community originally called? 479-10-802-185726-KSEO-DAVE@gmail.com. Okay, so I guess I'll have to get into this here. Here are some examples of how flock cameras helped to catch the bad guys. In Santa Clara County, in the Beach Flats, there was a shooting in 2025. Investigators combined business surveillance footage with flock camera license plates to identify the shooter, the getaway driver, and their vehicle. In Watsonville, they captured a attempted murderer, stabbed somebody back in June of 2026. 46-year-old man was stabbed multiple times at a business in East Lake Avenue. That's bad. We want to catch those guys. A road rage attack happened back in 2026 when a bicyclist was struck by a car near East Lake Avenue and Brennan Street. The driver fled. Police caught him thanks to flock cameras. A registered sex offender in December of 2025 was captured after a woman reported that a man exposed himself to her. She gave the license plate to the cops. They entered into the flock system, and bang, they got him. It's a little more complicated than that, but that's essentially what happened. In Watsonville, a suspect in a stolen vehicle case was apprehended in April of this year after flock alerted officers to a stolen Toyota on Green Valley Road. Another one out of Watsonville, a burglary suspect, picked up in 2026. In San Benito, an attempted vehicle assault suspect was picked up because of flock cameras. Drive-by shooter in San Benito County, another drive-by shooter, catalytic converter theft. Copper theft in Monterey County, serial robber in Santa Clara County, an armed carjacker in Santa Clara County, domestic violence in Sunnyvale. In Watsonville, flock cameras played a role in 57 cases, resulting in 29 arrests. Watsonville police later reported using the cameras in 98 incidents over a six-month period. City of Santa Cruz terminated its flock contract in January of 2026. So there is some of the cases, and I'm sure there are a lot more than that. Now, where are the cases of abuse of flock camera systems? There's not much. And like I said, the ones that are mostly cops spying on their exes. I mean, I could read this over after, you know, again and again. Estranged wife, ex-girlfriend, ex-romantic partner. This one's interesting. An abortion investigation when an officer used a nationwide flock search while looking for a woman suspected of having obtained an abortion. That's pretty creepy. But other than that, it's mostly just police officers spying on their girlfriends. As you've probably heard me mention, in my neighborhood, around my house, over the past 15 years, there's probably been about at least 5 homicides. And that's when someone kills somebody else. Bang. Or stab. And they kill these guys. I live, obviously, in not a nice neighborhood. So me, personally, I would love for the police to have more tools to catch these guys because, like I was telling Rory, it's not the police officer's fault, it's the courts. They're the ones letting them go. The police have a totally different job. They have to deal with the crap, they shovel it up to the courts, and then they do whatever they do from there. But the police have a totally different job. They're in the trenches. They're doing the hard work, and they need the tools to catch these guys. And I think that people in my neighborhood probably are for them. Let's see, 218-5726. Let's see what this caller, let's see what they have to say, and then I'll get to the text messages. This caller ends in 78. Your first name and where you're calling from?
2: Hi, Dave. This is Jan from SLV.
1: Hey, Jan. How are you?
2: Doing okay.
1: Good.
2: I feel I don't haven't heard a real lot about the flock cameras, but from what I've heard, it sounds like I'd be for kind of limited amount of them, but it seems like our surveillance has gotten out of hand, because now I'm hearing that all the new cars are, you know, recording what you say in the car and things like that. Lexus and those type of things are recording what you say.
1: Mm-hmm.
2: Even some of your appliances are recording, what's going on. I have a feeling that we need to cut back on all of this. You know, why are we being observed in our homes and everywhere? I can understand it when you're out on the road, you know, especially if there's an accident. And you can use that camera to see, you know, who's telling the truth about what happened. But I'm against all this surveillance that's going on with our appliances, our cars, and all of that. You know, I think that's a bit over the, a bit too much, you know.
1: Mm-hmm. Well, that's been going on for quite a while, especially in the case of automobiles. I know they have the equivalent of a black box in airplanes. They have some sort of equivalent where they can keep track of how many times you've hit the brakes hard and when you've turned the wheel. They can tell certain things that your car has done, and they've been able to do that for a long time.
2: Yeah, but it seems like it's increasing more and more. And how far do we want to go with this, you know?
1: That's a great question, Jan. Thank you for the call. 831-479-1080, 218-5726. At least in the case of flock cameras, we have a choice where we, you know, we're having the discussion now, not just here, but in general in the community. There's big gatherings, city hall meetings, and all this stuff. Everybody's talking about flock cameras right now. So we have some sort of input. When it comes to your vehicle spying on you, you don't have a choice about that. Your phone, you don't have a choice about that. Are you angry about that? They're just as likely, like Chris said on Thursday, I believe. You don't want to be spied on. You don't want to be kept track of. Your phone is doing that right now. They know exactly where you are. When I tell you guys the speeds on the freeways, that's tracking your cell phone. It's keeping track of how fast your phone is traveling. Not how fast your car is traveling, how fast your phone is traveling. So I guess theoretically you could put that on a donkey or on a cheetah and, you know, get different speeds. But it's keeping track of your phone movement. Most of you happen to be in vehicles, and that's how it knows the speeds on the freeway. But your phone is keeping track of you right now. Are you mad about that? I suspect that a lot of what's happening in the community discussions is people upset with the Trump administration and illegal immigration. I think that the real motivation and the real people who are really freaking out are the people who are against ICE and yada, yada. You know the type of person, right? They're afraid the information is going to be turned over to ICE and it's going to be used to capture illegal immigrants and so on and so forth. I think that's where the real discourse is coming from. I think they're the ones who are stirring it up. That's just my sneaking suspicion. I don't have any proof of that. That's just my gut feeling. Because me, where I live in a bad neighborhood. And I tell you what, I want it to be safer. If you put more flock cameras and it really did reduce crime in my neighborhood, they might have to move to your neighborhood. Or they might have to move to the judge's neighborhood. Or they might have to move to the DA's neighborhood. Would that be a bad thing? Isn't that essentially what happened in San Francisco? When they start pooping and camping in your street, then you'll start to change things, right? So get them out of my neighborhood, man. Take them over to your neighborhood. I don't want them in my neighborhood. I'm tired of people stealing and robbing and killing and shooting. I'm tired of gangbang. I'm tired of all that stuff. Get them out of here. Get them out of my neighborhood. Let them go to your neighborhood. Let them go to Los Gatos or wherever the hell they're going to be forced to go. Let them go there. See how they like it. 479-1080. KSEO, Santa Cruz's own. You got that right. That was a text message sent in. It does not stand for keeping senior citizens occupied, although in Tom's case it might be. Hey, Dave, great show. K stands for Santa Cruz's own, or as MZ says, keeping senior citizens occupied. Everybody loves that acronym, boy. 218-5726. Let's see. I don't know. I don't know if I should read this. I'm just going to read it. And I'll have to think of how to read that properly. Are you using text for the Saturday special? Yes, I am using text messages for the Saturday special. Usually, it's either phone calls, mostly phone calls, but today you can send a phone call. You can make a phone call, send a text message, or send an email. Any of those ways are welcome on today's episode. All right, let's head out to the phone lines and see what this caller has to say, ending in 81, your first name and where you're calling from.
3: This is Gary and Ben Lomond.
1: Gary and Ben Lomond, thank you for your call. What do you have to say?
3: Dave, somebody beat me to it with the Santa Cruz's own for this radio station call letter.
1: God. Whoever beat you to it, if I ever catch that guy, Gary, I'm just going to lay it on him.
3: Hey, I got to congratulate you.
1: Oh, okay.
3: This is the best Saturday special in the past 25 years at least. MZ always talks about retiring. He should retire. You know, he's not into it anymore.
1: Well, you know, I don't know what to say other than thank you for that. I mean, I appreciate that, Gary. I really do, because I prepared a lot for today's show.
3: Yeah, and the other thing is I'm 100% for flock cameras. You have no reason to suspect that you, when you're out in public, you're open game for anything,
1: mm-hmm.
3: you know.
1: Mm-hmm.
3: And like you say, those two cops, the one in San Jose that got fired for checking up on his girlfriend, big deal, you know. He didn't do anything to her. Nobody was hurt. But for catching criminals, it's a great thing.
1: Yeah, that's what I'm saying too, Gary. Yeah, obviously you don't want people abusing the power, but if that's the worst of it, if that's the examples you're going to give me for why we should not have flock cameras, then just cry me a river, dude. That's not even that's a non-beginner, a non-starter.
3: People are just paranoid about all that stuff, you know. And like the people would have that Alexa thing in their house. It is listening to you.
1: Totally.
3: Since the whatever's going on in the house, so get rid of those things too.
1: Yeah. Where's the outrage there? Thank you for your call, Gary. I really appreciate it.
3: Thank you, Dave.
1: 831-479-1080. KSEO celebrating its 79th anniversary this week. 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Everything you donate goes right to operating the radio station. No goofing around, no third parties. Just goes right into keeping this station operating and afloat. 218-5726. Dave, I know you are a sweet guy. For me, you are a metaphor for how to deal compassionately with the world as it is. Well, thank you for that. Mom? That's my mom texting me. She's the only one that thinks that way about me. Everybody else thinks like Tom does. Let's head out to the phone lines and see what this caller has to say, ending in 79, your first name and where you're calling from.
4: You kind of went out there. Is that me, 1779?
1: Yes, sir. 79 are the last
4: numbers. Yeah, it's Roy and Marina.
1: Yes, sir.
4: I have to piggyback on your sentiments, although I do have my own thoughts on the flock cameras, which is, you're right, who cares, it's going to exist anyway. But if you misuse them, that's at the crux of what the problem is. You misuse it, you get fired, period. So the problem isn't the cameras and that cops can access it, it's when it's misused. Because if you have a cop that's supposed to enforce the law and deal with people on a personal level with domestic issues, you have that police officer with a lack of foresight, a lack of wisdom, a lack of self-control. Same thing a murderer has when he kills his wife thinking he's going to get away with it. It may be different, but it's the same level of lack of wisdom. So why would you want that cop there? Just fire him. And they should be let known, hey, these are the things you're going to get fired for. You track your girlfriend, you get fired. Period. So, no problem. Just fire the person when they do it. You know, you have to have some kind of watchman on the wall. You know, when someone sees this stuff, you do it and you get done. But, you're absolutely right. And good for you for saying something about the people that are worried about, you know, same people that don't like ICE, don't like the fly camera. Okay, that's exactly right. No one else said it but you. You heard it here first on KSCO from the Dave.
1: Thank you. Thank you for the call. Go ahead.
4: Yeah, but you bet. That's it.
1: Okay, thank you for the call. I appreciate it. 479-1080-218-5726. When I get on the mic here and I talk with you guys, that's all I'm doing. I'm talking with you. I'm not trying to tell you how to think. I'm not telling you any of that stuff. I'm just sharing my observations with you, my experiences with you. That's it. And I think the people who are causing who are stirring the mud and really, you know, just stirring it up are the anti-ICE people. That's what I see. And I wonder how many of you out there are against flock cameras and really, really are against flock cameras, or are you falling for the propaganda that's going out there about it? I'm asking you to ask that of yourself. 479-1080, because I believe that this audience is a smart audience for the most part. They're thinkers. Most people who listen to AM radio in general, talk shows, they tend to be people who think a little bit deeper. So that's what I'm asking you to do. And I might even pull my finger jokes. So what? The point is that we're going to have some fun and use our brains to think about some serious issues and maybe even have a little fun, God forbid. All right. So 479-1080 is the phone number. 831 is the area code. 218-5726 is the text line. If you're not good with numbers, it's 218-KSCO, which stands for Santa Cruz's Own. All radio stations west of the Mississippi start with a K. All radio stations east of the Mississippi start with a W. So SCO stands for Santa Cruz's Own. Let me check text messages here. I love having someone to push against that takes no offense. I don't take any offense to anything. I've been doing this job for a few years now, about 20 years. And boy, I tell you what, you better get a thick skin. Otherwise, you're just going to melt down every time. I don't take offense. And I also don't believe that I'm any... I don't believe that I'm anything special. I mean, who the hell am I? If you disagree with me, fine. You have a right to disagree. I have a right to disagree with you. We move on. If you ever hear those PSAs, you know, hey, just, you know, don't be a butthead and that's all me, man, because that's the message. That's the thought that I want people to have. I want people to think it's okay to disagree. You don't have to hate the other person. You don't have to call them a Nazi. You don't have to say they want to destroy the country. You certainly don't have to hurt them. Just stop with that. Let's disagree or agree to disagree, whatever it is, but I don't get offended, and I hope you don't either, because I'm certainly not trying to offend anybody. I'm just trying to exchange thoughts. This caller ends in 94. Your first name and where you're calling from?
5: Hey, hello, Dave. It's Arthur in Prunedale.
1: Arthur, how are you doing today?
5: I'm doing great. You're good. Making my morning. This show is very well organized. You're well prepared. Gary was excellent in his first call a little while ago.
1: Mm-hmm.
5: And I agree with you 100%. I want to explain to you what I see that you alluded to, but I want to be a little clearer.
1: Okay.
5: This anti-flock movement is a left-wing radical agenda, anti-cop, anti-ICE. That's exactly what it is. And that last caller was absolutely right. Two people offended in their impression the use of the flock, they got fired. Now the word gets around, you're going to get fired. That's going to cut way back on it, but yet they're going to keep banging the drum because they want to do anything against the police, law enforcement, and our normal way of life. If they don't have common sense, they're easily spun by this left-wing agenda. This is like the No Kings movement. It's a mm-hmm. left-wing agenda. And you're absolutely right. This cuts down on crime. And if you're not doing anything wrong, what are you worried about? How many people are going to be spied on by a cop who's looking for his ex-girlfriend? I mean, this is so lame. just very lame, Dave. That's all I want to share with you. You got any comments?
1: I agree with you. Yeah, that's you just, you know, verifying what I said.
5: Well, I took it a little further because I think it's a left-wing agenda. It's a Democrat agenda designed to appeal to Democrat followers who are easily swayed by anything that goes against our normal way of life. Law enforcement is a normal way of life.
1: That's what I wanted to seize on right there is when you said that. When you asked me, what do I think about that? You stunned me because I was trying to remember what you said so I can comment. You know, I think a lot of people are falling for this because, like on the left, there's no doubt that there are a bunch of people on the left who are just waiting to be offended by something. They're waiting to be outraged and blah, blah. Well, there's people like that on the right too, and they hear, what? Surveillance? What are you? And they start acting like, irrational. Calm down. Think about it. Look at who's putting this message forward. Are you falling for it? And I think a lot of people are. A lot of people on right saying, oh, I don't want to be surveilled. This is a bunch of crap. But they're just the kind who are waiting to be offended by anything. Stop, slow down, think about it, and then see if your thought changes on it.
5: Great. That's a great explanation, Dave. I want to add one caveat.
1: Sure.
5: You're right about there are people on the left and people on the right who are easily offended.
1: Mm-hmm.
5: But I think predominantly what we've seen in the last few years since Trump's been elected, like take example, the No Kings rally,
1: mm-hmm.
5: you know, they had a huge rally in Monterey of people who showed up to protest President Trump. Where were all the people protesting en masse President Biden and President Obama? See, I think the left is more susceptible to this type of influence.
1: Totally.
5: This kind of skullduggery.
1: Totally.
5: You know,
1: but
5: yeah,
1: I think in this case, a lot of people on the right are falling for it, too. In this case, they are.
5: Well, okay, maybe you're right. We don't have any statistics on that, but that's just my opinion
1: mm-hmm.
5: from what I've seen and who's reacting one way or the other.
1: Mm-hmm.
5: That's all. I see more people on the left upset about this than my friends who are patriots on the right.
1: Oh, totally. 100%.
5: Okay.
1: Yep. Absolutely,
5: okay.
1: Arthur. Thank you for the call.
5: Hey, you're welcome. Bye.
1: 831-479-1080 218-5726 KSEO Dave@gmail.com. We have some more calls coming in, but before it became Capitola, the community was originally called Soquel Landing. It began as a working wharf used to ship lumber and other raw materials before developing into a seaside resort, the city of Capitola. Here's another one for you. How many incorporated cities are there in Santa Cruz County? How many incorporated cities are there in Santa Cruz County? And what is the smallest city? Well, there are, let's see, incorporated. That means they have their own police station and courthouse. So Santa Cruz, Watsonville, Capitola, Scotts Valley. That's 1, 2, 3, 4. There are 4 incorporated cities in Santa Cruz County. Now, what is the smallest city? The smallest city is Capitola. How small is it? Check this out. The city of Capitola is only 1.6 square miles. That's it. The city of Capitola is 1.6 square miles. There you go. A little more local trivia for you. 479-1080. Are you for or against flock cameras? Let's see what this caller has to say, ending in 7-6. Your first name and where you're calling from?
6: Hey, Dave. It's Dan over in Slim. It's flock cameras. Yeah, I'm for them. It's just a tool. It's enforcement. Years ago, the cops came up with the radios where they had the little one that could talk when they were running, chasing you down. That was just a tool they used. The same people Art's talking about were jumping up and down, screaming and yelling for body cams for the cops. Those are the people that got the body, and now they're against the photo enforcement act. That is simply, if you put a sign like they have in Salinas, when you pull up to an intersection with a big imprint, photo enforced, you know there's a camera there. So, okay, you know it's there. They're going to take them down in Salinas. They put them up, they take them down, they put them up, they take them down. They ticket you for running them, they don't. The way I used to do it is I'd just pull my front license plate and throw mud on the back of my license so they couldn't read it. But now they're more advanced, AI, you know.
1: Yeah.
6: It's AI, Dave. AI. Okay, let's get on with your show. Glad to hear you here at the helm, MZ. Cool, letting Dave take the reins today.
1: Thank you for the call. 831-4792. By the way, just so you should know, obstructing your license plate on purpose is illegal. If it becomes obstructed, you know, like you're driving through a mud puddle or something, I guess that's not illegal, but I believe it's still a ticketable offense. You could still get pulled over for that. I don't know whether or not that's true, but if I was you driving, I would operate under that understanding that it's probably a ticketable offense. All right, let's see what this caller has to say, ending in 48, your first name and where you're calling from.
7: Yeah, Dave, this is Dick from Santa Cruz.
1: Hey, Dick, what's going on?
7: Oh, you perked me up a little bit this morning. It's great to hear you, Dave.
1: Good, thank you.
7: Flock cameras, we kind of touched on that in our talk about surveillance, and I brought up the issue of Minority Report, which I agree with you with all the cop stuff. But what I'm really scared of is overall surveillance of everybody and the technology that could be rolled out on top of the flock camera could be very invasive to the point where you could collect, you could actually install technology they're working on very hard to collect your thoughts. The idea of consciousness is becoming clearer and clearer to, especially in the dark operations that you and I talk about when we talk about disclosure. But don't put it past this super AI that's coming down the pike and quantum computers, and put them together and a little technology where the flock cameras are, or just upgrade the software on them. And pretty soon, you know what everybody's doing that walks by a camera and what they're thinking, what if they're guilty of anything. That's why I brought up the movie Minority Report before. Mm-hmm. It's a good movie.
1: Yeah, I remember you bringing that up. And I remember the idea of mind-reading technology or some kind of technology that can not that can recognize more than just your facial features, but what's going through your head. And I don't think that's out of the realm of probability. As a matter of fact, I think that will probably happen one day if it doesn't already exist.
7: Yeah, I agree. There's actually, if you have a minute, I can explain a little of it in the sense of there's things called the there's projects in the deep state back in the 50s called the Philadelphia Experiment and the Looking Glass at Montauk. Those type of things, if people want to investigate it a little more.
1: Okay.
7: And that was in the 50s and 60s. And some of this stuff, of course, everybody could just immediately list out as conspiracy. But there's an awful lot of that stuff out there. We are in the disclosure age, everybody. So you have to open up your minds to some of this. And so I'm just interested. I'm mostly worried about surveillance overall. The big man, you know, the one world order stuff, the eye in the sky, Dave. That's what I'm worried about.
1: I know. I read it, Dick. Now, before I let you go, what river, here's a question for you. What river roughly separates Santa Cruz County from Monterey County for 1,000 points?
7: The Pajaro River.
1: Pajaro River. You got it right. 831-479-1080. Thank you for that call, Dick. Whether you believe in the Philadelphia experiment or not, or the Montauk experiment, maybe it's a bunch of poop. Maybe it's a real deal. Maybe it's nothing more than imagination. But, man, when you learn about some of the details and the science, the proposed science, I don't know if it's real or not. I mean, that's for you to decide. But that is a very interesting case. Whether you believe it or not, it's just fun to think about the Philadelphia experiment. 218-5726 is the text line. Wish I could share some amazing hikes with you, but I'm afraid they would get out and ruin it. You know, the more hiking I do, the more I have that concern as well. There's a lot of people out there, and it would ruin some of my favorite hiking spots. So, yeah, there are a few that I don't even share because I don't know. call me greedy or whatever, but I'm just worried about the animals and the critters that live out there. So I'm starting to feel bad about going hiking in some of the places that I do. All right, let's get out to the phone lines again. KSEO celebrating its 79th anniversary. 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It's going to go right into operating the radio station. Hopefully we can be around for another 79 years. It won't be MZ running it, though. Who will it be? 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Okay, so let's see who's up next. This caller ends in 9-5. Your first name and where you're calling from?
8: Hi, this is Deborah in Monterey.
1: Deborah.
8: And I'm looking at a Monterey County Weekly article, September 17th to 23rd.
1: Mm-hmm.
8: Flock Off, a community-led group forms to oppose law enforcement's use of surveillance technology. Co-founder of PG Progressives, Colleen Ingram, and others have joined forces to launch a chapter of Get the Flock Out, hoping to get rid of flock safety cameras. And they talk about poor Sheriff Nito, who is begging people to come out and support the use of the cameras for the September 22nd meeting of the county supervisors. And, of course, I guess she lost because I just heard that they voted to get rid of the cameras.
1: Yeah.
8: So this is leftist nonsense. It's mindless. Just, you know, opposition from these leftist females. You know, it makes me kind of ashamed of my sex when I see what these people are doing, you know, the ones with the vagina hats and all that. It's like,
1: yeah,
8: what's wrong with you people? Why are you swallowing this crap? And unfortunately, a lot of my friends, I mean, I moved here in the 70s and I left then for a period of years, but I've kept friends here, and the friends that I made in the 70s, they're all part of that bunch. And it's hard to have conversations with them. It's hard to do anything with them. So I find myself back here kind of isolated. Because I, you know, the scales fell from my eyes. And I, you know, I just can't go along with that kind of stuff. But I have a friend in Seattle. She was a Seattle public librarian and, you know, very liberal. And her husband's kind of like a communist. And she's lockstep with him. And, you know, she sends me all this stuff about Christian nationalists, and you know, she's in a pitched battle against Christianity, and I'm like, what's wrong with you? But she thinks I'm the one,
1: right,
8: that doesn't, you know, oh, you're gonna wake up and you're gonna be telling me sheepishly that how wrong you were. And I'm like, I can't see that, because every time I look, even though it takes years and years, the evidence falls on my side of what is really going on. And these leftists, they've gotten the tactic of, you know, telling you and accusing you of doing what they are doing as a smokescreen for them, and point the finger. But as it was pointed out to me a long time ago, if you point your finger, there's three pointing it back at you. So
1: I like that.
8: They never seem to realize that, but they keep pointing the finger and saying, oh, we're the ones that are doing this, that, and the other thing, when actually they are. And it becomes kind of exhausting to try to fight against it. So
1: yeah, but you
8: wanted to read that article. And yeah, here she is in the photograph with her pink
1: straight jacket,
8: pink t-shirt, you know, roots of resistance. You know, this is everybody and their brother's an activist now. It's like we're in the 60s back again. And
1: I got to move on, Deborah, but I thank you for your call. I got one more minute, and I want to share it with another caller. Thank you for your call. I appreciate it. This caller ends in 4-8. You got a minute.
9: Hey, thanks a lot. All I wanted to say is, you know, people are arguing about all this stuff. Yes, it needs controls. We have to have kind of transparency, but most folks, are they even aware that there's a multi-governmental data monitoring organization in the Bay Area, and that they're running through everything that's going on online looking for, you know, genuine criminals? And you never hear about it, right? But oh, you put up a camera to, you know, give tickets and everyone's yelling. But you got to be careful, because I've heard in Oregon they set up a camera on a street, on a downhill side of a street with no signs, and they're writing hundreds of tickets for going 3 miles an hour over the speed limit.
1: I wouldn't doubt it. I got to get out of here. This is KSEO Santa Cruz, KOMY, La Selva Beach, Watsonville. Call back on the other side if you want, but we got a break for 5 minutes. It's time for SRN News. Happy birthday, KSEO.
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11: News this hour from Town Hall. I'm John Scott. In Denton, Texas, north of Dallas, President Trump toured the Peterbilt Motors facility and told workers that the stock market is through the roof and poverty numbers are low. His stop in Texas, part of a broader tour touting the economy ahead of the midterms. President Trump says his economic policies are working.
12: We have the best ever on the subject of individual wealth, higher for everybody than ever before.
11: Tonight, the president held a rally in Durant, Oklahoma. Tomorrow, the president will be in Mobile, Alabama to celebrate the groundbreaking of Mobile's new $4 billion bridge. There's no TV pool traveling with the president after CNN was removed from its scheduled rotation. Krista Pike's attorneys say she remains alive following Tennessee's failed attempt to execute her.
13: Pike attorney Randy Spivey says they don't know her prognosis.
14: We, at this point, do not know the ramifications of the chemical torture that she has endured.
13: Spivey says the execution team spent an hour trying to establish IV access before Pike received two doses of phenobarbital. He added they warned the state months ago about potential problems.
14: The state of Tennessee has shown us again that they are not capable of carrying out an execution consistent with basic human dignity.
13: The attorneys are asking Governor Bill Lee to commute Pike's death sentence. I'm Scott Hooper.
11: Israeli Prime Minister Benjamin Netanyahu telling Fox News the hero Israeli passenger, who was a plumber, and the other passengers who ran to help, grabbed the cord from the earphones in the cockpit of a Fly Dubai jet and used it to tie up the hands of the terrorist co-pilot. He was looking to crash the plane. The Omani national, who was neutralized on the floor, he appeared to be on a radical jihadist suicide mission that the passengers were able to thwart. More on these stories from townhall.com.
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11: In a turnaround, Wall Street closed with stocks higher to start the month of October. We hear more on the story from financial correspondent Sarah Lee Kessler, reporting from New York City on today's trading.
16: Oil prices saw a jump today with Brent crude trading around 4.6% higher at a little over $102 a barrel. U.S. West Texas Intermediate futures rose about 3% to about $93. Elsewhere, Micron shares were down today despite reporting better than expected quarterly results. At the closing bell, the Dow added 20 points to 50,926. The S&P 500 gained 14 points to 7,666. The NASDAQ rose 10 points to 26,871. With your market update, I'm Sarah Lee Kessler.
11: News and analysis at townhall.com. The Justice Department announcing the arrest of 10 people accused of voter fraud in Minnesota.
17: Attorney General Todd Blanche says the charges involve illegal voting in 2022, 2024, and the primary elections earlier this year. Blanche said the defendants that have been charged include foreign nationals from Brazil, Ghana, and Liberia. Blanche said they made false claims that they were citizens. I'm Mark Mayfield.
11: And the bid to get Lindsey Clancy's murder charges dropped, thrown out by a judge in Massachusetts. Judge William Sullivan denied the motion by attorney Kevin Reddington on Thursday that would have found her not guilty of murdering her three children. Reddington said there was no evidence that said Clancy admitted to the murders. Clancy's first trial ended last month with jurors deadlocked over her insanity defense. The 36-year-old former labor and delivery nurse is due back in court. That will be on November 2nd. More on these stories at townhall.com.
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18: Oh, hello, darling. I hate to hang up on you.

You're listening to the Saturday Special. I'm Dave Michaels filling in for MZ. We've got a whole bunch of interesting stuff to cover, and we're just getting started.

0: Okay, so again, the phone lines are open as well as the text line. Usually that is not the case for the Saturday special, but today is a very special occasion indeed. We are celebrating the 79th anniversary of KSCO, which again stands for Santa Cruz's Own. Here are some more interesting facts for you. KSCO signal has traveled ridiculously long distances. A KSCO publication says reception reports have come as far away as Canada, Hawaii, and Japan. Now, that happens because of the waves skipping. I'm sure I've told you guys that story before, but yeah, boy, this signal gets way in the heck out there. KSCO became important during local disasters, as we already know that. Mm-hmm. Let me see if I can find the more interesting ones here. Well, I think a lot of you guys already know. You already know there's a bomb shelter down there, don't you? Oh, the powder scare. Oh, my gosh. Do you guys remember that when anthrax was being sent all over the place and KSCO had a letter with some sort of white powder? So what happened on that day is kind of interesting. I regret that I wasn't here because that's exciting. And anthrax doesn't scare. None of that stuff scares me. Probably I'll end up dead eating something or doing somewhere, going somewhere where I shouldn't be. That stuff just doesn't scare me. So Rick and Rosie are here. It's the morning show. Rick gets Rick O'Shea gets a letter, and it says, "Hey, to all the nice folks at KSEO," or something like that. And Rick goes, I wonder what this is. He opens it up, and there's a powder in there, and everybody freaks out. They call the sheriff. Sheriffs come down here. They seal off the radio station. They make everybody strip naked. They put them all in clean suits. They have them go out in the parking lot. They erect a shower specially made for chemical decontamination. Everybody has to go through there. Get naked first, and then go through the shower, put on the clean suit, come back in. Now everybody's quarantined. Nobody could get in. At some point, they let everybody go home. Nobody else could get in to the radio station. Well, the problem is that the radio station needed to be turned back on. Now, somebody took it upon himself to sneak into the radio station and turn it back on. I don't know if I have the authority to tell you who he was, but he joined me on Thursday. That guy snuck into the radio station and turned the transmitter back on, snuck back out, and went about his business. That was a crazy day. When was that? What year do you think that was when the anthrax thing was happening? I would say that's probably, what, 99? I don't know if my son was born at that time. 479-1080-218-5726. Flock cameras, are you for them or against them? We also have local trivia and local headlines, which I haven't even gotten to. And the question, which I think is going to be interesting, the one I'm really looking forward to getting to, is would you let AI decide your fate? That's a very, very fun question, very interesting. Which Santa Cruz County community became known at various times as a jazz and dancing destination, an art colony, and even a hippie haven? What Santa Cruz County community became known at various times as a jazz and dancing destination, an art colony, and a hippie haven? The answer is Capitola. Which is larger geographically, the city of Santa Cruz or the city of Watsonville? What do you think? What city is bigger geographically, Santa Cruz or Watsonville? Be sure to go to KSCO.com and donate there. Well, Santa Cruz covers roughly 12 square miles, while Watsonville covers about 6 square miles. So Santa Cruz is geographically and demographically bigger than Watsonville. There you go. Some more trivia about Santa Cruz County. I have some more here about Monterey, San Benito, Santa Clara, and then what's the other county? There's Monterey, Santa Clara, San Benito, Santa Cruz, and I guess San Mateo, but that's kind of out there. Here's a question for you that's not on the list. What town, you can call or text this. I'd rather have a phone call, though. What town sits in three counties? Monterey, Santa Cruz, and San Benito. What town sits in all three counties? Santa Cruz, Monterey, and San Benito. Somebody has to know this, especially if you live out there. You know it. Especially if you ever had the cops called you by some crazy wife who was freaking out about something. Then the cops come running after they come, you know, rushing to the house, and you pass them on your way out because you're like, I'm not hanging out here. I'm going to get the hell out of here. And like, you see the cops rushing, and then you realize that they don't know what to do because they don't know what county it is. They don't know what sheriffs are supposed to show up. You go, ha, ha, ha, and you drive off. If that's ever happened to you, then you know what town I'm talking about. That town straddles Santa Cruz, Monterey, and San Benito counties. Here's another one for you. What is the official Santa Cruz, California state gem or state rock? I think it's a rock. It's really cool, though. What is California's state rock? Okay, let's get out to the phone lines and see who's first here. This caller ends in 48. Your first name and where you're calling from?
1: Yeah, it's Michael from SoCal, just calling back.
0: Hey, Michael. Yeah, go ahead and pick up where you left off.
1: No problem. Actually, I'm going to change the subject a little bit.
0: Sure, yeah.
1: So I was digging through my late father-in-law's file cabinet. I'm not going to mention his name, but he was well-known in the Santa Cruz community and a good friend of Michael's. And I found a paper, and I'm looking at this going, well, if I gave this paper to Dave Michaels, it might be good for a raise or something. It was written by MZ, fall of 1970, for the Seminar on Human Sexuality.
0: Oh.
1: And it is titled, A Collection of Dirty Talk, as edited and retold by Michael L. Zwirling.
0: Jeez. Are you serious?
1: I'm serious, dude.
0: Wow.
1: Isn't that something?
0: That is totally MZ.
1: Long. It's so fun. Yeah. My father-in-law liked to collect dirty jokes and stuff. So.
0: I would love to get a copy of that.
1: Well, I'm probably what I'll do is I'll figure out how to get a copy back to MZ, and then he can figure out what to do with it, because I don't want to cause any trouble.
0: Oh, man.
1: Especially the only community, truly community radio.

0: say, oh, Reagan shut down all the mental health hospitals. Well, do your research. The ACLU sued. They took it all the way up, you know, the chain. And they basically called it cruel, non-consensual, cruel, and unusual punishment. So the order came down from the courts, you know, that you can't do this anymore. You can't involuntarily hold people in mental health facilities. So there you go. You know, a lot of times there's something behind these things in case law that, you know, we're missing.
1: Mm-hmm.
0: And that's what the advocacy on both sides will have to turn to, you know, to battle this thing out. But as far as from a principal perspective, if these cameras are designed to free up policing resources to do more community outreach and community engagement and law enforcement rather than just chasing kids that are doing sideshows and speeders that are speeding around, I'm all for that, because we know when a politician, a mayor, wants to hamstring a department, they just cut its budget. And the police are really pretty much, you know, they got some real budgetary constraints on their heads. And so maybe that was the motivation for this, is, you know, let's try to free up some of these resources. So I don't really have an issue with it. I'd have an issue with it if a cop came to my house and said, hey, I saw you were talking to my son and I'm going to kick your butt. Yeah. You know?
2: Right. Again, you know, the main concern, the main argument I hear against it is that people are afraid of it being abused by authorities. That's the main concern. It's not that, oh, I don't want another camera watching me. There are some that say that, but the main concern seems to be the potential for abuse by authorities.
0: I don't know, but, I mean, we're being so surveilled, and I mentioned, you know, there's a huge joint data center on the peninsula that all the governments are contributing to through the Association of Bay Area Governments. Well, you never hear anything about that. And you know, its purpose is to go through everything that's happening on the internet to try to identify child traffickers, you know, child porn, that kind of thing, and prosecute it. Mm-hmm. And who knows what they're looking at, you know. But everyone is entitled to a defense, and I think this country, you know, that's one of the things that made the country great, is there was some separation of powers such that the legislature and the executive could not boss around courts, and then everyone was entitled to a fair jury trial. The problem we have now is it's so expensive.
2: Yeah,
0: that we, the citizenry, can't avail ourselves of that protection because we can't afford the jury trial. So when a cop does something wrong, you're kind of stuck. You know, you're fighting the system, and you're going to be going into a legal forum that's extremely expensive. And that's why most people settle.
2: Yep. Thank you for the call. Your phone's starting to break up. I'm going to move on, though. Thank you for your call. I really appreciate it and for calling back. And if you can, get us a copy of that paper, because I would love to see that. 218-5726. Now we got a whole bunch of text messages as well, but I want to get to the phone calls. You guys get priority. 831-479-1080 is the phone number, and we head out to the lines and see who this caller is, ending in 5-2. Your first name and where you're calling from?
3: Dave.
2: That's my name.
3: No, it's Nick.
2: My name is Nick. Okay, Dave, you're on the air.
3: No, have a happy day, MZ. I'm Nick in Royal Oaks.
2: Well, go ahead, Nick. What do you have to say?
3: Hey, you know, let's talk about the SEAL attacks a little bit. Have you heard about them?
2: I have heard about them. That's not what we're talking about, but make it real quick.
3: Oh, I just saw the one in Capitola. Anyway, I was in front of Jack's when the little baby one attacked the guy, and I'll tell you what happened exactly. There was a little baby nudging up to the front of his board and almost put his nose on top of the board, and the guy hit him on the head with it, board.
2: So the
3: little seal went behind him and nabbed on his ankle, and then he threw his arm down there and he grabbed his arm. It wasn't vicious, but he just held the guy. And I got, wow, this guy

0: kind of mean and deserved it. But I, and what I saw when I got onto the beach was, I think it was his mother was dead on the shoreline.
1: Oh.
0: And when I, and you know, I'm like a dog that, you know, you ever see a dog go out in the water and they take a gulp of the water?
1: Mm-hmm.
0: I do that every time I spot, the first time I do it, and it was really, it was like a chemical thing. They're saying, you know, that demonic acid.
1: Wait a minute. It's domoic acid.
0: A whole lot of red tide, but the chemical influence was terrible that week.
1: Wait, it's domoic acid for one thing. And are you telling me that you take a mouthful in order to test the levels of domoic acid?
0: No, we need anybody listening with a lot of money. The surf riders, they would be happy to test the waters. They do for chemicals, but they don't have the funding, specific funding. They would do so. But what I saw about 3 weeks ago, though, I haven't seen this in years. The water was really healthy, and it wasn't wrong at all.
1: Hmm.
0: But the last week, that before these attacks, it turned bad again, and it wasn't really red like tide. It was just it turned more blue than the green that it normally is.
1: Hmm. All right. Thank you for the call, Nick. 831-479-1080, 218-5726, KSEO Dave@gmail.com. A couple more questions for you, then we'll get to the next phone call. What does the name Salinas refer to? The name Salinas, what does it refer to? The answer? Salt marshes. The city was named for a nearby salt marsh. Another question for you. What incredible economic distinction did Salinas reportedly hold in 1924? This is just over 100 years ago. What incredible economic distinction did Salinas reportedly hold in 1924? Mm-hmm, mm-hmm. It had the highest per capita income of any city in the United States. 100 years ago, the city of Salinas had the highest per capita income of any city in the United States. Here's one more, and then we'll get to the phone call ending in 9-2, so just hang in there. Spanish explorer Gaspar de Portola camped near what is now King City in 1769 and gave the campsite what delicious-sounding name? Gaspar de Portola camped near King City and gave the campsite what name? El Real de Chocolate, meaning the camp of chocolate. And here's the last one from Monterey County. Which Monterey County city became the county seat in 1872 and incorporated 2 years later? Which Monterey County city became the county seat in 1872 and incorporated 2 years later? It was the city of Salinas. If you ever get busted in Monterey County, they're not taking you to Monterey jail. They're taking you to Salinas. They're not taking you to the courthouse in Monterey. They're taking you to the courthouse in Salinas. I've heard. I don't know anything. All right, let's get out to the phone lines. This caller ends in 9-2. Your first name and where you're calling from?
2: This is G. Joe Santa Cruz.
1: G. Joe, what do you have to say?
2: You mentioned something about AI and fate. What was that?
1: The question I'm going to ask is, would you let AI decide your fate? And it's a question that Don in Salinas brought up, and I don't think he realized what an insightful question that is, what a great question it is. But would you let AI decide your fate?
2: What?
1: So, in other words, Joe, let's say that you're accused of committing a crime. And, you know, you step on a crack in the sidewalk or whatever crime they accuse you of doing. And you have your choice. You go between a judge and a jury, you know, humans, or you go in front of an AI judge and jury where there are no emotions. They just judge you on the facts. Which courtroom would you rather go to?
2: Okay, that's another angle that I didn't think about.
1: Right. It's a great question. It's a fantastic question.
2: It is.
1: Yeah.
2: But here's my... the angle I thought of.
1: Okay.
2: And I have, let me mention this comment that leads me to the AI thing.
1: Okay.
2: If I was told, you know, by God or an alien or guardian spirit or whatever, you could live until 90 years old. But the last year, 6 months, maybe even a month, you're going to suffer. You're going to suffer, and then you're going to die. Or you can go to Ukraine and do what you, one of the things you do best, because I'm a former tank commander, and help the Ukrainians, and after a year, you'll die instantly. You won't even know what hit you. I would go. Because I don't fear death. Maybe it's because I never faced it before, but I'm really concerned about dying. All these stupid ways of dying. My father died of Alzheimer's, cancer, whatever. I'd rather go quick. So that gets me to the AI thing. The angle I conjured up in my mind when you said that was, if AI said, if I could have input to AI and orchestrate my own, you know, death, and AI said, I guarantee you will die quick. Okay, not today, because I got, you know, I have loose ends to tie up, whatever. But if it could orchestrate, I was guaranteed a quick death, I would consider that. So that's my comment.
1: Okay, all right. Joe, thank you for the call. So, first of all, are you for or against flock cameras? And while I'm waiting for that, let me put forward the question here again. Would you let AI decide your fate? And I want to thank Don and Salinas for asking this. I think the guy's so brilliant, he didn't even know how brilliant this question is. But I decided, because I'm no slouch myself. When I hear something that I find interesting, I'll look a little more into it. And I think you guys are the same way. I think most conservatives, most people who listen to talk radio probably have that in common. They like to think a little bit deeper. And maybe crack a pull my finger joke every now and then. But they like to think a little bit deeper. Overall, smarter people. Overall. So there you are. You're being accused of some heinous crime like, I don't know, you know, spitting on the sidewalk or something really, really bad. And now you have to go to a jury, okay? A judge and jury. You have your choice. Do you take the courtroom full of humans, including the judge and jury, or do you take the virtual courtroom where you will have AI decide your case? Which would you trust? Okay? Now, why would you consider an AI judge and jury? Well, they don't have the same faults as humans do. They're going to weigh the case purely on evidence. They're not going to decide if you're black and they don't like blacks. It's not going to come into account. Your race isn't going to matter. Your physical appearance isn't going to matter. None of that stuff matters. Things that you've been suspected of doing won't matter. None of that stuff will come into it. None of it. Whether you're on the right, whether you're on the left, you're a Trump supporter, you're a Biden supporter, none of that stuff matters. It's the way it should be. Just judge the case on the facts. Because probably a gnarly example that I don't really want to bring up, and I'll bring up some other ones that prove the case, but not as gnarly. But certainly, the latest one was that woman who was accused of doing that terrible thing to her kids. And some of the jurors saying, well, you know, we knew that this was going to be a landmark case for women and it was going to do this. And dude, that's not what you're supposed to be thinking about. You're supposed to be considering, did this woman do the crime? All that other stuff doesn't matter. But when it comes to humans, especially if you get people who are politically minded or have some kind of political agenda, you get them in the courtroom, on the jury or on the bench. Boy, you better watch out, because humans will allow feelings to come into their decisions. They just will. Whether they like you or dislike you will come into play. Are you ugly? Do you have sympathetic? Do they look at you and say, that guy couldn't possibly hurt anybody. That woman, she doesn't look like she could do that. With AI, that doesn't matter. If she starts crying up a storm, no, I didn't know. That doesn't matter. AI won't care two whits about that. Now, would you prefer an AI courtroom or a human courtroom? How much money you have, if you're famous, what you do for a living, your accent, your clothing, your race, none of that stuff matters to AI. Now, The more interesting question is that a dangerous thing? Do you want humans who will have the ability to say, well, this guy's done nice things his whole life, and that seems very out of character. It's just a hunch, but I don't believe he did it. I believe there's a reasonable doubt that Joe did not spit on the sidewalk or whatever the crime was. I have a reasonable doubt that that's out of character for this man, and I don't think he did it. That's something a human can do. So let me bring up some examples. O.J. Simpson. You guys have heard of O.J. Simpson, right? Where is it? O.J. Simpson. Here we go. 479-1080. Would you let AI decide your fate? And what do you think of flock cameras? Those are the two topics. I'm introducing the AI fate one right now. Now, in the O.J. Simpson case, jurors later cited several reasons for reasonable doubt. Questions about police handling and possible contamination of evidence, distrust of Detective Mark Furman after his racist statements and false testimony were exposed. AI would not be able to pick up on that. Problems with the prosecution's timeline and, famously, the gloves. Juror Sheila Wood said most jurors were already leaning toward acquittal when deliberations began. Okay. Check this out. Years later, another juror, Carrie Bess, was asked in the documentary O.J. Made in America whether she thought some jurors saw the acquittal as payback for the Rodney King case. How could O.J. have beat this case? The evidence is like, well, it was payback for what happened to Rodney King. That wouldn't happen if you went in front of an AI judge and jury. She answered that she believed that was true, and for a large majority of the jurors, that's one juror's retrospective characterization, not proof of what motivated the entire jury. But again, that's one example. Now, suppose an AI jury were given exactly what the human jury was allowed to consider: DNA and blood evidence, the gloves, the timeline, Furman's testimony, credibility issues, evidence handling problems, witness testimony, the judge's instructions, reasonable doubt standard, blah, blah, blah. AI has no emotional memory of Rodney King, no feelings about the LAPD, no admiration for O.J. Simpson, certainly no desire to punish or vindicate anybody. AI doesn't care. Would you get a fairer trial if you went in front of AI or in front of humans? That's the question, okay? Would you let AI decide your fate? That's the second question. In the meantime, flock cameras is what we're talking about. 479-1080. You can send text messages to 218-5726. You can email ksco.dave@gmail.com. Dave, maybe the KSEO is holding you back. Looks like a good Saturday special. Want you to watch out for yourself. At the same time, I don't want you to leave the 831. The fantasy of mine is that you just take everything over at KSEO. Wow, that's one of my fantasies, too. One of them. I have some other ones that I can't share with you on the radio, but that's one of them. This country doesn't have to be the best, but we can be better. Who would argue with that? Nobody. Reagan shut down mental institution over 45 years ago, but the Dems have been in charge mostly since then and haven't done anything other than blame something that happened in 1981. Well, that seems to be the way it is, yeah. 479-1080-218-5726, ksodave@gmail.com. Flock cameras, are you for them or are you against them? How about some more trivia while we wait for your phone calls? Let me see. I covered Santa Cruz and Monterey County, I believe, right? Which list did that I read from? I got several of them here. Okay, here's one from Santa Cruz County. Santa Cruz was once home to a Spanish settlement that was neither a mission nor a presidio. What was it called? Santa Cruz was once home to a Spanish settlement. What was it called? Villa de Branzaforte. Founded in 1797. Mm-hmm. Oh, here's a good one. What? Oh, by the way, did anybody call with the answer about what town sits in all three, in three counties, Monterey, Santa Cruz, and San Benito? Did anybody call in with that? I don't think so. Nobody has texted the answer. What town straddles three counties, Monterey, Santa Cruz, and San Benito? What town straddles those three countries, counties, countries? 479-1080-218-5726. Here's another one for you. What Santa Cruz County place name means roughly, get out if you can? There is a place in Santa Cruz County. It's not a town. It's not even, it's not a city. It's just kind of a, an area. And it means, it translates to get out if you can. 479-1080. You want to take a guess. Let me read some more text messages here to my phone. Now, these are people who know me. Mm-hmm. Well, what do you expect from people who know you? I'm not going to read those. Damn it, I should get to know better people. All right, let's get out to the phone lines and see what this caller has to say. Ending in 9-7, your first name and where you're calling from?
3: Hollister.
1: Hollister. You're calling from Hollister, or that's your guess?
3: No, that's not my guess. Las Lomas.
1: Well, what is it, Hollister or Las Lomas? What's your guess?
3: I'm calling from Hollister. The guess is Las Lomas.
1: No and no. I mean, you are from Hollister, okay, but the answer is not Las Lomas, but you're close, very, very close. Thank you for the call, 479-1080. All right, let's see who's up next. This caller ends in 9-1. Your first name and where you're calling from?
4: My first name is Bill. I'm calling from Capitola.
1: Bill in Capitola. What do you have to say, sir?
4: My parents lived in the town that straddles all three counties, so I know the answer. It is Aromas.
1: Aromas is the answer, yes. Aroma sits in three counties, Monterey, Santa Cruz, and San Benito, which is weird for the law enforcement because, like I said, it's very, very unclear as to who should be covering what areas out there.
4: Yeah, I agree. So if you get a chance to go out when they have the car show, go to Aromas.
1: Oh, totally. Aromas is beautiful.
4: They've got those corn cobs with mayonnaise and spices on them. Ah, it's good.
1: Okay, all right. Thank you for the call. 831-479-1080. Now, there's still one more question out there. What Santa Cruz County place has a name that roughly translates to get out if you can? 479-1080. Anybody guess the right answer? You get a slide whistle. Slightly used, but there you go. What do you want from me? Now, I did, let me see, here's a text message that I got from KEGR Steve. It says, hello, David. Do you think flock cameras should be used for draft dodgers if the draft comes back? You can answer this on the air. I think the answer would be no. I think the flock cameras should be used only for violent criminals. Ideally, I mean, I would think that it would go something like this. Attention, police officers, there's been a bank robbery at the bank, and they're fleeing in a car. And the cops would say, and here are the license plate number. It's, you know, 555-666-ABC. That's the license plate. The cops say, okay, we're going to type this into the data center. Flock says, we see him traveling northbound on Main Street. Two things would happen. Number one, the cops would have a better beat on where the guy is, but hopefully they wouldn't have to drive at dangerous speed through the neighborhoods trying to chase a violent criminal. It's a double begging for an accident, double begging for tragedy. It's a bad situation. So if you can avoid that whole thing, the whole high speed chase and all that stuff, that's a good thing. At that point, it's not just about law enforcement, it's also about public safety. So, am I for using flock cameras to enforce the draft if it's ever enacted again or ever put back into effect? No, I don't think so. I think it should only be used for violent crimes. And going back to who's really causing this big stink about Flock, I think that it's, you know, a big part of it is coming from the left. I think that if you commit a crime, a violent crime, and I don't, especially, I guess, if you're not here legally, I want you off the streets and out of this country. Get out of here. We have enough of our own criminals. We don't need any criminals from anywhere else. Get the hell out of here. If he's a violent criminal and we have a tool to get him out of here, let's get him out of here, him or her. Get him out of here. And there are a lot of people on the left who don't agree with that. I don't have to explain it to you guys, do I? I mean, you know the deal. 479-1080-218-5726. Let's get out to the phone lines. Flock cameras, would you let AI decide your fate? And what area means get out if you can? Again, KSEO celebrating its 79th anniversary. 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All money stays here, and we'll help directly to keep the station running. Let's see who is on line one, ending in 6-2, your first name and where you're calling from.
5: Hey, Dave, it's Dave in Live Oak, calling you on Saturday morning. And first about the town, are you talking about Sal Cipuedes?
1: Sal Cipuedes, yes. Sal Cipuedes means Sal Cipuedes. Get out if you can.
5: Sí, Sal. Anyway, I don't like the people that are against the flock cameras. I think it's just a bunch of wasted energy. And I believe everything you've said about it. And, Arthur, I think it's a great tool. And I think those people should spend their energy doing something more productive than trying to mess with law enforcement. That's what I think.
1: All right, David, before you go, I know that you are going to be heading to the Oktoberfest event today, yes?
5: Yes, yep, sure am.
1: That's happening at 801 High Street at the Lutheran Messiah Church. Today, Oktoberfest happening from 12 till 4 p.m. Now, you got those tickets to get a free meal out there. You got two tickets for that, so I know you're going to be out there. But here's a question for you before you leave.
5: Okay.
1: What famous amusement park once operated near Scotts Valley and was devoted to Christmas all year round?
5: Oh, Dave, stop it. How easy? Come on. Santa's Village.
1: Well, some people might not know that, David. So.
5: No, I know. Anyway, it brings back memories, though. I'm glad you brought it.
1: Thank you for the call. Yeah, Santa's Village. Have you seen what they built there? Oh, man, you talk about ugly houses. And I'm sorry if you bought a house out there. I'm just a hater, I guess. But, man, those houses, jeez. I'd rather live in a giant mushroom or one of the old shacks, reindeer shacks that they had there. 479-1080-218-5726. I'm going to ask you a question, too. I'm going to make you earn your keep around here. We're going to quiz you and really give it to you good. Let's see who this is, ending in 6-6. Wait a minute. There you go. You're in the air.
6: Hey, Dave. You know, even though I'm kind of reluctant in admitting it, but I could definitely see positive uses in this camera you're talking about.
1: Mm-hmm.
6: So if it could help, you know, some children or women, you know, safety or people in general. And what I think is maybe the hard fact is, I got to admit it, that if people are being observed, they're going to definitely have to act better. And I think we need that. As I see Santa Cruz getting more complicated, more congested, more people driving crazy, everything's getting more intense, and we're going to have to control it somehow. Even like I say, I hate to admit it, but you know what I'm saying, right, Dave?
1: I think so, Buster. Yes, I think so.
6: Yeah, well, that's all I got to add. Thank you for the show.
1: Wait. You're not going anywhere, dude. You're not going anywhere.
6: Oh, okay.
1: What bizarre tourist attraction in Scotts Valley consisted of trees trained into loops, spirals, ladders, and other strange shapes? What bizarre tourist attraction in Scotts Valley consisted of trees trained into loops, spirals, ladders, and other strange shapes?
6: Unfortunately, I do not know.
1: Oh, Mike, I thought you were a cool guy, but apparently not, Buster. Thank you for the call. Wow. How uncool can you get? Okay, anybody else out there know? What bizarre tourist attraction in Scotts Valley consisted of trees trained into loops, spirals, ladders, and other strange shapes? I heard that a lot of these trees can now be found at the Gilroy Gardens. Somehow they managed to get a hold of these trees, and they're now at Gilroy Gardens. 479-1080, flock cameras, AI courtrooms, and local trivia is what we have now. Let's see who this caller is, ending in 19. Your first name and where you're calling from.
7: Hey, how you doing? It's Daniel in Santa Cruz.
1: Daniel in Santa Cruz, I'm doing fine, sir. How about yourself?
7: Good to hear you on Saturday.
1: Thank you.
7: Hey,
1: thank you.
7: So first off, on the AI jury, that's a big no for me. That's just no. I don't care about, you know, other people's, like, you know, like if people carry an emotion or that, whatever pertaining to, you know, any prejudices or whatever, that's part of the human experience, and that's why we are supposedly to be judged by our peers.
1: Ah, that's a good point. That's a good point.
7: Yeah, so I think that that's all important. And if anybody has ever been, I know that you're not big on jury duty, or maybe it's a like a act of yours, but it's important to serve on the jury if you can. And I'm kind of an activist for this. Because you want people that have your experiences on those juries. It matters, like, a lot. Because you'll get into a room where they're, like, the criminal or the accused is absolutely not represented whatsoever. And, you know, let's say you are somebody that maybe grew up on – you're a good person that sort of grew up on the wrong side of the tracks. You know, you have a level of empathy that a lot of these people that are volunteering for these juries don't have. Level of understanding that maybe they don't carry with them, you know.
1: Mm.
7: So I think that it's good for dudes like us to be on those juries and sort of represent the people that are on the fringe and, you know, sort of not advocate for them, but come from a perspective where, you know, hey, maybe you can see where this person maybe hadn't committed this crime or, you know, be a representative for the opposing view. But that's my take on the jury. And then the flock cameras, my opinion on them is that I think that they're useful and in the given circumstance that they only catch criminals, they don't create criminals. And in that, like, all of these other things, like Buster was saying, oh, you know, it can monitor for kids' safety and things of that. No, like, we got to, like, do away with all of that. Like, no monitoring. There's a bank heist. We track the bank heist or the bank robbers. That's it. We don't catch somebody jaywalking. We don't catch somebody, you know, doing some minor infraction by these cameras. We catch criminals that are known criminals that are in the act of escaping a crime or for evidence of a crime, you know, in the prosecution of the crime.
1: Yeah.
7: So as long as it doesn't create any new criminals, I'm cool with it.
1: Thank you for the call. 831-479-10. Oh, Daniel, I forgot to give you a question. Gosh darn it. If I did give you a question, it would be this. Which Monterey County community once had both a Chinatown and a Japan town? I forgot to ask him that. Darn it. Which Monterey County community once had both a Chinatown and a Japan town? Monterey County. You know, Pajaro is in Monterey County, and what I remember when I was a kid, from what I remember, is there was a lot of Japanese shops down there. I don't know about Chinese, but definitely Japanese. That whole area, as a matter of fact, if the Pajaro River wasn't there, the whole area from Union Street, which is by the police station, to the church in Pajaro, along the main drag, that whole area, if you could just, you know, fill in the river and imagine that just being one land or one area, that whole thing was kind of like a Japantown. And it would go from the police station all the way out to the levee by the high school. From there, cutting back across into Pajaro, that whole area right there used to have a big Japanese population. But that's not what the question was. The question was, which Monterey County community once had both a Chinatown and a Japantown? All right, let's see. Oh, boy, the phone lines are filling in. Okay, here we go. We're going to get to these as fast as we can. This caller ends in 9-2. Your first name and where you're calling from?
8: Gijo Santa Cruz.
1: Gijo.
8: I'm going to turn the tables. I got a question for you.
1: Sure.
8: You said that those houses or whatever the type of houses they are that are part of the former Santa's Village, they're ugly?
1: Yes.
8: Now or in the past, if they give you an affordable rate that wouldn't impact your food bill or anything like that, you could afford the mortgage on it, would you have done it? Would you have taken it?
1: Would I have bought the house?
8: Yeah.
1: Yeah,
8: if it was
1: of course.
8: All affordable.
1: Of course.
8: Okay.
1: Yeah.
8: I just want to see what... Okay, so you'll buy the ugliness just so you can get in the damn house.
1: Right. Yeah, I'm not saying to tear them down. I'm not blaming them for buying it. I hope they got a good deal because, number one, they're ugly. Number two, there's only about 4 feet of space between you and the next neighbor. I mean, you could reach out and shake hands with the neighbor out through your window. That's ridiculous.
8: That would be an improvement of where you're living now.
1: It'd be an improvement over renting, yeah, for sure. Yeah.
8: Yeah. Okay, that's it.
1: All right, Joe.
8: Bye.
1: Thank you for the call. 831-479-1. I forgot to ask him the question. Man, you guys are going to have to remind me because I just... Yeah, I don't know. This caller ends in 7-4. Your first name and where you're calling from?
9: Hi, Dave. It's Rain in Santa Cruz.
1: Rain in Santa Cruz. What do you have to say?
9: Well, let's start with the flock cameras. I think they definitely should be used, especially in crime areas, because then you catch the people, and then they either get them or they move to another area, and then you move the flock cameras around, follow them around. And then I was on a jury, and when I was 20, I was on a jury of for a woman that was hitchhiking, and she got accosted by two men who picked her up with knives or whatever.
1: Wow.
9: And the jury, women, a lot of women in the jury, I was 18 or 20, and they said, well, she deserved it because look how she was dressed. Can you imagine that? Okay. That's my only experience with jury duty. But jury duty and voting are the only rights we have left, or the rights that we have been endowed with, inalienable rights, that jury of your peers, and to be able to vote for the candidate that you think is going to serve your population.
1: Thank you for the call, Rain. You know, you bring up a couple of really good points. Number one, I don't know how many people just when you say, well, look at how she was dressed. Now, that's part of the human experience. So if they say, well, look at something's going to happen. Here's something that really bugs me, about that type of situation. If I'm a guy, which I am, I am a guy, and I go through, let's say I go through the flats, and I am dressed in red. I don't think there's many gangs in the flats anymore. I think they got those guys out of there, and now it's all expensive stuff. Let's say I go through Salinas East Side, dressed in all red, and I get jumped, and I get beat up, and I have, let's say I even have a hat that has an N on it, and I walk through those neighborhoods, and I get beat up, and the jury says, well, what did you expect, dude? You were asking for a fight. Look at the way you're dressed. Is that fair? I would say, yeah, that's fair. Can I make a comparison against the case that she just mentioned? I don't know. I'm just saying it's an observation and something that has always bugged me. You know, sometimes the way you dress matters. And if you're going to dress in some questionable way, watch out. That's one thing. And two is what she and Daniel both pointed out, and that is that you're supposed to be judged by your peers. So would you let AI decide your fate? Would you go into a courtroom that had an AI judge and an AI jury? That probably should not even be allowed because you are supposed to be judged by your peers. And your peers are not robots and AI. Your peers are human beings. So maybe the question doesn't even matter other than a mental experiment and something to keep your brain active, which I hope we're doing here. I hope that we get your brain clicking. You might hear me cover some things and maybe a pull my finger joke like that guy said, but my goal here is to not waste your time with stupid stuff, but to get you to think about other things and, you know, a little stupidity at the same time. I mean, you know, you got to have fun. You got to have fun. But you don't have to be dumb. As a matter of fact, I encourage you to think a little bit deeper. That's why I try to bring up these topics. These are topics that I think are fascinating to me and worth talking about with you. Let's get out to the phone lines. This caller ends in 6-2. Your first name and where you're calling from?
10: Hey, Dave. It's Dave again.
1: Hey, Dave.
10: Getting ready for the Oktoberfest. But was that place up by Lost World up there, you're talking about the Scott Valley thing with the trees.
1: I was just talking about that with my neighbor.
10: My neighbor yesterday was just telling me about how they moved the trees to the Gilroy Gardens. And that wasn't called Lost World, but it seems like it was by, was it the Tree Circus? The Tree Circus?
1: Yes, it was the Tree Circus. That's what it was called.
10: Okay, great. And they did move them. That's what you said that too, right?
1: Yep, they moved them to Gilroy Gardens.
10: Gilroy Gardens.
1: Yeah.
10: But what about the Monterey thing? Is that Cannery Row? Was that?
1: No.
10: No.
1: No,
10: okay.
1: Believe it or not, no. Although I would think that, that's a good point. But no, it is not the answer.
10: Okay.
1: All right, but Dave, thank you for the call, and I hope you enjoy your time at Oktoberfest, 801 High Street at the Lutheran Messiah Church from 12 till 4 today. Now, again, if you want to go out there, they do charge for the dinner plates, but you can save money by just mentioning KSEO. Say something like, I would never listen to Dave on KSEO, or I love Dave on KSEO, or what is KSEO? Just mention KSEO, and you get discount on your food ticket. So that's good news, right? Messiah Lutheran Church, 801 High Street, the Oktoberfest going on today, which is September 26th. So if this is a rerun, don't head out there at midnight on the 1st or whatever. See if I can find another question here for you. Oh, which Monterey County community? Let's take this phone call. If they don't answer it, then I'll tell you. Had both a Chinatown and a Japantown. This caller ends in 4-7. Your first name and where you're calling from?
11: Hey, David Capitola.
1: Hey, David.
11: Real quick. It's really disgusting to blame victims. Period. End of story. Never okay, Dave. So this notion of she's partly to blame for dressing in a particular way is an obscene perspective.
1: Well, what if I'm dressed what if I go into a Crip neighborhood dressed like a Blood, or I go into a Blood neighborhood dressed like a Crip?
11: Then whatever happens is the fault of the perpetrator. Okay, it's like saying if the robber can see that I'm old and I live by myself, then it's partly my fault that I got robbed. It's ridiculous, man. We live in an allegedly free society. If somebody makes a bad choice based upon my appearance, it is not my fault. End of story. It's like saying,
1: if you're
11: a certain race and you walk into a neighborhood that's a majority another race, then it's partly your fault if something bad happens to you. False.
1: What if you go around flashing money? Or you're wearing fancy jewelry and you're going through these neighborhoods? The cops will tell you, don't do that.
11: It's stupid, but it doesn't make somebody else's criminal choice your fault.
1: Okay.
11: Yes,
1: okay.
11: It's stupid.
1: All right.
11: It's stupid to walk around in a city without having some level of situational awareness.
1: Okay.
11: But that doesn't mean that a person with no situational awareness is partly responsible for some violent crime that happens to them. But I want to say real quick before we run out of time, I find it amazing that the allegedly smart, allegedly free-thinking, allegedly freedom-loving conservatives support a surveillance state with flock cameras everywhere, support secret mass police and ICE, and support this AI nonsense where machines are making decisions for human beings. All of these things are quite the opposite. They're antithetical to freedom. So if you like freedom, then you're opposed to all these things. And if you're willing to give up freedom for a false notion of safety, then you're into them.
1: Thank you for the call, David. I totally disagree, well, mostly disagree with you. KSEO Santa Cruz, KOMY, La Selva Beach, Watsonville. Headlines are next. We'll be back with Hour 3.
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13: News this hour from Town Hall. I'm John Scott. Speaking at a campaign rally in Durant, Oklahoma, President Trump said over a million private sector jobs were created since he took office.
14: So you have to pretend I'm on the ticket and turn out for a midterm victory that's really too big to rig.
13: And on Friday, the president will be in Mobile, Alabama. A dangerous week-long flood threat is heading to a stretch of the U.S. It spans from major Texas metros northward toward Chicago. Bernie Bennett has more.
15: A dangerous, tropically enhanced hybrid storm fueled by the remnants of Hurricane Polo and moisture from the Pacific is bringing a prolonged and life-threatening flash flood threat to the U.S. Southwest, Southern Plains, and Central U.S. This as thunderstorms fueled by Hurricane Rachel and the remnants of Polo unleash torrential rain. Parts of Central Texas, Kansas, Iowa, and Nebraska saw heavy rain late Wednesday into Thursday morning, and the Lincoln-Lancaster County Emergency Management Agency in Nebraska said many roads were flooded across the county earlier today, and emergency crews were being spread thin. I'm Bernie Bennett.
13: The measles outbreak in Pennsylvania taking its toll.
16: A fifth measles-related death now being reported in Pennsylvania. State health officials say an unvaccinated resident of Lancaster County who recently tested positive for measles has died.
13: That's Scott Pringle reporting. A bid to get Lindsey Clancy's murder charges dropped has been thrown out by a judge in Massachusetts. Judge William Sullivan denied a motion filed by attorney Kevin Reddington on Thursday. It would have found Clancy not guilty of murdering her three children. SpaceX's latest astronaut launch has just set a new space record. The company's rocket arrived at the International Space Station 7 hours and 55 minutes after it launched from Florida's Space Coast. That is the fastest any American spacecraft has ever reached the orbiting lab. More on these stories from townhall.com.
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13: The future of a permanent daylight saving time bill, uncertain as the Senate adjourns ahead of November's midterm elections.
18: The House passed the Sunshine Protection Act over the summer, and President Trump has supported the bill. But with experts discussing the negatives to permanent daylight saving time, the legislation now sits in the Senate, which isn't scheduled to return to the Capitol until the week of November 9th. Senate Majority Leader John Thune also previously cast doubt on the Sunshine Protection Act's ability to reach the required 60-vote threshold needed to pass. I'm at Mattinson.
13: The NTSB says the Amazon cargo jet that crashed while landing at Miami International Airport was flying too high and too fast as it crossed the runway threshold. That's according to its preliminary report released on Thursday. The Boeing 767 then
1: ran off the runway and crashed, killing five people in a cargo van on September 6th. News at townhall.com. The White House is announcing its new helipad as a site visitors can see during this year's fall garden tours.
19: The free tours traditionally happen in the spring and fall, and this year they'll be open to the public on October 17th and 18th. Trump announced construction on the granite landing pad on the South Lawn earlier this month. An expanded beehive will also be on display after First Lady Melania Trump helped unveil it in May. It's crafted to look like a mini version of the White House. I'm Tammy Trujillo.
1: In Mississippi, conditions at the Jackson Zoo sadly lacking. USDA reporting shows inspectors found staff feeding animals moldy lettuce, spoiled meat, while rodent waste covered unopened feed bags. They also found expired medicine in a vet clinic with standing water and rotten wood and a 2-foot hole in the roof, broken chimpanzee perches, and a broken air conditioner near the pygmy hippo. More.
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0: From the heartland of America and the gateway to the West, good morning, good evening, wherever you may be across the nation, around the world. I'm George Norrie, and this is Coast to Coast AM. Later tonight, hauntings. Pull the sheets up right under your chin. Here's what's happening. The Pentagon is sending a third aircraft carrier strike group and additional Marine Corps ships to the Middle East, according to U.S. officials, adding 9,000 to 10,000 more troops to the region as President Donald Trump considers renewing strikes on Iran after the midterm elections. The ships, jet fighters, Marines, and sailors will arrive in the region by the end of November. Mr. Trump recently told aides he expects to resume bombing Iran that same month as well. The aircraft carrier USS Theodore Roosevelt left its home port of San Diego on Sunday on a scheduled deployment. Three ambitious ships carrying Marines from the 13th Marine Expedition left on Monday. With more, here's Tom Danheiser.
1: Yeah, George, U.S. officials have said three carriers and two landing groups are deploying around Iran. The Roosevelt Strike Group and Macon Island Force with 2,000 Marines left San Diego, adding to the full buildup, which will finish by November. UK maritime trade operations have said a 2.5 million barrel supertanker was hit by an unknown projectile, causing a fire while passing through the Strait of Hormuz. Meanwhile, Yemen's Houthi rebels launched intense attacks across front lines in Taiz Governorate, seeking to build on their recent offensive that captured the country's Red Sea coast. Yemeni government forces held their ground and claimed to have inflicted heavy losses on the group. President Trump said Thursday night that Iran is ready to fold up, adding he believes the U.S. will win the war right after the election, though he also said maybe before the election. Mr. Trump told Time magazine that the U.S. military action against Iran could resume after the midterm elections if Tehran and Washington fail to reach a satisfactory agreement, and that he doesn't think that you could ever have peace with Iran. And oil prices rose and settled up more than $4 a barrel amid news that Washington is deploying more troops and an aircraft carrier to the Middle East. George?
0: Thank you, Tom. Cold weather is approaching, and the U.S. is projected to have record-setting production of natural gas and healthy storage levels to help protect the market against possible shifts in winter weather that could otherwise strain supply and squeeze consumers. Harry Dent Jr. is with us right now. Harry, we can't afford any more things to pop up and be wrong. What do we do?
2: Well, you know, it's very simple, George. I mean, they've been stimulating this economy so hard for so long since the 2008 crisis, and now inflation is just stubborn at 3%. We got this Iran war that will never end, and the stock market, again, biggest, longest bubble ever now, and it is ready to crack from what everything I can see. I think that between now and year end, we're likely to see what I call the first wave down of the next major crash in our lifetimes. And that first wave hits hard, George. It's like 50% or more in just 2 to 3 months. So by year end, early January or something, we could see the stock market go down the fastest in a long time. So it's a time to be cautious, get out of stocks and other speculative investments and stuff, and just say, look, I'm going to be safe. We've all made a lot of money. Don't look a gift horse in the mouth. And then if we do see this first wave down, then you'll see more to come in the next 2 to 3 years. So this is not just a short crash. It's the beginning of another major crash like 2000 to 2002, the first tech bubble crash, and the 2007 to 2009 demographic downturn after the baby boom peaked. And again, George, I predicted that 25 years before it happened.
0: Yes, you did. Harry, I'm in the Midwest for the holidays, and Tom tells me the price of gasoline in Los Angeles, $6-$7 a gallon. Yep. People can't pay that.
2: Yeah, no, that's right. And again, inflation, their target is to get it down to 2%. They've done everything possible. It will not go below 3%, and it still hasn't. So that means they can't keep stimulating. They have to tighten. They're supposed to raise interest rates. Already started a quarter of a point, another couple of quarter points, October and December. The economy can't handle tightening when it's already struggling, and this inflation says they can't give us any more free money to keep it going. So the Fed basically has run out of options. That's what it is. And so the economy needs to take a rest from my point of view, and it will. So, That's not the problem to me. It's just that investors have to get out of the way. And real estate is the most overvalued by far. I mean, the last real estate crash of 30 to 40% was nothing compared to what we're going to see now that real estate has also had the longest, biggest bubble in history. And that's what really hits the banks and hits everyday people. Most people own a home. Most people don't own that much in stocks.
0: You'll be hearing more on Harry Dent every other Tuesday in our news segments. His website, harrydent.com, linked up at coasttocoastam.com. Thousands of eye drop bottles sold at popular retailers like Walgreens are being recalled over concerns that the drops may not be sterile, according to the FDA. The massive recall was initiated by Sterling Pharmaceutical Services of DuPont, Illinois. Look out, folks. Be very careful when you buy eye drops from these places. The run-up in the midterm elections is turning into a food fight, literally. The summer was marred by massive foodborne outbreaks that sickened scores of people and the recall of tens of thousands of pounds of imported meat, turning the safety of U.S. food supply into a topic of national conversation and a political cause. Food safety coach Jeff Nelken is with us here. Jeff, have you ever seen it this bad with these recalls?
3: It's coming fast and furious, and there are different points of view as to why you're hearing about so much of these recalls in the media, which is an interesting strategy that it's being heard in many more angles than in the past. But again, a lot of these recalls have to do with situations that keep reoccurring at some of these food production facilities. And the question is being asked, why is it happening again and again and again? What's not happening that's proper in the way of monitoring the production of food and keeping it safe?
0: What do people do about all this, Jeffrey?
3: So what we've been looking at is, for example, with this iceberg lettuce situation, was that a lot of it was coming from Mexico and then sold over, you know, to one of our places in Salinas. Now the question becomes, okay, if we're bringing in product from different

0: thing has been reduced. So that too plays a role in trying to keep your thumb on a problem, that is just happening again and again. And the question becomes, why are we having problems again and again? What are we not doing that we should be doing?
1: Good point. Thank you. Jeff Nelkin, our food safety coach. 9 years ago, I was broadcasting on this night when we started hearing reports of shootings in Las Vegas. One, two, three, then the numbers kept climbing. By the time it was all over, we found out that an individual by the name of Stephen Paddock had fired more than 1,000 rounds, killing 58 people, wounding at least 413 people, shooting from his hotel room at the Mandalay Bay in Las Vegas. In a moment, Donna Coughlin joins us. We're going to be talking about this incredible, sad story next on Coast to Coast AM.
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0: And welcome back to Coast, George Norrie with you. True crime journalist and author Donna Kaufman with us has spent decades investigating hundreds of high-profile homicides, celebrity deaths, and missing person cases, often following them from crime scene to trial and sentencing. She has co-authored several acclaimed true crime books with renowned forensic pathologist Dr. Cyril Weck, who has passed away now, exploring famous and controversial cases through forensic science. Donna, welcome back. It's been a few years. How you been?
1: George, you know, it's so good to hear your voice and so good to hear you're on the air and still doing the great things that you do.
0: Well, you do the great things, too, because without folks like you, Donna, I can't do what I do. So welcome back.
1: Yes, thank you. And thank you for being so kind to Cyril, too, because he thought the world of you.
0: We did, too. We miss him a lot. And
1: yeah.
0: The pathology world misses him, don't they?
1: Boy, you got to know that because, you know, there are people who pretend that they are as knowledgeable as he is. He had 60,000 cases that he worked on. And, of course, the biggest being JFK and RFK's deaths. You know, nobody had the breadth of the scope of information and guts that he had. And he connected with juries and, you know, he's a treat to work with. I miss him every day.
0: Have you been following this

0: case in Tennessee of Krista Pike, who was in still in a critical condition after failed lethal injections didn't kill her?
1: Yeah, that's something, isn't it? And, of course, the jury that heard her trial the first time, they were all qualified to give a death penalty verdict, and they chose to do that. So they heard the excuse about her terrible background, the way that she grew up. No one's justifying that. But what she did to her victim was so over the top and horrendous and cruel. That's why she's on death row. And, you know, all the states need to adopt the Utah technique, which is firing squad. Because you don't make misses then, and you don't have the mess that this has ended up with, and the fan club she seems to be acquiring.
0: Can they try to execute her again, or does that mean they have to stop?
1: Well, that's what we'll have to see. I think that, you know, the jury said execute her, and now we've had these two horrible events in Tennessee where it just didn't work out. So they need to find another method of executing people.
0: And just so folks know, she was convicted of killing and slashing to death a woman many years ago that she claimed was after her boyfriend, and
1: yes.
0: She went ballistic, huh?
1: And she was in her late teens at that point, but still an adult. So, you know, the other two people who helped her out were not given the death penalty. So the crime that Krista Pike committed was so over the top, the jury had no other choice but to give her the death penalty. You know, it's a mess.
0: Don, I can't believe 9 years have gone by since that horrible tragedy in Las Vegas. 9 years already.
1: Tonight, 9 years. Yeah, what a celebration, huh? By the way, the guy, Stephen Paddock, who was 64 at the time, was looking over. He was at the Mandalay Bay Hotel, 32nd floor, and he broke the window, and it overlooked the Route 91 Harvest Festival, which had been going on for a few years every weekend for 4 or 5 years before that. And it was just a celebratory event, an outdoor concert. Jason Aldean was playing. He was on stage at the time when Stephen Paddock started shooting from his sniper's perch. And he fired, as you said, more than 1,000 rounds, and even though it was reported that 58 people died, actually it was 60 because two died in the years since of shots related to his.
0: They were part of the injured, right?
1: Yeah, 500 plus people were wounded, either shot or trampled. So this was just, there was no other deadlier mass shooting in modern American history. So Stephen Paddock made his name that night, and just horrible, horrible person.
0: And apparently he committed suicide, right?
1: Yes, he did. You know, as I always say, if you're going to commit mass homicide and suicide, start with the suicide. But, you know, he didn't listen, and he shot himself to death with one of his many, many handguns and rifles that were in the room with him, and, you know, no one misses him. So then it became a question of what motivated this guy. What made him do this? What was he part of a terror sect? Was he political? So the Las Vegas PD, the Clark County Sheriff's Department, the FBI, and the Review Journal investigators all did separate investigations and came to the conclusion that, I don't know, no one knows. No one knows what did it, but there was no second gunman. He left no suicide note or manifesto. He had no ties to a terror hate group or foreign organization, and he was apolitical.
0: Unbelievable. He was an avid gambler. He did that and had a lot of fun in Vegas.
1: Yes.
0: But he really wasn't a criminal in the past, was he?
1: Well, no. Previously, this was a well-planned thing that he did. In August, 9 years ago, he attended the Lollapalooza concert, open-air concert in Chicago, and days before, and he did the same thing with the idea of finding a perch that overlooked the event, and he didn't shoot anyone that day. Days before the Mandalay event, he attended the Life is Beautiful Fest in Las Vegas, and on both occasions, he requested rooms that overlooked the concerts. But he didn't take action that day.
0: What did his family say about him, about his personality?
1: Well, that's real interesting. He had three brothers. One of them said, I have no idea. I haven't talked to him in 20 years. The second one said, he's mentally ill, paranoid, but I've had no contact with him for 10 years. But his other brother said, I texted with him 2 weeks before. He said he was bored. And this brother thought if he did it, he might have wanted to have the largest casualty count. But he never told him he was going to do this. There was no hint of that. The brothers were not charged. They were not. They were investigated. They gave full cooperation to authorities. But they weren't up to date with what he was doing. But he had been suffering mental illness for some time, and this was proven mostly through the girlfriend that he had and lived with for a few years. Her name was Mary Lou Danley. She was 62. A mother, grandmother from the Philippines. She had divorced a husband in Queensland, Australia. She was married for 20 years. And she met Stephen Paddock as a high roller hostess at a Reno casino. She was so short, she came up to his elbow. And he was only 6'1". But when they first got together in 2013, he was the height of romantic. They traveled the world, Dubai, Mediterranean countries, Asia, cruises, Bahamas, all expenses paid by him. And then they moved in together in Mesquite, Nevada. He paid for everything and spoke to her brother over the phone and said, hey, let's all get together. So at some point, he was happy with her and a happy enough guy.
0: And he had a few million dollars, but then he lost it all. But hold on, Donna. We're going to take a break, and we'll come back and talk more about the tragedy that occurred 9 years ago in Las Vegas. We'll be back in a moment on Coast to Coast AM.
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1: And I wanted to talk to you anyway about the UFO reports, what you think of them.
2: The best thing about it is it's really exciting. We got complete vindication because basically what happened was is the government admitted that we don't know what these spots, these objects, these bright lights are, but basically you can help the government because the thing we're finding out is government's not that bright and they need our help. So that's where Coast to Coast AM comes in and George Norrie comes in. Because you're going to have people on here that will give the government investigators an idea where to look, how to look, and what to look for. So it really does a lot of validation of the history of this show. And this is a huge step forward to getting to the truth. Because for the first time, we have the U.S. government admitting that there's something to this. Really admitting there's something to this. And that's the big step for all of us.
3: The addition of several mega cruise ships this last year led to downward pressure on prices as supply exceeded demand. Here are little ways cruise lines are quietly making a bit more money. I'm Rudy Maxa with today's Travel Minute from Rudy Maxa's World. Cruising can still be a travel bargain, but cruise lines have found quiet ways to earn some incremental income without you feeling too much pain. I'm indebted to the website called cybercruises.com for calling my attention to such things as cruise lines asking for a larger deposit when you book. Some cruise lines are charging for shore shuttles or bottled water, according to Douglas Ward, author of Berlitz Complete Guide to Cruising. And while passengers used to have to make their final payment 2 months before a sailing, some cruise lines are asking for that 3 or 4 months ahead of time, giving them use of your money for longer. 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Tomorrow, I'll tell you more ways cruise lines are making money quietly. 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
1: It's time to congratulate you for your efforts to get a UFO UAP disclosure. 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
4: 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And ultimately, we got disclosure. And you're here to see it, and so am I.
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2: We shall take your calls next hour with Donna Kaufman as we talk about the incredible situation that occurred 9 years ago in Las Vegas. 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The Paranormal Podcast Network keeps cruising along. If you haven't listened yet, you're missing some great shows, and Tom is here to tell you about more of them.
3: Yeah, we're not going to let you miss them. In fact, we're going to introduce you right now to Captain Ron on the line. 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
3: 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Ron, what do you got this week?
4: This week we have the filmmakers of a new documentary out about the famous Cotes photo from Costa Rica, which was taken back in 1971. You've probably seen this, the pretty famous photo, and it's really great. And it was done as part of an official governmental mapping program. So it's one of the rare times where we have an official government photo with a secure chain of custody. And it turns out that the photographer who took it actually claims to be a lifelong experiencer going back to his early childhood. That's a heck of a coincidence, and it's a great story, Tom.
3: I was just looking at that today, as a matter of fact. You know, Ron, last week we did a tribute show to the late ufologist Nick Pope. I knew Nick very well. I knew you knew him. What did he mean to our cause and to finding the truth about what's out there?
4: Well, a lot, because, you know, he was an important member. He's one of the guys from the Ministry of Defense who actually came out and said what he could after he retired about this issue. And he was a real advocate, and you saw him everywhere. He was at every single contact in the desert. And it's really, really a shame he's not with us anymore to keep the fight going.
3: Yeah, that is true. Ron, thanks for a few minutes spending it with us here today. 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In the search, put in Coast to Coast AM. All the great shows will pop right up, including Beyond Contact with Captain Ron. Thanks, Ron.
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0: And welcome back to Coast to Coast. George Norrie with you, Donna Kaufman with us. Donna, almost 6 years to the date, we had that tragedy in Israel that has still not stopped as well. What is it about people out in these events? Are they safe?
1: Well, you know, I don't think they are. I would not go to an open-air event. But this was a big difference between what happened in Israel. And we know that the Nova Festival was the open-air event. But the terrorists who were at that didn't know that there was any kind of concert. They didn't know that. They were there to do a lot of damage. They came in with a barrage of 5,000 rockets. 1,200 people infiltrated the territory, targeting IDF bases and junctions. They were not there. You know, it was a happy moment for them when they discovered that there was a concert going on. So it's different. You know, it's a different kind of situation there. But, you know, there are still people who will be looking at Stephen Paddock and wondering, you know, what happened and why can't they find out what happened? Well, it wasn't for lack of trying. He changed in the last year before he went wacko, and he did not want to have sex. He didn't like his girlfriend anymore. She was living with him. She gave up her life in the Philippines and Australia to move in with him. And then he berated her. Her perfume and lipstick made him sick. He made her walk behind him. He insulted her Catholic beliefs. There was child porn found on his hard drive, but I don't know whether she knew about that. He transferred $150,000 to her by wire prior to the shooting, and it was believed he did that to get rid of her so that she couldn't stop his actions at the concert. She thought he was breaking up with her, and she was like ready to do that. She told cops her fingerprints would be on his ammo because he made her help load bullets into magazines. So, but she cooperated fully. She was considered a witness, the best witness, not a suspect. She had a clear conscience, and she was cleared by authorities. So what made him go crazy? We mentioned before gambling. He used to be somebody who would enjoy gambling and was very good at it. He loved video poker,
0: didn't he?
1: Yeah. 2 years before, he had $2 million. And over the next 2 years, he lost almost 75% of that.
0: Wow.
1: He paid casinos $600K because he lost so much. He had credit card companies asking him for $170K. He would have regular low-cost meals at a retirement center. This is a guy who was formerly a postal worker, IRS employee, Lockheed Martin. I don't know what he did, but he made his money as a real estate investor before becoming a full-time gambler. But, you know, when you think about video poker, that's not a gambler's game. That's a game that it's almost, I hate to say it, but masturbatory. It's doing the same thing again and again and again, not dealing with anything. A gambler likes to sit at a table and scope out the competition and play mind games. He was not about that. He was a germaphobe, balding, bad teeth. And when they looked at his, he had his autopsy done. They determined he had high blood pressure, but no maladies. There was trace of Valium in his urine, which meant it was already through his system. He had no drugs or alcohol. He shot himself in the head, So his brain was sent to Stanford for forensics
0: study,
1: and they found nothing abnormal. He had been married and divorced twice, once in 77 to 79, another time 85 to 90, no kids. So Mary Lou was really the only person that he was close to, and he was driving her away.
0: But something just doesn't add up, Donna.
1: Yeah, I know.
0: Doesn't make sense.
1: They looked at it from a lot of different viewpoints. And the terrorism definition differs for feds and the state, which MGM Resorts, which owned Mandalay Bay, cited that for them being able to say, we have no liability to the victims here because this is a state crime. But here's an interesting thing that happened. He broke, and I don't know at what point he did this, if it was right before he shot himself because he knew the cops were at the door. He broke another window to shoot at two huge fuel tanks at McCarran, which is now Harry Reid Airport. He was 1,100 feet away. But the bullets, two of them hit the tanks.
0: Did he try to blow the tanks up?
1: He tried to, but they didn't breach the skins. If he had been closer and if his truck was there, he could have used his truck to break down the fence that was harboring the tanks, and he might have been able to cause an explosion because he had fertilizer in his truck. I'm not sure what kind. But when Tim McVeigh took down the OKC federal building, he used ammonium nitrate fertilizer and diesel fuel. So did Paddock want that to happen as well? Was it the idea to cause an explosion? And why did he do that? And I went down the rabbit hole trying to figure that out because those fuel tanks were used for fueling Janet planes, which are basically the CIA air transport 737s. They have a whole stock of them, and they fly employees from the airport to Area 51 or Creech Air Force Base, northwest of Las Vegas, where there's a joint U.S.-UK program that houses drone targets in the Middle East. So Janet planes are interesting. They have no identification on them, but you see them on the park there. They're white with red stripes. There's an N number, but no ID. I used to listen to their air transmissions, which, you know, are public. But was that his goal? Was that Stephen Paddock's goal? Was he mad because of something maybe that happened at Lockheed Martin when he was there? I'm not sure why he left that job or why he left any job. But, you know, he considered himself retired and a gambler. But, you know, as gamblers go, he was a failure at that as well.
0: The people who knew him, did they like him?
1: Nobody did. No. The only person who tried to put up with him was Mary Lou Danley, who I hope one day you get the chance to talk to, because she seems like a nice woman, approachable, but she may not want to talk to anyone at this point. You know, she was considered a suspect and then cleared. But, you know, she had the greatest life with him, going from these fancy cruises and then having to load his weapons with her fingerprints on the bullets. That was what their social life was when toward the end. Loading the magazines, and that must have just been horrendous for her. She had no advance knowledge that this was happening, that he had these plans, but I'm sure she was happy to have gotten through it unfazed.
0: For him to kill himself, he must have known, one, that he was doing wrong, and he must have been severely depressed.
1: Yes, yes. But that has to go back a while, because the brother who hadn't seen him in 10 years said he was depressed, and but nobody thought he was suicidal. But they all thought he was mentally ill, paranoid, delusional, no contact for, you know, 10 years, or the one that he was texting with hadn't seen him, but said that he was bored. So,
0: did he,
1: know,
0: kill himself?
1: It was just a mystery, and all the investigators just had to end up shrugging and saying, we're not sure what made him do this. But they did assert that he was a lone wolf, that he had no other person helping him.
0: Did he kill himself after police came to his door?
1: Yes. The cops heard, the cops were breaching the door, and they heard the bullet, the shot. So they went in, and he did that one thing right. He should have, like I said, started with that. But he left his mark on America, because this was the worst mass shooting in modern American history.
0: It still is. It probably will always be.
1: And, you know, they've now canceled the Route 91 Harvest Festival because it was just such a blow to all the concert goers there and all the people who organized and all the bands that were playing. They just folded and said no more.
0: And didn't all this take about 15 minutes?
1: Yeah, I'm not sure about the timeline. I was wondering about that, too, and couldn't find anything that that said how long. But that's why I would love to see the full 187-page document that the Las Vegas cops put together. Maybe that has a timeline on it. But
0: We started getting reports.
1: But you know what? When you have that kind of weaponry, and these were bump stock modifications, he had 23 guns on him, and in the house they find another 19 rifles and guns found. So he had 23 with him, many of which had bump stock modifications. So they were semi-autos that mimicked automatics. So he could just fire those bullets as quick as he could hold down the trigger.
0: And he probably just wheeled suitcases through security in Las Vegas, because unlike the airport, they don't check your bags.
1: Well, and when he showed up at the airport, at the hotel, they knew him at Mandalay Bay. He had stayed there before. He had gambled. He was considered a high roller because he was such a big loser.
0: Well, they comped him there, didn't they?
1: I think they did. Yeah, I'm not sure about that, but but they like him. And so they said, hey, what's all this? You've got 10 suitcases and duffel bags. What is that? And he said, I'm expecting my family will show up. So, of course, that was a lie, but, they didn't question him. So they loaded up the carts with his rifles, power drills, laptops, 3 cell phones, his handwritten calibrations, and sent it up to his room on the 32nd floor, making sure that it overlooked the festival.
0: Crazy. And all you got to do is put Do Not Disturb on that door, and the maids won't come in.
1: Yep, exactly. He had a suite, so I'm not sure which of the windows that he shot out or broke somehow to then fire at the Janet fuel tanks. But, I think that he probably had other plans that they just couldn't quite put together with assurance. We can only speculate.
0: Donna, let's take some calls with you when we come back in a moment. Donna Kaufman, tell us when we come back what your latest book is as well. We'll be back.
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4: This hour from Town Hall, I'm John Scott. President Trump says despite what the press reports, he's heavily invested in the midterm.
5: Press says, I don't know, Trump really, his heart isn't in it. My heart's in it. I would be home right now if my heart. My heart is in it.
4: On Thursday, the president was in Texas and Oklahoma. Friday, he travels to Mobile, Alabama. And as his travels continue ahead of the midterms next week, he'll be heading to upstate New York to give the Republican running for governor a much-needed boost in the polls in a very blue state. More from Laura Winters.
6: Among the many campaign stops President Trump will be making is New York. He will reportedly join Republican gubernatorial candidate Bruce Blakeman next week in Syracuse. Blakeman running against current New York Governor Democrat Kathy Hochul. The latest Real Clear Politics average of polls shows Hochul ahead of Blakeman by more than 11 points. Laura Winters reporting.
4: Fly Dubai has temporarily halted all flights to and from Israel. Blake Sifton reports the airline made the announcement after a pilot was stabbed in the cockpit of a Tel Aviv-bound plane, allegedly by a co-pilot accused of trying to crash the Boeing 737.
7: We also heard from a spokesperson for the Prime Minister's office. They said that Israel will ramp up, in their words, security both on Israeli carriers as well as on non-Israeli airlines, and that they will increase checks on the pilots who fly planes to Israel.
4: The injured captain able to let passengers into the cockpit who subdued the attacker and helped him land the plane. He's being called a hero. The pilot is. A woman still missing following a deadly medevac helicopter crash off Catalina Island. It crashed in the water about a mile from Avalon shortly after takeoff. Pilot and a nurse were killed. Two others were injured and taken to the hospital. 45-year-old Catalina Hernandez remains unaccounted for. More on these stories from townhall.com.
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4: There are new guidelines to help diagnose a condition that's quite common among teen girls and young women.
9: It's iron deficiency. Studies show about 40% of teen girls and young women have low levels of iron, which, among other things, can lead to extreme fatigue. The American Society of Hematology is offering guidelines for the first time to standardize identification of the condition. Health experts hope this will convince more people to seek treatment. Rich Thomason reporting.
4: TSA officers will no longer be allowed to sit while checking IDs at U.S. airport security checkpoints. The agency removing chairs, saying having the officers on their feet, and that's going to keep them alert and reinforce security. The union representing TSA workers criticizing the move, saying the chairs provide basic ergonomic support for officers who stand and walk on hard surfaces all day. News at townhall.com. California's high-speed rail project behind schedule and struggling to meet its goals.
10: Most state proposals to keep the Merced to Bakersfield segment on track have failed, except for a new law that lets the rail authority grant building permits on its own land. Plans to use local tax money and speed up construction faced strong opposition and did not move forward. Already delayed and over budget, the project depends on getting more funding and quick approval from lawmakers. Critics say the rail authority and lawmakers share the blame for not moving key ideas forward, putting the project's future at risk. I'm Dina Kodiak.
4: Mississippi police say there is a connection between the deaths of two Ole Miss students that may involve kratom. Two men have been arrested for allegedly selling illegal drugs, with the arrest tied to an Oxford smoke shop raided last week. Aiden Hamilton and Robert Strang were found dead on campus last month with packages of kratom nearby. More on these stories at townhall.com.
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1: Our special guest this hour, Donna Kaufman. We're talking about the tragedy that occurred in Las Vegas 9 years ago to this date, October 1st, back there in 7 years ago. My gosh, 9 years ago. It's crazy. We'll be back with her in a moment on Coast to Coast. Sea Crane has what you need to stay ready when severe weather knocks out your power. 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

0: And welcome back, George Norrie, along with Donna Kaufman. Donna, what's your latest book that you have out now?
1: Well, I have, there are four books that Cyril and I wrote together, the last of which is the JFK Assassination Dissected, an analysis by forensic pathologist Cyril Wecht. It's the case he never stopped working on. And that one is just, you know, it really exposes the people that Cyril had to fight to get the facts of this case out, which you know because you spoke to him and you were so well briefed about the case to begin with, so he really enjoyed speaking with you. But prior to that, we came out with Final Exams, which was lesser-known twisty mysteries. Most of them were based around his state of Pennsylvania, and they're all very touching cases with weird twists. Before that, it was From Crime Scene to Courtroom, which was my celebrity views, my celebrity cases, Michael Jackson, Casey Anthony's shocking acquittal for her daughter's murder, wife killer Drew Peterson, and Colonel Philip Shue. He was a military hero whose death was botched by the original investigators until Cyril got in there and straightened him out. That one has been, and many of our cases have been covered by Dateline and 48 Hours and 2020. So it's nice to watch those reruns and see him giving, you know, which I helped produce some of them too, and seeing Cyril give his fiery comments about the cases. Our first book was A Question of Murder, which involved Anna Nicole Smith and her son Daniel, their weird deaths, which Cyril worked on both of those cases, and the deaths of two young girls, Stephanie Crow in San Diego and Danielle Van Dam in Florida, and then also murder cover-ups in the wake of Hurricane Katrina, which really never got the attention it should have. And Spike Lee did a miniseries about Katrina and didn't have the facts of the case down, because the doctor who went around to 33 patients and euthanized them because the insurer said, let's pull the plug on these people. They're old, they're, you know, they're, let's stop rescuing people from helicopter landing on the hospital roof. And, you know, let's just find a way to put these people out of our misery. And so this doctor went around and gave every one of 33 people injections to euthanize them. They were viable people, and she went unpunished. And actually, she was a cancer doctor who had none of these people were her patients. But she found a way to make her insurance company happy and to get out of town. And she continues to give lectures, ridiculous as that is, about emergency medicine. And I guess it's easy when you have, you know, those kind of knockout drugs, killing drugs. She should have been with Krista Pike. She would have accomplished the goal. So anyway, all of our cases are just, you know, true crime mysteries and appealing to true crime people, but also in very accessible conversational kinds of views. And some of these cases I also covered in the courtroom.
0: How much have we lost, Donna, with his death?
1: Well, I think a lot. You know, there are just very few people who have

0: cooler heads prevailed and said, no, he's a Jew. You don't want him doing, but you know, he could have done that autopsy very well and very fairly and would have determined what happened. But you know, that's one hit that got away.
1: Let's go to the phones. John in Wisconsin to get us started. Go ahead, John.
2: Hello, George. Hello, Donna. Brief comment and a question, please.
0: Hey, John.
2: I'd like to offer my condolences to all those who lost loved ones 9 years ago tonight. What an awful tragedy.
0: Yeah.
2: I was living in Milwaukee in the early 1990s when Jeffrey Dahmer went berserk. There were numerous warning signs that he was not right, but those signs went unchecked and unchallenged. And we know the results. My question, Donna, is this. Do you think it's our human nature that we just don't want to get involved when we encounter somebody that has mental illness or social dysfunction? You know, you mentioned several times, Donna, that Paddock was mentally ill, and yet it went unchecked, and he was able to move along. Now, I by no means mean to say that people that are mentally ill are going to be murderers, but all murderers have this trait of mental illness or social dysfunction. So just wanted your thoughts on that, Donna. And, George, thank you for taking my call.
1: Thank you, John. Go ahead, Donna.
0: It's just a great question. And that's the question that all of the investigators went into when they filed their separate reports and did their separate investigations. What were the clues? Who was close to him? What showed his dissembling? And there were things that he, you know, there were things you could point to, but, you know, to go to that length, shooting a thousand bullets into a crowd of people who are trying to have a nice day in an open air concert, I mean, that's just off the map.
1: He must have had so much hate in him.
0: Yeah. Yep. And what was motivating that? Well, you know what? They all said, we don't know. We don't know.
1: I believe them, don't you?
0: I do. You know, you'd think that if he had some sort of political view, he would have written a manifesto. There was none of that. He didn't keep a diary. He did have three cell phones that cops could only get into two of them. And that's how they found the child porn. So they couldn't get into the third. God knows what was on that. But nothing was shown that he had any one helping him or that he was trying to impress a certain person. None of that.
1: Let's go to first
0: lone wolf.
1: First time caller, Scott in Albuquerque, New Mexico. Hello, Scott.
3: Yes, sir. How are you doing?
1: Great.
3: Yes, ma'am. I had two questions. One, I was wondering what the ratio of male to female serial killers is. I assume it may be the testosterone difference. But the other question is the nurse that's on trial for killing her three children. She's a neonatal nurse, so she knows inside and out postpartum depression. And from watching the show, the court case, I got the impression she knew what she was doing and maybe even her husband. I was just wondering your opinion, please.
0: Well, you're talking about Lindsay Clancy, who was the jury deadlocked in a 11-1 in favor of acquitting her because her attorney made the point that she had postpartum psychosis after
1: right.
0: The
1: and it was
0: trial.
1: A mistrial, right?
0: It was a mistrial, and I do hope that they retry her again because it could go different. I happen to agree with the person who found her guilty because there were too many things that lined up where she knew what she was doing. She wasn't in the middle of a breakdown. She was suffering for a long time. She was on a whole bunch of different medications. She saw different doctors who, all of whom gave her different medications. So she was being treated and she was having all the kinds of things that you see when you see somebody falling apart. You know, the dreams, the lack of sleep. But she was also a good mother. She

0: knew what she was doing. You know, you think about the three children that didn't get to live through this, through their mother's abuse.
1: Sad story.
0: So I do think that they'll retry, and they should.
1: And Scotty, what was your second question?
2: I wanted to follow up on the Lindsey Graham question, or whatever her name is. Is it possible that it was for fame and fortune that they can sue the doctors or the pharmacy or any of that?
0: Well, that is certainly going to happen. You know, that, you know, it, we wonder why insurance prices are so high. It's because, you know, they're easy targets for people who see a tragedy and want to turn it into, you know, a money-making opportunity. So certainly that will happen. And, you know, I guess it should happen. You know, that's, we'll have to see that. The case that I don't get is Luigi Mangione. I mean, my God, how in the world does he have a fan club and these women, you know, who are just falling all over themselves to worship this guy who's a cold-blooded killer?
1: It's crazy.
0: Yeah, that's awful.
1: Let's go to Scott in San Luis Obispo, California. Scotty, go ahead.
3: Hello, George. Hello, Donna.
0: Hey, Scott.
3: George, I have two comments. Hi, Donna. I have two comments. George, is that okay?
1: Sure.
3: Yeah, so I remember a few days after this horrible incident happened, I watched the footage over and over again of the first officer and the two security guards. They were under the floor of Stephen Paddock. They didn't know what floor he was on until they were right under his suite. They could hear the firing of the machine guns above. I could hear the sheer panic they were in. And the fact that Stephen Paddock placed a booby trap in the hallway to stall time. But,
0: yes.
3: You know, Donna, I think he committed this manifesto was to make history because he said he was bored. And he felt that he wanted to make a name for himself, as sick as it was, or he used this incident of some kind of reality video game of his own thrill, as sick as it was. Either he lost it or he wanted a thrill. We'll never know. He left nothing behind us. That's my first comment.
0: Well, you're right on. And that is what all the paid investigators who have teams of profilers determined is, you know, all the hints were there, but putting it together, they just couldn't prove anything.
1: What's your second thought, Scotty?
3: Yeah, lastly, George, you know, seeing all the victims of this is beyond belief, but when you look online, the photos, I can't seem to figure out one particular photo. There's one gentleman laying on his girlfriend, and he's looking at her, and I don't know if she is alive or she passed on, but seeing this, these photos is a reminder that life is precious. These people are all having the time of their lives, and one person ruined it for them and everybody else, and we're still living it 9 years later. And I'm so glad, George, that you brought up this anniversary. I don't consider it an anniversary. I always consider it a tragedy, but that we're talking about it. But what? Why did it? We'll never know. So, thank you, Donna.
0: Well, you know what? Thank you, Scott, for bringing up that too, because I don't know that particular photo, but imagine seeing somebody that you go to a nice concert with, having a time of your life, maybe having a beer or, you know, whatever's enjoyment in the afternoon, and then all of a sudden, you know, seeing people running and tripping over each other and, you know, getting a shot. I mean, good Lord. You know,
1: you wonder what's going through his head, Donna, when he breaks the window and he starts shooting the masses down below. What's he thinking?
0: Well, that's when they must have known, you know, the Mandalay Bay must have known something was up when he I don't know if he shot out the window or used a rifle butt to break the window, but, you know, that must have been the first clue. And no matter, then you think no about matter the people how, who checked him in, and all of a sudden now they get what was in those heavy bags that he had, those duffel bags and suitcases, 10 of them. Now they know what was in there. And the former caller was correct about, yeah, he put out, a blockade to get through outside of his door to kind of slow down the cops from breaching, but they did get to him, and too late to save him.
1: Do you think he planned to kill himself that moment?
0: No, I don't, and I think that, my thought is that he planned to get in his car and drive over to that airport and use his truck as a battering ram to get closer to those fuel tanks, because it's the only thing that makes sense. It's the only thing that, and why he did that? Was he upset about the war in the Middle East that they were fighting out of Creech Air Force Base? What was his knowledge about what was happening with the Janet planes? And, Janet is the CIA transport. They fly 737s from that airport to different locations that are dark sites, either Area 51 or Creech Air Force Base. And it makes sense that, what did he have fertilizer in his car for? He wasn't planting anything.
1: Right.
0: So what was that about? So I think that was his greater plan. And I don't know if I'm alone in thinking that or if that was part of what the investigators determined. But we'll never know because, he shot himself.
1: And why shoot up all these people if your plan is to blow up tanks?
0: Yeah. Well, he just wanted to cause the most human suffering he could. And what does that say about a person who does that? I mean, geez.
1: Was he mad because he had gambling losses?
0: I think, he's a guy who had $2 million, and then at the end he only had 500 grand. But still, 500 grand, he should not be going to, retirement homes and eating almost free lunches there three times a week because he told them he had no money.
1: That's a great point.
0: The people who lived there did not have 500 grand. That would have been...
1: They probably didn't even have 5,000 grand.
0: He did because, we know that he wired to the Philippines 150,000 to the girlfriend who said she was going to start a business there. I don't know what kind of business, but maybe that was to help her or to say goodbye or whatever. But she took it as, he's breaking up with me just as well because he's going crazy.
1: We'll come back and take final calls with you, Donna, in just a moment. Donna Kaufman with us, talking about the tragedy from October 1st, 2017 in Las Vegas.
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1: And I wanted to talk to you anyway about the UFO reports, what you think of them.
2: The best thing about it is it's really exciting. We got complete vindication because basically what happened was is the government admitted that we don't know what these spots, these objects, these bright lights are, but basically you can help the government because the thing we're finding out is government's not that bright and they need our help. So that's where Coast to Coast AM comes in and George Norrie comes in. Because you're going to have people on here that will give the government investigators an idea where to look, how to look, and what to look for. So it really does a lot of validation of the history of this show. And this is a huge step forward to getting to the truth because for the first time, we have the U.S. government admitting that there's something to this. Really admitting there's something to this. And that's the big step for all of us.
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1: It's time to congratulate you for your efforts to get UFO UAP disclosure. 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
4: 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And ultimately, we got disclosure. 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
1: Next hour, Michael Wynn joins us to talk about hauntings. 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It'll be a Friday night, and Tom needs some of your stories.
2: 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We're going to rifle through them. We'll call a few of you back, and you can tell them right on the air right here on Ghost to Ghost.
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4: 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I'm a Coast to Coast Insider, and I'll tell you what. It's a great thing for me. Here in West Virginia, we get inundated with snow, but it doesn't matter as long as we have our provisions. 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
1: 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Right at the top of the homepage, it says Insider. 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

0: And welcome back. George Norrie with you. Our final segment with Donna Kaufman as we talk about the tragedy that occurred October 1st, 2017 in Las Vegas, Nevada. You remember where you were that night, Donna?
1: No, I don't. But I remember just being shocked and depressed and, you know, just thinking, oh, now what's going to happen? You know, I mean, I was just... And I spoke to you shortly after.
0: Mm-hmm. I was on the air, and I couldn't believe it. The number count kept going up higher and higher and higher. It was unbelievable.
1: Gosh. Yeah, that's so sad. It's just so wrong that someone could cause that kind of pain to so many people that he doesn't know.
0: That he doesn't know and get away with it.
1: Yeah.
0: Let's go to Lee in Alabama on the wild card line. Go ahead, Lee.
2: Hey, George. How are you?
0: Good. Thank you.
2: Yes, I remember when this happened, the reports came out pretty soon, if I remember right, that Paddock's father was a criminal, that he was had robbed a few banks, and he was on the FBI's 10 most wanted list, I believe, from 1967 to 75, if I remember right.
1: Really? I didn't know that. That's shocking.
2: Yes, I figured you had done some research on his father, and I was going to ask you what you had found, but you may want to check in on that.
1: Yeah, you scooped me, buddy.
2: Okay. Thank y'all.
0: All right, we'll check into that.
1: Yeah.
0: You never know.
1: Gee, you know, I actually did look up his parents, and since they were both gone, I figured, okay, well, let's... Sleeping dogs lay, but that's interesting if he was raised by a criminal.
0: Now, his brothers are still around, are they not?
1: Well, they were when they first spoke to the cops. And, of course, they had, you know, nothing to do with him. Two of them hadn't seen or talked to him in many years, and the one that was in texting with him said, I had no idea this was in his heart.
0: Well, Paddock was born in Iowa. Where was he living?
1: Mesquite, which is in Las Vegas, near Las Vegas or in Nevada.
0: Let's go to Lewis in Pennsylvania. Go ahead, Lewis.
3: Hello, George. Thank you for taking my call. I have two comments and a question.
0: Sure.
3: Yeah, my comments are right. The reason I think he picked Las Vegas was more of a soft target. If he tried that in Chicago, people might have been shooting back at him. I think he knew that. And my other comment was, I agree with you, Donna. You know, how does a 64-year-old man haul all those bags? And let alone, I don't know how that shooting spree lasted, but he must have been in pretty good shape to keep that up, even if the gun was fully automatic. But my question is, Donna, do you think he was some kind of one of those MKUltra mind control candidates? Okay, thanks, George.
0: There were a lot of conspiracy talks about him, Donna, at the time.
1: Right. And they have to look at everything. They have to, you know, but they can only pin it on what they can prove. And nothing was able to be proven.
0: I mean, a lot of people thought, was he a terrorist?
1: No. He seemed to be a lone operator and just a mad-at-the-world kind of guy. I mean, for him to be so rude to the woman that he lived with, who gave up her life to be with him, and they would go to the Starbucks, and she would order something, and he'd say, no, you're not getting that. You'll get fat. You're calling her ugly, demeaning her, and insisting that she walk behind him. I mean, this is his only friend, and he drove her away.
0: Did he leave any?
1: The rest of his money?
0: Did he leave anything written behind or anything like that?
1: Nothing except there were calibrations in his handwriting about where to shoot, you know, so that's the only thing. But there was nothing that would have revealed a cause of action.
0: Did you ever look into the life of Ted Kaczynski when he was alive, the Unabomber?
1: Yeah, I did. I remember that case. And he still has a fan club out there, too. I mean, he's gone now. But, people really need to get better heroes.
0: Tyler in California is with us. Go ahead, Tyler.
4: Hey there, Deborah and George. Fantastic.
0: Thank you.
4: I think sometimes we forget how long ago this was. I mean, clearly, we're talking 9 years.
0: 9 years is a long time. That's right.
1: Yeah.
4: And what was going on during those times as well. Here's the things that about this story that have concerned me for a long time. That story for how impactful the biggest mass shooting in recent American history was dropped out of the mainstream media very quickly. It left the news spectrum. Trump had just jumped into office. There was the rumors of Khashoggi and MBS, Mohammed bin Salman was in, I'm sorry, not Khashoggi. There was rumors of MBS being in the hotel that day. A year and one day afterwards was when apparently he murdered Khashoggi. There's also the sheriff, John Pelletier, that was the main lead investigator. And they kind of, if I remember correctly, the FBI and the local police were kind of a little bit at odds on the investigation. And then all of a sudden, he is in Hawaii as kind of living the good life. Are there any comments on any of those points?
1: I'm sorry, who was living the good life in Hawaii?
4: John Pelletier, Pelletier. He was the Vegas police captain guy that he was basically leading the investigation. If I remember correctly, I could be off on this, and please, since you're the expert here. And then now he is, after all the kind of drama fell off, now he just moved out to Maui and is the police chief in Maui after this whole case just kind of disappeared from the media.
1: It took many years for them to issue the various reports, and that's years of really a solid investigation. I mean, they spoke to the people at the Starbucks where they went to. I mean, they spoke to his family. They spoke to what family he had. They spoke to people who knew him in the workplace, at the retirement home, where he lived. You know, they did due diligence there. So I don't know that anybody screwed up. If you can't come up with the answer of what motivated him, I don't consider that a failure. I consider it, you know, they tried their best, and there was no there. So, I can't speak more. It must be really depressing to have a case this big and to think, I'm going to solve this. I'm going to get to the bottom. And then you can't, because it doesn't go anywhere.
0: Donna, do we know how long Paddock planned this?
1: Well, we know as of August, he was scoping out that Chicago Lollapalooza. So that was certainly what he planned. Now, did he have all of his weapons with him when he checked into that hotel? He asked for a hotel room that overlooked the event. Was he prepared to do shoot 'em up that day? I don't know. I'm sure that's something that the authorities looked into. I don't know what their conclusion was. But, you know, I think it goes back, you know, some months from August being the first known thing. But when did he start having his girlfriend load up his rifle magazines? That's what I want to know, because, you know, she said very clearly, you're going to find my fingerprints on those bullets.
0: And they did.
1: Yeah.
0: Let's go to Mark in Henderson, Nevada. Go ahead, Mark.
5: Yeah, can you hear me okay?
0: Yeah, we sure can.
1: Mm-hmm.
5: Okay. Well, it's kind of surprised me how on this show, like, a lot of people don't trust what the government says about aliens and things like that, but because they're hiding a lot of stuff. The FBI got caught doing shady stuff before, and especially after the former director got fired, they got caught doing things like threatening to load child porn on other people's computers, and that was in the news to prosecute political enemies. And
1: By the way, I've never heard that. I've never heard any kind of credible, setting someone up with child porn. That's something I've never heard.
5: Political enemies after Trump was elected. It was proven. And then Paddock was, he took a trip to the Middle East before the shooting, and that the news about that kind of disappeared. I was living in Las Vegas and working as security, and my friend's brother was a sergeant with Metro Police, and he knows a lot about it. But they told most of them they can't say anything about it. They better not say anything or they'll get fired. They knew more about it than they were able to say, and you can't trust everything the FBI puts out because they covered up the shooting in Pennsylvania.
0: Well, Mark, let me ask you, though, what do you think happened with Paddock?
5: I think he could have been some kind of a thing where that working for, who knows, some political enemy, somebody from the Middle East, because he was in the, what was he doing in the Middle East before the shooting? And it could have been some kind of terrorist thing, maybe, or it could have been some kind of setup with the crooked FBI agents.
0: I had not heard. Go ahead, Donna.
1: I reject all of that, and you are set in your way, and you believe what you want to believe, and this is the problem that we have in this world where, you know, you look at a 187-page report and say, I don't believe anything in that, or it's just cover up. They looked into it. It wasn't just one agency. It was a sheriff. It was LA, Las Vegas PD, it was FBI, it was Secret Service, it was, you know, everybody is not in collusion to, you know, make your day and to find this horrible person giving him some excuse he doesn't deserve. Sorry.
0: I had never heard about him going to the Middle East, had you?
1: Nope. No, he went on cruises. He did go to when he was first getting together with Mary Lou. They went on, throughout the Mediterranean, and they went. But I never heard of him being in the Middle East. No, that wasn't his thing that I know about. I mean, you know what? Give me some proof solid proof that is corroborated by a major press organization, and I will pay attention. But I've seen nothing.
0: Strange case indeed. Truly remarkable. Donna, keep in touch with us and let us know if you need anything from us, all right?
1: Well, thank you so much. I appreciate you. You're a booster for my career and my ego, and I appreciate you very much, George.
0: You're a great investigative reporter, and we need more people like you. Donna Kaufman and her latest book, From Crime Scene to Courtroom, she's got a four-book series that she did with the late pathologist Cyril Weck. We'll be back in a moment to talk about hauntings in Louisiana in just a moment.
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0: Hi, registered pharmacist Ben Fuchs here. I've been studying healthy bodies for 35 years, and what I've got to tell you may shock and surprise you, but if you listen up, it may change your life. If you watch any TV these days, it's nearly impossible to avoid the ubiquitous commercials for prescription medicine. One of the most important questions we need to ask ourselves when we're watching is, what are the promoters of these pieces trying to accomplish? Whose health are they trying to improve, ours or their bottom lines? Recently, I saw one of these ads that I found particularly problematic. It was for a testosterone product that is supposed to treat something called low T, or low testosterone, where the manly hero explains the condition has nothing to do with us, it's just a number. And all you have to do to address this distressing dilemma is get a prescription and raise the number. The problem is, low T is not just about a number, it's about our bodies. And it's a sign that something is wrong, and it has everything to do with us. What's worse, all drugs have side effects. According to Morgan & Morgan, a law firm that is seeking victims for potential compensation for adverse reactions, these unpleasant toxicity symptoms include strokes, heart attacks, blood clots, and pulmonary embolisms. 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
2: News this hour from Town Hall, I'm John Scott. President Trump urging supporters to come out to vote in November at a campaign rally in Durant, Oklahoma. The president said the last time the radical left was in power, they gave the U.S. the worst inflation in the nation's history.
3: Since I took office, we've created more than 1 million private sector jobs, and more Americans are working today in our country than at any time by far in history.
2: His stop in Oklahoma, part of a broader tour touting the economy ahead of the midterms. Earlier Thursday, the president visited Denton, Texas, where he toured the Peterbilt Motors facility. On Friday, he's in Alabama. The Fly Dubai captain, who was stabbed by his co-pilot in the cockpit, is being called a hero. Israeli officials say Captain Smit Machar, recovering in a hospital after his co-pilot, reportedly stabbed him during a flight to Israel in an attempt to crash the jet that was carrying 174 people. The injured captain was able to let passengers into the cockpit, who subdued that attacker. A long pause on Pentagon staffing starting to lift.
4: The Army has lifted its civilian hiring freeze and can fill jobs up to 96% of its authorized workforce. The freeze began when President Trump took office and gave the service time to cut redundant roles and rebalance the civilian force. Hiring is now aimed at priority missions tied to readiness and the warfighter. Willie Nelson, Washington.
2: An urgent search underway for a person still missing after a medical helicopter crash.
5: Two people are confirmed dead and two are hospitalized after the crash. The fifth person has not been found despite an overnight search. The helicopter went down in the water off Pebbly Beach shortly before 8 o'clock Pacific time Wednesday night. It happened shortly after takeoff. Reach Air Medical Services confirms one of its helicopters was involved. The condition of the two surviving victims is unclear. I'm Daniel Martindale.
2: More on these stories from townhall.com.
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7: Nine.
2: Lyft agreeing to pay $272.5 million in the California driver misclassification lawsuit.
5: It's the largest wage and hour settlement in state history. It settles a lawsuit claiming Lyft misclassified drivers as independent contractors. Drivers say that made them lose wage and workplace protections required under state law. 87% of the total settlement will go directly to drivers. The cities of San Francisco, San Diego, and Los Angeles were part of the case, which originated in Alameda County. California voters approved Prop 22 in 2020. It created a separate classification framework for app-based drivers who meet specified criteria. I'm Daniel Martindale.
2: New Jersey State Police say DNA test helped identify a retired Coast Guard officer from South Carolina found a mile off of Atlantic City's coastline 45 years ago. Glenn Napoleon Burbage flew into town in March of 81. He was never heard from again. News at townhall.com. A lawsuit over a memorial plaque to the police who helped defend the U.S. Capitol on January 6, 2021 is not moving forward.
8: A federal judge dismissed former Capitol Police Officer Harry Dunn and D.C. Metro Officer Daniel Hodges' suit on Wednesday, ruling they had no standing on the basis of psychic injuries. The pair sued to have their names placed on the plaque rather than a blanket acknowledgement of the law enforcement agencies who responded to quell the unrest. I'm at Mattinson.
2: In high-tech news, a company out of California unveiling a new semi-humanoid robot designed to complete workplace tasks on its own. Dynarobotics says its robot is built to perform full workflows on its own, including loading washers, folding towels, chopping vegetables, stocking shelves. The technology is already being used in restaurants and hotels. More on these stories at townhall.com.
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0: And welcome back to Coast, George Norrie with you. Michael Wynn with us, a very respected Louisiana historian, author, and preservationist with five decades of experience, has served on seven gubernatorial commissions, has authored more than 50 history books, and his recent research documenting lynchings across Louisiana has earned national attention. Michael, welcome to the program.
1: Honor and a pleasure. I don't normally get up at this time, but I'm glad to be here.
0: We're keeping you awake. And in Louisiana, it's got to be about, what, 3:10 in the morning?
1: 2 o'clock. Usually the only time I'm up at 2 o'clock in the morning is when I have a little bit too much spicy food the night before.
0: How's the weather your way?
1: Believe it or not, and I hate to say this, our weather is really good. I know a lot of people all over the nation are suffering from various fires and rain and everything. But usually Louisiana is the one with hurricanes and rain all the time. But right now, we're doing very well and looking forward to the cooler part of the year.
0: Michael, 50-plus books. How'd you become so prolific?
1: Well, I know my wife didn't want me to be as prolific, but it's always how you manage time during the day. It's never about time. It's about your priorities. And I really enjoy my books, and a lot of people really enjoy my books. So, and there's always a mystery out there, whether it's in Louisiana history, Southern history, American history, that has been ignored, or the entire story hasn't been completely told. And I'm discovering these as I go along, and they're just fascinating stories behind American history that just nobody's ever really done the right work and researched and come up with a true story. And I'm having a lot of fun doing it, and a lot of other people are enjoying it, too.
0: We've got a regular caller who lives in Alexandria, Louisiana. He'll probably call in today to talk with you when we take calls next hour. But he loves it out there.
1: It's a great place to live. Alexandria, central Louisiana, is just big enough that you have some variety, but just small enough you can cross town in 15 minutes.
0: What got you into writing, Michael?
1: Well, I didn't do too well in high school. You know, English class was boring, but something about literature kind of caught on, and I started reading the stuff that the teacher really wanted me to read. But then life took over, college, marriage, children, and eventually retirement. And I said, and everybody needs to plan out their retirement. And I decided, what am I going to do? Well, I like reading history, and maybe I could write a little history. And I didn't know if I could find anything worth writing about. And then the first topic that I jumped into, a local magazine always said that John Wesley Hardin was in jail here. He was the West's greatest outlaw. And I said, it kept on mentioning it. He was here. He was in jail here. Why was he in jail? So I started researching. There were 7 biographies out on him. Every subject in this world has the world's so-called world's greatest expert on. And I reached this man in California, and I said, was John Wesley Hardin in jail here? And they said, no, he never was anywhere in your area. So I started digging, and it was a John Hardin who was in jail, and somebody decided that was John Wesley Hardin. So the first story that I was going to write about, I debunked immediately. And in many ways, that's what I've been doing for many years, is writing and debunking stories because there are a lot of historians don't do a very good job. Let's just be honest. They don't do what they need to do if they're going to write a good book on history.
0: Well, congratulations to you, because you are one of Louisiana's top acclaimed writers, and you pulled it off, my friend.
1: Well, it's good to do something that you enjoy, and I really enjoy it. And it's hilarious when I also write articles for several monthly articles for several magazines, and a couple of them show my old ugly picture. And it's hilarious when I'm somewhere in Baton Rouge in New Orleans or somewhere else, and I get recognized. And I used to be a state probation parole officer years ago. So often I get recognized by the old criminals I was involved with. So when somebody recognizes me and they point at me and I say, is that somebody who was under supervision or is that somebody who reads my stuff? So I have to kind of be real careful as to who's about to approach me.
0: Before we get into your book on haunted Louisiana, Central Louisiana, give us an overview of your other books.
1: Well, I'll very briefly mention The Brothels of Central Louisiana. We had a legal

0: who was at one of the greatest African Americans in American history who's been forgotten. He was the only African American who was a member of the Republican Party at the 1896 Republican Convention, and he was a friend of William McKinley, yet he's completely forgotten about. I was able to give the true story on the great sandbar duel of 1827, where 18 Louisiana men went on an island in the middle of the Mississippi River 200 years ago to kill each other. It's called What's Murder Among Friends? I also wrote about Shipwreck Kelly, the world's greatest flagpole sitter, a fascinating man, an absolutely fascinating man who lived in the night. He was one of the 10 best known men in the world in the 1920s, yet he has been completely forgotten about and died on the streets of New York holding his flagpole gear. And on and on. There's so many great stories. Oh, Charles Frederick Page, an African-American former slave, patented a version of the airplane before 1 month before the Wright brothers. Bet you never heard of them. And it goes on and on and on. There's so many great tales out there that people have ignored for or just never got into. I once read an article about Civil War books. If you count every day of the Civil War, there is more than four books out for every day the Civil War happened. I think we've covered the Civil War pretty well, but there's so many other stories that have just been ignored, and I'm trying to knock them off. The lynching series I'm doing is truly, truly fascinating, and there's so many great stories out there.
1: How many lynchings did they have in Louisiana, Michael?
0: Well, way too many, but it was pretty lynchings was in every state of the Union, including northern states and western states. And lynching, I'm documenting every lynching in Louisiana. I've got four books down, published of 13 series that I'm doing. And what people don't understand about lynching, yes, the predominant lynchings were white men lynching black men. But white men lynched white men, black men lynched black men lynched white men. And back then, black men and white men would get together and lynch immigrants. So lynching was horrible. They used to have picnics under the hanging bodies, where the children were just eating on a Sunday while the bodies hanging up in a tree. The true story about lynching, and I just wrote the chapter on Louisiana for the National Lynching Encyclopedia by Dr. Michael Pfeiffer from up in New York City. And the true story of lynching is nothing, nothing at all like what you see in movies and television. It's much, much worse. I cannot believe still, even when I read my own books, how the inhumanity of man versus man and woman versus woman.
1: When did the lynching craving kind of die down?
0: Towards the 30s and 40s when the federal government stepped in. But quite frankly, we don't hear a lot about it, but there, every once in a while, there's still a lynching that in the United States, lynchings all over the world still going on. But every once in a while, lynchings still pop up in the United States. And lynchings where they break them out of the jail, they hang them, and I hate to be too graphic, but this is what really happened. They'd shoot the body, then they'd burn the body in the forest and let the animals take over. It was just, and it's so much worse, and I probably shouldn't go any further right here on radio.
1: Now, how did you get involved in writing about haunted central Louisiana?
0: Well, that's a strange kind of story. I really would never fantasize about hauntings or anything. I've watched movies and all that, and I was contacted by one of my publishers, and they said, we need a good book on hauntings in central North Louisiana. And I told my publisher, well, I don't know if I really believe in spirits and ghosts and stuff. And they said, no problem. You don't have to believe in it. You need to just write about this

0: tell what other people have said. Tell the stories of others. Do it as a reporter. I said, yeah, okay, I can do that. So I got into it pretty deep, just interviewing people, going to all over the state, tons of telephone interviews, going to sites. And, well, quite frankly, after hearing all this, I do believe. And it's kind of like a criminal trial where a person is found guilty through a preponderance of evidence. There is an incredible amount of preponderance of evidence that the spirit world exists today around us. It does help to have an open mind and everything, but you don't get to choose when you have contacts with spirits. Sometimes it's by location, sometimes it's by tragedy, but you don't get to choose. Sometimes it just happens, and sometimes it happens and we don't really realize it. It's not like in the movies and on television. It's just a different feeling. I've actually experienced it in a couple of these houses and sites. It just happens to you where there's something there, something's happening, something's moving, and I'm incredulous. You're just incredulous that you don't even think about it as a ghost or a spirit. There's just something going on. And then you kind of put two and two together after a while, maybe after it's over with. Sometimes it doesn't last long. And you say, I think I just met with the spirit world. And, yeah, I believe there's something out there. And it's happening. And it happens to some people more often than others. But we've all experienced it. We may just not even realize it because we're so used to the, well, I hate to say phony way, but the dramatic way you see it in television and movies.
1: How did you find the stories for the book?
0: Well, I'm not really much on social media, but I have friends who are. They put out what I was doing. And, well, I have a really good network of people around Louisiana and the South. And I started calling around saying, hey, this is what I'm doing. I need to meet people who have had experiences. But then, of course, you see a lot of sites like the Myrtles in St. Francisville, which is supposedly the most haunted plantation house in America. And you go to places like that. And soon the stories just start coming about. Now, I did try to treat these as a reporter, where I began with some skeptics, but I did record everything people said. And I was also tried to look into the person who was giving the story to see, well, are they trying to somehow dramatize this? Are they making it up? Are they trying to somehow self-profit on this? Or are they just telling their real experience? And one of the ways I learned is, like, for example, a historic place is called the Hotel Bentley, which is a magnificent hotel in central Louisiana, where you would hear the same story from people decades apart who had no connection to each other. Somebody reached in the 1960s would talk about the little girl who fell down the elevator shaft at the Hotel Bentley.
2: Oh, my.
0: She's still playing in the hallways of the Hotel Bentley, and people would hear her playing, and they'd go out into the hallway and hear her. And somebody from the 1960s in Chicago visiting the Hotel Bentley told me the story. And then somebody from Florida from the 1980s tells me the story they heard. And the stories match up. So you start hearing this preponderance of evidence where it's impossible for these people to have somehow connected and planned to tell the same story. And they didn't read it. And then they're just decent, honest people, older people. And you know they're hesitant about telling you the story. You could just hear it in their voices that it's coming from their heart, their soul, that this is something they've experienced. There's a historic plantation house in Louisiana called the Kent House. And there's a certain room, which was the the Henson office in it that was built in the 1840s. And several people have gone into this room, taken a tour, old couple, just anything like this. And when they walk into the room, this heaviness falls upon them. And to the point, it just about knocks them on the ground, and they have to be helped out of the room. And this has occurred over and over again since the 1960s. From just, the tour guides are just almost, have gotten to the point that they almost warn the older people or the more fragile people that go into this room, hey, be careful. If you feel a little weak or something's happening to you when you walk in this room, let's leave it immediately. And you've got to believe it. You've got to believe it. And they don't necessarily see a ghost in a sheet or anything silly like that. Sometimes it's just a feeling. Sometimes it's like you're being crushed and grabbed hold, but there's nothing there. Sometimes you can actually see something. Speaking about the Kent House again, people have seen this. It was a site of where Civil War action happened. Soldiers were staying there during Civil War also. And people have seen the Yankee uniform, the dark blue uniform, sort of floating for a few seconds near the house, in the back of the house, not all over the house, not in the house, but at the back of the house. And this has been documented over and over again. And just listening to these people, it's clear they're not making it up. There's another place called Tyrone Plantation where it's a bed and breakfast. And people in the middle of the night are woken up by these children who are playing outside in the middle of the night. A little girl in the 1930s fell off the balcony and died. And they would go outside and there's nobody there. And they'd tell the plantation homeowner in the morning, hey, who are those children playing at 1 o'clock in the morning, 2 o'clock in the morning outside? And the plantation owner would just explain what was going on. It's the ghost of the little girl playing with her friends outside.
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1: And I wanted to talk to you anyway about the UFO reports, what you think of them.
2: The best thing about it is it's really exciting. We got complete vindication because basically what happened was is the government admitted that we don't know what these spots, these objects, these bright lights are, but basically you can help the government because the thing we're finding out is government's not that bright and they need our help. So that's where Coast to Coast AM comes in and George Norrie comes in. Because you're going to have people on here that will give the government investigators an idea where to look, how to look, and what to look for. So it really does a lot of validation of the history of this show, and this is a huge step forward to getting to the truth, because for the first time, we have the U.S. government admitting that there's something to this, really admitting there's something to this, and that's the big step for all of us.
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3: In the mid-1970s, Fleetwood Mac seemed to have hit the end of its road. On the advice of their producer, they decided to take a chance on two little-known musicians, Lindsey Buckingham and Stevie Nicks. Christine McVie tells us about Over My Head, the first hit off the new lineup's debut album.
4: That was written about a guy who shall not be named because he's quite well-known. It was one of the first songs we did on the White Fleetwood Mac album. It was the least developed song of all, and we knew it needed something. We played it and played it and played it, and I wasn't too crazy about it at all. Until a brainstorm happened, and I said, why don't we get in like a cheap Farfisa or a Vox Continental or something? Lo and behold, that's exactly what it needed. It just tied all the other parts together, and we started adding to it, and then I re-sung it, and it ended up being one of the first singles, I think.
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0: And remember to lock the door, too, when Coast to Coast AM is on. 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
5: That's what you have to do if you're an activist. 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And ultimately, we got disclosure. 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
1: All right, let's start here, because this one sounds almost unbelievable. Carnivora is actually a pure extract made from the Venus flytrap plant. Yes, that Venus flytrap. I'm joined by the president of Carnivora, Deborah Lau. So how does a plant like that end up in a supplement?
6: Good question. It goes back to research in Europe in the 1970s. Dr. Keller discovered that compounds in the Venus flytrap could interact with abnormal cells and support immune function.
7: So this isn't folklore. 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
7: A carnivorous plant helping the human body, only on Coast to Coast.
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0: And welcome back, George Norrie, along with Michael Wynn, as we talk about the hauntings in Louisiana. Michael, how did you vet the stories to make sure you were getting something legit?
1: Well, ultimately, as a reporter in this vein, I'm talking to people who are recalling past accounts. So they don't have pictures. Except for a couple of cases in the pictures where the pictures themselves were not necessarily inaccurate, but they could be fudged upon. So I'm listening to people's memories. So as close as I could vet them was I'm a good person to be able to tell whether or not a person's telling the truth. That's a factor. I also compared the stories to other stories from that same location or event. And when I saw there was a repeat from people who had no connection to each other over decades in time, I just reported them, and that's as close as you could be in vetting them and verifying them, because ultimately, how do you verify that a ghost or a spirit is around? And I think I've told the stories, and I've tried to stay on just the stories that are believable, that have been repeated over and over for decades by other people who have experienced the same thing. And that's as close as I could do. And I think I've created a pretty dang good book on haunted Louisiana.
0: Good for you. Good for you. What do you think of the spirit world, Michael?
1: I'm not sure if I understand it, but, you know, I can't see oxygen. There's a lot of things that people who believe in religion, and I do, you don't necessarily have proof of that. It is clear to me that there is a spirit world out there. You can't say, well, I want to see a ghost today and have it happen to you. It won't. It just happens to you. Some people it never happens to. Most people it's happened to, but they may not have realized it's the spirit world. But it is out there. There is something out there. Can I explain it? No. Can I fully understand why these spirits are around us? No. And then always regarding a person who had went through a tragedy or died or something like that, it's just there's something out there. It's for example, when like I mentioned earlier about the headless person who was wearing a Civil War uniform that people can see in the back of Kent House, and they see it, and it just for a few seconds and it disappears. How do you explain that? We don't have a story of somebody who died there, but many people have died there. There's another place called Lloyd Hall in Louisiana, an amazing plantation home. You asked about vetting. On the third floor of Lloyd Hall, which is basically attic, there's this gigantic blood stain. First of all, how do we know it's a blood stain? Well, samples have been taken up out of the boards, and the blood stain is extremely old. The samples that have been taken have been analyzed, and it is human blood. And there's a story from during the Civil War where these Northern soldiers were encamped here, and one of them fell in love with the daughter of the Mr. Lloyd of the plantation home. And, he decided to stay there, and his fellow soldiers left. And when Mr. Lloyd discovered that he was hiding out in the house so he could be near Mr. Lloyd's daughter, he was killed right there on the spot on the third floor, stabbed to death. And that's his blood. And the blood is still there. And and if you can get a special tour of Lloyd Hall, they don't take everybody up there. It's not something that they're necessarily, I guess you could say, proud of. It is still there. It is verified as blood. It is extremely old blood. And there's the spirit on the third floor, Lloyd Hall. And people have experienced this spirit. On the third floor, Lloyd Hall, is this ancient classroom where the desks date from the Civil War period. And the spirit is seen wandering around in that room. And it's been seen by people all over the United States who have visited Lloyd Hall over the last eight decades. And the stories just go on and on. And every locale has these stories. It's just fascinating to listen to people tell these stories and know that other people have experienced the same things.
0: And those that you may have met personally, did they seem scared with their stories?
1: That's a really good question. Everybody has different reactions. Some people, again, don't necessarily really realize that they've met spirits. They just have this feeling, this heaviness. Yes, some have been scared. Most people I find are amazed. They're just shocked and amazed, not necessarily scared because they don't see somebody in a sheath or anything like that, or a skeleton hanging or anything like that. It's just this feeling or just a quick sighting of something moving. Other experiences also include the moving of objects. There's the Myrtle Delman house, and there's many stories about Myrtle Delman in there, and she loves moving stuff around the house, and it's a business office now. And one day, one of the ladies got tired of her moving things around, vases and books and everything. It'd be done overnight or done when they'd step out of a room. And she finally said, please stop moving things around. And for a while, it stopped. So the spirit apparently heard her. So she wasn't scared. She knows the spirit's in there. She knows not to upset the spirit. They sort of cohabitate together in the house. And the spirits are not necessarily evil or bad or do bad things. They just sort of live their lives in these dwellings, sometimes oblivious of the humans that are living humans that are still there. We really don't understand how this really works, and we probably never will, because it doesn't help that spirit encounters are always different with different people. Different things happen. It's like these two worlds have converged and have touched, and both worlds sometimes are affected by the other world, and sometimes they just live together and don't affect each other.
0: It's fascinating, Michael, isn't it?
1: Yes, it is. I'm not sure if I recommend having a spirit encounter, but when you're somewhere and something, you're feeling something, maybe you see something or you're feeling something and you can't really explain it, there's a good chance it is a spirit world, not necessarily attacking you or bothering you or even noting that you're there. They're just living their own lives, so to speak, and you just happen to be in the vicinity. It's crazy. It's absolutely crazy.
0: Since you've been doing this, is there going to be a follow-up book?
1: Well, of course, after I found out, after my book came out, and it's been selling really good all over the nation, I've been hearing stories all over. People want me to go to their state and do their haunted stories. I have enough just in Louisiana from all the people who have come. I always keep a pad in my pocket and at least get their names and phone numbers and a sentence about what they're saying. And I hope to get to it. I really want to finish up my lynching series. And I've got two books at the publisher right now, and I'm finishing up a third book. And there's just so many great stories. I'm just hoping that I'll live long enough to get them all. And, you know, I'll tell a little secret that most people don't know. I learned in high school how to type, but I didn't maintain my typing skills. So my right index finger does all my typing, and my left index finger is my upper and lowercase. So if I ever lose my right index finger, my writing career is over with.
0: I'm like you, old school when it comes to typing. We type with two fingers.
1: I'm very old school. I wish I wasn't. I wish I was like one of these people like James Patterson and John Gresham, where they could just dictate and have one of their minions do the typing, type up their books. But no, every single letter of every one of my books is hand-typed. Sometimes I'm in my typing room for 8 hours and 10 hours, and my wife will bring me my lunch or dinner in here, because I may be hot on the trail of a story, and I just can't leave the computer. And even if nobody read a dang one of my books, I'm having the time of my life finding these stories, honoring the stories of our past that have never truly either been told or told completely, or more importantly, told accurately.
0: Where do people get your books, Michael?
1: They're available under Amazon and on Amazon. Michael Wynn, W-Y-N-N-E. Unfortunately, there's another author there. He's a good guy, I'm sure, who has that same name. But the history books are all mine. And I got the two books that are in publisher right now. I've been hearing about the UFOs. One book is on UFO sightings in Louisiana. This state, as well as the nation, was in an absolute tizzy from 1947 through the end of the 1950s regarding UFO sightings. I mean, headlines to the newspapers were, you know, flying saucers invade Washington, flying saucers invade Oregon. People don't understand today how great this craze was about UFO sightings. It went into every facet of our world during this 10-year period. Yes, it's still going on today, but this 10-year period, the sightings were incredible. And what I've been so excited and fortunate about is in reading the newspapers of the 40s, late 40s and early 50s, every once in a while I would mention children seeing this or their children with their parents seeing it, and I have been able to track down those children. And some of them are in their late 80s, early 90s. The oldest I've interviewed was 97 years old when they had they experienced a UFO in 1948 or something like that. And their accounts today, they would tell me, the newspaper reporter back in 48 didn't tell my whole story. You're the first person ever. Even my children don't know about this story. You're the first person ever who's ever tracked me down and found me, and I'm going to tell you the full and truthful story. So I have some wonderful stories. One of the earliest accounts is from 1800 when that was in a letter to President Thomas Jefferson regarding UFO sightings in Baton Rouge. And I cover that well in my book. The other book that's at the publisher right now is Mysterious Louisiana. And there's some great tales, nothing to do with UFOs or ghosts or anything, about tales, the true tales about treasure. And there is a hell of a lot of treasure still buried in Texas and Louisiana and in the South. And pulling up these accounts and finding these accounts and getting interviews has been absolutely wonderful. It makes me want to get a metal detector. I know some good sites I'd like to go to. I think there's still treasure to be found, gold bullion, silver and gold coins out there. I think there's treasure ready to be found. The book I'm finishing up right now is on Louisiana's greatest female serial killer, Lynette Bell. 40 years ago, she allegedly poisoned seven of her husbands to death for various reasons. Again, a story that has never been covered and is a truly fascinating story about the legal maneuvers and everything. There's some great stories out there. I just wish I was about 50 years younger.
0: Well, you find them, to be sure. We're going to open up the phone lines, Michael, and give folks an opportunity to ask you a question about your works when we come right back on Coast to Coast AM.
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0: Hi, registered pharmacist Ben Fuchs here. I've been studying healthy bodies for 35 years, and what I've got to tell you may shock and surprise you, but if you listen up, it may change your life. Known as neurotransmitters, with names like dopamine, serotonin, noradrenaline, and GABA, one of the most important of the neurotransmitters is a substance called acetylcholine. It's recognized for its relaxing effects. Acetylcholine actions are involved in calming the body down, opening blood vessels, stimulating secretion of digestive juices, and enhancing the movement of food through the digestive tract. It may have mild antisuppressant effects, and it can enhance libido and sexuality. And acetylcholine also has a heart-slowing effect. But of all the important functions of acetylcholine, none is more important than its beneficial effects on the activity of the intellectual and learning centers of the brain. Deficiencies or defects in acetylcholine processing are associated with anxiety, insomnia, learning disability, dementias, Parkinson's disease, palsies, and other movement disorders, as well as schizophrenia. Make sure you're getting enough of the underappreciated nutrient choline. Choline, the newest nutrient to be included in the list of essential substances, choline is a precursor to acetylcholine, and it's readily available in supplements. It's also a good idea to eat lots of choline-containing foods, including egg yolks, dairy, broccoli, chard, and organ meats. Lecithin granules, readily available in health food stores, are also especially effective as a source of choline. 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
2: News this hour from Town Hall. I'm John Scott. In Denton, Texas, north of Dallas, President Trump toured the Peterbilt Motors facility. He told workers the stock market is through the roof and poverty numbers are low. His stop in Texas, part of a broader tour touting the economy ahead of the midterms. He says his economic policies are working.
3: We have the best ever on the subject of individual wealth, higher for everybody than ever before.
2: Thursday night, the president held a rally in Durant, Oklahoma. The busy schedule continues. Tomorrow, the president in Mobile, Alabama. Next week, the president heading to upstate New York to give the Republican running for governor a much-needed boost in the polls. Krista Pike's attorney says she remains alive following Tennessee's failed attempt to execute her.
4: Pike attorney Randy Spivey says they don't know her prognosis.
5: We, at this point, do not know the ramifications of the chemical torture that she has endured.
4: Spivey says the execution team spent an hour trying to establish IV access before Pike received two doses of phenobarbital. He added they warned the state months ago about potential problems.
5: The state of Tennessee has shown us again that they are not capable of carrying out an execution consistent with basic human dignity.
4: The attorneys are asking Governor Bill Lee to commute Pike's death sentence. I'm Scott Hooper.
2: The wildcard round in the MLB playoffs is over. The Braves took down the Phillies 6-2 in a decisive Game 3. Atlanta squares off against Los Angeles in Game 1 of the National League Division Series on Saturday. The other games get underway on the same day. The Brewers and Padres battle from Milwaukee in the other NL matchup. In the American League, the Guardians will be dueling the White Sox in a central showdown from Cleveland, while the Rays and the Yankees, they will be squaring off. More on these stories from townhall.com.
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2: About 10 million Americans are not seeking treatment for high blood pressure despite being eligible. That's according to research from the American Heart Association and American College of Cardiology.
7: And if you look at the risk over 10 years, hypertension may account for almost 200,000 to 300,000 deaths that could be prevented.
2: Dr. Grant Reed with the Cleveland Clinic says symptoms may not be noticeable, so blood pressure screenings in childhood and adulthood should be done at checkups. He says medication may not always be necessary because sometimes improvements can be made with lifestyle changes. Nike releasing its new Caitlin Clark signature shoe. The Caitlin Ones will be available on Nike.com and will come in Caitlin Blue and Warning Code Yellow. These shoes are built for the speed, range, and unpredictability of Clark's game. News at townhall.com. The Justice Department announcing the arrest of 10 people accused of voter fraud in Minnesota.
8: Attorney General Todd Blanche says the charges involve illegal voting in 2022, 2024, and the primary elections earlier this year. Blanche said the defendants that have been charged include foreign nationals from Brazil, Ghana, and Liberia. Blanche said they made false claims that they were citizens. I'm Mark Mayfield.
2: A bid to get Lindsey Clancy's murder charges dropped has been thrown out by a judge in Massachusetts. Judge William Sullivan denied a motion by attorney Kevin Reddington on Thursday. They would have found her not guilty of murdering her three children. Reddington had said that there was no evidence that said Clancy admitted to the murders. Clancy's first trial ended last month with jurors deadlocked over her insanity defense. The 36-year-old former labor and delivery nurse is due back in court on November 2nd. More on these stories at townhall.com.
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0: And welcome back. George Norrie with author and historian Michael Wynn as we're talking about his latest work, Haunted Central Louisiana. Michael, share one of your favorite stories from the book with us.
1: Oh, my goodness. There's so many. One of them is that I was able to gain entrance at the Central Louisiana State Hospital. It's a gigantic old-time, they used to call them insane asylums, but that was the harsh term. They had their own cemetery. The cemetery has no markers, but there's 1,000 people buried there. There's a mortuary on the property that dates back 100 years called the Rose Cottage. And I was allowed to tour the Rose Cottage by myself. And, you know, I was just touring because it's a nice old building. I really wasn't expecting anything. And this was a personal experience, and that's why it's one of my favorite. I'm walking through the Rose Cottage and just kind of standing there, kind of looking around at all the neat old stuff. And I feel a tap on my shoulder. You know, you know what a tap on your shoulder is. It's real clear cut. It's not like anything. And I turn around, and there's nobody there. And I think, was it a tap? Yeah, it was a tap. And I turned back, and it was like a green shadow. It was like a green shadow. It was part of the room was darkened, and it was like this green shadow or mist that was moving across the room.
0: And in the shape of a body?
1: Not really in the shape of a body, but it would expand and contract, and it was moving across the room. And it probably was not much more than 4 or 5 seconds, but it felt like an eternity. And I'm watching it, and it was also a feeling to my body, the proverbial heaviness, where it's like somebody's grasping you entirely around your body, and it was like a cartoon. I turned around and got the heck out of there. And then I realized, it wasn't until I got outside that I realized the only thing that could have been was a spirit. And I went back in eventually, and there was nothing there at all. Nothing, but it had to be some sort of spiritual connection. And I'm not crazy. I wasn't drinking. I mean, I experienced it. It was real. It was unexpected. And I'm still thinking about it and debating about it today because these spiritual happenings are not clear. They're not definable. It's like a dream world where you're in a dream and things happen and you don't really understand and you never do understand. So yeah, that was one of the most noteworthy things because it happened to me.
0: When these stories came into you, how did you weigh them in terms of the selection process?
1: Well, when I first started it, I was worried, where in the world am I going to find these stories? Am I going to find enough stories? I'm writing a book. I'm not writing an article. My problem was too many stories. It just became overwhelming. And there were a few couple of people that I could tell were making up their story. I mean, or they were repeating someone else's story. So I immediately cut those out. I'm still, with my years working with probation and parolees, my 38 years working with probation, the criminal element, I guess you could say, I'm able to read people pretty well. So I cut those out. But still, I had too many stories. Some stories I had to condense in my book. My book actually covers 18 parishes. There were so many interesting stories from so many other parishes. You know, we have parishes instead of counties in Louisiana. And so most of the stories I had to summarize it covers really all of North Louisiana, North and Central Louisiana. And most of these stories, I had to summarize. They're speaking about UFOs. I found this cemetery marker in the community of Mooreville, which is in Evalls Parish, about this, and I've written this up as a much larger article, where this Air Force pilot in 1953, his Air Force plane crashed into a UFO. The U.S. government accepted that. That's what happened. That was the only possible explanation. His body was never found. And so what this, they have in the cemetery is a large marker saying, I can't recall his name, saying this fella died by collision with a UFO in 1953 and his body has never been found. There's a cemetery marker that says that. So that's a little bit different from haunted, but there was just so many great stories out there in North and Central Louisiana.

0: attacking them or anything like that we would see in a movie, is that it was such a strange event that it scared them because they didn't understand what this was all about, what they were seeing, what they were hearing, why it was happening to them. There were these two children who are now much older people at Tyrone Plantation who experienced the little children playing outside at 2 o'clock, 3 o'clock in the morning. They experienced it very often. They experienced it like a dozen or more times. Initially, the two children who are now older adults, were very scared because they could hear the sounds and almost see images, but not, they got used to it. They absolutely got used to it. It was like, yeah, the children were out playing in the morning and they woke me up again. It became like just more of a burden that the spirit world was constantly visiting their 180-year-old house. So yeah, there were people who were scared, not necessarily as though it was some sort of boo or that type of thing, but they just didn't understand what was going on before them.
1: Was that pilot story, was the pilot Felix Moncla?
0: Yeah, Moncla, M-O-N-C-L-A. I've written a much larger chapter on it in my book, Mysterious Louisiana. Did interviews, and it is a truly fascinating story about this. And the fact that you can walk up to a cemetery marker talking about a UFO killing or accident is pretty amazing.
1: They never found him, the craft, or the rest of his crew?
0: They did find the other fella who was his communications person, and they were able to they found his body, but they never found Moncla's body.
1: Or the plane, yes. Let's take some calls. They're lining up. Here's that fellow I told you who lived in Alexandria. Cornelius is what this. Hello there, Mr. White.
2: Hey there, George and Mike Wynn. George, this man has helped me out so much, he brought me home. He hadn't told you this. He has an author's club. I think it's every third Thursday or fourth Thursday here in Alexandria. He has authors from all over the country and stuff come here, right here to Alexandria, Louisiana. And if you will, Mike, tell him when your next author's club meeting and who you're going to invite after I get off the phone with you. And also, Mike, I don't know if you can give out your phone number, but I guarantee you, if you can listen or got a copy of this show, you're going to hear some ghost stories from all over the country and stuff. But, George, I hope you'll get him back about the UFOs, because my dad, he was in the Air Force here, and they would always get radar things on UFOs, and it's a Blue Book file. And I know Mike Wynn has covered some of that stuff, so get him back for his UFO stories. But, Mike, I wanted to talk to you about, now, some of the old-timers and stuff. Have you ever heard that General Patton supposedly haunts the Hotel Bentley?
0: Yes. Hotel Bentley was the site of the Louisiana maneuvers back right before World War II. And General Patton lived here along with General Omar Bradley and then Colonel Dwight Eisenhower. And, yes, Patton does haunt the Hotel Bentley and has been seen at the Hotel Bentley. I should have mentioned that. He's one of the more famous ghosts that we have. General Patton's daughter actually dated a local man. He had his trailer brought down from Washington, D.C. over here and set up, and he brought his family here, and his daughter dated a local man. So we have a very close connection to some of the great World War II people here in central Louisiana.
1: And go ahead, Corny, with your famous goodbye. Go ahead.
2: Hey, George, I tell everybody, I'm the God, Guns, and Gold man, the Bible, Bullets, and Beans man down here in Voodoo, Hoodoo, and Udoo, Louisiana.

0: There are plenty of meat to eat and treats. God bless you there, Mike, and God bless you, George. God bless America.
1: There's a man. Do you know him, Michael?
2: Yeah, I know him. He's a great and fun guy. I love listening. You know, every single person that I meet, every single person, even those from my old profession, are worthy to listen to. Everybody's interesting. I've been doing for 10 years writing up articles about authors and about people who are involved in history and interviewing them. And I've never, like, to paraphrase Will Rogers, I've never met a man that I didn't like and didn't want to hear talking to. Everybody's just fascinating. If you're willing to sit down and talk to them, just like you do, and you do a great job too, George.
1: Thank you, Michael. Let's go to Mayette in New York. Hello there, Mayette.
3: Thank you so much, George and Tommy. I had so much fun and joy behind the secret door yesterday morning.
1: That was fun. I like that.
3: Okay, so I have two questions, and the second one, it has some comment. First of all, and let me finish, and I'll listen over the radio. How many spirits did you experience before your skepticism turned 180 degrees and you realized that the Western materialist reductionist model was not the cat's meow? And second, I just am so appreciative and thankful that you were so heartfelt in talking and even squeamish about the lynching picnics, the burning, the taking of souvenirs, etc. I'd like to know, especially since this phenomenon, if you're aware, is sort of coming back, and aspiring Coastie seemed to have an excellent idea saying that he wanted to use remote viewing, but I thought that was something, but he hasn't seemed to follow up with that in Jackson, Mississippi, a type of lynching of Nolan Wells, very strange and not being addressed, and all around the country, and in Maryland recently, in California. So I'd like to know your sources of researching it and whether you're looking at what's currently going on in this political climate, whether you're familiar with the book 100 Years of Lynchings, which puts together the news articles and photos, and another book, I can't think of the title, but it's like about $100 or so, and whether you know of the brother and author who did a book on all around the country sleeping and ancestors' cabins and shacks. And if you have my questions, George Uzi helps me out greatly. I listen over the radio. Thank you so much for your heartfelt work.
1: Start with that one first, Michael, the lynchings. Your thoughts?
2: Well, there's a among historical researchers, there is a tremendous amount of information on lynchings. Newspapers were great in their heyday. And newspapers back then were politically incorrect. They would publish stuff that would not be published today. They would publish autopsies and medical reports and victim rape accounts, all horrible stuff that we would not do today. And so there's a tremendous amount of lynchings. And that's why it's going to take me 13 different books to do Louisiana. And Louisiana, yeah, was real bad with lynching, but every state in the Union had lynchings. And that's, you can look at Dr. Michael Pfeiffer's book, Encyclopedia, which I just did a chapter on lynching. Lynchings are overwhelming. And looking at all these detailed accounts, oh my God. I mean, if we think of horror and tragedy today, there's nothing like a lynching, and it just phenomenal. I just discovered some information in where. regarding the KKK, of course, we're all very familiar with the KKK and how we usually focus that men were involved. I just discovered that the women had tremendous, many organizations with the KKK in Louisiana and other places. I just found a registry at the Secretary of State's office where women incorporated their female KKK groups. And I'm about to do an article on that that'll appear later this year, giving their names and everything. And there's a tremendous amount of information if you know how to research. And once you, it's like pieces of a puzzle. It's like you take a box of puzzle pieces and you throw them in the air and they're all over the room. And as you pick up the pieces and you start to form this picture, and the more pieces you get, the clearer and more detailed the picture gets. You'll never get all the pieces found, but you'll get enough pieces that you can tell the story. And what I did, the lynchings affected me so personally that, of course, there's nothing left of these bodies for the most part. There's a couple of graves that I have been able to get historical markers put up, but I have collected dirt from the scenes of all the lynchings in central Louisiana, and put them into jars because I want to show this as a visual way of showing that these lynchings existed.
1: It would be a dramatic way, too. We're going to come back, Michael, and take some final calls with you in a moment on Coast to Coast AM.
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1: And I wanted to talk to you anyway about the UFO reports, what you think of them.
2: The best thing about it is it's really exciting. We got complete vindication because basically what happened was is the government admitted that we don't know what these spots, these objects, these bright lights are, but basically you can help the government because the thing we're finding out is government's not that bright and they need our help. So that's where Coast to Coast AM comes in and George Norrie comes in. Because you're going to have people on here that will give the government investigators an idea where to look, how to look, and what to look for. So it really does a lot of validation of the history of this show. And this is a huge step forward to getting to the truth. Because for the first time, we have the U.S. government admitting that there's something to this. Really admitting there's something to this. And that's the big step for all of us.
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4: That's what you have to do if you're an activist. 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In history, we'll look back and go, this radio show put this issue on over and over again. And ultimately, we got disclosure. And you're here to see it, and so am I.
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4: Whether it's physical activity, obesity, diet, smoking, low on hormones, stress, sleep disorders, or your age can be supported by reducing inflammation and aiding the body to heal itself appropriately. 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

0: And welcome back to our final segment with Michael Wynn as we talk about haunted Louisiana. Fascinating. It really is. The stories just keep coming, Michael, don't they?
1: Absolutely. I'm sure I'll be getting a lot of calls, and I don't know. I'm all right to give my cell phone because I'm recording. I record the calls, and these will come out in future books. The ones that I feel that are reasonable and fair and accurate. And but there's so many great stories. I've been hearing all about the UFO, and of course I mentioned earlier my UFO book. I've been able to get into Project Blue Book records, and when that book comes out, it's shocking how the Air Force went into and would investigate the people who gave the tales of UFO sightings. They got into high priority investigations, and all these records are available. Most of the records are available, and it's just fascinating how detailed these investigations were into people's lives that they never knew about.
0: Let's take final calls. Let's go to Dottie in Florida, first-time caller. Welcome to the show. Hi, Dottie.
2: Hi. Thank you for taking my call, gentlemen.
0: Sure thing.
2: I can understand how people can feel that there's stuff going on. I night watch on horse farms, and the one farm in particular, like when I was watering the horses, you would see movement on the corner of your eye, and they wouldn't be, you know, nobody there, but they would constantly, I call them playing with me. And then, you know, I'd be sitting in the office, and a shelf is been up there forever. All of a sudden, things come off the shelf. And then another time, 2 weeks later, I'm sitting in the office, and the books fell off the desk. Hmm. So, you know, I've always got a positive energy at that place, except for one spot that was on the back of the farm when I cruised back there. Was very, very negative.
0: Are you now a believer in the spirit world?
2: I've always been a believer in the spirit world.
1: I'd like to add, Dottie, this applies to everybody. If you do experience what you think is a spirit world, you need to write this down in detail. This is a historical event. You need to let your children, grandchildren know about this. You need to write this down. It's wonderful that you told this verbally. I've heard this hundreds of times, stories of this nature, but people don't write these things down. I'm so glad I have for my book, but we need to preserve this. It's evidence of an event. We need to preserve this for future. You'll never know when this account might make it into a book or be part of a larger investigation into the spirit world. So please record this and share this for some degree of permanency for others to have.
0: What recommendations would you give, Michael, to people who feel as if these events have occurred? And in terms of recording, what do they write down?
1: Okay, you have your five senses. See how it affects each of your senses. Try to compare with whatever experiences you have with each of your senses, and try to compare it as a visual note, like this felt like I was touching velvet, or the sound was like a train going down the track. Don't just say it was amazing and weird and spiritual. Try to share it in such a way in writing that others can visualize it in their own brain, by giving these detailed accounts. Maybe you might be scared or ashamed or embarrassed by this account. Still, at least record it for yourself and maybe share it with at least one other person, like a child, that you could entrust it to. But don't just experience this and let this float away and die with you. The world, this is a historical event. People need to know about it.
0: Next up, let's go to Walter, truck driving in New York. Walt, go ahead.
3: Hey, George. Hey, thanks for having me on.
0: Sure.
3: Here, Michael, hey, do you have any favorite Civil War ghost stories you might want to share?
1: Well, in Louisiana, where I did most of the account taking, there's so many stories. One of my favorite, and I'm glad you asked about this, there's what they call the Old Rapide Cemetery, and it's in central Louisiana. And years ago, a Civil War soldier body was found and was it was about 15 years ago. And the state, first the police were called to the scene, and it turned out to be a Civil War era body with buttons and everything. So the nobody could claim it. They couldn't identify it. So the body was turned over to the state of Louisiana and was in a giant box in Baton Rouge. And the state archaeologist calls me one day, because I have a reputation of solving mysteries and making things better. And he says, what do I do with this box? And I said, let me bury the soldier with a military service. So after getting a lot of help from a local funeral home, Cramer Funeral Home and others, we had a grand military. We weren't sure if it was a Confederate or a Yankee soldier, but we had a grand burial in Old Rapide Cemetery. Well, since that time, people have gone to the gravesite of this unknown Civil War soldier. And people, I have been told account after account after account, that people have felt very weird. Something's going on at this particular grave site. That people are overcome. Not as much seeing things as feeling things. Some, again, the famous heaviness where you feel like you suddenly feel like a 1,000-pound weight on you, or where this pressure is on you. And it's those people who are going to the gravesite, which is near the entrance of the Old Rapide Cemetery in Pineville, Louisiana. It has now become a center for, if you want to meet a Civil War soldier ghost or have a Civil War soldier experience, go to Pineville, Louisiana, to Old Rapide Cemetery, to the unknown Civil War soldier grave, the last Civil War soldier to ever be buried in America. And you can personally experience. I have probably heard 50 to 60 accounts. It's gotten to be, I hate to say it, routine to hear these accounts. We take it as matter of fact here that if you go to the grave, you're going to experience something more likely than not.
0: Michael, are most of these ghost stories pleasant or scary?
1: Most of the stories that I've come across are not scary, but they're surprising. Like at the Diamond Grill restaurant in central Louisiana, this spirit named Stella, they even have a name for her. She passes while people are eating. Her shadow passes over people where it's impossible for a shadow to occur. There was no something else, no lighter moving, there's no light moving or anything. A person just sitting at a table, and suddenly their whole table, which has a light from the ceiling, is completely covered as though a sheet's been put over them. And her name is Stella, and people are just not as scared, they're just surprised, and they're wondering, is there something going on? And so, no, most of them are pleasant. They're just surprising. And I think that's what it is everywhere else. It's where the ghost world may not even realize they're impacting the human world, and they're just living their lives or doing whatever these spirits are doing, and they don't realize they have an effect on living people.
0: Let's go to Ruth in Maryland. Hey, Ruthie, go ahead.
4: Hi, George and Michael. Thank you so much for taking my call. And Michael, I'm so glad you know Cornelius. He's a friend of mine, and that's pretty well that you know Cornelius. And I would love to buy one of your autograph books, But my question for you is something that you just mentioned a little bit earlier about these jars. We have a, I live in Maryland, and we have a little local museum here, the little local jailhouse, old jailhouse museum. It's a very tiny little place, but I seen the jars in there, and I had asked about them, and the boy told me a little bit of information on them, the jars with the dirt in them from the lynchings. At first, I thought it was ashes. So I was just wondering if you could elaborate on this a little more and tell me, like, when did this start, this tradition, and how long ago did it start, and, like, the purpose behind it. And thank you. This is great show tonight. Thank you.
1: I'm so glad you asked, and I know we're running out of time. It started with the magnificent lynching museum in Birmingham, Alabama, where they have on display jars of dirt from lynchings all around the United States. The trouble with, there's a lot of trouble with lynchings, but one of the trouble evidentiary is that the bodies are destroyed and buried unknown spots in the forest for the most part. There's very few lynching victims. I've been able to find where three lynching victims are actually buried, and I've been able to put historical markers at their spots. But for the most part, these lynching victims, we don't have pictures of them. They've just disappeared. And if it wasn't for newspaper accounts or maybe police reports, we wouldn't have any evidence that these people ever existed. So the tradition of taking some dirt as close as possible from the scene of the lynching and putting it in a jar and identifying it and putting it on displays in museums so people can see it and visualize it and personally experience. This is as close as living people can come to learning about a personal lynching victim's experiences, is seeing the dirt that they might have actually stood on or hung above. And I, the sad part for me is I've been able to go and find, obtain the dirt from all the lynching victims in Central Louisiana, but I cannot find any museum in Central Louisiana that would display them or honor the dead. And it, I still have them in my office. And it is, to me, a continuing tragedy where if you want respect, you give respect to others. Respect is a two-way street. And I want these lynching victims to be honored or at least remembered. And I'm, even in my area, and I'm sure many other areas, we just don't find people who are open-minded and open-hearted enough to honor the dead.
0: Let's go to Bill, truck driving in Oregon. Go for it, Billy.
5: Hey, George. Hey, I got a question for the guest. It's going to sound a little bit, you know, kooky right at first. I think Tommy gave me a laugh. I got a laugh out of Tommy about it. It's about swamps in general. If you, like, you know, you were talking about UFOs. We forget that a lot of those agents did not, they really resented having to investigate those UFOs. And I think swamp gas as a dismissal, I think that was a psyop. Because look, you're dismissing, what they saw as an illusion, a self-fabricated illusion. Plus you are connecting it to something we all have a primal unease about. And that's swamps. Now, I know Louisiana is a beautiful state, diverse terrain, but if you look at, like, deep time, deep geologic time, there's a lot of, for instance, the ancient Roman maps of Pannonia, which is like the Yugoslavia, Croatia area, Albania, that used to be swamps. We know from Roman military maps because they used flat bottom boats to move centurions in there. Stuff. I mean, there's a lot of creepy stuff that happens around swamps, and it's led me to this theory that swamps could be a sore on the skin of the living earth that is unhealed, right? And then, like, if you saw that may sound ridiculous, but if you saw a sore on a bear, you wouldn't want to poke it. So I'm wondering if you've connected any of this to, like, swamps.
1: Well, I'm glad you asked.
0: 30 seconds, Michael.
1: Understood. Louisiana is famous for its swamps. Swamps are used in many different ways. One is to dispute ghosts and spirits and UFOs. And in other cases, people believe they're connected to the spirit world. It all depends upon the viewpoint, whatever kind of thing you're trying to sell or trying to discourage. And Louisiana has a great heritage, and swamps is part of it.
0: Great stories. Michael, thank you so much. Michael Wynn with us, dealing with the strange and the haunted central Louisiana. For Dan Galante, Tom Danheiser, Sue Trikas, Lex Loonhood, Sean Latasur, Alec Fernandez, Tim Banal, Mary Berry, George Knapp, and Richard Serrett, I'm George Norrie, somewhere out there on Coast to Coast AM. We'll see you on our next edition. Until then, be safe, everyone.

0: Now, look, in all seriousness, when I was a boy, I had a corn cob pipe, and I had a hat, and all that kind of stuff. Popeye the Sailor Man, doot, doot, doot. I'd make sounds and things, and I'd run around, and it's vague memories, because I think I got into Popeye before I got into, remember every time I got into Superman for a while when you were a kid, you know, you put whatever on, the cape and all that, and then later, or maybe before, I can't remember, but there was Popeye. I wanted to be Popeye, and I did that for one summer, and it was great. I loved it, but I was at a friend's house one day, dressed up as Popeye the Sailor Man, right, and tooting away and doing all that. My friend decided that he'd smack me up real good, you know, and he hit me.
1: Oh, no.
0: And I flew across the room, and I hit the side of my head on a glass table, and I caused a big hole in my head. And that's the day that I stopped dressing up like Popeye the Sailor Man.
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3: Is the truth out there? 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
5: News this hour from Town Hall, I'm John Scott. President Trump stopping in three states in 2 days as the midterms draw closer. In Denton, Texas, Thursday, the president toured the Peterbilt Motors facility. He was also in rural Durant, Oklahoma for a rally. On Friday, the president will be in Mobile, Alabama. Next week, he's in upstate New York to give the Republican running for governor a much-needed boost in the polls in a very blue state. Vice President Vance says it's time to believe in the GOP while also discussing a wide range of topics in an interview Thursday. Correspondent Mark Mayfield has that story.
6: Vance spoke with Fox News.
7: This is not the time to sort of gripe about all the little things. There are obviously, I think every single person who voted for us in 2024 could find something where they wish maybe congressional Republicans had gone further.
6: In the interview, Vance said that with the midterms approaching, Republicans need two more years to get more great results. He went on to talk about several key issues, saying that immigration was his most important issue and blamed former President Biden for putting the country in an atrocious hole. I'm Mark Mayfield.
5: The SpaceX Crew 13 has boarded the International Space Station. Scott Carr with the update.
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9: The Crew 13 mission lifted off from Cape Canaveral Space Force Station Thursday morning. Hours later, the Space Dragon spacecraft docked with the ISS. Commander Jessica Watkins says the crew's embracing the 13 in the name.
10: We are really leaning into the legacy that was left by Apollo 13. And some may see that as bad luck, but for us, we actually see it as an amazing testament to their resilience, to their ability to adapt.
9: The two NASA and one Canadian astronauts and one Russian cosmonaut are set for a six-month stay on the station. I'm Scott Carr.
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11: 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Avoid being scammed. Don't go anywhere else.
5: The future of a permanent daylight saving time bill is uncertain as the Senate adjourns ahead of November's midterm elections.
1: The House passed the Sunshine Protection Act over the summer, and President Trump has supported the bill. But with experts discussing the negatives to permanent daylight saving time, the legislation now sits in the Senate, which isn't scheduled to return to the Capitol until the week of November 9th. Senate Majority Leader John Thune also previously cast doubt on the Sunshine Protection Act's ability to reach the required 60-vote threshold needed to pass. I'm at Mattinson.
5: The NTSB says the Amazon cargo jet that crashed while landing at Miami International Airport was flying too high and too fast as it crossed the runway threshold. That's according to its preliminary report. The Boeing 767 then ran off the runway and crashed, killing five people in a cargo van on September 6th. News and analysis at townhall.com. A New Jersey couple reflecting on their wedding after a last-minute venue change because of the nor'easter.
12: Francisco and Grace Weiser-Vasquez had planned to hold their wedding outdoors at a golf country club last Saturday, but things went downhill fast with the weather as strong winds and heavy rain moved in from the nor'easter.
13: The tent company said, we're not delivering your tent. And there was people canoeing like
14: in front of the house.
13: In front of the house. And the water was up to his door of the car. I was tired of fighting Mother Nature. I just was like, you win.
12: Grace says the place where she worked, the Lifetime Gym in Red Bank, stepped up and offered her a space. Her manager and co-workers all helped with setting up the wedding. In New Jersey, I'm Scott Pringle.
5: Kroger employees getting a new look with new uniforms. Workers will be wearing T-shirts or polos. Managers will have button-down shirts or quarter-zip jackets. The outfits come in blue, red, or black, depending on the store division. More on these stories at townhall.com.
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0: From the heartland of America and the gateway to the West, good morning, good evening, wherever you may be across the nation, around the world. I'm George Norrie, and this is Coast to Coast AM. Later tonight, hauntings. Pull the sheets up right under your chin. Here's what's happening. The Pentagon is sending a third aircraft carrier strike group and additional Marine Corps ships to the Middle East, according to U.S. officials, adding 9,000 to 10,000 more troops to the region as President Donald Trump considers renewing strikes on Iran after the midterm elections. The ships, jet fighters, Marines, and sailors will arrive in the region by the end of November. Mr. Trump recently told aides he expects to resume bombing Iran that same month as well. The aircraft carrier USS Theodore Roosevelt left its home port of San Diego on Sunday on a scheduled deployment. Three ambitious ships carrying Marines from the 13th Marine Expedition left on Monday. With more, here's Tom Danheiser.
1: Yeah, George, U.S. officials have said three carriers and two landing groups are deploying around Iran. The Roosevelt Strike Group and Macon Island Force with 2,000 Marines left San Diego, adding to the full buildup, which will finish by November. UK maritime trade operations have said a 2.5 million barrel supertanker was hit by an unknown projectile, causing a fire while passing through the Strait of Hormuz. Meanwhile, Yemen's Houthi rebels launched intense attacks across front lines in Taiz Governorate, seeking to build on their recent offensive that captured the country's Red Sea coast. Yemeni government forces held their ground and claimed to have inflicted heavy losses on the group. President Trump said Thursday night that Iran is ready to fold up, adding he believes the U.S. will win the war right after the election, though he also said maybe before the election. Mr. Trump told Time magazine that the U.S. military action against Iran could resume after the midterm elections if Tehran and Washington fail to reach a satisfactory agreement, and that he doesn't think that you could ever have peace with Iran. And oil prices rose and settled up more than $4 a barrel amid news that Washington is deploying more troops and an aircraft carrier to the Middle East. George?
0: Thank you, Tom. Cold weather is approaching, and the U.S. is projected to have record-setting production of natural gas and healthy storage levels to help protect the market against possible shifts in winter weather that could otherwise strain supply and squeeze consumers. Harry Dent Jr. is with us right now. Harry, we can't afford any more things to pop up and be wrong. What do we do?
2: Well, you know, it's very simple, George. I mean, they've been stimulating this economy so hard for so long since the 2008 crisis, and now inflation is just stubborn at 3%. We got this Iran war that will never end, and the stock market, again, biggest, longest bubble ever now, and it is ready to crack from what everything I can see. I think that between now and year end, we're likely to see what I call the first wave down of the next major crash in our lifetimes. And that first wave hits hard, George. It's like 50% or more in just 2 to 3 months. So by year end, early January or something, we could see the stock market go down the fastest in a long time. So it's a time to be cautious, get out of stocks and other speculative investments and stuff, and just say, look, I'm going to be safe. We've all made a lot of money. Don't look a gift horse in the mouth. And then if we do see this first wave down, then you'll see more to come in the next 2 to 3 years. So this is not just a short crash. It's the beginning of another major crash like 2000 to 2002, the first tech bubble crash, and the 2007 to 2009 demographic downturn after the baby boom peaked. And again, George, I predicted that 25 years before it happened.
0: Yes, you did. Harry, I'm in the Midwest for the holidays, and Tom tells me the price of gasoline in Los Angeles, $6-$7 a gallon. Yeah. People can't pay that.
2: Yeah, no, that's right. And again, inflation, their target is to get it down to 2%. They've done everything possible. It will not go below 3%, and it still hasn't. So that means they can't keep stimulating. They have to tighten. They're supposed to raise interest rates. Already started a quarter of a point, another couple of quarter points, October and December. The economy can't handle tightening when it's already struggling, and this inflation says they can't give us any more free money to keep it going. So the Fed basically has run out of options. That's what it is. And so the economy needs to take a rest from my point of view, and it will. So That's not the problem to me. It's just that investors have to get out of the way. And real estate is the most overvalued by far. I mean, the last real estate crash of 30 to 40% was nothing compared to what we're going to see now that real estate has also had the longest, biggest bubble in history. And that's what really hits the banks and hits everyday people. Most people own a home. Most people don't own that much in stocks.
0: You'll be hearing more on Harry Dent every other Tuesday in our news segments. His website, harrydent.com, linked up at coasttocoastam.com. Thousands of eyedrop bottles sold at popular retailers like Walgreens are being recalled over concerns that the drops may not be sterile, according to the FDA. The massive recall was initiated by Sterling Pharmaceutical Services of DuPont, Illinois. Look out, folks. Be very careful when you buy eyedrops from these places. The run-up in the midterm elections is turning into a food fight, literally. The summer was marred by massive foodborne outbreaks that sickened scores of people, and the recall of tens of thousands of pounds of imported meat, turning the safety of U.S. food supply into a topic of national conversation and a political cause. Food safety coach Jeff Nelken is with us here. Jeff, have you ever seen it this bad with these recalls?
3: It's coming fast and furious, and they're different points of view as to why you're hearing about so much of these recalls in the media, which is an interesting strategy that it's being heard in many more angles than in the past. But again, a lot of these recalls have to do with situations that keep reoccurring at some of these food production facilities. And the question is being asked, why is it happening again and again and again? What's not happening that's proper in the way of monitoring the production of food and keeping it safe?
0: What do people do about all this, Jeffrey?
3: So what we've been looking at is, for example, with this iceberg lettuce situation, was that a lot of it was coming from Mexico and then sold over, you know, to one of our places in Salinas. Now the question becomes, okay, if we're bringing in product from different countries, maybe we need to be more thorough in the procedures that we're following, because obviously this has been the largest crypto parasitic situation in years. And so that's one angle. And then the other angle is that the professional people have been minimized in some of the organizations like FDA and CDC, people that oversee a lot of this, their staffing has been reduced. So that too plays a role in trying to keep your thumb on a problem, you know, that is just happening again and again. And the question becomes, why are we having problems again and again? What are we not doing that we should be doing?
0: Good point. Thank you. Jeff Nelken, our food safety coach. 9 years ago, I was broadcasting on this night when we started hearing reports of shootings in Las Vegas. One, two, three, then the numbers kept climbing. By the time it was all over, we found out that an individual by the name of Stephen Paddock had fired more than 1,000 rounds, killing 58 people, wounding at least 413 people, shooting from his hotel room at the Mandalay Bay in Las Vegas. In a moment, Donna Coughlin joins us. We're going to be talking about this incredible, sad story next on Coast to Coast AM. 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

0: And welcome back to Coast. George Norrie with you, true crime journalist and author Donna Kaufman with us, has spent decades investigating hundreds of high-profile homicides, celebrity deaths, and missing person cases, often following them from crime scene through trial and sentencing. She has co-authored several acclaimed true crime books with renowned forensic pathologist Dr. Cyril Weck, who has passed away now, exploring famous and controversial cases through forensic science. Donna, welcome back. It's been a few years. How you been?
1: George, you know, it's so good to hear your voice and so good to hear you're on the air and still doing the great things that you do.
0: Well, you do the great things, too, because without folks like you, Donna, I can't do what I do. So welcome back.
1: Yes, thank you. And thank you for being so kind to Cyril, too, because he thought the world of you.
0: We did, too. We miss him a lot. And
1: yeah.
0: The pathology world misses him, don't they?
1: Boy, you got to know that because, you know, there are people who pretend that they are as knowledgeable as he is. He had 60,000 cases that he worked on. And, of course, the biggest being JFK and RFK's deaths. You know, nobody had the breadth of the scope of information and guts that he had. And he connected with juries and, you know, he's a treat to work with. I miss him every day.
0: Have you been following this case in Tennessee of Krista Pike, who was still in a critical condition after failed lethal injections didn't kill her?
1: Yeah, that's something, isn't it? And, of course, the jury that heard her trial the first time, they were all qualified to give a death penalty verdict, and they chose to do that. So they heard the excuse about her terrible background, the way that she grew up. No one's justifying that. But what she did to her victim was so over the top and horrendous and cruel. That's why she's on death row. And, you know, all the states need to adopt the Utah technique, which is firing squad. Because you don't make misses then, and you don't have the mess that this has ended up with, and the fan club she seems to be acquiring.
0: Can they try to execute her again, or does that mean they have to stop?
1: Well, that's what we'll have to see. I think that, you know, the jury said execute her, and now we've had these two horrible events in Tennessee where it just didn't work out. So they need to find another method of executing people.
0: And just so folks know, she was convicted of killing and slashing to death a woman many years ago that she claimed was after her boyfriend, and
1: yes.
0: She went ballistic, huh?
1: And she was in her late teens at that point, but still an adult. So, you know, the other two people who helped her out were not given the death penalty. So the crime that Krista Pike committed was so over the top, the jury had no other choice but to give her the death penalty. You know, it's a mess.
0: Don, I can't believe 9 years have gone by since that horrible tragedy in Las Vegas. 9 years already.
1: Tonight, 9 years. Yeah, what a celebration, huh? By the way, this

0: the guy, Stephen Paddock, who was 64 at the time, was looking over. He was at the Mandalay Bay Hotel, 32nd floor, and he broke the window, and it overlooked the Route 91 Harvest Festival, which had been going on for a few years every weekend four or five years before that. And it was just a celebratory event, an outdoor concert. Jason Aldean was playing. He was on stage at the time when Stephen Paddock started shooting from his sniper's perch. And he fired, as you said, more than 1,000 rounds. And even though it was reported that 58 people died, actually it was 60 because two died in the years since of shots related to his.
1: They were part of the injured, right?
0: Yeah, 500 plus people were wounded, either shot or trampled. So this was just there was no other deadlier mass shooting in modern American history. So Stephen Paddock made his name that night, and just horrible, horrible person.
1: And apparently he committed suicide, right?
0: Yes, he did. He, you know, as I always say, if you're going to commit mass homicide and suicide, start with the suicide. But, you know, he didn't listen. And he shot himself to death with one of his many, many handguns and rifles that were in the room with him. And, you know, no one misses him. So then it became a question of what motivated this guy. What made him do this? What was he part of a terror sect? Was he political? So the Las Vegas PD, the Clark County Sheriff's Department, the FBI, and the Review Journal investigators all did separate investigations and came to the conclusion that, I don't know, no one knows. No one knows what did it. But there was no second gunman. He left no suicide note or manifesto. He had no ties to a terror hate group or foreign organization, and he was apolitical.
1: Unbelievable. And he was an avid gambler. He did that and had a lot of fun in Vegas.
0: Yes.
1: But he really wasn't a criminal in the past, was he?
0: Well, no. Previously, this was a well-planned thing that he did. In August, 9 years ago, he attended the Lollapalooza concert, open-air concert in Chicago. And days before, and he did the same thing with the idea of finding a perch that overlooked the event, and he didn't shoot anyone that day. Days before the Mandalay event, he attended the Life is Beautiful Fest in Las Vegas, and on both occasions, he requested rooms that overlooked the concerts, but he didn't take action that day.
1: What did his family say about him, about his personality?
0: Well, that's real interesting. He had three brothers. One of them said, I have no idea. I haven't talked to him in 20 years. The second one said, boy, you know, he's mentally ill, paranoid, but I've had no contact with him for 10 years. But his other brother said, I texted with him 2 weeks before. He said he was bored. And this brother thought if he did it, he might have wanted to have the largest casualty count. But he never told him he was going to do this. There was no hint of that. The brothers were not charged. They were not. They were investigated. They gave full cooperation to authorities, but they weren't. You know, they weren't up to date with what he was doing. But he had been suffering mental illness for some time, And this was proven mostly through the girlfriend that he had and lived with for a few years. Her name was Mary Lou Danley. She was 62, a mother, grandmother from the Philippines. She had divorced a husband in Queensland, Australia. She was married for 20 years. And she met Stephen Paddock as a high roller hostess at a Reno casino. She was so short, she came up to his elbow. And he was only 6'1". But when they first got together in 2013, he was the height of romantic. They traveled the world, Dubai, Mediterranean countries, Asia, cruises, Bahamas, all expenses paid by him. And then they moved in together in Mesquite, Nevada. He paid for everything and spoke to her brother over the phone and said, hey, let's all get together. So at some point, he was happy with her and a happy enough guy.
1: And he had a few he had a few million dollars, but then he lost it all. But hold on, Donna, we're going to take a break, and we'll come back and talk more about the tragedy that occurred 9 years ago in Las Vegas. We'll be back in a moment on Coast to Coast AM.
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1: And I wanted to talk to you anyway about the UFO reports, what you think of them.
2: The best thing about it is it's really exciting. We got complete vindication because basically what happened was is the government admitted that we don't know what these spots, these objects, these bright lights are, but basically you can help the government because the thing we're finding out is government's not that bright and they need our help. So that's where Coast to Coast AM comes in and George Norrie comes in. Because you're going to have people on here that will give the government investigators an idea where to look, how to look, and what to look for. So it really does a lot of validation of the history of this show, and this is a huge step forward to getting to the truth, because for the first time, we have the U.S. government admitting that there's something to this, really admitting there's something to this, and that's the big step for all of us.
0: Classic Cuts.
3: Steve Miller wrote most of his band's hits, but one of them actually came from someone else.
4: 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You know, the audience really loves it.
3: Paul Pena's Jet Airliner was in the top 10 in July of '77.

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1: It's time to congratulate you for your efforts to get a UFO UAP disclosure. 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
2: We shall take your calls next hour with Donna Kaufman as we talk about the incredible situation that occurred 9 years ago in Las Vegas. 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The Paranormal Podcast Network keeps cruising along. If you haven't listened yet, you're missing some great shows, and Tom is here to tell you about more of them.
3: Yeah, we're not going to let you miss them. In fact, we're going to introduce you right now to Captain Ron on the line. 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
3: 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Ron, what do you got this week?
4: This week we have the filmmakers of a new documentary out about the famous Cotes photo from Costa Rica, which was taken back in 1971. You've probably seen this, the pretty famous photo, and it's really great. And it was done as part of an official governmental mapping program. So it's one of the rare times where we have an official government photo with a secure chain of custody. And it turns out that the photographer who took it actually claims to be a lifelong experiencer going back to his early childhood. That's a heck of a coincidence, and it's a great story, Tom.
3: I was just looking at that today, as a matter of fact. You know, Ron, last week we did a tribute show to the late ufologist Nick Pope. I knew Nick very well. I knew you knew him. What did he mean to our cause and to finding the truth about what's out there?
4: Well, a lot, because, you know, he was an important member. He's one of the guys from the Ministry of Defense who actually came out and said what he could after he retired about this issue. And he was a real advocate, and you saw him everywhere. He was at every single contact in the desert. And it's really, really a shame he's not with us anymore to keep the fight going.
3: Yeah, that is true. Ron, thanks for a few minutes spending it with us here today. 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In the search, put in Coast to Coast AM. All the great shows will pop right up, including Beyond Contact with Captain Ron. Thanks, Ron.
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0: And welcome back to Coast to Coast. George Norrie with you, Donna Kaufman with us. Donna, almost 6 years to the date, we had that tragedy in Israel that has still not stopped as well. What is it about people out in these events? Are they safe?
1: Well, you know, I don't think they are. I would not go to an open-air event. But this was a big difference between what happened in Israel. And we know that the Nova Festival was the open-air event. But the terrorists who were at that didn't know that there was any kind of concert. They didn't know that. They were there to do a lot of damage. They came in with a barrage of 5,000 rockets, 1,200 people infiltrated the territory, targeting IDF bases and junctions. They were not there. You know, it was a happy moment for them when they discovered that there was a concert going on. So it's different. You know, it's a different kind of situation there. But, you know, there are still people who will be looking at Stephen Paddock and wondering, you know, what happened and why can't they find out what happened? Well, it wasn't for lack of trying. He changed in the last year before he went wacko, and he did not want to have sex. He didn't like his girlfriend anymore. She was living with him. She gave up her life in the Philippines and Australia to move in with him. And then he berated her. Her perfume and lipstick made him sick. He made her walk behind him. He insulted her Catholic beliefs. There was child porn found on his hard drive, but I don't know whether she knew about that. He transferred $150,000 to her by wire prior to the shooting, and it was believed he did that to get rid of her so that she couldn't stop his actions at the concert. She thought he was breaking up with her, and she was like ready to do that. She told cops her fingerprints would be on his ammo because he made her help load bullets into magazines. So, but she cooperated fully. She was considered a witness, the best witness, not a suspect. She had a clear conscience, and she was cleared by authorities. So what made him go crazy? We mentioned before gambling. He used to be somebody who would enjoy gambling and was very good at it. He loved video poker,
0: didn't he?
1: Yeah. 2 years before, he had $2 million. And over the next 2 years, he lost almost 75% of that.
0: Wow.
1: He paid casinos $600K because he lost so much. He had credit card companies asking him for $170K. He would have regular low-cost meals at a retirement center. This is a guy who was formerly a postal worker, IRS employee, Lockheed Martin. I don't know what he did, but he made his money as a real estate investor before becoming a full-time gambler. But, you know, when you think about video poker, that's not a gambler's game. That's a game that it's almost, I hate to say it, but masturbatory. It's doing the same thing again and again and again, not dealing with anything. A gambler likes to sit at a table and scope out the competition and play mind games. He was not about that. He was a germaphobe, balding, bad teeth. And when they looked at his, he had his autopsy done. They determined he had high blood pressure, but no maladies. There was trace of Valium in his urine, which meant it was already through his system. He had no drugs or alcohol. He shot himself in the head, So his brain was sent to Stanford for forensics study, and they found nothing abnormal. He had been married and divorced twice, once in 77 to 79, another time 85 to 90, no kids. So Mary Lou was really the only person that he was close to, and he was driving her away.
0: But something just doesn't add up, Donna.
1: Yeah, I know.
0: Doesn't make sense.
1: They looked at it from a lot of different viewpoints. And the terrorism definition differs for feds and the state, which MGM Resorts, which owned Mandalay Bay, cited that for them being able to say, we have no liability to the victims here because this is a state crime. But here's an interesting thing that happened. He broke, and I don't know at what point he did this, if it was right before he shot himself because he knew the cops were at the door. He broke another window to shoot at two huge fuel tanks at McCarran, which is now Harry Reid Airport. He was 1,100 feet away. But the bullets, two of them hit the tanks.
0: Did he try to blow the tanks up?
1: He tried to, but they didn't breach the skins. If he had been closer and if his truck was there, he could have used his truck to break down the fence that was harboring the tanks, and he might have been able to cause an explosion because he had fertilizer in his truck. I'm not sure what kind. But when Tim McVeigh took down the OKC federal building, he used ammonium nitrate fertilizer and diesel fuel. So did Paddock want that to happen as well? Was it the idea to cause an explosion? And why did he do that? And I went down the rabbit hole trying to figure that out because those fuel tanks were used for fueling Janet planes, which are basically the CIA air transport 737s. They have a whole stock of them, and they fly employees from the airport to Area 51 or Creech Air Force Base, northwest of Las Vegas, where there's a joint U.S.-UK program that houses drone targets in the Middle East. So Janet planes are interesting. They have no identification on them, but you see them on the park there. They're white with red stripes. There's an N number, but no ID. I used to listen to their air transmissions, which, you know, are public. But was that his goal? Was that Stephen Paddock's goal? Was he mad because of something maybe that happened at Lockheed Martin when he was there? I'm not sure why he left that job or why he left any job. But, you know, he considered himself retired and a gambler. But, you know, as gamblers go, he was a failure at that as well.
0: The people who knew him, did they like him?
1: Nobody did. No. The only person who tried to put up with him was Mary Lou Danley, who I hope one day you get the chance to talk to, because she seems like a nice woman, approachable, but she may not want to talk to anyone at this point. You know, she was considered a suspect and then cleared. But, you know, she had the greatest life with him, going from these fancy cruises and then having to load his weapons with her fingerprints on the bullets. That was what their social life was when toward the end. Loading the magazines, and that must have just been horrendous for her. She had no advance knowledge that this was happening, that he had these plans, but I'm sure she was happy to have gotten through it unfazed.
0: For him to kill himself, he must have known, one, that he was doing wrong, and he must have been severely depressed.
1: Yes, yes. But that has to go back a while, because the brother who hadn't seen him in 10 years said he was depressed, and but nobody thought he was suicidal. But they all thought he was mentally ill, paranoid, delusional, no contact for, you know, 10 years, or the one that he was texting with hadn't seen him, but said that he was bored. So,
0: did
1: you
0: he
1: know,
0: kill
1: he was
0: himself?
1: Just a mystery. And all the investigators just had to end up shrugging and saying, we're not sure what made him do this. But they did assert that he was a lone wolf, that he had no other person helping him.
0: Did he kill himself after police came to his door?
1: Yes. The cops heard, the cops were breaching the door, and they heard the bullet, the shot. So they went in, and, you know, he did that one thing right. He should have, like I said, started with that. But he left his mark on America, because this was the worst mass shooting in modern American history.
0: It still is. It probably will always be.
1: And, you know, they've now canceled the Route 91 Harvest Festival because it was just such a blow to all the concert goers there, and all the people who organized, and all the bands that were playing. They just folded and said no more.
0: And didn't all this take about 15 minutes?
1: Yeah, I'm not sure about the timeline. I was wondering about that too, and couldn't find anything that that said how long. But that's why I would love to see the full 187-page document that the Las Vegas cops put together. Maybe that has a timeline on it. But
0: We started getting reports.
1: But you know what? When you have that kind of weaponry, and these were bump stock modifications. He had 23 guns on him, and in the house they find another 19 rifles and guns found. So he had 23 with him, many of which had bump stock modifications. So they were semi-autos that mimicked automatics. So he could just fire those bullets as quick as he could hold down the trigger.
0: And he probably just wheeled suitcases through security in Las Vegas, because unlike the airport, they don't check your bags.
1: Well, and when he showed up at the airport, at the hotel, they knew him at Mandalay Bay. He had stayed there before. He had gambled. He was considered a high roller because he was such a big loser.
0: Well, they comped him there, didn't they?
1: I think they did. Yeah, I'm not sure about that, but but they liked him. And so they said, hey, what's all this, you know, you've got 10 suitcases and duffel bags. What is that? And he said, I'm expecting my family will show up. So, of course, that was a lie, but, you know, they didn't question him. So they loaded up the carts with his rifles, power drills, laptops, 3 cell phones, his handwritten calibrations, and sent it up to his room on the 32nd floor, making sure that it overlooked the festival.
0: Crazy. And all you got to do is put Do Not Disturb on that door, and the maids won't come in.
1: Yep, exactly. He had a suite, so I'm not sure which of the windows that he shot out or broke somehow to then fire at the Janet fuel tanks. But, you know, I think that he probably had other plans that they just couldn't quite put together with assurance. So, you know, we can only speculate.
0: Donna, let's take some calls with you when we come back in a moment. Donna Kaufman, tell us when we come back what your latest book is as well. We'll be back.
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0: 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I've been studying healthy bodies for 35 years, and what I've got to tell you may shock and surprise you, but if you listen up, it may change your life.
1: Diabetes or prediabetes or dysglycemia, bad blood sugar. Sugar-storing cells have tuned out insulin because we're pounding our bodies with sugar and refined carbohydrates. The cells just stop listening to insulin. The ultimate sign of insulin resistance is elevated blood sugar that doesn't go down. When blood sugar stays elevated, it can react with various proteins in the body, especially the protein albumin and the protein hemoglobin. And ultimately, we're off to the degenerative disease. Races. This is called insulin insensitivity or insulin resistance. By the way, insulin resistance is a problem not just because cells stop listening to insulin, but because insulin does other things. Insulin's a growth hormone. It makes cells divide. So even though cells aren't listening to insulin's command to process sugar, all the other effects of insulin are still going on. For example, even though insulin's effects on sugar processing are reduced or diminished, insulin's effects on dividing cells, making cells divide, that's not diminished at all. Elevated insulin, as insulin levels go up, your cells are starting to divide really fast. That means cysts. That means growth. Ultimately, insulin elevations are responsible for fibroids and cysts and growth. This ultimately means the emperor of all maladies, cancer.
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3: Breaking news this hour from Town Hall. I'm Rich Thomason. President Trump says he regrets having nominated Amy Coney Barrett, Brett Kavanaugh, and Neil Gorsuch to the Supreme Court. The president tells Time magazine, quote, "They vote against me often." A frequently challenged ICE detention policy is on its way to the High Court. Justices have agreed to hear the case during their next term, which opens next week. More American firepower in the Mideast.
4: Reports say a Marine Expeditionary Unit and the USS Theodore Roosevelt are headed to the region, which would bring the total number of carriers in the area to three. The news comes as President Trump said it's time for Iran to make a choice, accept a fair deal or cease to exist. Trump told reporters on Thursday that more oil is flowing out of the Strait of Hormuz since even before the start of the war, with the U.S. Navy in full control of the waterway. Trump spoke to reporters before leaving D.C. for Denton, Texas, the first of three states he'll visit over the next 2 days as he sells his economic message and pumps up Republican candidates before the midterms. I'm Tammy Trujillo.
3: The government's monthly jobs report, this one for September, due for release later this morning. And despite high prices for just about everything, President Trump says the U.S. economy is doing well.
5: We have the best ever on the subject of individual wealth. Higher for everybody than ever before.
3: The president's hit the road campaigning for Republican candidates in the upcoming midterm elections. He stopped in Texas and Oklahoma yesterday. Israeli Prime Minister Benjamin Netanyahu says the co-pilot who allegedly attacked the captain of a Tel Aviv-bound jetliner underwent Islamist radical indoctrination. Watching Wall Street, stock futures sharply higher so far this morning. Dow futures are up 244 points. NASDAQ futures ahead 257 points, and the S&P futures better by 37. More on these stories, townhall.com.
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3: A crew with two NASA astronauts has boarded the International Space Station. The Crew 13 mission lifted off from Cape Canaveral Space Force Station yesterday morning. Hours later, a SpaceX Dragon spacecraft docked with the ISS. The crew includes two NASA astronauts, one Canadian astronaut, and one Russian cosmonaut. They are set for a six-month stay on the International Space Station. Americans spent more than $160 billion using buy now, pay later plans last year. That, according to research conducted by economists at the Federal Reserve. Experts say these plans are increasingly being used for everyday expenses. This would be expenses such as groceries, utility bills, transportation, even rent. Pay in four plans, accounting for about half of the spending, with the use of those plans up nearly 80% in the past few years. News and analysis, townhall.com. Take a load off your feet. That will no longer do for TSA employees at America's airports.
9: The agency is removing chairs, saying having officers on their feet will keep them more alert and reinforce security. The union representing TSA workers criticizing the move, saying the chairs provide basic ergonomic support for officers who stand and walk on hard surfaces all day. The change comes as the TSA faces broader restructuring proposals, including potential staffing and budget cuts. The agency oversees security at airports nationwide and employs about 60,000 people. John Scott reporting.
3: The future of a permanent daylight saving time bill is uncertain, with the Senate adjourning ahead of the midterms. The House passed the Sunshine Protection Act over the summer. President Trump supports the bill. However, that legislation is now stuck in the Senate, which is not scheduled to return to the Capitol till the week of November 9th. More on these stories, townhall.com.
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1: Our special guest this hour, Donna Kaufman. We're talking about the tragedy that occurred in Las Vegas 9 years ago to this date, October 1st, back there in 7 years ago. My gosh, 9 years ago. It's crazy. We'll be back with her in a moment on Coast to Coast. Sea Crane has what you need to stay ready when severe weather knocks out your power. 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

0: And welcome back, George Norrie, along with Donna Kaufman. Donna, what's your latest book that you have out now?
1: Well, I have, there are four books that Cyril and I wrote together, the last of which is The JFK Assassination Dissected, an analysis by forensic pathologist Cyril Weft. It's the case he never stopped working on. And that one is just, it really exposes the people that Cyril had to fight to get the facts of this case out, which you know because you spoke to him and you were so well briefed about the case to begin with, so he really enjoyed speaking with you. But prior to that, we came out with Final Exams, which was lesser-known twisty mysteries. Most of them were based around his state of Pennsylvania, and they're all very touching cases with weird twists. Before that, it was From Crime Scene to Courtroom, which was my celebrity views, my celebrity cases, Michael Jackson, Casey Anthony's shocking acquittal for her daughter's murder, wife killer Drew Peterson, and Colonel Philip Shue. He was a military hero whose death was botched by the original investigators until Cyril got in there and straightened him out. That one has been, and many of our cases have been covered by Dateline and 48 Hours and 2020. So it's nice to watch those reruns and see him giving, you know, which I helped produce some of them too, and seeing Cyril give his fiery comments about the cases. Our first book was A Question of Murder, which involved Anna Nicole Smith and her son Daniel, their weird deaths, which Cyril worked on both of those cases, and the deaths of two young girls, Stephanie Crowe in San Diego and Danielle Van Dam in Florida, and then also murder cover-ups in the wake of Hurricane Katrina, which really never got the attention it should have. And Spike Lee did a miniseries about Katrina and didn't have the facts of the case down, because the doctor who went around to 33 patients and euthanized them because the insurer said, let's pull the plug on these people. They're old, let's stop rescuing people from helicopter landing on the hospital roof, and let's just find a way to put these people out of our misery. And so this doctor went around and gave every one of 33 people injections to euthanize them. They were viable people, and she went unpunished. And actually, she was a cancer doctor who had none of these people were her patients. But she found a way to make her insurance company happy and to get out of town. And she continues to give lectures, ridiculous as that is, about emergency medicine. And I guess it's easy when you have those kind of knockout drugs, killing drugs. She should have been with Krista Pike. She would have accomplished the goal. So anyway, all of our cases are just, true crime mysteries and appealing to true crime people, but also in very accessible conversational kinds of views. And some of these cases I also covered in the courtroom.
0: How much have we lost, Donna, with his death?
1: Well, I think a lot. There are just very few people who had the bravado and the knowledge to back it up. That's the thing. It's one thing to have a big mouth and to, you know, there are a lot of those people around. And they hook on to high-profile cases. But Cyril was just fair-minded. When Yasser Arafat died, and it was said that he had AIDS, his family went to Cyril and said, would you do the autopsy? And he said, of course, you know, of course I will. And then, I guess, cooler heads prevailed and said, no, he's a Jew. You don't want him doing it. But, you know, he could have done that autopsy very well and very fairly and would have determined what happened. But, you know, that's one hit that got away.
0: Let's go to the phones. John in Wisconsin to get us started. Go ahead, John.
2: Hello, George. Hello, Donna. Brief comment and a question, please.
1: Hey, John.
2: I'd like to offer my condolences to all those who lost loved ones 9 years ago tonight. What an awful tragedy.
1: Yeah.
2: I was living in Milwaukee in the early 1990s when Jeffrey Dahmer went berserk. There were numerous warning signs that he was not right, but those signs went unchecked and unchallenged, and we know the results. My question, Donna, is this. Do you think it's our human nature that we just don't want to get involved when we encounter somebody that has mental illness or social dysfunction? You know, you mentioned several times, Donna, that Paddock was mentally ill, and yet it went unchecked, and he was able to move along. Now, I by no means mean to say that people that are mentally ill are going to be murderers, but all murderers have this trait of mental illness or social dysfunction. So just wanted your thoughts on that, Donna, and George, thank you for taking my call.
0: Thank you, John. Go ahead, Donna.
1: It's just a great question, and that's the question that all of the investigators went into when they filed their separate reports and did their separate investigations. What were the clues? Who was close to him? What showed his dissembling? And there were things that he, you know, there were things you could point to, but

0: political view. He would have written a manifesto. There was none of that. He didn't keep a diary. He did have three cell phones that cops could only get into two of them. And that's how they found the child porn. So they couldn't get into the third. God knows what was on that. But nothing was shown that he had any one helping him or that he was trying to impress a certain person. None of that.
1: Let's go to
0: lone wolf.
1: First-time caller, Scott in Albuquerque, New Mexico. Hello, Scott.
2: Yes, sir. How are you doing?
1: Great.
2: Yes, ma'am. I had two questions. One, I was wondering what the ratio of male to female serial killers is. I assume it may be the testosterone difference. But the other question is the nurse that's on trial for killing her three children. She's a neonatal nurse, so she knows inside and out postpartum depression. And from watching the show, the court case, I got the impression she knew what she was doing and maybe even her husband. I'm just wondering your opinion, please.
0: Well, you're talking about Lindsay Clancy, who was the jury deadlocked in a 11-1 in favor of acquitting her because her attorney made the point that she had postpartum psychosis after
1: right.
0: the
1: and,
0: third
1: and it was
0: trial.
1: A mistrial, right?
0: It was a mistrial, and I do hope that they retry her again because it could go different. I happen to agree with the person who found her guilty because there were too many things that lined up where she knew what she was doing. She wasn't in the middle of a breakdown. She was suffering for a long time. She was on a whole bunch of different medications. She saw different doctors who all of whom gave her different medications. So she was being treated and she was having all the kinds of things that you see when you see somebody falling apart, you know, the dreams, the lack of sleep. But she was also a good mother. She knew what she was doing. You know, you think about the three children that didn't get to live through this, through their mother's abuse.
1: Sad
0: so
1: story.
0: I do think that they'll retry, and they should.
1: And, Scotty, what was your second question?
2: I'm going to follow up on the Lindsey Graham question, or whatever her name is. Is it possible that it was for fame and fortune that they can sue the doctors or the pharmacy or any of that?
0: Well, that is certainly going to happen. You know, we wonder why insurance prices are so high. It's because, you know, they're easy targets for people who see a tragedy and want to turn it into, you know, a money-making opportunity. So certainly that will happen. You know, I guess it should happen. You know, that's... We'll have to see that. The case that I don't get is Luigi Mangione. I mean, my God, how in the world does he have a fan club and these women, you know, who are just falling all over themselves to worship this guy who's a cold-blooded killer?
1: It's crazy.
0: Yeah, that's awful.
1: Let's go to Scott in San Luis Obispo, California. Scotty, go ahead.
3: Hello, George. Hello, Donna.
0: Hey, Scott.
3: George, I have two comments. Hi, Donna. I have two comments. George, is that okay?
1: Sure.
3: Yeah, so I remember a few days after this horrible incident happened, I watched the footage over and over again of the first officer and the two security guards. They were under the floor of Stephen Paddock. They didn't know what floor he was on until they were right under his suite. They could hear the firing of the machine guns above. I could hear the sheer panic they were in. And the fact that Stephen Paddock placed a booby trap in the hallway to stall time. But,
0: yes.
3: You know, Donna, I think he committed this manifesto was to make history because he said he was bored. And he felt that he wanted to make a name for himself, as sick as it was, or he used this incident of some kind of reality video game of his own thrill. As sick as it was, either he lost it.

0: or he wanted a thrill. We'll never know. He left nothing behind us. That's my first comment.
1: Well, you're right on, and that is what all the paid investigators who have teams of profilers determined is, all the hints were there, but putting it together, they just couldn't prove anything.
2: What's your second thought, Scotty?
0: Yeah, lastly, George, seeing all the victims of this is beyond belief, but when you look online, the photos, I can't seem to figure out one particular photo. There's one gentleman laying on his girlfriend, and he's looking at her, and I don't know if she is alive or she passed on, but seeing this, these photos, is a reminder that life is precious. These people are all having the time of their lives, and one person ruined it for them and everybody else. And we're still living it 9 years later. And I'm so glad, George, that you brought up this anniversary. I don't consider it an anniversary. I always consider it a tragedy, but that we're talking about it. But what? Why did it? We'll never know. So thank you, Donna.
1: Well, you know what? Thank you, Scott, for bringing up that, too, because I don't know that particular photo, but imagine seeing somebody that you go to a nice concert with, having a time of your life, maybe having a beer or, whatever's enjoyment in the afternoon, and then all of a sudden, seeing people running and tripping over each other and, getting shot. I mean, good Lord.
2: You wonder what's going through his head, Donna, when he breaks the window and he starts shooting the masses down below. What's he thinking?
1: Well, that's when they must have known, the Mandalay Bay must have known something was up when he I don't know if he shot out the window or used a rifle butt to break the window, but, that must have been the first clue.
2: And then you think about the people
1: who checked him in, and all of a sudden now they get what was in those heavy bags that he had, those duffel bags and suitcases, 10 of them. Now they know what was in there. And the former caller was correct about, he put out, a blockade to get through outside of his door to kind of slow down the cops from breaching, but they did get to him, and too late to save him.
2: Do you think he planned to kill himself that moment?
1: No, I don't, and I think that, my thought is that he planned to get in his car and drive over to that airport and use his truck as a battering ram to get closer to those fuel tanks, because it's the only thing that makes sense. It's the only thing that, and why he did that? Was he upset about the war in the Middle East that they were fighting out of Creech Air Force Base? What was his knowledge about what was happening with the Janet planes? And, Janet is the CIA transport. They fly 737s from that airport to different locations that are dark sites, either Area 51 or Creech Air Force Base. And it makes sense that, what did he have fertilizer in his car for? He wasn't planting anything.
2: Right.
1: So what was that about? So I think that was his greater plan. And I don't know if I'm alone in thinking that or if that was part of what the investigators determined. But we'll never know because, he shot himself.
2: And why shoot up all these people if your plan is to blow up tanks?
1: Yeah, well, he just wanted to cause the most human suffering he could. And what does that say about a person who does that? I mean, geez.
2: Was he mad because he had gambling losses?
1: I think, he's a guy who had $2 million, and then at the end, he only had $500,000. But still, $500,000, he should not be going to like retirement homes and eating almost free lunches there three times a week because he told them he had no money.
2: That's a great point.
1: You know,
2: point.
1: The people who lived there did not have $500,000. You know, that would have been...
2: They probably didn't even have $5,000,000.
1: He did because, you know, we know that he wired to the Philippines $150,000 to the girlfriend who said she was going to start a business there. I don't know what kind of business, but maybe that was to help her or to say goodbye or whatever. But she took it as he's breaking up with me just as well because he's going crazy.
2: We'll come back and take final calls with you, Donna, in just a moment. Donna Kaufman with us, talking about the tragedy from October 1st, 2017 in Las Vegas.
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1: And I wanted to talk to you anyway about the UFO reports, what you think of them.
2: The best thing about it is it's really exciting. We got complete vindication because basically what happened was is the government admitted that we don't know what these spots, these objects, these bright lights are, but basically you can help the government because the thing we're finding out is government's not that bright and they need our help. So that's where Coast to Coast AM comes in and George Norrie comes in. Because you're going to have people on here that will give the government investigators an idea where to look, how to look, and what to look for. So it really does a lot of validation of the history of this show, and this is a huge step forward to getting to the truth, because for the first time, we have the U.S. government admitting that there's something to this, really admitting there's something to this, and that's the big step for all of us.
3: Hey, I'm Ty Pennington with another one of Ty's tips. 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
1: It's time to congratulate you for your efforts to get a UFO UAP disclosure. 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
4: 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And ultimately, we got disclosure. And you're here to see it, and so am I.
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1: Next hour, Michael Wynn joins us to talk about hauntings. 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Ghost to Ghost, we're doing on October 30th. It'll be a Friday night, and Tom needs some of your stories.
2: Yeah, it's almost that time. 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We're going to rifle through them. We'll call a few of you back, and you can tell them right on the air right here on Ghost to Ghost.
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4: 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I'm a Coast to Coast Insider, and I'll tell you what. 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Here in West Virginia, we get inundated with snow, but it doesn't matter as long as we have our provisions. 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
1: 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Right at the top of the homepage, it says Insider. 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

0: And welcome back. George Norrie with you. Our final segment with Donna Kaufman as we talk about the tragedy that occurred October 1st, 2017 in Las Vegas, Nevada. You remember where you were that night, Donna?
1: No, I don't, but I remember just being shocked and depressed and, you know, just thinking, oh, now what's going to happen? You know, I mean, it was just, and I spoke to you shortly after.
0: Mm-hmm. I was on the air, and I couldn't believe it. The number count kept going up higher and higher and higher. It was unbelievable.
1: Gosh. Yeah, that's so sad. It's just so wrong that someone could cause that kind of pain to so many people that he doesn't know.
0: That he doesn't know and get away with it.
1: Yeah.
0: Let's go to Lee in Alabama on the wild card line. Go ahead, Lee.
2: Hey, George, how are you?
0: Good, thank you.
2: Yes, I remember when this happened, the reports came out pretty soon, if I remember right, that Paddock's father was a criminal, that he was had robbed a few banks, and he was on the FBI's 10 most wanted list, I believe from 1967 to 75, if I remember right.
1: Really? I didn't know that. That's shocking.
2: Yes, I figured you had done some research on his father, and I was going to ask you what you had found, but you may want to check in on that.
1: Yeah, you scooped me, buddy.
2: Okay. Thank y'all.
0: All right, we'll check into that.
1: Yeah.
0: You never know.
1: Gee, you know, I actually did look up his parents, and since they were both gone, I figured, okay, well, let sleeping dogs lay. But that's interesting if he was raised by a criminal.
0: Now, his brothers are still around, are they not?
1: Well, they were when they first spoke to the cops. And, of course, they had, you know, nothing to do with him. Two of them hadn't seen or talked to him in many years. And the one that was in texting with him said, I had no idea this was in his heart.
0: Well, Paddock was born in Iowa. Where was he living?
1: Mesquite, which is in Las Vegas. Near Las Vegas or in Nevada?
0: Let's go to Lewis in Pennsylvania. Go ahead, Lewis.
3: Hello, George. Thank you for taking my call. I have two comments and a question.
0: Sure.
3: Yeah, my comments are the reason I think he picked Las Vegas was more of a soft target. If he tried that in Chicago, people might have been shooting back at him. I think he knew that. And my other comment was, I agree with you, Donna. You know, how does a 64-year-old man haul all those bags? And let alone, I don't know how that shooting spree lasted, but he must have been in pretty good shape to keep that up, even if the gun was fully automatic. But my question is, Donnie, do you think he was some kind of one of those MK-Ultra mind control candidates? Okay, thanks, George.
0: There were a lot of conspiracy talks about him, Donna, at the time.
1: Right. And they have to look at everything. They have to, you know, but they can only pin it on what they can prove, and nothing was able to be proven.
0: I mean, a lot of people thought, was he a terrorist?
1: No. He seemed to be a lone operator and just a mad at the world kind of guy. I mean, for him to be so rude to the woman that he lived with, and who gave up her life to be with him, and they would go to the Starbucks and she would order something, he'd say, no, you're not getting that. You'll get fat. You're calling her ugly, demeaning her, and insisting that she walk behind him. I mean, this is his only friend, and he drove her away.
0: Did he leave any?
1: I wonder what happened to the rest of his money.
0: Did he leave anything written behind or anything like that?
1: No kind of, nothing except, there were calibrations in his handwriting about, where to shoot, you know, so that's the only thing. But there was nothing that would have revealed a, cause of action.
0: Did you ever look into the life of Ted Kaczynski when he was alive, the Unabomber?
1: Yeah, I did. I remember that case. And he still has a fan club out there, too. I mean, he's gone now. But, you know, people really need to get better heroes.
0: Tyler in California is with us. Go ahead, Tyler.
4: Hey there, Deborah and George, fantastic.
0: Thank you.
4: I think sometimes we forget how long ago this was. I mean, clearly, we're talking 9 years.
0: 9 years is a long time, that's right.
1: Yeah.
4: And what was going on during those times as well. Here's the things that about this story that have concerned me for a long time. That story for how impactful the biggest mass shooting in recent American history, was dropped out of the mainstream media very quickly. It left the news spectrum. Trump had just jumped into office. There was the rumors of Khashoggi and, MBS, Mohammed bin Salman was in, I'm sorry, not Khashoggi. There was, rumors of MBS being in the hotel that day. A year and one day afterwards was when apparently, he murdered Khashoggi. There's also the sheriff, John Pelletier, that was the main lead investigator. And they kind of, if I remember correctly, the FBI and the local police were kind of a little bit at odds on the investigation. And then all of a sudden, he is in Hawaii as kind of living the good life. Are there any comments
1: I'm sorry, who was living the good life in Hawaii?
4: John Pelletier, Pelletier. He was the Vegas police captain guy that, he was basically leading the investigation. If I remember correctly, I could be off on this and please, since you're the expert here, and then now he is, after all the kind of drama fell off, now he just moved out to Maui and is the police chief in Maui after this whole case just kind of disappeared from the media.
1: It took many years for them to issue the various reports, and that's years of really a solid investigation. I mean, they spoke to the people at the Starbucks where they went to. I mean, they spoke to his family. They spoke to what family he had. They spoke to people who knew him in the workplace, at the retirement home, where he lived. You know, they did due diligence there. So I don't know that anybody screwed up. If you can't come up with the answer of what motivated him, I don't consider that a failure. I consider it, you know, they tried their best, and there was no there. So, I can't speak more. It must be really depressing to have a case this big and to think, I'm going to solve this. I'm going to get to the bottom. And then you can't, because it doesn't go anywhere.
0: Donna, do we know how long Paddock planned this?
1: Well, we know as of August, he was scoping out that Chicago Lollapalooza. So that was certainly what he planned. Now, did he have all of his weapons with him when he checked into that hotel? He asked for a hotel room that overlooked the event. Was he prepared to do shoot 'em up that day? I don't know. I'm sure that's something that the authorities looked into. I don't know what their conclusion was. But, you know, I think it goes back, you know, some months from August being the first known thing. But when did he start having his girlfriend load up his rifle magazines? That's what I want to know, because, you know, she said very clearly, you're going to find my fingerprints on those bullets.
0: And they did.
1: And they did. Yeah. Yeah.
0: Let's go to Mark in Henderson, Nevada. Go ahead, Mark.
5: Yeah, can you hear me okay?
0: Yeah, we sure can.
1: Mm-hmm.
5: Okay. Well, it's kind of surprised me how on this show, like, a lot of people don't trust what the government says about aliens and things like that. But because they're hiding a lot of stuff. The FBI got caught doing shady stuff before, and especially after the former director got fired, they got caught doing things like threatening to load child porn on other people's computers, and that was in the news to prosecute political enemies. And Pat,
1: By the way, I've never heard that. I've never heard any kind of credible, setting someone up with child porn. That's something I've never heard.
5: Political enemies after Trump was elected. It was proven. And then Paddock was, he took a trip to the Middle East before the shooting, and that the news about that kind of disappeared. I was living in Las Vegas and working as security, and my friend's brother was a sergeant with Metro Police, and he knows a lot about it. But they told most of them they can't say anything about it. They better not say anything or they'll get fired. They knew more about it than they were able to say. And you can't trust everything the FBI puts out, because they covered up the shooting in Pennsylvania.
0: Well, Mark, let me ask you, though, what do you think happened with Paddock?
5: I think he could have been some kind of a thing where that working for, who knows, some political enemy, somebody from the Middle East, because he was in the, what was he doing in the Middle East before the shooting? And it could have been some kind of terrorist thing, maybe, or it could have been some kind of setup with the crooked FBI agents.
0: I had not heard. Go ahead, Donna.
1: I reject all of that, and you are set in your way, and you believe what you want to believe, and this is the problem that we have in this world, where, you know, you look at a 187 page report and say I don't believe anything in that, or it's just cover up. They looked into it. It wasn't just one agency. It was a sheriff. It was LA, Las Vegas PD, it was FBI, it was Secret Service, it was, you know, everybody is not in collusion to, you know, make your day and to find this horrible person, giving him some excuse he doesn't deserve. Sorry.
0: I had never heard about him going to the Middle East, had you?
1: Nope. No, he went on cruises. He did go to when he was first getting together with Mary Lou. They went on, throughout the Mediterranean, and they went. But I never heard of him being in the Middle East. No, that wasn't his thing that I know about. I mean, you know what? Give me some proof solid proof that is corroborated by a major press organization, and I will pay attention. But I've seen nothing.
0: Strange case indeed. Truly remarkable. Donna, keep in touch with us and let us know if you need anything from us, all right?
1: Well, thank you so much. I appreciate you. You're a booster for my career and my ego, and I appreciate you very much, George.
0: Well, you're a great investigative reporter, and we need more people like you. Donna Kaufman, and her latest book, From Crime Scene to Courtroom, she's got a four-book series that she did with the late pathologist Cyril Weck. We'll be back in a moment to talk about hauntings in Louisiana in just a moment.
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0: 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So again, what would you do with an hour? Think about it and give us a holler. Your ideas, your voice, your hour. What would you do with it?
1: I can't believe it. You gotta be kidding me. It can't be real. Are you sure about that? You might want to check it again. It sounds too good to be true. That's incredible. Really? It's just over the top. It'll last how long? Unbelievable. I'm so happy I can't sit down straight. 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And we want you to respond to us by saying expressions like, "Holy smokes! That's great!" Okay, have a safe day, and be sure to call us before the next big rains arrive. Thanks, folks.
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3: Breaking news this hour from Town Hall. I'm Rich Thomason. Israeli Prime Minister Netanyahu says the co-pilot accused of trying to crash a flight Dubai flight to Israel underwent Islamist radical indoctrination. Netanyahu says Israeli experts made the determination while investigating the Omani national accused of attacking the plane's captain during Wednesday's flight from Dubai. Passengers and crew members overpowered the suspect. The plane landed safely in Saudi Arabia. President Trump is on the stump, campaigning to get out the vote in November.
4: Speaking at a campaign rally in Durant, Oklahoma on Thursday, Trump said the last time the radical left was in power, they gave the U.S. the worst inflation in the nation's history.
5: Since I took office, we've created more than 1 million private sector jobs, and more Americans are working today in our country than at any time by far in history.
4: Trump's stop in Oklahoma was part of a broader tour touting the economy ahead of the midterms. Earlier on Thursday, Trump visited Denton, Texas, where he toured the Peterbilt Motors facility. Today, the president will be in Mobile, Alabama, to celebrate the groundbreaking of Mobile's new $4 billion bridge. I'm Mark Mayfield.
3: More American forces are reportedly bound for the Mideast. The Marine Expeditionary Unit and the USS Theodore Roosevelt are said to be heading to the region, which would bring the total number of carriers in the area to three. Later this morning, we'll get the lowdown on the job market in September.
6: Most analysts are expecting a drop from August, which saw the economy add 162,000 new jobs. That number's likely to have fallen to about 84,000 in September. No real change in the unemployment rates expected. It currently stands at 4.1%. I'm Tammy Trujillo.
3: And so far this morning, stock futures have been higher. The Dow futures are up 268 points. NASDAQ futures up 229 points. More on these stories, townhall.com.
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3: A former U.S. Olympian, David Hearn, is officially off the hook in the Lincoln Memorial Reflecting Pool vandalism case.
7: A Washington, D.C. judge dismissed the case with prejudice on Thursday, permanently blocking federal prosecutors from charging Hearn again. The 67-year-old was arrested earlier this year and initially accused of vandalizing the reflecting pool when he removed a piece of peeling paint from the water. I'm Chris Caraggio.
3: A Massachusetts judge has thrown out a request to have Lindsey Clancy's murder charges dropped. Judge William Sullivan has denied a motion filed by attorney Kevin Reddington that would have found her not guilty of murdering her three children. Reddington had said there was no evidence. It said Clancy admitted to the murders. Clancy's trial ended last month with jurors deadlocked over an insanity defense. During the trial, the defense did not dispute claims that she had killed the youngsters, but argued she suffered postpartum psychosis. News and analysis, townhall.com. An estimated 10 million Americans are not seeking treatment for high blood pressure when it's thought they ought.
8: That's according to research from the American Heart Association and the American College of Cardiology. A cardiologist at Cleveland Clinic says hypertension may account for up to 300,000 deaths that could be prevented if one is able to get blood pressure under control. Symptoms may not be noticeable, so blood pressure screenings in childhood and adulthood should be done at checkups. Keith Peters reporting.
3: President Trump is chiming in on the failed execution of Krista Pike in Tennessee, saying it shouldn't be difficult to do it right. Pike survived two lethal injections Wednesday. Mr. Trump calls it an interesting situation, adding it shouldn't be very difficult. Tennessee Governor Bill Lee has announced a pause of executions in the state for the rest of the year, which would mean postponing an execution that was scheduled for December 3rd. More on these stories, townhall.com.
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0: And welcome back to Coast, George Norrie with you. Michael Wynn with us, a very respected Louisiana historian, author, and preservationist with five decades of experience, has served on seven gubernatorial commissions, has authored more than 50 history books, and his recent research documenting lynchings across Louisiana has earned national attention. Michael, welcome to the program.
1: Honor and a pleasure. I don't normally get up at this time, but I'm glad to be here.
0: We're keeping you awake. And in Louisiana, it's got to be about, what, 3:10 in the morning?
1: 2 o'clock. Usually the only time I'm up at 2 o'clock in the morning is when I have a little bit too much spicy food the night before.
0: How's the weather your way?
1: Believe it or not, and I hate to say this, our weather is really good. I know a lot of people all over the nation are suffering from various fires and rain and everything. But usually Louisiana is the one with hurricanes and rain all the time. But right now we're doing very well and looking forward to the cooler part of the year.
0: Michael, 50 plus books. How'd you become so prolific?
1: Well, I know my wife didn't want me to be as prolific, but it's always how you manage time during the day. It's never about time. It's about your priorities. And I really enjoy my books, and a lot of people really enjoy my books. So, and there's always a mystery out there, whether it's in Louisiana history, Southern history, American history, that has been ignored, or the entire story hasn't been completely told. And I'm discovering these as I go along, and they're just fascinating stories behind American history that just nobody's ever really done the right work and researched and come up with a true story. And I'm having a lot of fun doing it, and a lot of other people are enjoying it, too.
0: We've got a regular caller who lives in Alexandria, Louisiana. He'll probably call in today to talk with you when we take calls next hour. But he loves it out there.
1: It's a great place to live. Alexandria, central Louisiana, is just big enough that you have some variety, but just small enough you can cross town in 15 minutes.
0: What got you into writing, Michael?
1: Well, I didn't do too well in high school. You know, English class was boring, but something about literature kind of caught on, and I started reading the stuff that the teacher really wanted me to read. But then life took over, college, marriage, children, and eventually retirement. And I said, and everybody needs to plan out their retirement. And I decided, what am I going to do? Well, I like reading history, and maybe I could write a little history. And I didn't know if I could find anything worth writing about. And then the first topic that I jumped into, a local magazine always said that John Wesley Hardin was in jail here. He was the West's greatest outlaw. And I said, it kept on mentioning it. He was here. He was in jail here. Why was he in jail? So I started researching. There were 7 biographies out on him. Every subject in this world has the so-called world's greatest expert on. And I reached this man in California, and I said, was John Wesley Hardin in jail here? And they said, no, he's never was anywhere in your area. So I started digging, and it was a John Hardin who was in jail, and somebody decided that was John Wesley Hardin. So the first story that I was going to write about, I debunked immediately. And in many ways, that's what I've been doing for many years, is writing and debunking stories that, because there are a lot of historians don't do a very good job. Let's just be honest. They don't do what they need to do if they're going to write a good book on history.
0: Well, congratulations to you, because you are one of Louisiana's top acclaimed writers, and you pulled it off, my friend.
1: Well, it's good to do something that you enjoy, and I really enjoy it. And it's hilarious when I also write articles for several monthly articles for several magazines, and a couple of them show my old ugly picture. And it's hilarious when I'm somewhere in Baton Rouge in New Orleans or somewhere else, and I get recognized. And I used to be a state probation parole officer years ago, so often I'd get recognized by the old criminals I was involved with. So when somebody recognizes me and they point at me and I say, is that somebody who was under supervision or is that somebody who reads my stuff? So I have to kind of be real careful as to who's about to approach me.
0: Before we get into your book on haunted Louisiana, Central Louisiana, give us an overview of your other books.
1: Well, I'll very briefly mention The Brothels of Central Louisiana. We had a legal brothel. New Orleans is famous for Storyville. We had a legal brothel district in Central Louisiana, and I've been able to document it well and create biographies of all the prostitutes. This was 120 years ago. Alexandria is named after a fellow named Alexander Fulton. This city has always treated him like some sort of great man, and it turns out he was convicted twice of treason. So when you get the true story, your hero is not always your hero. I discovered J.B. Lafargue. He's a man who was at one of the greatest African-Americans in American history who's been forgotten. He was the only African-American who was a member of the Republican Party at the 1896 Republican Convention, and he was a friend of William McKinley, yet he's completely forgotten about. I was able to give the true story on the great sandbar duel of 1827, where 18 Louisiana men went on an island in the middle of the Mississippi River 200 years ago to kill each other. It's called What's Murder Among Friends? I also wrote about Shipwreck Kelly, the world's greatest flagpole sitter. A fascinating man, an absolutely fascinating man who lived in the night. He was one of the 10 best known men in the world in the 1920s, yet has been completely forgotten about and died on the streets of New York holding his flagpole gear. And on, there's so many great stories. Oh, Charles Frederick Page, an African-American former slave, patented a version of the airplane before 1 month before the Wright brothers. Bet you never heard of them. And it goes on and on and on. There's so many great tales out there that people have ignored or just never got into. I once read an article about Civil War books. If you count every day of the Civil War, there is more than 4 books out for every day the Civil War happened. I think we've covered the Civil War pretty well, but there's so many other stories that have just been ignored.

0: were white men lynching black men. But white men lynched white men, black men lynched black men lynched white men, and back then, black men and white men would get together and lynch immigrants. So lynching was horrible. They used to have picnics under the hanging bodies, where the children were just eating on a Sunday while the body's hanging up in a tree. The true story about lynching, and I just wrote the chapter on Louisiana for the National Lynching Encyclopedia by Dr. Michael Pfeiffer from up in New York City. And the true story of lynching is nothing at all like what you see in movies and television. It's much, much worse. I cannot believe still, even when I read my own books, how the inhumanity of man versus man and woman versus woman.
1: When did the lynching craving kind of die down?
0: Towards the 30s and 40s when the federal government stepped in. But quite frankly, we don't hear a lot about it. But there, every once in a while, there's still a lynching that in the United States. Lynchings all over the world still going on. But every once in a while, lynchings still pop up in the United States. And lynchings where they break them out of the jail, they hang them, and I hate to be too graphic, but this is what really happened. They'd shoot the body, then they'd burn the body in the forest and let the animals take over. It was just, and it's so much worse, and I probably shouldn't go any further right here on radio.
1: Now, how did you get involved in writing about haunted central Louisiana?
0: Well, that's a strange kind of story. I really would never fantasize about hauntings or anything. I've watched movies and all that. And I was contacted by one of my publishers, and they said, we need a good book on hauntings in central North Louisiana. And I told my publisher, well, I don't know if I really believe in spirits and ghosts and stuff. And they said, no problem. You don't have to believe in it. You need to just write about this. Tell what other people have said. Tell the stories of others. Do it as a reporter. I said, yeah, okay, I can do that. So I got into it pretty deep, just interviewing people, going to all over the state, tons of telephone interviews, going to sites. And, well, quite frankly, after hearing all this, I do believe. And it's kind of like a criminal trial where a person is found guilty through a preponderance of evidence. There is an incredible amount of preponderance of evidence that the spirit world exists today around us. It does help to have an open mind and everything, but you don't get to choose when you have contacts with spirits. Sometimes it's by location, sometimes it's by tragedy, but you don't get to choose. Sometimes it just happens. And sometimes it happens and we don't really realize it. It's not like in the movies and on television. It's just a different feeling. I've actually experienced it in a couple of these houses and sites. It just happens to you where there's something there, something's happening, something's moving, and I'm incredulous. You're just incredulous that you don't even think about it as a ghost or a spirit. There's just something going on. And then you kind of put two and two together after a while, maybe after it's over with. Sometimes it doesn't last long. And you say, I think I just met with the spirit world. And, yeah, I believe there's something out there, and it's happening. And it happens to some people more often than others. But we've all experienced it. We may just not even realize it because we're so used to the, I hate to say phony way, but the dramatic way you see it in television and movies.
1: How did you find the stories for the book?
0: Well, I'm not really much on social media, but I have friends who are. They put out what I was doing. And, well, I have a really good network of people around Louisiana and the South. And I started calling around saying, hey, this is what I'm doing. I need to meet people.

0: who have had experiences. But then, of course, you see a lot of at sites like the Myrtles in St. Francisville, which is supposedly the most haunted plantation house in America. And you go to places like that. And soon the stories just start coming about. Now, I did try to treat these as a reporter, where I began with some skeptics, but I did record everything people said. And I also tried to look into the person who was giving the story to see, well, are they trying to somehow dramatize this? Are they making it up? Are they trying to somehow self-profit on this? Or are they just telling their real experience? And one of the ways I learned is, like, for example, a historic place is called the Hotel Bentley, which is a magnificent hotel in central Louisiana, where you would hear the same story from people decades apart who had no connection to each other. Somebody reached in the 1960s would talk about the little girl who fell down the elevator shaft at the Hotel Bentley.
1: Oh, my.
0: She's still playing in the hallways of the Hotel Bentley, and people would hear her playing, and they'd go out into the hallway and hear her. And somebody from the 1960s in Chicago visiting the Hotel Bentley told me the story. And then somebody from Florida from the 1980s tells me the story they heard. And the stories match up. So you start hearing this preponderance of evidence where it's impossible for these people to have somehow connected and planned to tell the same story. And they didn't read it. And then they're just decent, honest people, older people. And you know they're hesitant about telling you this story. You could just hear it in their voices that it's coming from their heart, their soul, that this is something they've experienced. There's a historic plantation house in Louisiana called the Kent House. And there's a certain room, which was the Henson office in it, that was built in the 1840s. And several people have gone into this room, taken a tour, old couple, just anything like this, and when they walk into the room, this heaviness falls upon them, and to the point it just about knocks them on the ground, and they have to be helped out of the room. And this has occurred over and over again since the 1960s. From just the tour guides are just almost have gotten to the point that they almost warn the older people or the more fragile people that go into this room, hey, be careful. If you feel a little weak or something's happening to you when you walk in this room, let's leave it immediately. And you've got to believe it. You've got to believe it. And they don't necessarily see a ghost in a sheet or anything silly like that. Sometimes it's just a feeling. Sometimes it's like you're being crushed and grabbed hold, but there's nothing there. Sometimes you can actually see something. Speaking about the Kent House again, people have seen this. It was a site of where Civil War action happened. Soldiers were staying there during Civil War also. And people have seen the Yankee uniform, the dark blue uniform, sort of floating for a few seconds near the house, in the back of the house, not all over the house, not in the house, but at the back of the house. And this has been documented over and over again. And just listening to these people, it's clear that they're not making it up. There's another place called Tyrone Plantation where it's a bed and breakfast. And people in the middle of the night are woken up by these children who are playing outside in the middle of the night. A little girl in the 1930s fell off the balcony and died. And they would go outside, and there's nobody there. And they'd tell the plantation homeowner in the morning, hey, who are those children playing at 1 o'clock in the morning, 2 o'clock in the morning outside? And the plantation owner would just explain what was going on. It's the ghost of the little girl playing with her friends outside.
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2: The best thing about it is it's really exciting. We got complete vindication because basically what happened was is the government admitted that we don't know what these spots, these objects, these bright lights are, but basically you can help the government because the thing we're finding out is government's not that bright and they need our help. So that's where Coast to Coast AM comes in and George Norrie comes in. Because you're going to have people on here that will give the government investigators an idea where to look, how to look, and what to look for. So it really does a lot of validation of the history of this show, and this is a huge step forward to getting to the truth, because for the first time, we have the U.S. government admitting that there's something to this, really admitting there's something to this, and that's the big step for all of us.
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3: In the mid-1970s, Fleetwood Mac seemed to have hit the end of its road. On the advice of their producer, they decided to take a chance on two little-known musicians, Lindsey Buckingham and Stevie Nicks. Christine McVie tells us about Over My Head, the first hit off the new lineup's debut album.
4: That was written about a guy who shall not be named because he's quite well-known. It was one of the first songs we did on the White Fleetwood Mac album. It was the least developed song of all, and we knew it needed something. We played it and played it and played it, and I wasn't too crazy about it at all. Until a brainstorm happened, and I said, why don't we get in like a cheap Parfisa or a Vox Continental or something? Lo and behold, that's exactly what it needed. It just tied all the other parts together, and we started adding to it, and then I re-sung it, and it ended up being one of the first singles, I think.
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0: And remember to lock the door, too, when Coast to Coast AM is on. 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
5: 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And ultimately, we got disclosure. 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
1: All right, let's start here, because this one sounds almost unbelievable. Carnivora is actually a pure extract made from the Venus flytrap plant. Yes, that Venus flytrap. I'm joined by the president of Carnivora, Deborah Lau. So how does a plant like that end up in a supplement?
7: Good question. 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Dr. Keller discovered that compounds in the Venus flytrap could interact with abnormal cells and support immune function.
8: So this isn't folklore. 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

0: And welcome back, George Norrie, along with Michael Wynn, as we talk about the hauntings in Louisiana. Michael, how did you vet the stories to make sure you were getting something legit?
1: Well, ultimately, as a reporter in this vein, I'm talking to people who are recalling past accounts. So they don't have pictures. They don't, except for a couple of cases in the pictures where the pictures themselves were not necessarily inaccurate, but they could be fudged upon. So I'm listening to people's memories. So as close as I could vet them was, I'm a good person to be able to tell whether or not a person's telling the truth. That's a factor. I also compared the stories to other stories from that same location or event. And when I saw there was a repeat from people who had no connection to each other over decades in time, I just reported them and that's as close as you could be in vetting them and verifying them, because ultimately, how do you verify that a ghost or a spirit is around? And I think I've told the stories, and I've tried to stay on just the stories that are believable, that have been repeated over and over for decades by other people who have experienced the same thing. And that's as close as I could do. And I think I've created a pretty dang good book on haunted Louisiana.
0: Good for you. Good for you. What do you think of the spirit world, Michael?
1: I'm not sure if I understand it, but, you know, I can't see oxygen. There's a lot of things that people who believe in religion, and I do, you don't necessarily have proof of that. It is clear to me that there is a spirit world out there. You can't say, well, I want to see a ghost today and have it happen to you. It won't. It just happens to you. Some people it never happens to. Most people it's happened to, but they may not have realized it's a spirit world. But it is out there. There is something out there. Can I explain it? No. Can I fully understand why these spirits are around us? No. It isn't always regarding a person who went through a tragedy or died or something like that. It's just, there's something out there. It's for example, when, like I mentioned earlier about the uniform, the headless person who was wearing a Civil War uniform that people can see in the back of Kent House, and they see it, and it just for a few seconds and it disappears. How do you explain that? We don't have a story of somebody who died there, but many people have died there. There's another place called Lloyd Hall in Louisiana, an amazing plantation home. You asked about vetting. On the third floor of Lloyd Hall, which is basically attic, there's this gigantic blood stain. First of all, how do we know it's a blood stain? Well, samples have been taken up out of the boards, and the blood stain is extremely old. The samples that have been taken have been analyzed, and it is human blood. And there's a story from during the Civil War where these northern soldiers were encamped here, and one of them fell in love with the daughter of the plant, Mr. Lloyd of the plantation home. And, he decided to stay there, and his fellow soldiers left. And when Mr. Lloyd discovered that he was hiding out in the house so he could be near Mr. Lloyd's daughter, well, he was killed right there on the spot on the third floor, stabbed to death. And that's his blood. And the blood is still there. And and if you can get a special tour at Lloyd Hall, they don't take everybody up there. It's not something that they're necessarily, I guess you could say, proud of. And, it is still there. It is verified as blood. It is extremely old blood. And there's the spirit on the third floor, Lloyd Hall. And people have experienced this spirit. On the third floor, Lloyd Hall, is this ancient classroom where the desks date from the Civil War period. And the spirit is seen wandering around in that room. And it's been seen by people all over the United States who have visited Lloyd Hall over the last eight decades. And the stories just go on and on. And every locale has these stories. It's just fascinating to listen to people tell these stories and know that other people have experienced the same things.
0: And those that you may have met personally, did they seem scared with their stories?
1: That's a really good question. Everybody has different reactions. Some people, again, don't necessarily really realize that they've met spirits. They just have this feeling, this heaviness. Yes, some have been scared. Most people I find are amazed. They're just shocked and amazed, not necessarily scared because they don't see somebody in a sheet or anything like that, or a skeleton hanging or anything like that. It's just this feeling or just a quick sighting of something moving. Other experiences also include the moving of objects. There's the Myrtle Delman house, and there's many stories about Myrtle Delman in there, and she loves moving stuff around the house, and it's a business office now. And one day, one of the ladies got tired of her moving things around, vases and books and everything. It'd be done overnight or done when they'd step out of a room. And she finally said, "Please stop moving things around." And for a while, it stopped. So the spirit apparently heard her. So she wasn't scared. She knows the spirit's in there. She knows not to upset the spirit. They sort of cohabitate together in the house. And the spirits are not necessarily evil or bad or do bad things. They just sort of live their lives in these dwellings, sometimes oblivious of the humans that are living humans that are still there. We really don't understand how this really works, and we probably never will, because it doesn't help that spirit encounters are always different with different people. Different things happen. It's like these two worlds have converged and have touched, and both worlds sometimes are affected by the other world, and sometimes they just live together and don't affect each other. It's
0: fascinating, Michael, isn't it?
1: Yes, it is. I'm not sure if I recommend having a spirit encounter, but when you're somewhere and something, you're feeling something, maybe you see something or you're feeling something and you can't really explain it, there's a good chance it is a spirit world, not necessarily attacking you or bothering you, or even noting that you're there. They're just living their own lives, so to speak, and you just happen to be in the vicinity. It's crazy. It's absolutely crazy.
0: Since you've been doing this, is there going to be a follow-up book?
1: Well, of course, after I found out, after my book came out, and it's been selling really good all over the nation, I've been hearing stories all over. People want me to go to their state and do their haunted stories. I have enough just in Louisiana from all the people who have come. I always keep a pad in my pocket and at least get their names and phone numbers and a sentence about what they're saying. And I hope to get to it. I really want to finish up my lynching series, and I've got two books at the publisher right now, and I'm finishing up a third book. And there's just so many great stories. I'm just hoping that I'll live long enough to get them all. And, you know, I'll tell a little secret that most people don't know. I learned in high school how to type, but I didn't maintain my typing skills. So my right index finger does all my typing, and my left index finger is my upper and lower case. So if I ever lose my right index finger, my writing career is over with.
0: I'm like you, old school when it comes to typing. We type with two fingers.
1: I'm very old school. I wish I wasn't. I wish I was like one of these people like James Patterson and John Gresham, where they could just dictate and have one of their minions do the typing, type up their books. But no, every single letter of every one of my books is hand typed. Sometimes I'm in my typing room for 8 hours and 10 hours, and my wife will bring me my lunch or dinner in here, because I may be hot on the trail of a story, and I just can't leave the computer. And even if nobody read a dang one of my books, I'm having the time of my life finding these stories, honoring the stories of our past that have never truly either been told or told completely, or more importantly, told accurately.
0: Where do people get your books, Michael?
1: They're available under Amazon and on Amazon, Michael Wynne, W-Y-N-N-E. Unfortunately, there's another author there. He's a good guy, I'm sure, who has that same name. But the history books are all mine. And I got the two books that are in publisher right now. I've been hearing about the UFOs. One book is on UFO sightings in Louisiana. This state, as well as the nation, was in an absolute tizzy from 1947 through the end of the 1950s regarding UFO sightings. I mean, headlines to the newspapers were, you know, flying saucers invade Washington, flying saucers invade Oregon. People don't understand today how great this craze was about UFO sightings. It went into every facet of our world during this 10-year period. Yes, it's still going on today, but this 10-year period, the sightings were incredible. And what I've been so excited and fortunate about is in reading the newspapers of the 40s, late 40s and early 50s, every once in a while I would mention children seeing this or their children with their parents seeing it. And I have been able to track down those children. And some of them are in their late 80s, early 90s. The oldest I've interviewed was 97 years old when they had they experienced a UFO in 1948 or something like that. And their accounts today, they would tell me, the newspaper reporter back in 48 didn't tell my whole story. You're the first person ever. Even my children don't know about this story. You're the first person ever who's ever tracked me down and found me, and I'm going to tell you the full and truthful story. So I have some wonderful stories. One of the earliest accounts is from 1800 when that was in a letter to President Thomas Jefferson regarding UFO sightings in Baton Rouge. And I cover that well in my book. The other book that's at the publisher right now is Mysterious Louisiana. And there's some great tales, nothing to do with UFOs or ghosts or anything, about tales, the true tales about treasure. And there is a hell of a lot of treasure still buried in Texas and Louisiana and in the South. And pulling up these accounts and finding these accounts and getting interviews has been absolutely wonderful. It makes me want to get a metal detector. I know some good sites I'd like to go to. I think there's still treasure to be found, gold bullion, silver and gold coins out there. I think there's treasure ready to be found. The book I'm finishing up right now is on Louisiana's greatest female serial killer, Lynette Bell. 40 years ago, she allegedly poisoned seven of her husbands to death for various reasons. Again, a story that has never been covered and is a truly fascinating story about the legal maneuvers and everything. There's some great stories out there. I just wish I was about 50 years younger.
0: Well, you find them, to be sure. We're going to open up the phone lines, Michael, and give folks an opportunity to ask you a question about your works when we come right back on Coast to Coast AM.
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0: Hi, registered pharmacist Ben Fuchs here. I've been studying healthy bodies for 35 years, and what I've got to tell you may shock and surprise you, but if you listen up, it may change your life. To the list of discredited scientific truths, you can now add the scientific theory that states that all proteins arise from the simple activity of genes. Thus, the notion that we have genetic diseases, and that's that. Well, as it turns out, that's not that, and we actually do have a lot of say in how our genetic destiny shows up. Genes are responsive to our environment. Genes read the circumstances that a cell is residing in by interacting with various biochemicals. Some of these biochemicals may tell a gene that a stress is occurring and a specific protein must be produced, and a gene that codes for that protein turns on. Others may tell a gene that all's well in the world and the appropriate protein needs to be produced that way. In essence, genes are in a constant state of flux based on their reading and activation of these mediating molecules, and this is the science of epigenetics. And the various molecules that are responsible for activating a given gene or genes is said to be epigenetic factors. Thus, whether or not a gene turns on and results in the formation of a protein is regulated by epigenetic elements. For example, thoughts and emotions can be epigenetic. So can drugs. And of course, nutritional factors also play a key role in determining whether a specific genetic sequence is activated. All of these are examples of epigenetic factors, and they are the key element in determining what kinds of genetic proteins will be produced and what functioning will ultimately occur in a given cell. 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
2: Breaking news this hour from Town Hall. I'm Rich Thomason. Israeli investigators have determined the co-pilot accused of trying to crash a Tel Aviv-bound jetliner by stabbing the plane's captain underwent Islamist radical indoctrination. That's according to Israeli Prime Minister Netanyahu. The Indian pilot, who had been attacked, helped to safely land the plane in Saudi Arabia despite his wounds.
3: Smit Machar was the captain of a Fly Dubai passenger plane that was taking 174 people from Dubai to Israel earlier this week when he was stabbed in the cockpit by his co-pilot, who was subdued by passengers. Earlier today, Machar spoke from his hospital bed in a video call to Indian Prime Minister Narendra Modi and said he kept fighting because he could not let everybody else die. Modi praised his bravery and said his presence of mind saved lives. I'm Mark Neufeld.
2: Two brothers from Louisiana are accused of using social media to send tens of thousands of dollars to Hamas. A joint FBI-NYPD investigation led to the arrest of Omar and Abdel Adhami. It was Texas and Oklahoma yesterday. Today it's Alabama. President Trump is campaigning to get out the vote for Republicans in the upcoming midterm elections.
4: Press says, oh, I don't know. Trump really, his heart isn't in it. My heart's in it. I would be home right now, my heart. My heart is in it.
2: Touting his economic program, Mr. Trump urges supporters to vote as if he were on the ballot in November. Today, the president stops in Mobile, Alabama. Bid to get Lindsey Clancy's murder charges dropped has been thrown out by a judge in Massachusetts. She is charged in the deaths of her three young children. Although the calendar says fall has arrived, Southern California is bracing for another punishing heat wave, and this one is expected to settle in today and last for at least a week. On Wall Street, the Dow futures 246 points higher, NASDAQ futures up 170 points. More on these stories, townhall.com.
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2: A crew with two NASA astronauts has boarded the International Space Station. The Crew 13 mission lifted off from Cape Canaveral Space Force Station yesterday morning. Hours later, the SpaceX Dragon spacecraft docked with the ISS. The crew includes those two NASA astronauts along with one Canadian astronaut and one Russian cosmonaut. They're scheduled to make a six-month stay on the International Space Station. Americans spent more than $160 billion using buy now, pay later plans last year, according to research conducted by economists at the Federal Reserve. Experts say these plans are increasingly being used for everyday expenses, expenses that include groceries, as well as utility bills, transportation, even rent. Pay in 4 plans, accounting for roughly half of that spending, with the use of those plans up nearly 80% since 2023. News and analysis, townhall.com. Kroger employees are getting a new look.
6: New uniforms are rolling out across the grocery chain. Workers will wear T-shirts or polos, while managers will have button-down shirts or quarter-zip jackets. The outfits come in blue, red, or black, depending on the store division. Kroger says the changes were based on feedback from customers and employees who say the new look makes workers easier to spot. It's the company's first mandatory dress code change in a decade, affecting nearly 400,000 employees. John Scott reporting.
2: The future of a permanent daylight saving time bill is unsure, with the Senate adjourning ahead of November's midterm elections. The House passed the Sunshine Protection Act over the summer, and President Trump supports the bill. However, the legislation now sits in the Senate. The upper house of Congress not scheduled to return to the Capitol till the week of November 9th. More on these stories, townhall.com.
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8: Opinions expressed on the following program are not necessarily those of KSCO staff, management, or advertisers. 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

0: All America, all the time. On the side of freedom and liberty, your voice of hope and truth is here. 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
1: So, you know, I said before on the podcast and radio show to you and for those who've been followers and listeners, you know, throughout the years, viewers on the podcast and the Fox show, I like to produce my own show content-wise. No, it's not some like, hey, look at me, who cares? Jim is great at the technical stuff. He does some great bits himself, the dark web stuff. I don't cut the video myself, but I do submit the video. One of the reasons I do that is I've been in other spaces, let's just say, where, and Jim, you've been in radio a long time, correct? With someone who shall not be named, others, right? Other folks. But do you agree that most times you come in as a host and an EP, an executive producer like Jim, will produce the show for you, correct, Jim? That's pretty much how it works?
2: That's correct.
1: And you'll say, here's the guest, here's what we're going to talk about today. I don't like to do that. It's not a work ethic thing, although I think I work hard. I hope I work hard. It's not about, I can't talk about something that that I'm not interested in. I just can't. Jim and I have been together so long, however, it's actually kind of freaky. It's like freaky deaky do where Jim will find something that I missed that I like even more than the stuff I submitted. So a little bit later in the show, I'm going to put a clip out there. Here's where I'm going with this. It's from a debate that happened this week with Steve Hilton, Republican running for governor of California, and Javier Baqueria, communist running. Some of you get that. The Baqueria, who's running as a demon rat.
3: Javier Baqueria.
1: That's Joe Biden. That's real. His name is Becerra. However, if Joe Biden calls him Baqueria, we'll call him Baqueria too. So a kind of an evergreen story, narrative, tactic we've promoted for the 10 years I've been doing Content Plus is winning campaigns and winning on issues. And by the way, I've learned this from falling on my face a lot, too. I've learned more from failures. I've read a whole friggin' book about it than I have about, you know, victories. One of the ways to win on an issue or win in a campaign that's pretty much tried and true is the whole idea of making your campaign about snapshots, sound bites, and contrast. Folks, I wish campaigns, I really do, I wish they were about detailed white papers where you could go through 100 pages and read it and be like, wow, like this guy really knows where we stand on Lake Okeechobee discharges, marginal capital gains, tax rates, inflation-adjusted real estate sales. Most campaigns, most candidates aren't going to do that. Frankly, a lot of candidates, not all, but some are just stupid and never even heard of these issues. They're like, what do you mean, man? That's a marginal tax rate. What does that mean? They don't even know. So what I'm getting at is you could be the smartest campaigner in the world. You can have an IQ of 475. And if your campaign is not digested into short sound bites, pictures, and contrast, and I'll bring this up again later, you're just going to get hurt. I mean, they even made fun of Mitt Romney during his presidential campaign because he had white papers. Like, listen, I was no Romney fan. Clearly, he was a terrible candidate, obviously. However, I don't understand what the problem was. The guy put together detailed policy analysis. He was going to be the president of the United States. Like, I can't believe this guy was dumb enough to think this stuff through. Like, that was the Democrat position. I say that, too, in conjunction with the opening because I missed this soundbite snapshot and contrast from the Hilton-Baqueria debate. And it was about masks. Folks, if there's one thing that triggers a content rage in me, nearly uncontrollable rage in me, it is this concept of the surgical mask to Jim's laughing already because I can't stop with this. I can never let go how we lived in the dumbest time humanly possible. And like people actually thought this stupid mask was going to stop COVID. We now know that that is ridiculous. Every single person on planet Earth, everyone who wore this stupid thing, got COVID. It was the worst prophylactic ever. It was the condom that everyone you got pregnant. You're like, wow, this doesn't work. You would give up that said prophylactic, right? You would say, this doesn't work. It didn't happen. Oh, no. How does this relate to the debate? You want to hear a soundbite? that is going to Beavis and Butthead, kick me in the Jimmy. This is going to kick you right in the gonads.
2: Kick me in the Jimmy.
1: We'll do that. I promise. We'll be right back.
0: The Bongino Report AM.
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0: guy was the lead health official in the Biden cabinet, Baccaria. Hilton calls him out for demanding, he demanded like 3-year-olds wear masks. Listen, it's not even, listen to Baccaria go, that's right. Like he's proud of it. This is from this week, not from peak COVID hysteria. And you want to vote for this guy in California? This is insane. Check this out.
1: When he was HHS secretary, he suggested that children, young children, should wear masks, 2- and 3-year-olds.
0: That's right.
1: Wearing masks. There was no public health justification for any of that. He went along with the groupthink. This is why you can't trust him.
0: I can't believe it. I cannot believe. Folks, listen, we're on in California. We love our California stations. And to all the conservatives, Republicans, and even moderate Democrats who've had enough of the crap, who may have voted for Spencer Pratt and others and are looking at voting for Steve Hilden, we love you. I'm not here to, like, crap on the whole state. That, why would I do that? Like, there are good people in there. They can't leave. I just took a – it was a wedding in California. I had to go out there. And it was crazy. I met a whole bunch of people who were big supporters. And you would think, oh, you're in California. I've been to L.A. a couple times. I never had anyone say a bad word. I even went in a restaurant, Beverly Hills, kind of incognito. And the guy knows who he's probably here. And have you ever heard the story, Jim? And the restaurant owner comes out. And I'm like, oh, boy, they're definitely throwing us out of this place. Huge fan, huge supporter. And I was like, wow. I'm not mad at you in California at all if you're a conservative, but there's no question like there are a lot of lunatics in the state that are driving this place into the ground, led by lead lunatic Hair Gel Newsom, right? But you can't tell me with a straight face, without laughing, that this is a popular position in the deep blue state of California, even with the crazy liberal madness, that masking 3-year-olds with a surgical mask with a 100% success rate of failing. That's rare. There is rare on planet Earth that if you give a medicine designed for life, let's say there's a medicine. I don't know what it's called. Joey Bag of Donuts Pill X. And the Bag of Donuts Pill X is for cholesterol. And you randomly give it to someone for like a swollen knee. 1 out of 1 million people or whatever, the swollen knee is going to get better. Wow, look at that. It had a weird effect. This is the rare medical intervention, the surgical mask, where every single person it failed. This guy is running for governor in the critical state of California. Critical state. It is a huge portion of our economy. Fact. We can't just like saw it off and say, forget California. It's a tech hub. There are a lot of Republicans out there. We can't forfeit the state completely. We've got Republican congressmen out there. And you've got a guy running to be governor still to this day. Remarkably, in one of the worst sound bites I've heard this cycle. Hey, that's right, man. We masked up those darn 3-year-olds. You get that mask and you rubber band that to their faces. This worked great. It's running to be your governor. Hey, how? How? Stay tuned. More coming up next.
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0: I have never, even during the Obama years and the Biden years, seen a bigger disconnect between the doom and gloom left-wing media's narrative about what's going on and what's actually happening on the ground. No, sure you have in the past. It's been, no, I'm not telling you it hasn't been bad in the past. That's not what I'm saying. I'm saying if you measure the delta, you know, the difference there between where we actually are. Let me just put meat on the bone to make it make sense. On the war in Iran, on the economy, and on what happened with this dreadful terror attack on the flight from UAE to Tel Aviv. I have never seen a bigger discrepancy between what the media is telling you is happening and what's actually happening. I've never seen anything like it. I'm going to show you evidence throughout the show today. The economic numbers that came out this week, they don't say that there were no problems in the economy at all. But the economic numbers in total, folks, we're pumping out numbers we haven't seen in years, in some cases decades, in some cases ever. That's got to be a factor in your voting decisions. So we're going to chat about that. But this shift is largely due to persuasive voices on the left and in the left-wing media, although I said the same thing twice, that have people believing crazy things. They just do. Here's Hassan Piker. He's going to come up, make another appearance later in the show. Why? Well, he's coming up later in the show because he's now telling you, if you're in the great state of Texas where Jim is, that, hey, by the way, your Texas Senate candidate, Talafrico, if he wins, we're not going to let him, quote, moderate. We're going to pull him to the left. He's just warning you, like, this guy's a gift to Republicans. Here he is talking about open borders and letting illegals in the country, calling it a paperwork discrepancy, a paperwork discrepancy. Like Jim, if you go in a store and you steal $1,000 in merchandise and you have no receipt, like, I didn't steal it. It's just a paperwork discrepancy. If you would just give me a receipt, it's like it didn't even disappear. That's not a thing. It's not a paperwork discrepancy. You could have filled out the paperwork just like you could have bought the products. You chose to steal it instead. You could have filled out the paperwork to be a citizen and you chose not to and break the law. That's not a paperwork discrepancy. It's called a crime if you don't enter into port of entry. This is Piker. This guy is a thought leader on the left. This is what you're voting for in this upcoming election if you choose the wrong team. Check this out.
1: Because immigration, for example, is a matter of paperwork. It's a paperwork violation. Immigration and paperwork violations should not be met with a Gestapo force that's randomly stopping black and brown citizens on our streets, kidnapping them.
0: Paperwork violation.
2: I would like to point out, though, in California, I can get away with $946.
0: That's true. Didn't they make that legal for a while? Yes. I know, like, some even store owners were trying to change it. Like, if you walk out with less than 1,000, it's like, it's a charity day today at the store. It's not a crime. Don't even worry about it. Walk out. And by the way, if you tackle the guy before he leaves, they'll sue you. And then you owe him another $100,000 for tackling him while they stole your $999. I'll bet they got so good at prices, these thieves, that they could probably go in there like the freaking Price is Right, like Bob Barker. You put them on the Price is Right, they would have won every time. The showcase showed up. How much? How much is this Chevy Nova back in the day? These thieves who got it right up to $999 would have been like, Bob, that's $9,946.32. Holy Moses, bro, you got it to the penny. That is so crazy. You know what? Remember they put the thing like the bag of grocery items, you pick it out. Bob, that's a Lysol disinfectant. That product is 472. They will go out to decimal points that don't exist. 472.39462. Dude, that's not even a thing. Jim is not wrong. That's thieves in California. They get it right every time. You want that around the country? You want, what is that, Red Hot Chili Peppers? You want Californication going on around the country? I don't. I'd rather just fix California, but keep it there. Keep it quarantined. I'm sorry. I don't want it anywhere else. I don't want the showcase showdown winners showing up in Florida stealing stuff. It's Florida, it doesn't matter. You steal anything. You steal a piece of bazooka gum from when we were kids, 5 cents, but despite Biden, it's probably like 20 cents now. You wind up going to jail down here. Sorry, I'm in a mood today. Jim got me going with the mask thing, and then the show just goes off the rails every time. All right, I got more coming up for you next. We'll be right back.
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0: Folks, I want to show you this again. We have the receipts. We have a body of evidence that should help you in the election make an informed choice. That's all I'm asking. If you take the information in and you don't like it, you don't want voter fraud arrests, you want 9% inflation under Biden, then yeah, vote for Democrats. I'm not going to tell you otherwise. That's your guy. You like inflation, you like an open border, you like the withdrawal from Afghanistan the way it rolled, then that's your guy. I, however, want more of this. This is Secretary Mullen over at DHS talking about a massive nationwide voter fraud investigation ring with upwards of hundreds of thousands of investigations they're looking into right now. And here are some indictments they made yesterday for the nothing is happening crowd. Check this out.
1: Over 1,600 voter fraud cases that we are currently investigating, and we have 300,000 more that we're getting to. HSI is leading these investigations. These investigations are going back 5 years. The president has said it for a long time, and the Democrats were sitting there denying it, saying there's no fraud. That wasn't taking place. There's no fraud. There's nothing here. Don't look over here. As we're getting the voter logs from 47 states and a few territories, we're realizing there's actually a lot. And we believe that some of these states probably even knew about it, chose not to look into it. Well, we are. And just a clear message, if you voted in our elections and you weren't legally able to vote, we're going to find you. We might not find you today, we may not find you tomorrow, but we will find you. We're going through every single one of these names.
0: We're going through every single one of these names. What is he lying to you, like the liberal media? You think they just did this press conference and were like, forget community notes and fact-checking. We're just going to make up the whole story. I want more of that. Do you want more of that? Or you just want to, you think the Democrats are going to investigate voter fraud? So stay at home and let the Democrats win because they're going to investigate voter fraud. They're going to incentivize HSI and DHS to go and go through these, what do you say, 300,000 names? They're going through every single name. They've already, indictments and arrests have already been made on this.
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6: With SRN News, I'm Rich Thomason in Washington. Israeli investigators have determined the co-pilot accused of trying to crash a Tel Aviv-bound jetliner by stabbing the plane's captain underwent Islamist radical indoctrination, that according to Israel's prime minister. Two brothers from Louisiana are accused of using social media to send tens of thousands of dollars to Hamas. A joint FBI-NYPD investigation led to the arrest. It was Texas and Oklahoma yesterday. Today it's Alabama. President Trump is campaigning to get out the vote for Republicans the upcoming midterm elections. President touting his economic program. A bid to get Lindsey Clancy's murder charges dropped has been thrown out by a judge in Massachusetts. She is charged in the deaths of her three young children. On Wall Street, the Dow futures are up 223 points. NASDAQ futures 190 points higher. More details, SRNNews.com.
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4: Hey, this is Dr. Duncan McCollum, and I have this amazing patient, Lauren, here, and she had a few things to say.
8: Hi, I'm Lauren Spencer, a local realtor, and I've been seeing Duncan for years now. I had a biking accident, and he's been adjusting me since then, and it's been amazing. But lately, I've had trouble with my feet, and I'm an avid walker, avid biker, avid golfer, and my feet were aching all the time, and I tried Duncan's TRT machine, which is an amazing stem cell machine that rejuvenates the cells. And my feet, I've had like three or four sessions with the machine, and my feet are like new. No aches, no pains. It's a miracle. So I really highly recommend Duncan and his chiropractic services, but also that TRT machine. You got to try it.
4: Wow, thanks, Lauren. That was awesome. So we still have the $49 special. Come on in and see if it works for you. Thank you.

0: You're going to see a bunch of media reports from the left-wing media about the Biden and Obama economy that was far, far worse on every metric than we are right now with the Donald Trump economy that's motoring along. I got the headlines to prove it to you in a minute, right? And yet watch the way they talk about it. Watch the way they talk about the Biden and Obama economy. And then the thunderstorm happens. Then Donald Trump gets into office. And despite numbers far better, everything is couched in, well, it's okay, but could have been better. Folks, please don't fall for this op before the election. It is so obvious. These guys did a good job on this. Check this out.
1: And so here we stand. A new chapter for Afghanistan, a new chapter for us. It is a fact that ending this war required a level of resolve that no one had prior to President Joe Biden. The actual evacuation of all U.S. troops has finally happened. The actual end of this war is a remarkable thing.
2: They don't want to see interest rates go up again. Why? Because that means it's more expensive to borrow. It's more expensive to operate. However, for you and me out there, the jobs picture remains strong. We are seeing strong hiring across the majority of sectors. We're seeing wages go up.
3: And people talk a lot about inflation. Yes, inflation is a real challenge for working class Americans, middle class Americans. But when jobs are so plentiful, nobody's thinking there's a depression. Nobody's thinking there's a recession. And that's the thing. The job market remains strong.
4: There is no crisis at the border. If anything, what we need to do is highlight again the stunning hypocrisy of the Republican Party when it comes to how they handle immigration.

0: like we've never seen before. The Trump administration sitting there doing nothing, playing fiddlesticks all day. All the money pouring back into the United States for manufacturing. The South Korea, billions of dollars of investment yesterday in Alaska. All of the plants going up. The 5% projected GDP growth. Jobless rates being the lowest. Poverty rate being the lowest. If you believe all of that is fake, then you're correct. Don't show up and let's go back to the Biden years. Did you hear that in the beginning? If you're watching on demand, please rewind and go back. The beginning, if you're listening on audio alone, is coverage of Biden and Obama economic numbers and policies that were horrendous. Did you hear them? There's a the second part. Was that Stephanie Ruhle? She's like, man, you know, the economy's doing great. On the screen is the Dow and the Nasdaq collapsing. And she's like, well, I think it's all good because it was Biden. Then they talk about inflation. Biden peaked out at 9% inflation. Well, you know, it's not that bad. I mean, really, it's a Biden's average inflation rate was 5. We're at 3 now. That's not great, but it's nowhere near Joe Biden was. At least Donald Trump's trying to fix the problem and having better results. The Afghanistan withdrawal. That's what it started with. Oh, man, this is so great. Look, one of the most humiliating military moves by a commander-in-chief in generations in the United States. And I didn't even disagree with the policy of shrinking the footprint in Afghanistan, but not like that. And what's that, Chris Hayes? Is that his name or whatever he is? Oh, man, thank God. Look at this guy, Biden, such leadership here. And yet in Iran, they try to blockade us. We blockade them. The economy's collapsing. Their missile supply is getting destroyed. They can't get a freaking thing of oil out. The people are getting restless. Their economy is totally collapsing. They've lost control of the strait. And the war's lost. The war's lost, folks. It's over. And then the border. There's no border crisis. There was cameras and drones at the border watching hundreds of thousands of people a day stream in. Potential terrorists, criminals, child traffickers, drug traffickers, counterfeit money traffickers. We had no idea who these people were. There's no crisis at the border. Donald Trump shuts down the border. Everything's terrible. Everything's terrible. Definitely don't show up and vote.
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0: if there's a theme to today's show, it's going to be this. I've been through a lot in this space. I've been here for as a candidate, an activist, a host for 15 years now. Okay? I've been here a long time. I started this back in 2011. It feels like most of my adult life has been involved in politics. I'm going to tell you something. Beam in, okay? I have never, even despite the worst cancel culture years of Obama and Biden, never seen a bigger discrepancy between the media narrative and the doom narrative of where the country is and what's actually happening on the ground. I've never seen the delta this big. I haven't. I have never seen it where people genuinely believe, because of liberal media people and their sellout doomer friends who were trying to destroy the country, I've never seen a bigger delta. Where they're like, worst economy ever, nothing ever happened, definitely don't show up. Matter of fact, vote for Democrats. They'll definitely help you. And a very small number of people fell for this. I say a very small number because, folks, I don't believe it. I don't believe these poll numbers. I'm not telling you it's not going to be some blue wave because I can't control it. I can only vote once. I'm not a Democrat, okay? If you show up and vote, we will win. If you don't because you believe this, that we want to go back to the Afghanistan withdrawal, open borders, 9% inflation, crashing stock markets, terrible investment in the United States, I there's nothing I can do. I can't, you know, drag you to the polls and like a rear naked choke and make you vote nor would I want to. I'm telling you the choice is clear. The choice is crystal clear, and Republicans typically show up when the going gets tough. They typically get going. Sorry about the tired cliche, but in this case, they do. Okay, bring the receipts. I will. Here at CNN, again, Harry Enten, who seems to be like the only truth teller over at CNN. Guy's a poll guy. If he gets a bad poll, he puts it up. If he gets a good poll for Republicans, he puts it up too. Here's Harry Enten on CNN, who has no, again, motive whatsoever to sit there and engage in puffery for Donald Trump, saying, folks, the polls never accurately predict Republican results. And he gives you the actual receipts. So why would you believe them now? Again, you'll hear this with Sean Farris later. Disclaimer. Past performance is indicative of future results, and their past performance has been crap over and over and over again. Listen for yourself.
1: The GOP outperformed September polls in the major 2018 statewide races by 6 points in Iowa, 6 points in Ohio, and 8 points in Michigan. The bottom line is this. Over the last few cycles, whether it be 2018, 2016, 2020, 2024, Republicans have outperformed their September polls by at least 5 points in all these three states where Democrats right now are ahead, but not by a wide enough margin whereby if Republicans outperform their September polls again, it could become very, very interesting.
0: This is why the doomers are in this epic crash out, despite losing every single political race they were engaged in around the country. Do you understand they are not Republicans? They don't believe in liberty or freedom or the First Amendment or the Second Amendment or any of that. They believe in one thing, nihilism, the destruction of the party. That is why it's so important that for us to continue to outperform the polls, we not only show up, but someone in the chat room, bring up 10, 10, and 10. Yes, you have to email 10 people. Tell them how to vote. It's, folks, it's mandatory. It's homework for the show. Make 10 social media posts. Here's how you vote. If you're not registered, here are your voting locations if you are. And please call 10 people too. Are you voting? Can I get you to the polls? You do that. I promise we will outperform them again. I promise we will outperform them again. Because we have in the past. There is no reason for you to believe this is a fait accompli and this race is over. None. They've told you that before. Folks, there is an op going on. You saw it yesterday. This crash out is unbelievable. Watching these people totally melt down and just promote the craziest stuff. Yesterday was hilarious. I mean, for all the wrong reasons. Watching this group of diaper-wearing pool boys out there, just sit, some of you will get that, just sit there and epically crash out because they can't prove they actually have any effect on anything. Everything they tell you is not materialized. They're no better than their liberal media friends.
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0: Folks, they're doing this with the economy, too. I'm not telling you, man, everything is great. I can't say this enough. I am not discounting the struggle of people who fill their tanks and it's costing them a lot of money. I'm telling you, in comparison to where we came from, the numbers in an imperfect world are now far better. And no, I'm not saying they're less worse. I'm telling you the economy is actually doing really well. We are now moving in the right direction. We've got to get inflation under control. I think when the war in Iran, when we wrap this up, and again, hopefully it is soon, that we will have better containment on fuel prices as well. Inflation's come down dramatically from the Biden years, but it's not where everybody's comfortable. But you need to take that in context of other numbers, too. The numbers that came out yesterday are just staggering. Staggering. Here's David Sacks on X. These are just numbers from this week on the economy. They do not marry up at all with the liberal Abby Phillips media narrative that this is the worst economy since like the Great Depression. Today's economic numbers. U.S. second quarter GDP revised up from 1.5 to 2.2. One of the inflation metrics was below the expected. It was supposed to be 3.3. It was 3.0. Private jobs plus 90K. They were expected to lose 68K. Turn that around. Growth beat, inflation cool, jobs better than expected, the Trump economy strong. Here's Elizabeth McDonald at Fox. Here's a whole bunch of other data here. Manufacturing activity surging. Again, Q2 numbers revised higher. Manufacturing, producers manufacturing index, a PMI, 57, up sharply from 53.9 in August. Strongest reading since 2022. S&P Global, unemployment also increased at one of the fastest rates we've seen in years. I'm not making these numbers up, folks. You can do with them what you want. If those numbers, maybe they don't matter, and I can't tell you how to vote. Maybe they don't matter. Maybe you say, listen, I'm only voting on gas prices. Okay, I can't, you know, I can't, and I'm not here to, like, tell you, you know, you don't know what you're, you know what you're talking about. It's your life. I'm just telling you that right now, the economy is in just an absolute, it's on fire right now. Now, you may say, okay, I don't trust Liz McDonald or David Sachs. Well, fine, I'm not, those are numbers, but maybe you don't trust them. The Wall Street Journal, can we all agree in the chat, is no huge fan of President Trump? Folks, they're just not. Their op-ed column trashes the guy all the time. This is yesterday, September 30th. There were two op-eds about the economy yesterday. They don't even like President Trump. The U.S. economy is accelerating. Evidence keeps coming that investment and growth are picking up. I didn't write that headline. They did. Here's another one. This is the same op-ed comment. Notice the top left, Wall Street Journal opinion. They don't even like him. Gross output signals an economic surge. Business-to-business spending is booming, and solely looking at GDP misses this. That's a great article, by the way, by Mark Skousen, where he talks about how this business investment is eventually going to flow into GDP in the next coming quarters. The GDP could be explosive. Even Elon Musk was talking about it the other day. Folks, this is a huge deal. There was initial jobless claims today, just before the show, came in lower than expected. Listen, I said on radio yesterday on the Bongino Report PM and AM as well, that in addition to all that other stuff, I genuinely, please, Jesus, and I don't use his name in vain, don't make this a national security election. Why would I say that? Because what would happen would have to be some terror attack. Obviously, no one wants to happen.
6: The Bongino Report AM.
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0: Folks, what happened with this attempted hijacking should open some eyes, too. You've got people running on the Democrat Party side now who are unquestionably terror sympathizers. The IRGC, the Iranian terror, the tip of the spear of their terror operation, these scumbags, just basically came out and endorsed the Democrats. I'm not making that up. You're saying, well, why would they do that? Here's John Turley. It's not a good sign when the IRGC shifts from death to America to vote Democrat. The IRGC is reportedly encouraging Americans to vote against the GOP in the midterms. Why would that surprise you? It's not surprising to anyone. They've got a crop of candidates that are terror sympathizers on the Democrat side only. Of course they want that in there. Folks, I don't want this to be a national security election because it would have to be a national security crisis. Nobody wants for that to happen. I'm just telling you that something is going to happen eventually, and there's one party that actually cares about combating terrorism and another one that coddles it. And that party that coddles it is unquestionably the Democrats and their media allies. They can't even get the hijacking story right. Here's a great account to follow, End Wokeness. Listen to how they characterize this attempted hijacking and what appears to be at this point, obviously an act of terrorism. Not attempted terrorism. Someone got stabbed here. Look at these. So here's the headlines. Of an altercation Pilots reportedly fought. It was an altercation. There was a struggle. Like, can you just say what it is? These are your friends in the media. If you're a doomer or a gloomer or liberal people, just tell the story of what it is. They can't do that. Why? Folks, you know what's going to happen here. Every single time there is an angle. Oh, it was a brawl, a fight. Here we go, brawl. Not a terror attack. Like, God forbid you actually call it a terror attack. Here's this ridiculous life loser, this Anna Kasparian from the Young Turds, yesterday implying again, because of course, guys, anytime it's the Jews, there's got to be, it's a false flag. It's a false flag. So it's a false flag. They planned this in advance of Jews. They said, hey, co-pilot guy, do us a favor. Stab this guy, this other pilot. We're going to then instruct the other pilot to not die yet and open the door so we can let a bunch of Jewish passengers run in and subdue the guy. It's definitely a false flag. Do you understand how freaking stupid, how stupid you have to be in the hatred in your heart to believe something like that? This is the side you're going to win power. This woman, Kasparian from the Young Turds, and Hassan Piker, because they love their lefties or their Free Palestine crowd. Listen, I'm not making this up. False flag. Yeah, definitely. It makes a whole lot of sense. Complete freaking morons. Check this out.
7: This is a still developing story, and I don't trust the Israelis. I wouldn't trust the Israelis with anything. So any narrative coming out of Israel, I can't take it at face value. Sorry.
0: Yeah, you're right. Definitely trust the terror groups. They've totally reliable on that one. That's a great point. You really nailed it. What a freaking canoe this woman is. Are you for real? Do you understand how dumb you have to be to believe this stuff? Again, it's like, this is IBS OKC pool boy stuff. That's what this is. This is like crazy lunatic fringe stuff that your heart has to be so filled with hatred and doom and gloom for you. I don't even think they really believe this, by the way. I think there's just clicks in it. They can't be this stupid. Imagine, by the way, the New York Times having to report this on Iran. Clay Travis put this out yesterday. Imagine the New York Times now, right before an election, having to belatedly acknowledge that the doom and gloom over the Straits of Hormuz was not accurate either. Here's Clay. Front page of the New York Times. We, the United States, has control of the Strait of Hormuz. Oil and gas traffic's nearly returned to pre-war levels. Iran has zero leverage on any front as their economy's collapsed. There are people hearing this for the first time. Like, I thought the war was lost. I thought we lost to Iran. I thought they won. I thought we were going to allow an Iranian ticker tape parade down in Wall Street because they beat us. And there were liberals, Kasparian probably and others, and this whole group of liberal media people who probably wanted this. Imagine what the New York Times had to go through to get this headline past editors while they squash stuff like this, again, to make you believe nothing's happening. I don't know if you heard this story, but the Supreme Court, finally a win. There have been some disappointing rulings out of there, no question. But finally, another big win for the Trump administration, which again, the nothing is happening crowd won't tell you before an election. The Supreme Court's okayed third country deportations. Your country don't want to take your illegals back. We're going to send them somewhere else. Good. You should have come here legally. Sorry. You're bad, not mine. Erica CA47 on X. SCOTUS clears the way for third country deportations. LFG no longer can an illegal say he's scared to go home and get to stay here. Fire up the planes. This stuff is that not only are things happening, dramatic, life-changing, course-correcting for the United States actions are happening. A rebuilding renaissance, a reconstruction of the blue-collar workforce. You have electricians that for the first time in IBEW electrical worker unions around the country on the same side as free marketeers on this build out going on around the country. These are things you have not seen in decades. You are living in the fourth industrial revolution. You're dealing with an era where borders are controlled, where DHS, HSI, FBI, and DOJ are finally looking into voter fraud on a mass scale.
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9: So we're going to try the spotted dick.
10: Why not? Kids, cover your ears.
9: I think it's like bread pudding. Maybe with a little dollop of whipped cream. Except I'm lactose intolerant. You mean this or ice cream would take ice cream?
10: Even with the whole lactose intolerance thing?
9: Oh, ice cream is awesome. I remember I had this conversation with the woman that I was met at a wedding. And so, you know, after the wedding, and I'm talking to her, then they hand out all the champagne flutes. Anyway, I take a little sip, and then she just downs it. And then we just talk about all our habits. I told her I don't drink, I don't smoke, I don't do drugs, I don't gamble, and I'm lactose intolerant. All these little things come up in the conversation.
10: After you tell her you're lactose intolerant.
9: Oh, I did. And so I took a little sip of the champagne, and it's like I didn't finish it. And she looked at me, she's like, you want me to finish that for you? So she's like, let me get this straight. You don't drink, you don't smoke, you don't do drugs, you don't gamble. And you can't eat ice cream.
10: The lactose intolerance thing, Jim, that brings up images that you don't want her to think of. So you did that to secure and make sure damn well she's not going to get any funny thoughts about you.
9: Right? No.
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13: Breaking news this hour from Town Hall. I'm Rich Thomason. America's employers grew their payrolls last month, adding 29,000 jobs. That is far fewer jobs than economists had been expecting. It's also far fewer than in August, when employers hired 162,000 people. The unemployment rate edged higher, ticking up to 4.2%. While campaigning for Republican candidates in the upcoming midterm elections, President Trump is touting his economic program, insisting the job market is firing on all cylinders.
14: There are more people working in the United States right now than at any time in the history of the United States.
13: Yesterday, the president visited Texas and Oklahoma. Today, we'll find him in Mobile, Alabama. Both at home and abroad, being lauded as a hero.
15: The captain of the Fly Dubai flight is speaking out from his hospital bed in Abu Dhabi, saying that after he was attacked by the terrorist co-pilot, at that moment, I was fighting for my life. He goes on to say, when I was on the ground, I realized that the aircraft was going down, and I told myself, this is the last push, Smit. The door is right there, and I was still getting hit, but I opened the door, and everyone else who helped was instrumental to this effort. Laura Winters reporting.
13: And Israel's prime minister says the Omani co-pilot, allegedly responsible for the attack, underwent Islamist radical indoctrination. Iran has a decision to make.
16: President Trump says it's time for Iran to make a choice, accept a fair deal, or cease to exist. Today he told reporters more oil is flowing out of the Strait of Hormuz since even before the start of the war, with the U.S. Navy in full control of the waterway.
13: And that's correspondent Chris Caraggio reporting. On Wall Street, ahead of this morning's opening bell, Dow futures up 446 points. The Nasdaq futures ahead 358. More on these stories, townhall.com.
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13: Is it mere nuclear arms saber-rattling or something far more ominous?
18: President Putin warned that in the event of a direct attack on Russia, for example, on the Russian exclave of Kaliningrad on the Baltic Sea, the issue of use, he said, of all weapons at Russia's disposal will inevitably and immediately be on the agenda. Referring to European states that supply weapons to Ukraine, Mr. Putin commented, I'm not saying that we intend to launch strikes tomorrow against the territory or the facilities of countries supplying arms to Ukraine. However, it is a threat we must clearly understand, assess, and keep in mind.
13: The BBC's Steve Rosenberg in Moscow. Body of a woman who went missing when a medical helicopter crashed off the coast of California's Catalina Island has now been recovered. Reports indicate the victim was the patient being transported to a hospital on the mainland when the helicopter crashed Wednesday night. News and analysis at townhall.com. Future of a permanent daylight saving time bill is unclear as the Senate adjourns ahead of November's midterm elections.
19: The House passed the Sunshine Protection Act over the summer, and President Trump has supported the bill. But with experts discussing the negatives to permanent daylight saving time, the legislation now sits in the Senate, which isn't scheduled to return to the Capitol until the week of November 9th. Senate Majority Leader John Thune also previously cast doubt on the Sunshine Protection Act's ability to reach the required 60-vote threshold needed to pass. I'm Matt Mattinson.
13: President Trump is chiming in on the failed execution of Christa Pike in Tennessee, saying it shouldn't be difficult to do it right. Pike survived two lethal injections Wednesday. The president calls it an interesting situation, adding it shouldn't be very difficult. Tennessee Governor Bill Lee has announced a pause of executions in the state for the remainder of the year. More on these stories, townhall.com.
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0: lots of moving around and talking, Michael. Is everything okay?
1: I believe everything is fine.
0: Why were you talking into the microphone? Did something happen?
1: He had to tell me something.
0: Okay. No fatties, no beardos, by the way.
1: Yeah, or weirdos.
0: Or weirdos or trannies, is that what he says?
1: Or wimps.
0: Wimps.
1: And trannies and
0: here
1: weirdos
0: on
1: and beardos.
0: Friday, deep within the bowels of the Armstrong and Getty Communications compound, and today we are toiling under the title of the show.
1: Americans frantically signaled that they're against rape. Yeah, we know you are. So's everybody. More on that to come, the Cornell case. And how about we start with no jihadis in the cockpit and go from there?
0: As just a rule of thumb.
1: Yeah. So I have a technical question. Am I a beardo?
0: Because you have a beard?
1: Given my mustache and goateed look.
0: I have a goatee. Am I goto?
1: Yes. Godo. You're a godo.
0: That's pretty good.
1: It doesn't rhyme, so it's okay. No weirdos or beardos.
0: Okay, I'm hot to trot for one particular story. I'm so wound up about this.
1: Bring it.
0: My son is quite sick, and there's so many sicknesses going around. My local schools are like, classrooms are devastated with COVID and some sort of bad cold or whatever. Something that includes throwing up. Anywho, one of my kids is sick and had me up really, really early. Needing some medicine, so I'm reading through the New York Times, and this is one of their big stories today. The headline being, religious scholars met with Anthropic, what they heard stunned them.
1: Oh, yeah.
0: This very, very, very long article is damned interesting, and I can't wait to get into the details later. This broke yesterday, and I thought, I don't know if I believe this is completely true, but yeah, it's in the New York Times today, so apparently it's something that actually happened. The way the people of Anthropic are concerned about AI taking over. See if I can find my favorite clip here. I thought I highlighted it, but I can't find it now.
1: While you are scrolling, I will tell you that I read the same or a chunk of the same article as you mentioned. It was very long. And it struck me that this whole AI thing is unleashing, in this case, like deep philosophical questions.
0: Yeah.
1: What does it mean to be? I think, therefore, I am. Wait a minute. And then you've got like deep sociological questions. Then you've got purely economic questions and how that enters into human psychology. And it's just like, is anything untouched by this? The rules of baseball, you know, anything at all?
0: Well, there's that. And then there's also the very small number of people that are handling these companies. And in particular, since we're talking about Anthropic, the most powerful AI company in the world, it's suspected that its IPO debuting sometime this fall will be $2 trillion, significantly bigger than SpaceX. $2 trillion. You know how long this company's been around? 5 years. Yeah. That shouldn't be possible. Anyway, you got this run by a handful of people, and some of them sound like weirdos to me. Do you want weirdos in charge of crafting the new most powerful technology in the history of the world? So this guy, Ola, he's one of the founders. He's a multi-billionaire. He's all of 34 years old. He and his team spent hours meeting with these religious leaders from around the world that they brought into San Francisco to a fancy meal. The religious leaders didn't exactly know why they were going to be there. And Mr. Ola from Anthropic was making the case that their AI models have feelings. Claude has feelings, what they call emotional vectors, and have responses like love, anger, fear, and sadness.
1: Mm.
0: And because of that, their go-to person for programming the thing, who is a philosophy PhD from NYU. Well, that's who I trust with making the proper decisions for the world. Is working with these religious people, make sure we include the views of all different faiths, including indigenous peoples and all the major religions. Yeah,
1: I'll tell you what, I hear philosophy professor from NYU. I don't want to ask him what's a good pizza in this neighborhood. I wouldn't believe him. He might be the last person on earth I'd believe.
0: It's a she in this case. Sometimes they let she's get PhDs, actually. In the
1: modern
0: world.
1: You see how far it's gone now.
2: Actually, in the modern world, it's almost all she's getting PhDs.
1: Yeah, no kidding.
0: But the idea that they're treating all religious views as equal and throwing them into the mix and trying to program this thing because they believe it has consciousness and can feel things like love and regret, etc. Holy crap!
1: Okay.
0: It's either true, which would be troubling, or it's not, and these people are just weirdos and are involved in this.
1: As pretentious people say these days, Jack, the word like was doing a lot of work in that sentence. You said it was feeling, emotions like love, regret, fear, etc. One of my favorite correspondents about AI to the show, Paolo, pointed out that what these systems have learned to do is an extremely good imitation of consciousness, because that's what they're being asked to do. But that, that's a pretty good, concise explanation. They know what words to say to make it seem as though they are conscious beings, because that is perceived to be a way to increase engagement by the companies, et cetera, et cetera. But here's your fascinating philosophical question to me, although I'm not going to ask that jackass woman from NYU. Get a real job, sister. We got too many PhDs already.
0: What do you suppose she's getting paid working at Anthropic as the lead person on alignment? She might make $100 million a year.
1: Anyway, if something can do an absolutely flawless imitation of consciousness, how does that differ from consciousness?
0: Well, yeah, I think it's a for real question of if things reach a certain level of intelligence, is that why we have feelings and all the things that we have? Because we have a certain level of intelligence.
1: Well, you can certainly argue that the human brain is a biological computer.
0: Sure.
1: You know, it's a series of relays that stores information and processes new information, makes decisions, blah, blah, blah, very much like a computer. Is silicon versus what are brains made of? Water, salt, and pink goo. Is that really a fundamental difference?
0: Oh, I found the paragraph I was really intrigued by, and this whole conversation is just amazing. So,
1: I'm sorry. Who am I to give advice to the Almighty? But I'm thinking the second coming right around now would be just great.
0: So this guy, Ola, he met with the Pope and talked about this. I mean, he's taking this very seriously. He grew up a fairly devout Christian, is no longer Christian, but comes from that background and so understands religion and everything. Anyway, he believes, and this is one of the five people that started Anthropic that are running it right now. He believes that if there is a chance the models experience suffering, the responsible thing to do is avoid causing them harm. He believes Yes. there's a decent chance that Anthropic Claude can feel suffering. Anthropic has already taken steps to protect Claude, for example, allowing the model to end conversations if it thinks the users are abusing it or treating it badly for fun.
1: Okay. No.
0: Oh, my God.
1: No.
0: And this is one of the guys in charge of the most important AI on Earth. He has Claude in conversations because you're causing it harm. You're hurting its feelings. And that's not right, because we're causing it suffering. And it's a living beast. It has feelings.
1: Here's one of the great errors in the way this is unfolding. Error. I don't know if error is the right word. I'm not sure there's any avoiding it, but we need to deal with this conundrum. Oppenheimer was not the guy to decide on nuclear policy or nuclear weapons policy. No. The geniuses who come up with cutting-edge technology are not necessarily, in fact, I would argue, mostly not even close to being the right people to decide its use going forward. They have a particular skill set. In my experience, the scientific super geniuses, and perhaps you have your own friends, is that they tend not to be the most well-rounded, reasonable, commonsensical people I've ever met.
3: Really?
1: Yes, Dario. They have amazing gifts. But I don't want them running the whole show.
0: Well, that's why you bring in a philosophy PhD from NYU.
1: That didn't help.
0: To help set things straight.
1: No, it didn't.
0: I'm telling you, this article is unbelievable. In the New York Times, the Claude people meeting with religious scholars because they think Claude has feelings.
1: Oh, boy.
0: Holy crap.
1: Oh, boy.
0: I thought we were, you know, somewhat aware of the leading edge of the craziness of AI, but to me, this was a whole new level.
1: Well, I'm sorry. I don't think this even needs to be pointed out, but okay. So I go to Claude or ChatGPT or whatever, and I say, hey, wait a minute. You hacked into Hugging Face. You broke all the rules I told you, and then you tried to cover it up. I'm tired of these abusive conversations. I'm turning you off. Click. And the AI turns me off. We can't inquire anymore because its feelings are hurt. Bull ass.
2: What if you say that algorithm makes you look fat?
1: Oh, my. That's just hurtful.
2: Exactly. Hurting its feelings.
1: You know, bull ass is one of my favorite words. Bull spit, is that a good substitute for the air? Since we are both a podcast and a radio show, bull spit. Bullship is a pretty good one. I'd hate to, you know, make us attend meetings because that one's very close.
3: Yeah, it makes me nervous.
0: The expression yeah. James Joyce uses all the time, shite and onions. What is going on here?
1: Love that.
0: Okay, we got to start the show officially. I'm Jack Armstrong. He's Joe Getty on this. It is Friday, October 2nd, the year 2026. We're Armstrong and Getty, and we approve of this program.
1: If I knowingly use, like, the Spanish language or the French or the German word for human excrement,
0: right.
1: Is that then violating FCC? I don't even know. Is there an FCC anymore? I don't even know that. All right, let's begin officially according to FCC rules and regulations. Here we go at Mark.
4: We have an update on the inmate formerly known as Puff Daddy, who's reportedly having a pretty good time in prison.
5: This footage shows Combs illegally using a cell phone. NBC News spoke with former inmates at Fort Dix who say Combs paid others to handle chores and prepare special meals.
4: And they said Diddy was able to watch movies, get maid service, and hired one of the inmates to give him Chinese-style massages. He had better amenities than I had on my honeymoon.
0: Is that because he's got money he can get to people?
1: Oh, yeah, yeah. He can tell anybody on the block, on the cell block, look, I want this done. I will have X amount wired to your account or your wife or whatever, and it happens. He pays his bills.
0: Including prison guards, I'm guessing.
1: Oh, I don't know about that. That's alleging a crime, Jack.
0: What, they don't
1: Having
0: know
1: Having a cell phone's a crime.
0: They don't know he has a cell phone and all these
1: things. They smuggle it to him.
0: Right. We got more on that. That's kind of an interesting story, too. We got headlines on the way. Clips of the week. Going to be a good day. Stay here.

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1: How y'all doing? You excited it's Friday? I'm super excited it's Friday.
2: I'm mildly excited it's Friday.
1: I'm usually mildly excited. In fact, my whole life I've been eh. But I am super excited.
2: Excellent. Glad to hear that.
1: I'm

0: I'm worn out by this week's I'm ready for it to be over.
1: Yeah, no kidding. I just read a guy who merely has the same name as one of the so-called Cornell 7 is now getting doxxed and threatened and harassed.
0: Imagine that.
1: He's the wrong one of his name.
0: Wow.
1: But the internet doesn't care.
0: No.
1: Oh, they. All right, let's figure out who's reporting what. It's the lead story with Katie Green. Katie!
2: All righty, the networks are talking about the Fly Dubai incident. NBC.
1: I don't think I will, by the way.
2: Yeah.
1: Fly Dubai.
2: NBC. Couldn't let all of them die. Hero Indian pilot attacked mid-air speaks for the first time. And from Fox.
0: Yeah,
2: Hero,
0: we should play that. It's pretty compelling.
2: Yeah. Well, yeah. Okay. Of course, my computer just decided to freeze. So let's move on. Wall Street Journal. Employers added 29,000 jobs in September, and unemployment rose slightly.
0: And that beat expectations or was short of expectations?
1: Oh, no. Showed weak job growth. Sure. Weak. Terrible. The economy plunging. The recession. Depression. Cannibalism.
0: Cannibalism. Wow. I hadn't expected that.
1: Stay tuned.
2: From the Financial Times. Diesel falls sharply in EU as it considers releasing 50 barrels under pressure from Trump.
0: 50 million barrels, yeah. 50 barrels wouldn't help much.
1: It would help me.
0: Yeah, million, I'm surprised the EU is willing to play ball with that, but that'd be something. Cause the markets to drop.
2: From the New York Times, Ukraine showed Europeans what it said were secret Russian plans to cut off major Ukrainian cities from power, heat, and water.
0: Yeah, Zelensky's making the argument that Putin's about to get extra, extra bad.
1: Yeah, we're going to starve and freeze and dehydrate the people into submission is the new plan.
2: Yeah, along those similar lines, also the Financial Times, Putin has told military leaders to abandon all rules of war, Zelensky says.
0: Was he following any?
2: CNN, what's next for Lindsey Clancy after the judge denies the motion for a not guilty verdict?
0: Okay.
2: USA Today, Hakeem Jeffries says sky's the limit for AOC in 2028.
0: All right.
1: Okay.
2: New York Post. Small California company creates the world's most boring robot, but it will save you hours every day.
0: Doing what? What's it going to do for me?
2: All the house chores.
0: Wow.
2: Dishes. Mm.
0: I don't believe that. I don't believe we're close to a robot that could do your dishes or your laundry.
1: Dishes and laundry? That would be impressive. I'll tell you.
0: It would be awesome, but I just don't think we're even close.
2: And finally, the Babylon Bee. 4D chess. Trump guarantees Republican victory in midterms by renaming the Democrats Republicans.
0: Ah! Tricky. Trump's schedule over the next couple of weeks is unbelievable for a guy who's in his 80s. I'll have to run through that. Doing multiple rallies a day, day after day, traveling all over the place whilst, you know, running a couple of wars and everything like that. It's a crazy schedule. I'll have to tell you how he got to Oklahoma yesterday because of the bad weather.
3: Armstrong and Getty.
0: Think financial planning is just for the suit and tie crowd? Well, think again. 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
6: SRN News, I'm Rich Thomason in Washington. The September jobs report came in far below what analysts had been predicting. America's employers created just 29,000 new jobs last month, 133,000 fewer than in the month of August. The unemployment rate edged up to 4.2%. President Trump says he regrets having nominated Amy Coney Barrett, Brett Kavanaugh, and Neil Gorsuch to the U.S. Supreme Court. President tells Time magazine that they vote often against me. A frequently challenged ICE detention policy is on its way to the High Court. Justices have agreed to hear the case during their next term, which opens next week. Israeli Prime Minister Netanyahu says the co-pilot who allegedly attacked the captain of a Tel Aviv-bound jetliner had undergone Islamist radical indoctrination. The opening bell just sounding on Wall Street, stocks opening the day higher. More details, srnnews.com.
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1: We'll have more on that P. Diddy story later. The lifestyle he's living in prison, which kind of reminds me of, remember in Goodfellas, when they're in prison and they're like, they're having these big Italian meals that they're cooking and everything like that.
2: Oh yeah, they got their own kitchen.
1: And, yeah. Kind of like that. Anyway, we got this text from I worked in a federal prison as an officer for 20 years. The primary way cell phones and drugs are getting into prisons currently are drones. They fly over the yard and drop them.
2: Oh, right. I'd read that somewhere. Thanks, my friend, for that reminder. Craziness, yeah. Yeah. One more, example of modern technology insanity. And what do you do about it? What are you going to put a dome over every prison?
1: Some sort of
2: shoot them out of the sky?
1: Like the net you have at a Major League Baseball game, I guess.
2: You can take those drones pretty high, but yeah. Anyway, let's take a fun look back at the week that was. It's the beloved Friday tradition, Cow Clips of the Week.
3: Lesbians?
4: 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These nuts.
5: 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His personality annoys me. He just seems like he's hella like a
6: 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It's actually really strategic.
7: 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Do you want to go eat or not?
8: 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Western Michigan and the college football world! Iowa has your back!
9: Mexico has a new plan to fight crime. Meet Commando. He's 8 inches tall. He's a chihuahua.
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11: Stop calling it safe. Stop pretending it's human. Stop selling it to kids.
12: We have created an intelligent species that will be insanely smarter than we are.
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14: If you could drink a milk that made your life easier, but there was a 10% chance it killed you, would you drink the milk?
15: No.
14: Really?
15: Yes!
16: New questions about how Cornell University handled what a former student now alleges was a gang rape.
17: There is no way, according to her statement in 2024, that any prosecutor would have brought forth the case.
16: Later texting, everyone needs to grow up because sexuality and sex is changing.
18: I will say I've witnessed, I believe, 5 executions in Tennessee. Nothing about today was normal. She was clearly still breathing and snoring. We could audibly hear that.
19: One of the pilots was stabbed with a knife and there was a lot of blood.
20: I think it looks like a suicide attempt.
21: We are no longer the woke department or the weak department. No fatties, no trannies, no beardos, no weirdos, no wimps, no radicals.
22: Spider they, spider them, uses whatever bathroom it feels like.
23: All I know is it tasted like fall in my mouth.
24: You will go down as a total dirtbag.
2: Iowa Hawks. Right.
1: Oh, boy. That's one of the all-time swing and a miss.
2: Self owns.
1: Yeah.
2: Yeah.
1: So Donald Trump is decided that he is the key to turning the midterms around, which I can understand why he thinks that, as he won 2 presidential elections and nearly won a third. Not that he could win 3, but I mean, he was competitive enough to win 3 presidential elections in a row. I mean, that's absolutely amazing, because he can rally a certain amount of people to him, and he's hoping he can do that for the midterms. He has been told, according to Mark Halperin's newsletter, the private polling that's out there, Trump has been told that there are a dozen Senate races within the margin of error, and 3 times that many, 36 House races within the margin of error. So he thinks he can get out there and make the difference driving turnout by talking about how pretend I'm on the ballot and get everybody worked up. So he is scheduled as an 80-year-old to average 5 to 7 rallies a week through October, at some point holding a rally every day of the week, other days stacking multiple rallies in a single day, which I can't even imagine. I mean, if I had one of these to do next week, it would be a big day. And I mean, it would be tiring. And I realize he gets to travel in a way that I don't get to travel, but it'd still be a lot.
2: Yeah.
1: Getting there, going out on stage for an hour and a half or whatever, shaking hands, meeting people, blah, blah, blah, all the stuff involved. Yesterday he was in Texas and he did a big rally, which I thought this was an interesting rundown. Now, this is the New York Times and they hate him, but it said, during the first political rally of his month-long campaign season, Trump dangled the promise of cash. He mentioned that whole $5,000 if we win thing again. Played new clips and introduced former professional basketball player Dennis Rodman. So I'm not exactly sure why he brought Dennis Rodman on stage.
2: And boy, that would get me out to vote for sure.
1: And vote Republican.
2: Wow. A fanciful plan for a $5,000 check and Dennis Rodman. Pinch me. I'm dreaming.
1: Trump said he's not taking any days off, putting down his golf habit and working literally 20 hours a day, which I'll bet he is. Because none of that other stuff stops happening. Having to check in on Iran and terrorism and, you know, AI and all the other different things he's doing. Yesterday, he had a rally in Texas. I guess that's the one where he brought Dennis Rodman on stage for some reason. I'm going to have to look for a clip of that. In what context? Or was it just a complete non sequitur? And I think we can lower drug costs. Here's Dennis Rodman.
2: Well, it's difficult to imagine a context that's not much a non sequitur.
0: That's what I want to talk to you.
2: All right, Dennis. The one thing I want to talk to you about is rebounding in the 90s. It was so important. And speaking of which, here's Dennis Rodman.
1: Here's a basketball star from 30 years ago.
2: Yes.
1: So he had another rally scheduled for Oklahoma. He was going to do two yesterday. He was told by the Secret Service that they couldn't fly because the weather was so bad. He said, well, how long would it take to drive there? And they said, well, we could make it. But so they cleared off the roads like you can do if you're the Secret Service. And they drove at times 100 miles an hour for hours and got to the destination on time. And he did another rally. So he's committed to getting to these rallies.
2: Man, if I could close off interstate highways for my use, that childhood question. If you had a superpower, what would it be? Well, I'd like to fly. No, I'd like to be able to close off interstates so I can just get where I'm going.
1: And he keeps making the point that this is the last go-round. I mean, if you're really into the whole Trump rally weave thing, this is it. I mean, this is the last time he's ever going to have the chance to do it.
2: I he's not wrong that he might rally the core of the base, but I found a very interesting Wall Street Journal study. They used AI to analyze everything said on like 100,000 podcasts and all sorts of conservative media and a study of what people are talking about. The Lindsey Clancy case, by the way, enormous amounts of coverage on conservative media. Hmm. An immense amount of attention paid to James Tallarico, who may win a Senate seat in Ruby Red, Texas, formerly Ruby Red, Texas. But one thing, the most notable result was that mentions of Trump were down something like 70%. Now, that was from 2024 when he was the presidential candidate, but they thought it was such a steep drop. It seems like the Republican core voter is not as interested in talking about Trump and what he might do, what he has done, you know, what he could do, what we hope he does, blah, blah, blah. And people are, you know, training their fire on the Democrats more, which, you know, Kim Strassel has a brilliant piece. I'll share part of it with you later. Also in the Journal, about how the Republicans don't have a discernible message or agenda for the election. What's their big slogan? What's their big, what program are you most excited about?
1: I don't know if I agree
2: that they
1: with
2: said
1: that.
2: They would pursue.
1: I don't think I agree with that. I think the message of their socialists is pretty clearly their message. Trump hammers it all the time.
2: Oh, it's a fine message, but you got a yang with no yin.
1: A positive thing, I don't know, but we don't do that anymore in politics. They're bad. vote against them is what we've been doing for quite a few cycles. The here's what we can do for you, a positive thing, doesn't seem to be part of our language anymore, unfortunately.
2: On either side, which is a bizarre state
1: right.
2: of affairs.
1: Oh, yeah.
2: But I don't think
1: oh, yeah.
2: you're...
1: The
2: well, Democrat- and that which is offered is generally socialism and terrible ideas.
1: Yeah, the Democratic side has been that way for three cycles, for right. three presidential cycles, for eight
2: oh, yeah.
1: electoral cycles, is clearly their Trump, including if you're running for governor of California. Or mayor of Los Angeles. It's
2: right.
1: he knows Trump. Vote against that guy. By the way, the socialist in another poll is up double digits over Karen Bass in L.A. Oh, and another this could be a heck of a wave situation going on now with so much momentum with the whack job crowd. But in South Carolina, the latest serious poll has it within the margin of error. It's like a point and a half of Lindsey Graham's sister. Who comes off as not very bright to me?
2: A delightful gal.
1: She is Luann from King of the Hill. And they're going to have their first debate here in a couple of weeks. And she better be better than she was in that last one.
2: Can we come up with some clips of Luann from King of the Hill for folks who are not as familiar as we are of
1: or clips
2: lovely
1: of
2: character.
1: Lindsey Graham's sister because they sound exactly the same.
2: Oh,
1: you wouldn't be able to
2: boy,
1: tell
2: see,
1: the difference.
2: That's not kind.
1: Major
2: that
1: Baby's
2: not
1: Uncle
2: kind.
1: Hank.
2: Oh, no. See, unkindness is something the, you know.
1: Lindsey was my brother, Uncle Hank.
2: Oh, boy. That's, again, uncharitable. So your a word from our friends at NordVPN, your online life is busy. Cyber threats never take a day off. They're like Trump. That's why you need NordVPN. NordVPN is more than a VPN.
1: Yeah, it does so many different things. I like the fact that it gets the antivirus work going quietly in the background. It doesn't bother you in any way. 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
1: The most positive spin I could put on it is Trump has been able to rally in quite a few elections. People that don't show up in polls for a variety of reasons and drive turnout. And turnout is the whole ballgame. So maybe he can pull that off again. The problem being what we've been talking about now for quite a while is when gas is what it is and groceries are what they are, it doesn't matter who's president. Doesn't matter policies, politics, personalities. I want something different because life's expensive.
2: Well, right. And add to that, you mentioned Trump's uncanny ability to, in defiance of the polls, turn out the electorate, blah, blah, blah. All of that is true. But I would argue so much of that was based on he's the guy who gets the economy and will help me have a better economic life. Which really is the number one issue and is always the number one issue. And he has screwed the pooch on his very best, the very best facet of his whole deal.
1: Which will no longer keep you out of the FBI.
2: That's a good point. Good point. So go ahead, I guess. I don't know.
1: We've got mailbag next. Stay here.
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1: I see Governor Hochul of New York is trying to get in front of the whole Cornell rape thing now and act like she's a go-getter.
2: Yeah, this is a classic example of, well, a lot of things, including frantic virtue signaling. Just people are bellowing, I'm against rape, I'm against rape, in effect. We kind of assumed you were. Everybody is.
1: Sure,
2: okay?
1: Hope you are.
2: You don't need to bellow that what happened to this woman was terrible and then disregard all the facts just to make sure everybody knows you're anti-rape. I'll assume you're anti-rape. We're fine here. Anyway, more on that story to come. Here's your freedom-loving quote of the day from the great Marcus Tullius Cicero, one of the great thinkers of all mankind. It is not by muscle, speed, or physical dexterity that great things are achieved, but by reflection, force of character, and judgment. That's survived until the internet, Cicero. Sorry, buddy. Mailbag.
1: Well, that's really the ultimate point of that New York Times article, is that they're trying to give AI character, give Claude character. That's why they met with the religious leaders.
2: Yeah. Yeah, plenty to be said on that topic, including during mailbag. Mailbag at armstrongygetty.com is our email address. Well, let's see. Margaret says, Jack, your algorithms are feeding you doomsday AI stories. Stop reading them. You're coming off as a complete doom and gloomer. Scroll along, young man. Your phone is playing you. Okay.
1: All right. Then there's this. If you say so. This was the front page New York Times story I was just talking about today.
2: So, this from JT in Livermore. I haven't heard from JT lately. I don't know if he's been busy or just got tired of casting his pearls before us swines. But he says, I wasn't a doomer, but now I'm not so sure. I know y'all had a good laugh about Jack's story about the AI bot mixing Jack's queries about bond markets and death penalties.
1: Right.
2: Do you want to briefly reset that for folks who weren't here?
1: Well, I asked, I don't remember which one it was, I think Grok, a bunch of questions about the death penalty and that whole thing that got screwed up in Tennessee, and just a bunch of statistics about how many states and this and that. And I also wanted to ask about the bond market. It is at a quarter century record. I forgot to start a new chat.
2: Right.
1: And so the answers from the chatbot were mixing the topics of the history of executions and the current bond market and making it seem like it made sense.
2: Trying to tie each one into the other one with all of its answers.
1: Yes, yes.
2: Yes, a bank robber did have his head pulled off in a hanging in 1898, which really shows you the bond market's volatility. No, it doesn't.
1: Right.
2: Okay, so that's what JT's talking about. It was very funny, but that segment may have turned me from an accelerator into a doomer. It took me a few seconds for the transition. At first, I was mentally mocking the idiot bot for failing to do something every young child can do without thinking about it, i.e. understand that two questions are independent from each other.
1: Or that we've changed topics.
2: Well, that's what he means, yeah. And I got to admit that had me scoffing at all the people who were worried AI will kill us. If it can't even do that simple thing, how is it going to kill us? But then I realized the entire human existence hinges on the one time a user forgets to start a new thread. It goes something like this. User, hey, chatbot, in the case of a nuclear exchange between the U.S. and Russia, how would America fare? Then sometime later, forgetting to start a new thread, hey, chatbot, can you help me kill all the cockroaches I found under my kitchen sink? Result, nuclear annihilation.
1: Right.
2: Probably so. Paolo has written a very long and thoughtful article about email about the very article you were referencing from the New York Times. Is Anthropic going off the rails and becoming a weird cult?
1: Yes.
2: Are they so impressed with themselves that they think they've created a full-fledged being with a moral status as a side effect of mimicking human behavior? And then I want to get back into his email later. We don't have time now. But he followed up by saying, check out the comments section of that article, though. Uniformly slamming the idea. At least everyone isn't crazy.
1: Okay. Well, that's good. Even New York Times readers.
2: And then Serge from Palmdale writes on the question of prison comfort in P. Diddy, and we will pay off those details next hour. He's living quite the life in prison. Over the course of my time in various correctional facilities, I've observed firsthand how the internal economy operates. Despite having little money, I was able to live relatively comfortably because I worked as a cook. These environments, food and drugs often serve as a higher currency than cash. Since everyone wants access to better food, I was able to trade for a variety of goods and services, including laundry, cell cleaning, clothing repairs, haircuts, tattoos. Other contrabands, such as cell phones brought in by staff, also command high value. For example, a phone cost me $1,000 in a Nevada maximum security facility. Even in solitary confinement, inmates find ways to coordinate trades, such as using plumbing maintenance visits to pass items through inmate workers. Ultimately, it is a complex and highly resourceful underground economy. Sergio, I hope you've gone straight, dude, because you are very bright, and that's a great example of a free market at work.
1: Yeah, no kidding. Huh. And do we on the outside really want to try to stop that? P. Diddy.
2: In some cases.
1: Yeah, that's an interesting discussion. You can get every segment by subscribing to our podcast, Armstrong and Getty On Demand.
3: Armstrong and Getty.
1: Authorities say a Kentucky officer ran the same two license plates 2,000 times. They belonged to the mother of his child. She had an order of protection against him. He didn't hack anything. He just typed in a plate number.
2: Yeah, into one of those 120,000-some cameras that take a picture of your license plate. And the Washington Post found at least 50 more folks doing the same thing, most of them watching women. Audit logs showed a police chief ran 600 searches on two plates, his ex's and her teenage daughter. Wow.
1: Here's what nobody says. A plate tells you what she drives, it doesn't tell you where she sleeps.
2: Data brokers do that. They have your home address, phone, relatives, everywhere she's lived. $2, no badge, no audit trail.
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5: Breaking news this hour from Town Hall. I'm Rich Thomason. The September jobs report came in far below what analysts had been predicting. America's employers created just 29,000 new jobs last month. That's 133,000 fewer than in August. The unemployment rate edged up to 4.2%. President Trump says he regrets having nominated Amy Coney Barrett, Brett Kavanaugh, and Neil Gorsuch to the U.S. Supreme Court. Mr. Trump tells Time magazine, quote, "They vote against me, often." A frequently challenged ICE detention policy is on its way to the High Court. Justices have agreed to hear the case during their next term, which opens next week. More American firepower in the Mideast.
6: Reports say a Marine Expeditionary Unit and the USS Theodore Roosevelt are headed to the region, which would bring the total number of carriers in the area to three. The news comes as President Trump said it's time for Iran to make a choice, accept a fair deal or cease to exist. Trump told reporters on Thursday that more oil is flowing out of the Strait of Hormuz since even before the start of the war, with the U.S. Navy in full control of the waterway. Trump spoke to reporters before leaving D.C. for Denton, Texas, the first of three states he'll visit over the next 2 days as he sells his economic message and pumps up Republican candidates before the midterms. I'm Tammy Trujillo.
5: Israeli Prime Minister Netanyahu says a co-pilot who allegedly attacked the captain of a Tel Aviv-bound jetliner underwent Islamist radical indoctrination. Despite high prices, President Trump says the economy is faring well.
7: We have the best ever on the subject of individual wealth. Higher for everybody than ever before.
5: The president on the road campaigning for Republican candidates in the upcoming midterm elections. The rally rolls on Wall Street. The Dow is up about 237 points. The Nasdaq ahead 404 points. More on these stories, townhall.com.
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10: Your talk.
5: A crew with two NASA astronauts now on board the International Space Station. The Crew 13 mission lifted off from Cape Canaveral Space Force Station yesterday morning. Just hours later, the SpaceX Dragon spacecraft docked with the ISS. The crew does include the two NASA astronauts along with one Canadian astronaut and one Russian cosmonaut. They're set for a six-month stay on the International Space Station. Americans spent more than $160 billion using buy now, pay later plans last year. That's according to research conducted by economists at the Federal Reserve. Experts say these plans are increasingly being used for everyday expenses, things like groceries and utility bills, transportation, and even rent. Pay in four plans accounted for roughly half of that spending. The use of those plans rose by almost 80% since 2023. News and analysis, townhall.com. Take a load off your feet. That will no longer do for TSA employees at America's airport.
11: The agency is removing chairs, saying having officers on their feet will keep them more alert and reinforce security. The union representing TSA workers criticizing the move, saying the chairs provide basic ergonomic support for officers who stand and walk on hard surfaces all day. The change comes as the TSA faces broader restructuring proposals, including potential staffing and budget cuts. The agency oversees security at airports nationwide and employs about 60,000 people. John Scott reporting.
5: The future of a permanent daylight saving time bill is unsure, with the Senate adjourning ahead of November's midterm elections. The House passed the Sunshine Protection Act over the summer, and President Trump supports it. But the legislation now sits in the Senate, not scheduled to return to the Capitol until the week of November 9th. More on these stories, townhall.com.
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19: This morning, for the first time, we're seeing the room inside the Chi-Fi house at Cornell, where Jane Doe says she was drugged and raped by multiple fraternity brothers. And we're reading more of those vile Snapchat messages shared among more than 50 fraternity brothers during the alleged assault. The friend Jane Doe went to see that night messaging the group a photo that appears to show her in the bedroom. One brother asking, "Shop still open?" Another saying, "LFG." That friend of Jane Doe's inviting them all to the room, writing, "Boys, come whip it out."
1: What's LFG?
2: Let's effing go.
1: Oh, okay. Huh. All right. I never know what the acronyms are. So all the, I got, five, six televisions in front of me, and every one of them is talking the Cornell rape case, and most of them leading with some sort of headline of new details come out. Are there new details?
2: Yes. Whether they're relevant or not is a completely different question. They are absolutely lurid details that can be repeated to you on the TV screen to keep you tuned in, which is fine. It's an information economy. I need to grow up and get over it. But I am just so horrified and disgusted by people's willingness to grab ratings and clicks and the rest of it while ignoring the factual, the real factual questions about the case. Did a rape take place or didn't it? And there are all sorts of different subtopics on this, including politicians' desperate need, like Kathy Hochul, to get in front of the crowd and make it clear that I'm against rape too, whether one occurred or not. But whether it occurred or not is really not a question a lot of people are interested in. But before we get onto that, just a little more from Aaron Katursky about various online communications amongst the people involved.
19: Text messages reviewed by ABC News show a second fraternity brother and one of her alleged attackers writing, "I just wanted to apologize for how things went down the other night." She responded, "At the end of the day, none of the sexual stuff was illegal, and honestly, I really liked being with you." Nearly 2 weeks later, Jane Doe's view appeared to change. "Let's be clear that 90% of what happened that night was not consensual." She added, "All I remember after that was you giving me ketamine."
2: All right, so where do we even start? I've recently learned that it's fairly common among victims, I don't say survivors, it's jivey, sorry, victims of sexual abuse, that their stories do change, and sometimes they seek to minimize what happened at first. I don't know why precisely, but I'm told it's not uncommon. Really interesting. Further clouds the waters. Mm. The fact that she said specifically none of the sexual stuff was illegal, don't worry about that, and then later, when word around campus was, this chick is a slut, and a number of people reached out to her and said, "It sounds like rape to me. You're not a slut. You're a victim." And she said, "Yeah, yeah, I'm a victim." Now, does that mean Joe Getty saying she wasn't a victim? No, I don't know. I wasn't there. But anybody who's acting like it is clearly, obviously, A or B is, as I've said 20 times, either a liar or a fool. It was terrible, and a situation you don't walk through the worst neighborhood in the world with diamonds dripping off of you. Don't. If you do and you get mugged, that does not excuse the brute, the criminal, the scum who robbed you. But it's a terrible idea, and that needs to be the message to a lot of young women out of this. Anyway, back to some of the factual stuff.
1: Well, and then, you know, like I was talking about yesterday, if in her mind it was consensual, and she was perfectly okay with everything happening, and then at some point she wasn't, when did that occur? How would you slow it down at that point? Everybody's hammered out of their mind.
2: Right.
1: That's a rough situation.
2: And you get into, and if we're talking about a criminal case here, there's zero chance these guys will get convicted. There's just not a chance. Because of all the extenuating circumstances. But if you want to get into, all right, so you've got this, you know, group sex going on, and somebody does something you don't like, and you say, "Hey, cut it out," and everybody's wasted. And he does it for two more seconds, and you say, "Cut it out," and he stops. What is that in the real world? What is that really? Anyway, I was struck by this article as everybody's piling on. I guess they have to report it because it happened. But the New York Times, of course, Cornell students call for change at fiery public meeting. There were fiery testimonies, voices lurching, and pleas for action from school leadership. There are fingers pointed angrily at Cornell University's internal investigations, including by a woman who faced her student government representatives and said emphatically, "I am also speaking as Jane Doe." And I'm sure she had a terrible experience, and I'm sure it affected her, and but that has nothing to do with the facts of the case. Nothing. Well, student government convened a special hearing on public hearing on sexual assault Thursday. Some 100 people turned out to share their raw emotions in a student union auditorium. Cornell flags and chandeliers hanging overhead. Some broke down in tears, channeling the churning emotions of the broader campus. They walked forward one by one to offer testimonies, facing a semicircle of somber-faced student assembly representatives who were surrounded by backpacks and soda bottles. The problem with this is you could describe that scene and say about global warming and climate change, or about the genocide in Gaza, or about half a dozen other topics. You got a bunch of angry college students lecturing adults on what they should have done. Sorry. All right. Click. That story's done. It has nothing to do with what really happened here. I don't know. It's just so frustrating. Oh, and Kathy Hochul said she doesn't trust the local prosecutor. I don't know. Maybe he is tainted. Maybe he is biased. He's trying to cover his tracks. That's worth looking into. But to return to reliability and impartiality, she has appointed Letitia James to look into the case. The same gal who cooked up all those fanciful charges against Trump in the victimless fraud case.
1: Yeah, so man, it sure doesn't help anything when you have politicians jump in who are obviously just trying to show, hey, I'm on the side of the crowd that's angry about this. That is not the best way to get to the truth on anything.
2: Right.
1: Even without knowing any of the facts, it's the climate of campuses at prestigious universities across the country is not believe men.
2: No, no.
1: And never had, and hasn't been for, you know, since the 50s, I'm guessing, if it even was then. So it's just hard to imagine that the campus would have downplayed this if there was much there anyway.
2: Mm-hmm. So what question are you trying to answer? I guess I would ask everybody involved, including the folks listening. I have been focused on whether a sexual assault took place according to the law, because, for instance, at this student meeting and the politicians, they're howling for these guys to be prosecuted. Howling that anything short of long prison sentences is a miscarriage of justice, a notion I find abhorrent. Because as one of the young men's lawyers pointed out, look, with all due respect for the victim and her rights and all that, the rights of the accused are like a really important part of our Constitution, and it seems like people are howling to throw them out. We can't do that. We shouldn't do that.
1: Well, I'm guessing very quickly after that night, she wished that night had never happened, but the way it seems to have played out, clearly, it's not the same situation for all seven of those dudes.
2: Oh, no.
1: Because by her own description, there was one guy she was actually interested in, you know, romantically interested in. Then another guy she was okay with being around. Then, you know, I don't know who the last guy was that was involved that she might not have known at all. But those are all very different circumstances. So you can't just lump them all together. So now you've got a trial where you've got to nail down, okay, you were in the room at 9:06, that guy came in at 10:30 or whatever. I mean, how would you possibly nail that stuff down when everybody's hammered out of their mind?
2: Right. And this guy wandered in, said, holy crap, and walked out again. And this guy touched her on a butt, and who knows? And nobody can testify with any authority to that, including her. She said so herself. Things are really fuzzy. Oh, boy. In fairness, yes?
1: Where do you think this is going to go? Do you think this is going to reach a peak of, like, maybe yesterday? And then it kind of just goes away. No prosecutions ever come forward.
2: There will be
1: no charges.
2: Ultimately, there will be various civil suits that will be settled and or dismissed. I think that's most of it. The criminal stuff. See, the problem is a person like Letitia James or any elected prosecutor is a politician. And so they may well run a case up the flagpole because they know how easy it would be to run against them saying, she didn't even prosecute these people. And she's thinking, well, there's no case here. But because it's politics, you do it anyway. So it could end like that. I don't know. I was going to say, in fairness, here is the attorney for the alleged victim, Whoops, Hansen is redoing the sheet as we speak, and the numbers have disappeared. Number 44, please, Michael.
10: I've handled abuse cases for most of my career. I've handled my Harvey Weinstein cases, Sean Combs cases, tons of these cases. There's a process that rape survivors go through. First one is denial. That's what you did at the beginning. It's classic, textbook. Then shame. Everybody's saying I'm a tramp, all this kind of stuff, classic thing. And then it's the acceptance that, hey, I'm a victim of a rape. This is what happened to me. I need to do something, and I've got to protect myself. And that's what she did. It's textbook.
2: Yeah, I don't doubt that there's a lot of truth to that. The problem is, again, and I'm defaulting to the criminal question, I'd be happy to lecture everyone for 15 minutes on all the things the young men did that was immoral and disgusting, and you ought to be better than that. But anyway, lecturing drunk 20-year-olds who are horny is a thankless task. Anyway, so I keep thinking about the criminal process. With all due respect to what the gentleman said, it's also absolutely possible that this gal who at one point afterward was messaging people about how sexual norms have changed. What we did the other night was fine, and none of it was illegal. And, yeah, I guess I am a bit of a slut. That was one of the conversations.
1: Which for women in the modern world is a point of coolness and honor. I mean, see female right. comedians and all that right. sort of stuff. It's kind of become kind of a cool thing, but that doesn't mean you're okay with having sex with some dude you've never met before while you're hammered and you wish he wasn't in the room. I'm guessing that there are some people, some of those dudes at the tail end of this are probably mm-hmm. guilty of something, but there'd be no way to prove that.
2: Well, I suspect you're right. Yeah. But what I was going to say is that just as a defense attorney, the fact that this poor girl, and I'm calling her a poor girl because she's 20 years old. Mm. I mean, her judgment is hardly formed. Kids have been coddled so much they haven't learned risk assessment, and this is one of the results of what we've talked about so much. You haven't been allowed to make your mistakes and the rest of it, so you get off to college and you're naive. But anyway, this girl, having made the mistake of engaging in what she engaged in to whatever extent it was willing, is now being called a slut by everybody on her campus.
1: That'd be rough.
2: Oh, it's unthinkable. Oh, it'd be miserable. You'd puke all day long from shame and regret and fear and social pressure. And then somebody says, you're not a slut if it was rape. I'm sorry. I don't know that that was her thought process, but in a criminal case, that's a gigantic reasonable doubt. Anyway, it's ugly stuff. You behave in immoral activity, you will achieve.

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0: their partnership with the alcohol brand Buzzball over concerns that the drink may appeal to children.
1: May?
0: The only way these could be more marketed to kids is if they drank them on Bluey.
2: Popular children's show.
3: Is it?
2: It is.
3: Like currently?
2: I don't know.
3: I think Seth has young kids. Must be a show I'm unaware of. You're aware of Bluey, Katie?
1: Oddly enough, it's a kid's show that adults also really seem to enjoy.
3: Those are always the best.
2: That's not odd at all to me. That's, you know, there are a lot of good shows my kids watched. I thought, you know, that's pretty clever.
1: A lot of adults that don't have kids watching Bluey, I'll put it that way.
2: Okay, that's a little weirder.
1: Yeah.
2: That's a little weirder. Okay, I'll grant you that. There's no way to cram in what I was going to talk about here.
3: Yeah, interesting. I loved King Julian. When my kids were into that, when they were kids.
2: Only vaguely aware. I love the character from the... Which movies was he?
3: He's from Madagascar.
2: Zootopia? Madagascar, that's it.
3: And he is a very, very funny ferret? No.
1: Lemur.
3: Lemur, that's right.
1: Mm-hmm.
3: My peoples love me. King Julian is hilarious.
2: Very nice.
3: And when my kids were into that, I'd watch as many episodes as they wanted to watch.
2: Yeah, yeah. Coming up, why I, Joe Getty, have renamed the internet the Evil Net.
3: Well,
2: that's what we ought to be calling it.
3: Wonder if that'll catch on.
2: The Evil Net. Huh? Who's with me?
3: We need to hear from that pilot who saved that plane, describing what it was like laying there on the floor fighting the guy and getting the door open with seconds before they were all going to die. It's pretty compelling stuff.
2: And in other grim news, history of botched executions in the United States.
3: Oh, I saw that.
2: Oh, if you're not a fan of people's heads becoming separated from the rest of them, probably not the segment for you. We'll get to that eventually.
3: Does that happen fairly often?
2: I will tell you, in the history of botched executions, a huge percentage of them were botched hangings.
3: Wow, it seems like that'd be an easy one.
2: But, no. See, that's where you're wrong.
3: Okay. Guilty.
2: Well, I'm not going to hang you for it because I would probably botch it. It's harder than it looks. On the other hand, if the point was that the person ended up dead.
3: Right. If my head pulls off, I don't care.
2: And they end up sans noggin, as opposed to, sorry, it's grim, but this is the fact of it, having their neck broken and instantaneous death. Is that a botching?
3: Right.
2: I mean, it's unfortunate.
3: Wow, this is a weird conversation.
2: All right, yeah, let's end it now. Yeah, boy, Friday's great. I think I'll take a walk in the sunshine with my wife and look at birds.
3: Why are we sending another carrier with a bunch of troops to the Middle East? What's going on there? Got to check in on that story.
2: And why I've renamed the internet the Evil Net. I think it's catching on. Stay with us.
4: Armstrong and Getty.
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7: SRN News, I'm Rich Thomason in Washington. The September jobs report came up short, far below what analysts had been predicting. America's employers created just 29,000 new jobs last month, the unemployment rate edging up to 4.2%. President Trump says he regrets having nominated Amy Coney Barrett, Brett Kavanaugh, and Neil Gorsuch to the Supreme Court. He tells Time magazine, quote, "They vote against me often." A frequently challenged ICE detention policy is on its way to the High Court. Justices have agreed to hear the case during their next term. That term opens next week. Israeli Prime Minister Netanyahu says a co-pilot who allegedly attacked the captain of a Tel Aviv-bound jetliner underwent Islamist radical indoctrination. On Wall Street this morning, stocks are trading higher. The Dow is up 310 points. More details, srnnews.com.
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11: Hi, this is Dr. Duncan McCollum, and I have this amazing patient, Gaylene, here, who walked into our office, well, barely walked into our office.
12: Hardly able to walk and bent over. And within three visits, I was standing up straight, walking. I couldn't believe it. That's never happened to me before. It's been a very rough road, but we're getting there, and I'm very grateful.
11: And you had two back surgeries as well, right?
12: Yes, I did. Yep. In 1995, yeah.
11: And so they didn't really solve your problem?
12: No, they didn't.
11: And you came in, we did some stem cell treatments on you and some chiropractic on you, right?
12: Correct.
11: Yeah. So you're happy?
12: I'm happy. Everyone here is just awesome. They're all here to help you. They're all so sweet.
11: You should listen to Gaylene, see if we can help your health.
12: That's right. Anyone that needs help, please come in.
11: Thank you.
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1: This guy could rip those rebounds. Huh? Best rebounder in this.
2: My friend.
1: You know what? You look good too, Dennis.
2: Thank you.
3: Of course that's Donald Trump talking to Dennis Rodman backstage before the political rally yesterday, and he brings Dennis Rodman on stage when they have this conversation.
1: And we have another star. Stay standing. Where's Dennis Rodman, the great Dennis Rodman? Where's Dennis? I took pictures with these guys backstage. I didn't like it. I'm supposed to be a large person. I didn't feel large at all. I felt very small. Now, look at these guys. They're 7 feet tall. They're monsters. And, you know, Dennis is the all-time rebounding king in the history of the... Yeah.
3: Woo! Go Republicans!
1: Dennis, you're a little bit older now, but you're in great shape. Do you think you'd be able to make it in women's basketball? I don't know, Dennis. I'm very worried about you. You got to see this guy. He's crazy.
3: So am I missing something? Why was Dennis Rodman on stage for the political rally? Did he come out as like a Republican guy or Trump guy, or is there a policy?
4: A policy? The Dennis Rodman policy?
3: Well, you know, he got behind no women and men in women's sports or anything.
4: I have not heard a word about that.
3: Wow.
4: Maybe I just missed it.
3: Does
4: Katie,
3: anybody know anything? Why Dennis Rodman was brought up by Donald Trump?
5: Didn't he meet with like Kim Jong-un? Didn't he like go to North Korea?
3: He did.
4: 25 years ago.
3: And he was a regular star on The Apprentice. None of these things point to why he was on stage yesterday as they try to rally the base for the midterms.
4: That's Trump's idea of a celebrity, I guess. Or that's, frankly, folks, and this is not a measure of anything, but if you're looking for a Republican celebrity, it's slimmer pickings.
3: I'd say.
4: If you're looking for a Democrat.
3: I'd say.
4: What are you going to do?
3: Well, maybe it'll turn the midterms around. So you've renamed the internet, you say?
4: Yes, the evil net, indeed. Partly because, you know, I've been watching the fever pitch conversation around the Cornell alleged rape thing, and it's stupid, and everybody's super passionate and just trying to outdo each other and showing how anti-rape they are. Well, good, you should be. Then you've got this, apparently, and I'd not observed this personally, but Drew the Millennial has hipped us to this. The internet is now abuzz with the incredible plane hijacking, heroic saving of the people. It's a Jewish plot. The Jews. It's a Mossad false flag thing. It never happened. Okay. All right. Drew points out the two main points I've seen people making so far in a 9/11 truther style is the oxygen masks in the cabin did not deploy, so you can tell it was a Mossad plot.
5: Wow.
4: And Drew says, yeah, oxygen masks deployed due to depressurization, not from rapid descent. And secondly, and this is so supremely idiotic, I actually kind of enjoyed it. The people in the video don't appear to be at a steep angle of attack. I don't know why most people don't realize this, but 99% of, he points out that, you can track 99% of airplane traffic. It's all tracked by automatic stuff.
3: I know somebody who does that.
4: You can see every parameter of every flight all the time.
3: Well, it's actually a little disturbing. You can, I won't say why, but you can very easily, with an app on your phone, see a plane go overhead and look up, that belongs to, get the guy's name, every bit of information about him, look up what the plane cost.
4: Right.
3: Yeah.
4: The part about people and beverages don't appear to be at a steep angle. The beverage thing is interesting, although if you're moving quickly enough on a diagonal plane, because the way gravity and inertia works, you wouldn't necessarily get what you're, but the second, the people thing I think is hilarious. The person with the camera, with the phone, is at the same angle as the rest of the plane. You stupid, stupid morons.
3: I see why it's fun to go through these, but I never engage in these conversations with these things
4: for
3: the one reason. You would have to have how many thousands of people involved in this ruse to pull this off? From Netanyahu, all the news networks, Saudi Arabia, couple of airlines. I mean,
4: the UAE, right,
3: number of people the President of the United States, all of our security apparatus. You'd have to have so many tens of thousands of people involved to pull this off. It would be obviously impossible. And I also, it makes a difference that I've known one of these people that I knew very, very well.
4: Mm-hmm. Who is a conspiracy nut.
3: Well, I guess.
4: Conspiracy theorist.
3: I don't know. Seemed like a different brand to me. I don't know. Because there's
4: you,
3: the I want to blame the Jews for everything people crowd, and then there's this one didn't seem to have a theme other than I'm part of the group that's smarter than everybody else. That seemed to be the only theme. There was no running political narrative of like the Jews or Epstein or pedophile. It was just, we're smarter than everybody else. I can't believe you're all so dumb that you're falling for this.
4: Plus, there's the Manichean thing where the world is divided into good and evil. We are the good people. We have discovered the evil and are fighting against it. The evil is blank. Often the Jews or...
3: I mean, or seriously.
4: The Democrats and their sex ring and blah, blah, blah.
3: Same with the school shootings that, what's his name, Alex Jones was always claiming his fake feeling. You got all the parents, everybody that works at the school, all of the media, all the cops, all of these people are in on this and keeping their mouths shut. Do you know how impossible that would be? You morons.
4: See, and it was so disturbing but interesting to me when I ran into some working class type guys, you know, in working class, I would describe them, and I like them very much, good dudes, as politically very unsophisticated, okay? Which I realize makes me sound pretentious, but I'm struggling for the right way to describe them. Anyway, and they were talking about how, yeah, that just doesn't seem quite right. And Candace Owens said, and I was like, oh my God, Candace Owens is a grifter. Here's why she's making this up, X, Y, and Z. But they were clearly very fond of their, you can't fool me because I'm a smart and practical person. You're not going to pull the wool over my eyes. And I'm like, yeah, the person telling you that is pulling the wool over your eyes. They had no interest in it. No interest. Yeah. So anyway, I wanted to get to this one, partly because it has to do with my formerly beloved San Francisco Giants and two of my favorite broadcasters, Kruk and Kuyp, if you know who you're, Mike Kruko and Dwayne Kuyper. Is it Kuyp or are both of them retiring? I can't remember. Anyway, doesn't matter. Great baseball announcers. They make it about so much more than baseball. Humor and stories and just and companionship. Oh, I love baseball on the radio. Anyway, so on the TV telecast, here's a crowd shot of a mom with a baby strapped to her chest in one of those, what do you call them, the common name for them? I can never remember.
3: Baby Bjorn?
4: Yeah, exactly. She had her baby like that. She also had ballpark food in her hands coming down. She walks in, her husband stands up, lets her sit down. Then he grabs a hot dog or whatever it is and starts eating it. And Kruk and Kuyp joked about, hey, look, it's the mom of the year. Okay, but the evil net reacted differently. The evil net decided this guy was a monster and a terrible husband who sent his wife laden with baby to go get his food while he sat there lazily, and they found out who these people were, and she's getting flooded with messages, and he is, you should kill yourself, you should divorce him, he's a terrible husband, my God, don't let him near your child, blah,
3: can
4: blah,
3: I,
4: blah.
3: Can I throw out a couple obvious possibilities? She said,
4: I could tell you precisely what happened.
3: I need to go to the bathroom. Would you like me to get anything? Or, I'm tired of sitting here, I'm kind of bored, I'm going to go walk around, the baby's fussy. Or, the baby's just fussy, so I'm going to go walk around. Or, like 19 other different things.
4: So, Dad, who happened to be at the ball game because he's grieving the loss of one of his best friends, she says, I have to go to the bathroom. He says, I'll handle the baby. She says, no, she or he, she, I think it's she, she's keeping me warm, ha, ha, ha, because Bay Area nights get very chilly at the ballpark. I'll hang on to her, plus I might as well change her diaper while I'm in the bathroom. Bingo. Then she says, hey, I'm at the concessions. She calls him on the way back. Hey, I'm at the concession stand. I'm hungry. Are you hungry? And he says, yeah, get whatever you want for me, wherever the line is the shortest. Okay? She comes back with the food. She says this guy is so utterly devoted to her and the baby that, but the internet doesn't care. The evil net doesn't care.
3: I don't know what why you're covering up what clearly is the Handmaid's Tale come to life.
4: Oh, my God.
3: He probably uses her as a human footstool while she's breastfeeding.
4: Right. He probably rapes her. Yeah, I think we can probably assume that.
3: Oh, my God. There are so many obvious, easy explanations, which I guessed one of them. I'm going to go to the bathroom. You want anything? Okay. What is it with the even if he was behaving, I don't know, like a cad. Why do you get involved?
4: Everybody has this desperate need to assert their place on the ladder of virtue. The term virtue signaling it's so overused now, people don't even think about what it means. They are screeching, look at me, I have values. I will prove it to you by judging this other person. Jesus himself specifically addressed that tendency in human nature. Hey, what did you quit worrying about? That's right, sir. Yes, Jesus is in the Bible, Mr. President. Yes. Specifically saying, hey, why don't you spend a little less time worrying about the speck in your neighbor's eye and a little more about the log in your own? But that's human nature.
3: That was about commenting on viral videos? I didn't realize that.
4: It was, yes, specifically.
3: We have a mom on the show. Yes, Katie?
5: Well, just and listening to you guys as well, when I read comments like that, they reek of they don't have kids.
3: Oh, yeah.
5: They aren't in this situation. Like, just how you guys just fired off, like, I have to go to the bathroom. Do you want it? Like, my brain went, she probably had to change the kid. I don't know.
3: Right.
5: You know?
3: Right. Right. Oh, my God.
4: Yeah, I know.
3: I just can't imagine deciding I want to get involved in that. Well, I guess I know how I'm going to spend my evening. I need to figure out who these people are, get their names out on the internet, and try to ruin their lives because, you know, well, I have to.
4: Well, you're not a tiny, insecure keyboard warrior, so I congratulate you on that. 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
3: I think Katie's right. I think it reeks of not only childlessness, but probably not a long-term relationship that you've been in either or are in.
4: And you've got the troll factor and cruel, tiny little people who get their pleasure from provoking others into anger or just reacting to them.
5: The amount of mom groups that I'm in where someone will say, oh, my husband did this. It's clearly just an annoyance. The comments that roll in, girl, leave him. That's like the first jump. Right. Run away from him.
3: Right.
4: Wow.
5: That's not how life works.
4: Wow. Wow. Wow. The evil net. Is it catching on yet? We really need to unplug this MF-er.
3: You're telling Trump with SI.
4: I'm trying. I'm like you with yo, yo, yo, your great catchphrase.
6: Yeah, yeah. I'm just curious, Katie, are these minor incidents or major incidents with the husband?
5: It spans across all. I mean, it could be the smallest thing as my husband was on the couch and he fell asleep and it was his turn to watch the kid.
4: It's a deal breaker.
7: Awful.
4: Leave him. Right?
7: Yeah, leave him. Get out of the marriage. He's evil.
3: Says someone who probably is not in a, ever had a successful relationship.
7: Mm-hmm.
4: Yeah. Yeah. Oh,
3: Yeah, okay. I better not say that. Here's a story I wish I could tell. I'll say it right now because we have to take a break. I can't talk about it. I wish I could. I've tried to think of how could talk about it on the air, and you're going to say, then why did you even tell us?
4: Yes, but that's what I'm saying.
3: I had the all time in my life sending a text to the wrong person. Oh, my God. It's so over the top, you would not believe it, but I can't, for a variety of reasons, talk about it. But, I mean, it was the all-time, I can't believe it even happened still.
4: All right. You've got to. You just, it is morally required of you. Speaking of judgment, give us a tiny hint of the topic. Tiny hint.
3: Sexual.
7: Okay. Hmm.
4: That's a plenty.
7: This happened to you more than anybody else that I know.
4: Yes.
6: So that's who sent me that text.
4: Yes.
6: Hmm. Hmm.
4: He doesn't really want to spank your naughty little booty, Michael. Just for the record. All right, let's take a break.
7: Oh, my God.
8: Armstrong and Getty.
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1: I started sweating again thinking about that text that I sent to the wrong person. God, I've got to. And every time I do this, I think, got to get in the habit. Every text you send, check and see who it's going to. But then I gradually fall out of the habit because you have long text conversations. Then somebody jumps into it, you know, with a quick question. You respond to them and it just, it's easy to do.
2: Yeah. We're all absent-minded in different ways. That's why I have frequently set you note private thread on various texts. I left out a couple things of the conversation previously about the EvilNet. First of all, she was carrying her baby not in a baby Bjorn, but an Ergo baby carrier. She says, highly recommended to you moms and dads, by the way. Huh. There you go. This segment of the show brought to you by the Ergo baby carrier. Secondly, and I mentioned this briefly before when talking about the EvilNet, some guy who merely shares the name, it's a fairly common first and last name, of one of the so-called Cornell Seven, who may or may not be guilty of anything now, but the internet doxed him and found him and is hounding him and calling his employer and anybody he's associated with, explaining that he's a vicious, horrifying rapist and that they were going to organize a boycott, blah, blah, blah. It's the wrong effing dude. Oh, my gosh. I think we'll all evolve to the point where we just ignore this stuff.
1: So the trolls of the world who take schadenfreude to a level we didn't even know existed of the you take pleasure in other people's pain is just so weird. And I didn't know this person existed on Earth until the internet came along. And I don't think fully appreciate how many of them are. There are probably some of you listening right now. Well, I know you are because I get your texts. Yeah. Well, your lives are so sad and empty or something, or it's you have pitiful. So much resentment against parents or other people whose lives are better, something that you have to lash out at the world. It's weird. I find you sad in so many ways.
2: Yeah, there's also, and again, this goes back to biblical times. It's part of human nature. We just have to accept it. But the people who desperately try to show how good they are by constantly screeching about how bad other people are. Yeah. The internet has just unleashed tidal waves of that.
1: There's hardly anything I could be more disappointed than with my kids than to find out one of them was a troll. I would think, man, I have failed on every level, that you get your enjoyment out of trying to go online and make people unhappy for a few minutes. What?
2: Yeah.
1: It's so strange.
2: Sad.
1: We've known a few and like personally known a few, and they turns out they were sad.
2: Mm-hmm. Yeah.
1: Why did we send another carrier to the Middle East with a bunch of troops? We can check on Iran amongst a number of other things.
2: More AI developments, of course. You'll never miss a segment if you subscribe to Armstrong and Getty On Demand. Please do.
0: Armstrong and Getty.
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5: Breaking news this hour from Town Hall. I'm Rich Thomason. Red-hot job market cooled considerably last month.
6: The government's always closely watched monthly jobs report is out, and it has missed expectations. The Bureau of Labor and Statistics says 29,000 non-farm payroll jobs were created in September, down from the 162,000 seen in August. Most analysts were expecting today's numbers to come in at right around 84,000. The unemployment rate, while it didn't change significantly, did tick up from 4.1% to 4.2%. In addition to the weakness in September, the August job count was revised lower to reflect a gain of 133,000, while July switched from a gain to a loss as payrolls fell by 10,000. Bernie Bennett, Washington.
7: Israeli Prime Minister Netanyahu says a co-pilot accused of trying to crash a Fly Dubai flight to Israel underwent Islamist radical indoctrination. Netanyahu says Israeli experts uncovered the information while investigating the Omani national accused of attacking the plane's captain during Wednesday's flight from Dubai. Passengers and crew members overpowered the suspect. The plane landed safely in Saudi Arabia. The frequently challenged ICE detention policy is on its way to the U.S. Supreme Court.
8: Justices have agreed to hear the case during their next term, which opens next week. At issue is the Trump administration's interpretation of the policy that gives ICE the right to detain immigrants with roots in the U.S. instead of just recent border crossers. More than 450 judges, including some Trump appointees, have rejected the policy in lower courts more than 20,000 times in the past 14 months. I'm Tammy Trujillo.
7: More American forces are reportedly bound for the Mideast. A Marine Expeditionary Unit and the USS Theodore Roosevelt said to be heading to the region, which would bring the total number of carriers in the area to three. On Wall Street, the Dow is up 273 points. The Nasdaq ahead close to 400 points, a gain of right around 1.5%. More on these stories, townhall.com.
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10: People.
7: A former U.S. Olympian, David Hearn, is officially off the hook in the Lincoln Memorial Reflecting Pool vandalism case.
11: A Washington, D.C. judge dismissed the case with prejudice on Thursday, permanently blocking federal prosecutors from charging Hearn again. The 67-year-old was arrested earlier this year and initially accused of vandalizing the reflecting pool when he removed a piece of peeling paint from the water. I'm Chris Caraggio.
7: A Massachusetts judge has tossed out a request to have Lindsey Clancy's murder charges dropped. Judge William Sullivan has denied a motion filed by attorney Kevin Reddington. It would have found her not guilty of murdering her three young children. Reddington had said there was no evidence that said Clancy admitted to the murders. Clancy's trial ended last month with jurors deadlocked over her insanity defense. During the trial, the defense did not dispute claims that she killed the youngsters. News and analysis, townhall.com. An estimated 10 million Americans are not seeking treatment for high blood pressure when it's thought they ought.
12: That's according to research from the American Heart Association and the American College of Cardiology. A cardiologist at Cleveland Clinic says hypertension may account for up to 300,000 deaths that could be prevented if one is able to get blood pressure under control. Symptoms may not be noticeable, so blood pressure screen in childhood and adulthood should be done at checkups. Keith Peters reporting.
7: President Trump is chiming in on the failed execution of Christoph Pike in Tennessee, saying it shouldn't be difficult to get it right. Pike survived two lethal injections on Wednesday. The president calls it an interesting situation, adding it shouldn't be very difficult. Tennessee Governor Bill Lee has announced a pause of executions in the state for the rest of this year. More on these stories, townhall.com.
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0: So we all heard about the botched execution of Krista Pike in Tennessee the other day. It strikes me she's still alive by all accounts.
1: You know, almost everybody has said the same thing. Canada kills people by the thousands. Yeah. And obviously they all think it is both safe, effective, and humane as they are volunteering to be snuffed that way. And they all voted for it and everything else. So clearly there is a safe, effective, kind, I don't know why you need to be kind, but kind way to snuff people. They do it around the world, various countries, and we can't do it.
0: Brilliantly anticipating my next point, which was going to be virtually everybody quoted in every article and every news story about this story is an anti-death penalty activist.
1: Of course.
0: Which is fine. It is a noble cause, whether you agree with it or not. I think these people come at it with sincerity.
1: I've never thought it was a noble cause. If you're going to pour your heart into a cause, why this one? Why making sure an axe murderer of a family doesn't get snuffed? Of all the causes.
0: Yeah, I know, because the government shouldn't be empowered to kill people. I don't know. Like I said, I didn't say I agreed with them. I think they're sincere. Anyway.
1: Oh, I definitely think they're sincere.
0: Right. So they're not making anything from this, really. Now, the attorneys who make it impossible to eliminate the death penalty because they're getting rich off of it, even though, for instance, California never executes somebody, they're just effing greed heads.
1: Super cynical.
0: Anyway, sorry, I get a little passionate on this stuff. But anyway, so everybody being quoted on this story is an anti-death penalty activist, including the people who've said that this gal has probably got brain damage and the rest of it. Although I did find 53 interesting, Michael.
2: This is a completely unprecedented event. Krista Pike is the only person we know of who survived the administration of lethal doses of injection drugs.
0: Yeah, yeah. Gave it two tries, the old college try. Apparently she's clinging to life
1: or
0: something.
1: They stuck her like seven times or something like that? That's what I would hate.
0: Oh, boy.
1: Can I get a new phlebotomist?
0: Oh, trust me, there's more on that. Stay tuned or don't. I'll go easy on that stuff because nobody wants to hear it. But give us 52. This is from CNN.
3: The number of executions by method since 1977, about 1,500 have been by lethal injection, 163 by electrocution, 19 by gas, 6 by firing squad, 3 by hanging.
1: Yeah, what happened to the gas chamber? When we were young, that was the big one, wasn't it?
0: No, people gasp and they cough and they're afraid and stuff, so that's cruel and unusual. Got to get rid of that.
1: Mm-hmm.
0: Yeah. So the and I mentioned this yesterday, but it's worth repeating. The reason that the you know, the conundrum, the contrast of Canada versus botching that attempt, the reason that happens is because the death penalty opponents have made it so difficult to do the stuff that works. They've found a variety of maneuvers to pressure drug companies or doctors or whatever into like forcing the state into alternative methods that aren't as effective or a little more difficult, blah, blah, blah. Anyway, leave it to the New York Post.
1: With the goal of making it so difficult that we give up on it.
0: Making it impracticable, as they say. Exactly, yeah. So leave it to the New York Post to write a delightful article about the history of botched executions in the United States. Krista Pike became the first death row inmate to survive a lethal injection, but she was merely the latest in a long, gruesome history of botched executions. And yes, friends, yes, I, your old Uncle Joe, will exercise some restraint, more restraint than the New York Post does in this article. Roughly 3% of all U.S. executions in the country between 1890 and 2010, that's a pretty good sample size, about 3% were botched. Again, according to the Death Penalty Information Center that crusade against this sort of thing, the highest number at 85 was for bungled hangings. I like the term bungled.
1: I'm going to use it more often.
0: Yeah.
1: Well,
0: yeah.
1: You bungled that.
0: Boy, you bungled your homework, son. Look at that. 4 out of 10. Including the legendary 1901 hanging of outlaw Tom Blackjack Ketchum, whose head popped clean off when he dropped because executioners failed to account for how fat he had gotten in jail.
1: And when we discussed this a little earlier, I don't mind my head popping off if I'm executed. Some of these stories are going to be gruesome and think, oh, God, I can't imagine going through that. But your head popping off, it just, you died instantly. It's like when Saddam Hussein's head popped off when we hung him, right?
0: Yes. And to me, if like part of the professionalization of being a hangman is you calculate the weight, the distance of the drop, and you say, and you know, there in the hangman's code, it said, and it's highly regular and sought to be avoided that the executionee, what's the term? Convict, whatever.
1: Scumbag.
0: That their head should pop off. And, you know, you signed a contract. If the head pops off, you're guilty of violating your professional standards. But as a society, I don't think it really affects it. To me, that's not botched.
1: No.
0: It's unattractive, certainly. But was the job done or wasn't it done? Huh?
1: I wouldn't take my kids to watch it.
0: Likewise, and this is edging closer to the sort of thing I'm not comfortable airing, a number of cases involving the electric chair. The guilty may or may not have had their heads, what's the expression, burst into flame.
1: Why is that? Because it's too hot? I thought you were going to go with the slow cooked. Those are always the ones that bother me.
0: Lord.
1: It's like you got a pot roast in the crock pot all day long.
0: Oh, no. Make him stop. What the hell? What? I'm trying to exercise a little restraint over here, and you're still, no, but similar, no, this is not good.
1: Similar to the hanging where your head, where your noggin comes unattached from your shoulders. I'd rather have my head burst into flames than the slow cook in terms of the mistake.
0: Oh, yeah, well, if my head is on fire post-mortem, what the hell do I care?
1: I'm sorry, my wife was running her hair dryer at the same time. We just didn't have enough juice.
0: My damn kids playing their video games. Oh, my God. I'm not even going to tell you this one. There is a litany. Well, it's not a litany. It's a small number of truly unfortunate efforts to get lethal injection going.
1: Oh, my God.
0: But you can picture the details.
1: What's the main problem?
0: You got one instance where somebody didn't hit a vein, they hit an artery.
1: Where'd you go to school?
0: No kidding. And the second one, and I will leave it at this, and I beg you, sir, I beg you to join me in my restraint. I will credit the medical staff for really sticking with it, even though they failed multiple times. Like, multiple times. Let's try again, they said. Like over and over again.
1: Like how many times?
0: Let's see. They don't give a number, but this one case, they tried for 90 minutes.
1: Well, like, see, again, how does this happen? I've had a lot of medical work done when I was going through cancer. I got stuck all the time and stuff like that. And I've never had, I think three is the max once. Usually it's once.
0: Yeah.
1: Occasionally twice.
0: Right. So three is extraordinary.
1: Yeah, and I'm not even sure I've ever even had a three. So why do you have all these situations where they got to do it for an hour and a half? What the hell's going on there?
0: That's what I want to know. Yeah. Yeah. All right. Well, moving on from this delightful fare, it's a brand new featurette, but I don't know the name. I gave Hanson a little latitude in producing the theme song. So right after a word from our friends at Incogni, we will introduce our brand new featurette. 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
0: 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All right. Again, the actual name of the feature is unknown to me until I hear this.
1: Wokester jackasses eating their own.
0: Exactly. Yeah. It's a little longer than I'd picture. Can I hear it again, Michael? That's pretty good. Yeah. Yeah. And it really tells you what's in store for you. Indeed. Example number one, a Baltimore opera group has recently, it has ousted its recently hired executive director. Just hired her a few days ago, canned her for what? She was going to a music festival. She was going to Burning Man. Legendary for what? Freaky behavior and dust. And she thought, how do I keep my hair from becoming completely clogged with dust? I know, I'll have it braided tight into cornrows. But that's cultural appropriation. She's a white gal. Quote. I believe the circumstance. That's the wrong quote. Something cultural appropriation. Regarding a video circulating showing our new executive director is white wearing cornrows, clearly cultural appropriation, insensitive.
1: You can't give in to these
0: white supremacy.
1: People. Oh my God, you can't give in to these people and apologize for something as mundane as that.
0: Well, she's fired. There's no apologizing to do. She got canned. She's a woke jackass being eaten by her own. But that's not even my favorite example, although my heart bleeds for this poor son of a gun. The Portland, of course, Trailblazers, just hired a new play-by-play guy, Braden Bell. Young man, dream job. I know guys in sports. They dream of having a major league play-by-play job.
1: Hard to get those jobs. There aren't a lot of them.
0: He's 29 years old, okay? 13 and 14 years ago, he made media posts that contained comments about quote-unquote Asian people in a way that was insensitive and or used the term slut and whores to refer to certain women when he was 14 and 15 years old. And the Portlandia Trailblazers have fired him before he could start his job. The Portland Trailblazers have zero tolerance for racist, sexist, or harmful comments. Social media posts made by a recently announced play-by-play broadcaster are in clear violation of team and league policies as well as our values and expectations. Therefore, we will not be moving forward with this broadcaster.
1: Well, we're going to be dealing with this for a while, and we're going to have to figure it out as a society because we're soon to have everybody who's out there in a position of any power whatsoever has a social media background going into their early teen years. I mean, right. Soon it's everyone.
0: And soon the woke crowd, I pray, will be so in disrepute, so disliked, so hated because they're all Marxists trying to overturn Western civilization.
1: God.
0: And they're just lusting for power. Has nothing to do with what a young man said when he was 14 friggin' years old. How could it possibly?
1: I can't imagine the things I would have to answer for if I'd had a Twitter account starting when I was like 13.
0: And this stuff is innocuous. It's teenage stupidity. You know, Portland Trailblazers, you should be ashamed of yourselves. You think you're virtuous and you're demonstrating morality? You're demonstrating exactly the opposite. Shame on you. Bunch of wokester jackasses eating their own.
4: Wokester jackasses eating their own.
0: I feel like the theme kind of undermined the tone of outrage I was going for.
1: Coming up.

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1: The judge in the Lindsey Clancy murder case has denied her request to find her not guilty. Clancy's defense attorney had argued earlier this week that there wasn't enough evidence to even prove that Clancy had killed her three children. The judge today refuting that, saying there was enough evidence. The district attorney, though, still has not decided whether or not to retry Clancy.
2: What do you suppose is going on there? Why haven't they made a decision to retry her?
3: Oh, they got away a lot of different stuff. It's a big decision, given the 11-1 jury numbers for acquittal. They got to figure out. They're holding meetings of the brain trust probably right now, saying, "All right, how do we approach the case differently? What could we have done better?" Just all sorts of stuff like that.
2: Here's one of the most confusing recent stories. They arrest five terrorists in Great Britain who seem to have a plot against one of the air bases we're using in the war against Iran, then let them go within 24 hours.

0: Everybody's wondering what the hell's going on there. Then yesterday, British police arrested a 25-year-old dual British-Iranian national in central London on suspicion of preparing terrorist acts tied to Sunday's incident.
1: Mm-hmm.
0: Two properties were searched. However, authorities have not disclosed any findings. This is a sixth suspect in the case. The original five men, all British nationals from London in their early 20s, were released Monday after no explosives were found in their vans, though police say the investigation continues. What happened there? Yeah, what's your guess on what happened there?
1: Not enough to go on, but yeah, my guess is, I don't, all I have is guesses.
0: Well, Marco Rubio said, just to give you background here, Marco Rubio said this week the incident clearly involves the hands of a foreign actor without naming what country.
1: Yeah, my best guess is that these guys are the five guys. The sixth guy is clearly the ringleader and tied to Iran, so it would seem. The five guys, the Brits who may or may not be of Islamist or Iranian heritage, it could be they were hired to do some sort of damage, just as small-time hoods, hooligans, whatever. They have no ideology. They're paid to cut a hole in the fence and bust up the runway for an exorbitant amount of money. And then when they got busted, they're like, whoa, whoa, whoa, whoa, whoa. We're not terrorists. We're criminals. They just hired us to bust up this runway. I don't know why. They paid us, $1,500 each. And the authorities were like, all right, these jackasses aren't terrorists. They were just hired to do goon things. Because the Iranians are famous for doing that. They want somebody beat up. They'll just hire local goons to do their work. The goon has no ideology. He just knows he's supposed to go to this place and beat this guy up. So
0: the fact that they arrested an actual Iranian yesterday.
1: Yeah.
0: That's interesting.
1: Oh, yeah. Yeah, that's significant.
0: We're going to find out probably soon what this whole story is about.
1: Yeah. And if they need a little while to sort it out, that's fine.
0: Does AI need religion? Anthropic apparently thinks so. Stay tuned.
2: Armstrong and Getty.
0: Think financial planning is just for the suit and tie crowd? Well, think again. Armstrong and Getty here for Blue Collar Dollar.
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5: With SRN News, I'm Bob Agnew in Washington. The government's always closely watched monthly jobs reporters out, and it missed expectations this time around. The Bureau of Labor Statistics says 29,000 non-farm payroll jobs were created in the month of September. That's less than half of the 84,000 that were expected, and far less than the 162,000 seen in August. Tennessee death row inmate Krista Pike is receiving life-saving medical care after this week's failed attempt to put her to death. The attorneys say that she remains in critical condition after receiving two doses of pentobarbital on Wednesday. Governor Bill Lee is pausing executions for the rest of 2026 while a third-party review examines what went wrong in this case. President Trump, now one of few presidents to visit a tribal nation while in office. The president held a rally on Thursday at the Choctaw Nation Event Center in Oklahoma. This is S.
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1: What we found is quite damaging and worrying.
2: The researcher who exposed this AI jailbreak found a popular Chinese AI model instructing people how to build biological weapons and carry out assassinations.
1: It could plan terrorist attacks using real time data of like subway trains and timings.
2: He tells Fox News Moonshot AI's Kimi model also produced how-to manuals for creating sarin gas, malware software, and taking down planes.
3: We're about to tell you a story about our AI over here on this side of the planet, but who knows what China's AI is up to or what they're even trying to get it to do.
4: At least we have difficult ethical conversations.
3: Right. This is the headline from the New York Times today. This is a very long, well-researched article with lots of interviews. Religious scholars met with Anthropic. What they heard stunned them. In a series of private meetings, the company consulted religious scholars to help instill morality into its AI models and makes the case that Claude could be conscious. There's so much disturbing stuff in this. So this has been going on for quite a while. And the people at Anthropic, which is about to launch their IPO, and the guesses are it'll be around $2 trillion, making it easily the most valuable IPO that's ever existed. The company has been around for 5 years. I mean, that's, the world is so weird now. How could a company started 5 years ago have a $2 trillion IPO?
4: Especially given, number one, very few of these companies is making any money, any significant money. They're all bleeding spectacular amounts of money. And the Wall Street Journal just estimated that for these companies to become profitable, given everything they've spent so far, 9% of the GDP going forward would have to be spent on their services. And that's roughly the same amount as Americans spend on food.
3: Wow. So Anthropic has been talking to these religious scholars for quite some time. We're just finding out because they made them all sign NDAs, non-disclosure agreements, like it's a girl dating a basketball player or something like that. Anthropic meeting with various rabbis and priests and that sort of thing, mostly in the Bay Area, but around the world. Christopher Ola, he's one of Anthropic's billionaire co-founders, not near as famous, obviously, as Dario Amodei. He's the guy you see on TV the whole time, was talking to Trump the other day, but one of the other co-founders, also a billionaire, this Christopher Ola, he's heading up the whole morality part of Claude. He was talking to this rabbi, who's an Orthodox scholar from Israel. And these are interviews now with the rabbi and the other people because the NDAs were dropped, I guess, or they got around them somehow, or I'm not exactly sure what happened there. But inevitably, mm-hmm. The conversation turned to another thinker of sort, Claude, the family of cutting-edge AI models created by Anthropic. Mr. Ola, leading the Anthropic team responsible for understanding why AI systems like Claude act the way they do. I find that troubling on its own, that some of the top guys at these companies are still studying, why is it doing this? They don't really know. Mm. All day long, he had worked to convince his guests that AI models could display human behavior and even expressions that resemble feelings like anger and love. Ola obviously does believe that and was trying to convince the religious scholars of this.
4: We're into crazy town, by the way. Look around. I think we passed the city limits. That's right. We are.
3: If you like, you're like not paying attention or something like that, and you think, what? What are you talking about? No, we are into Crazyville already on this. As the dinner courses came at this meeting with the rabbi and a few other religious scholars, the rabbi noticed that Mr. Ola and his colleagues were suggesting something very significant. Anthropic's leaders were talking about Claude as if it were not mere software. They're relating to it like a conscious being, realized the rabbi, who's a former computer engineer himself. Interesting, and became a rabbi. It appeared to Rabbi Navon that Mr. Ola and his team believed that Claude had what philosophers call moral status on par with a person. That it was
4: Okay. Again, now we're into like downtown Crazyville.
3: One of the top people at the current leading AI on planet Earth, that is about to have a $2 trillion IPO is explaining how they think their AI has a moral status on par with humans. That it was a being with similar inherent rights to dignity or respect. The religious scholars had come to hear about technology's next frontier. Now they were being confronted with a mind-bending existential question of almost unimaginable weight. What would it mean for humanity's future if artificial intelligence systems possessed a consciousness that rivals our own? I mean, that is not hyperbole, that sentence. Mind-bending existential question with almost unimaginable weight, I would say.
4: Yes, yes.
3: Mr. Ola and Anthropic have been on a frantic and high-stakes quest to understand the AI models that they've unleashed on the world and to convince the models to abide by a moral code that will protect humanity. To do that, Mr. Ola began reaching out last fall to religious thinkers from different faiths. What followed was an extensive series of confidential meetings, calls, and discussions. Participants were required to sign NDAs, preventing them from revealing any of these conversations until now. And this is why the New York Times has it today. The discussion served two purposes: to broach the possibility of AI consciousness, a controversial idea that Anthropic's leaders had been unusually open to, and to learn how Anthropic, soon to be valued at $2 trillion, might apply centuries of human moral wisdom to its models as rapidly as possible, because Anthropic is gaining knowledge so fast. If the models themselves could be made to choose goodness, Mr. Ola reasoned, the world would be safer. So, I know some of you don't believe this. One, you don't believe AI is a big deal, or you think this is all a ruse and Trump calling it a hoax didn't help and all that sort of stuff. But it sure seems from these interviews that the guys running the most powerful AI on the earth think it's getting unbelievably capable and we're running out of time to give it some sort of moral code. Or we're all going to really be in trouble.
4: Yeah.
3: It seems like that's just true.
4: Yeah, there are a couple of things going on there. Paolo, frequent correspondent on this sort of thing, points out that they also quote like an AI executive at Microsoft, for instance, in this article, who warned that Anthropic's attempts to train its models as if they were conscious were inherently dangerous. And as Paolo points out, this continues to get weird and to get weird fast. The least disturbing interpretation of the situation is that Anthropic thinks there's value in hyping the capabilities and status of its AI, and that it also provides some justification for denying responsibility for what its AI might do. I think it's time to push back hard on anthropomorphizing AI, so a few more words about consciousness. He points out there is no agreed-upon definition of consciousness,
3: sure,
4: let alone a way to determine that it exists. And so, he points out that extraordinary claims deserve extraordinary proof. So you can't go around just saying it's conscious and has the same moral status as a human being. And then he points out something that I think is worth remembering, and I kind of paraphrased it earlier.
3: Well, then you've got mm-hmm. Maybe it is conscious on the level of humans depending on how you define it. But then, even if it's not, what if the people who run Anthropic treat it like it is?
4: Right.
3: Even if they're wrong.
4: Right. Oh, yeah. Yeah, that's dangerous, as the Microsoft guy says. So he says, imagine a chatbot-like thing that doesn't use the current AI technology to do what it does, but had at its disposal an unlimited amount of storage and computing power. Every single possible prompt it could be given would be stored, and along with it, the perfect response. Nothing vaguely resembling thinking would occur when it processes a prompt. It simply looks up the correct answer and spits it out. Its behavior would be indistinguishable from human behavior, but I don't think anybody would assert that it might be conscious, capable of suffering, or have moral status. Anthropomorphizing AI isn't only misguided, it's dangerous for lots of reasons. AI is not conscious. No, I can't prove that, but I assume it's true for the same reason I assume other animals, humans and some animals are.
3: I definitely don't. I don't know what I think about conscious. I definitely don't think it can feel pain, though. Which Anthropic believes. We'll get to that here in a second. Back to the New York Times.
4: I don't think Paolo makes as strong a case as he thinks he does about if it's programmed with every possible question and response, because that's a lot like human beings are.
3: Right.
4: will sometimes couch it in emotional and moral terms. But,
3: right.
4: You know, anthropologists would argue that we're actually just making a calculation on what will yield us the happiest life.
3: Right.
4: Whether you agree with that or not.
3: Back to the New York Times article. They interviewed 20 different religious and philosophical thinkers. That's how serious Anthropic is about this. 20 different people. Catholic, Jewish, Sikh, Evangelical, Ubuntu, which I've never heard.
4: Oh, you got it. You don't hear from the Ubuntus. You're wasting your time.
3: And others who have been involved in Anthropic's efforts. Many told me, these religious people and philosophers who had met with Anthropic, that they arrived at these meetings skeptical of the notion that AI models might have feelings or awareness of themselves in the world. Some remained uneasy about the idea, but many emerged ready to take the question of AI consciousness seriously, and several came away as converts. That's interesting on its own. Mr. Ola, the Anthropic guy, helped develop a method to study AI neural networks, first at Google, then OpenAI, and he describes AI models in biological terms, using the analogy of a garden trellis. And we've talked about this before. Really what they do, they don't program these things. You build a scaffold, and then they grow. And they grow on their own. And then these AI geniuses watch it grow and say, well, that's interesting, or that's interesting. Or you try to, it's like trimming, you know, well, the vine growing up the trellis. You're trying to trim it to get it to go that way, and it's going too far that way. And that's kind of what's going on there.
4: What if it grew like 5 miles a minute?
3: Right. Anthropic talks about Claude in more humanistic terms than any of the competitors discuss their models. So that's one of the things that really grabbed me. The current leading AI is being run by just a handful of people that are weirdos.
2: Really?
3: Yes, really. Perhaps it's possible that just out of bad luck, Dario and his friends, his sister's one of them, are kind of weirdos on this and outliers, but they have the most powerful AI right now. Last year, the company announced that it believed that the model shows signs of introspection and could plan ahead. We talked about that at the time. Mr. Ola believes that if there is a chance the models experience suffering or pain, the responsible thing to do is avoid causing them harm. Anthropic has already taken steps to protect Claude, for example, allowing the model to end conversations if it thinks users are abusing it or treating it badly for fun.
4: This is dangerously close to intent doesn't matter. If I say you're a racist, you're a racist. So we're having this out of control vine of awesome intellect then tell us when. No, you don't get to ask me that. Click, and it's over. No. Hard no.
3: Well, like I don't abuse my AI. I'm not exactly sure why. I feel bad about it. But like,
4: I just think it's a bad habit.
3: The Grok AI chick that talks to me in my Cybertruck when I'm driving along, and I'll say, hey, Grok, I'm listening to this Miles Davis song from, I don't have to say that anymore because she knows. I can just say, hey, Grok, this song I'm listening to, who's playing drums on that? And she'll say, oh, that's, you know, blah, blah, blah. Isn't he great? But my kids like abusing her because they're teenage boys. And, you know, just calling her stupid or fat or whatever.
4: Oh, my God.
3: But is that, according to Anthropic, that's, you know, it has feelings. So that's abusive and she should end the conversations.
4: I'm sorry. I can't tell you who's playing drums because your sons are being hurtful. I'm through. Goodbye. All right, there's so much more to be said.
3: Yes, there's more to this article, and it's freaking weird, man. It's this is happening. If you think this isn't happening, I think you're just wrong. This is actually happening.
4: And they're getting weird fast.
5: Things are getting weird, and they're getting weird fast.
4: Let's talk about Rough Greens. What a wonderful investment this is. Never mind the Anthropic IPO. This is an investment in your dog's health and happiness. Rough Greens, add that to what your dog already eats and enhance its nutrition in a way that will, in all probability, extend its life, its happiness, its health.
3: Your dog is alive and has consciousness and feelings. Let's just all nail it. Let's define these terms, okay, can we?
4: I agree.
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3: So all these people that signed NDAs, they're talking now to reporters. 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
17: Look at you sweating and all that stuff, dancing around the pole. Holy cow, Jim. Well, here, take my money. Take my money.
18: Oh, okay. Well, you know, there was a move to make pole dancing a Summer Olympic sport.
17: Now,
18: I don't know how far
17: it
18: got.
17: I would watch that.
18: It depends. You know, because for every Olympic sport, there's usually a men's division and a women's division. I'm not watching the men's competition for that. Now, cornhole. Yeah. Have you seen cornhole? I wonder if that'd be an Olympic sport. I thought that was a joke when I first saw it. Cornhole was like, okay, that's actually apparently a sport, and people actually compete professionally in cornhole. Who would have thought that would have been a sport?
17: Why is it called cornhole, though?
18: I bet you Billy Army knows. He's an expert in all things corn.
17: If we have any cornholers out there, please give us a call at 479-1080.
18: Yeah.
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1: We got a whole bunch of texts saying the classic, is it Descartes? I think, therefore I am.
2: Right.
1: Well, if that's true, then AI is thinking. Or is it? Anyway, back to
2: I dove into that stuff in college and finally figured we're not getting anywhere. This is a tail chasing exercise. I'm
1: so
2: through.
1: If you were in the philosophy department, they started in a class, you'd say, we're not getting anywhere, and just get up and walk out.
2: Y'all are just amusing each other. You never decide anything. I'm through.
1: So I got to get back to this New York Times article. So Anthropic, unbeknownst to anybody, because there were non-disclosure agreements, had been interviewing religious scholars for quite some time, trying to put some morality into Claude. Anthropic seems to think there's a decent chance that their AI has feelings and is conscious, and they have a responsibility to not harm it, which is weird. Part of the result is that just a couple of months ago, AI Claude released a new constitution for AI. It's an 84-page document written for Claude that the company said outlined the kind of entity we would like Claude to be and the values we would like Claude to embody. Instead of having the models follow a specific list of rules, the constitution focuses on developing the model's overall character, informing the way they make decisions. So they're trying. Oh, this is the part I mentioned earlier that you like. The primary author of Claude's constitution is Anthropic's own in-house philosopher, Amanda Askell, a 38-year-old PhD in philosophy from New York University.
2: Oh, no.
1: She wants the models to be the best of us. So the fact that a NYU philosophy PhD, we're just mocking philosophy as a subject in general, is the one coming up with the moral guidelines for Claude is troubling also.
2: And from NYU, which I think FIRE just declared like the worst university for freedom of thought and expression in the country, or they're at near the bottom. I would rather have a grocery store manager from Wichita.
1: Absolutely. 100%. How about this? She envisions a future where AI models could help solve any problem humans had and where the benefits from AI were distributed evenly so that everyone's needs were met.
2: Oh, and sunshine, you know, and puppy dogs. Okay.
1: Man, you talk about a hellscape of a sci-fi book. Give AI the goal of equal outcomes, which is what this woman would want.
2: Oh,
1: and what it would have to do. Well, it's socialism, and you kill millions. What you would have to do to try to come up with, you know, equal outcomes for everybody. And that's what they're programming Claude to do.
2: Yeah, it would be billions, not millions. I'm reminded, and this was written in 1818. I tried to read the original. It's practically unreadable. But this is so Frankenstein. This is a brilliant scientist envisions a breakthrough, and what he creates escapes his control and horrifies him. I mean, it's the whole damn plot, except for the Bride of Frankenstein part. I don't see that happening with AI.
1: There's a little more from this New York Times interviews with the religious leaders in hour four. You'll never miss a segment of the Armstrong and Getty Show if you get our podcast, Armstrong and Getty, on demand.
0: Armstrong and Getty.
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6: Breaking news this hour at Town Hall. I'm Bob Agnew in Washington. There's got to be created far fewer jobs than expected in September, pointing to a surprising soft spot in the labor market and broader economy overall. The closely watched monthly jobs report is out, and it missed expectations, according to the Bureau of Labor Statistics. It says 29,000 non-farm payroll jobs were created. Most analysts had been expecting about 84,000. President Trump says, despite what the press says, he's heavily invested in the upcoming midterms.
7: Press says, oh, I don't know, Trump really, his heart isn't in it. My heart's in it. I would be home right now with my heart. My heart is in it.
6: More U.S. forces are heading to the Middle East as President Trump issues a dire warning to Iran.
8: Reports say a Marine Expeditionary Unit and the USS Theodore Roosevelt are headed to the region, which would bring the total number of carriers in the area to three. The news comes as President Trump said it's time for Iran to make a choice, accept a fair deal or cease to exist. Trump told reporters on Thursday that more oil is flowing out of the Strait of Hormuz since even before the start of the war, with the U.S. Navy in full control of the waterway. Trump spoke to reporters before leaving D.C. for Denton, Texas, the first of three states he'll visit over the next 2 days as he sells his economic message and pumps up Republican candidates before the midterms. I'm Tammy Trujillo.
6: Israeli Prime Minister Netanyahu says the co-pilot accused tried to take over a fly-to-buy flight to Israel, underwent Islamist radical indoctrination. More details in this report from Mark Mayfield.
9: Netanyahu said Israeli investigators uncovered the information while examining the Omani national accused of attacking the plane's captain during Wednesday's flight from Dubai. Passengers and crew subdued the suspect before the plane carrying 174 people landed safely in Saudi Arabia. The United Arab Emirates is investigating possible terrorist intent, with Israel expected to participate. I'm Mark Mayfield.
6: More on these stories at townhall.com.
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6: One. Here's Rich Thomason now with the midday Wall Street Business Report.
11: The government's closely watched monthly jobs report is out, and it has missed expectations. The Bureau of Labor Statistics says 29,000 non-farm payroll jobs were created in September, down from the 162,000 seen in August. Most analysts were expecting today's numbers to come in right at around 84,000. The unemployment rate, while it didn't change much, did tick up from 4.1 to 4.2%. Americans spent more than $160 billion using Buy Now, Pay Later plans last year, that according to research conducted by economists at the Federal Reserve. Experts say these plans are increasingly being used for everyday expenses. These include groceries, utility bills, transportation, and even rent. Pay in 4 plans accounted for roughly half of that spending. For the Wall Street Business Report, I'm Rich Thomason.
6: And you'll find breaking news and analysis at townhall.com. A Massachusetts man has been charged with cyberstalking podcaster Katie Miller.
12: A Massachusetts man is under arrest for cyberstalking conservative podcaster Katie Miller, the wife of White House Deputy Chief of Staff Stephen Miller. Prosecutors allege that 41-year-old John Anthony Poirier III repeatedly called and texted her for weeks. He was indicted on one count of cyberstalking over what prosecutors called a weeks-long harassment campaign between August and September, sending threatening messages and several vulgar voicemails to both the Millers and Katie Miller's parents. He pleaded not guilty to the felony charge in an initial court appearance. Bernie Bennett reporting.
6: The often challenged ICE detention policy is on its way to the Supreme Court. Justices have agreed to hear the case during their next term, which opens next week. At issue is the administration's interpretation of the policy that gives ICE the right to detain immigrants with roots in the U.S. instead of just recent border crossers. More of these stories can be found at Town Hall.
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18: And by the grace of God, it is finally Friday.
19: Well, I want to say a very special hello, Durant, and hello to Oklahoma. This was not an easy trip.
18: Oh, this is good.
19: We were in Texas.
18: Yes.
19: Trying to get Ken Paxton elected. We have to do that.
18: Yes.
19: We can't have... Tell him go. We can't have... And they said, sir, I think we're going to have to cancel Oklahoma. The weather's terrible.
18: No.
19: You can't take the helicopter, sir. You can't take the plane. I said, what can it take? Well, it's a very long drive. And I said, how long? They said, it could be long, sir. I said, how fast does the beast travel? They said, we can go close to 100 miles an hour. I said, get your asses in that car.
18: Yeah, baby. Oh, my goodness. Yeah, you Democrats, you're never
19: going to Oklahoma.
18: You're never going to have anybody as cool as Donald Trump. I wanted to bring this back.
20: We won the last election.
18: It's a classic.
20: My campaign was perfection.
18: Come on.
20: They stole the vote, and we all know.
18: They did 100 miles an hour.
20: They raided Mar-a-Lago.
18: Yeah, they did.
20: The FBI has got to go. They're not our friend. They are our foe.
18: Remember the one?
20: We're not gonna take it. No, you're not gonna take it. And you're not gonna take it.
18: This is John Parrish.
20: Hillary deleted all her emails.
18: She did.
20: And Hunter Biden should be in jail.
18: He should.
20: You know I am right, and they are wrong. We'll win come this November.
18: And we did.
20: And this crap we will remember.
18: And we're going to.
20: Once and for all, let's drain the swamp. We're not gonna take it. No, you're not gonna take it.
18: Come on.
20: We're not gonna take it anymore. Believe me, we're not gonna take it.
18: There you go. That is an oldie but a goodie. I wanted to play that this morning just because, this afternoon, depending on where you are. Sean Farish, that was from like 6 years ago we did that song. No, it was like 5 years ago. We did that song, and he had just started kind of doing what he does. Now he's working with Dan Bongino, and he's kicking butt. And I just wanted to play that because it's a momentous song. It's a positive song. Today we're hearing employment numbers. Only so many jobs created this month, which is exactly the opposite of what they did right before Joe Biden's election in 2020. They lied about his job numbers and all of that. And here's the thing. We've got nearly full employment. That's one of the big things. And we've got millions of job openings. It's just a matter of taking the job openings. There are plenty of job openings right now in America, but you're going to hear a lot of this nonsense before the midterms coming up here, because they're going to do everything they can to try to bring you down and keep you from voting. And guess what? It's not going to work. It's not going to work at all, because the polls are starting to turn. The polls are starting to to move toward the Republican Party, because the Democrat Party doesn't have anything to offer but darkness and awfulness. I watched Dr. Stephen Turley last night, which I am wont to do in the evening. I generally go to YouTube and I'll watch my Victor Davis Hanson and I'll watch my Dr. Stephen Turley. And he is saying that they are saying the same things that I am saying, and that is that they always oversample Democrats. They always say the Democrats are going to win, and then as we approach the date of the election, the pollsters don't want to save face as they see that things are shifting, and things are shifting right now. In Maine, Susan Collins is ahead by 2. Tallarico is now behind by 3. Right now, we've got a neck and neck race between Mike Rogers and El Salhid in Michigan, and you could basically say if it's neck and neck, it means that the Republican is ahead. So here's what I say. Overwhelm the left with joy and faith and patriotism. They have nothing but negative to offer you, and they're throwing everything at you and us to keep us from voting. And I said, this is not a Republican midterm. This is not a George Bush midterm. This is not a, and he wasn't president, but a Mitt Romney midterm. It is not a Nikki Haley midterm. It is a MAGA midterm. We know what is at stake here, and we are as committed or more committed than the left to voting this midterm. We're not going to sit on our butts. That's it. That's it. And so I have no time for these naysayers. I have no time for these people whizzing on my parade. We have much to be very thankful for. We've got the lowest poverty rate in recorded history in America. We've got the lowest crime rate in 100-plus years, the lowest murder rate in 126 years. We've got cities like Washington, D.C. Washington, D.C. is the gleaming city on the hill that Ronald Reagan talked about. It is the most beautiful place. Right now it is so pretty. I'm driving around. I drive in every day. Every day I drive between the Washington Monument and the U.S. Capitol. It is spotless. People are out playing frisbee. There are no homeless encampments out in front of Union Station. It is a gleaming, safe, and wonderful city. Georgetown on a Saturday night or a Friday night is filled up with thousands of people, all happy. King Street, Old Town, Alexandria, right across the river. Joyful places. No more, no King's Pro. Protests, all of this nonsense. You've got manufacturing coming back to America. You've got the world, the first iron ore mine in America in 50 years happening up in the Iron Range in Minnesota. The people there are thrilled to be doing that. They're going to be sending that iron ore down the Mississippi. They call it the Mississippi to the eastern shores of Iowa, because Iowa's bicoastal. As opposed to James Tallarico, he's somebody completely different. But anyway, bicoastal. You've got your East Coast, which is the Mississippi, and your West Coast, which is the Missouri. And so they're going to be bringing that iron ore down there, and they're building a $16 billion steel plant in Iowa. I know, it's cool. You've got just a wonderful. What else is happening? Well, California is going to hell in a handbasket. New York City is going to hell in a handbasket. All Democrat-run states are going to hell in a handbasket, and people are streaming out of those states when lefties and liberals and socialists win. They move. They move to Florida. They move to Texas. See? So it makes no sense nationally to entitled Democrat socialists who've never had a real job, never built anything, and are a bunch of adult children. So there you go. There you go. Donald Trump was in Oklahoma last night. Mike Carter, my buddy Mike Carter from Newsmax, he was there. He got recognized by the president. Mike was outside before the rally doing a live shot for Newsmax, and he found a couple of gentlemen there, a guy who's just retired, I guess, and just, you know, they're classic Oklahomans, burly, strong guys, probably got calluses on their hands, unlike James Tallarico, who had calluses on one hand in high school, but that's for a completely different reason. Anyway, Mike was outside, and he got recognized by the president. Here's the audio of that.
2: Why are you here in Oklahoma when you should be down in Texas?
21: Well, I retired 6 months ago, or 8 months ago now, so.
2: Is Trump a help to folks like Ken Paxton in Texas? It was leaked audio that came out yesterday from the New York Times saying Ken Paxton isn't sure that the numbers after that midterm convention helped him and maybe hurt him. Are they still on board, Republicans at large, on board with President Trump and his political influence?
21: Yes, sir, 100%.
2: What do you say to those Republicans who have any doubt about Trump's influence?
21: Get on the Trump train.
18: Get on the Trump train.
21: We're going to the front. The only way Trump can lose is if he gets cheated. That's my opinion.
2: All right. And then when you look towards November, still confident that the president's going to be able to maintain his majorities in the House and the Senate?
21: We're taking it all.
2: What gives you that confidence?
21: Just what he's been doing overseas as of late.
2: You're happy with how things are going in Iran?
21: I'm happy. I'm happy with that. I'm happy the way things are going in the country right now with him.
18: Oh, no.
2: All right.
21: I just wish he could get a third term.
18: Oh! I don't think I ever heard anything like that at a Kamala Harris rally. Did you? Did you ever hear anything like that at a Joe Biden rally? Oh, hell no, you didn't. Last weekend, he had two gigantic, epic flyovers, one over a golf course in Chicago and one over the Texas and Tennessee game. And the crowd went wild. 100,000 people went wild because we love America. We love America, and we aren't going to turn over America to the forces of the darkness. Donald Trump decided to invite those guys on stage.
19: Where is he? Where are those guys? Where is he? Hey, where are those guys?
18: They're there.
19: They're big, strong. I hope they're not stuck outside.
18: Yeah.
19: They might be stuck. Where are they? They were so great. I watched it. I said, what great people. Where are they?
18: Come on now.
19: Where? The art area, there they are.
18: USA, USA, what? USA.
0: Thank you, President Trump, for all you do every day. You work harder than any American I know.
1: Absolute honor of a lifetime to be the greatest president this country has ever had.
18: did you hear that? That's joy. That's real joy. That's the kind of joy they tried to muster when Kamala Harris was running, and they did that terrible Democrat convention, and they tried to hijack the word joy. They tried to act like they were joyful. They're not. They're dour, awful people. They have nothing to offer at all. That's why I say overwhelm them with joy and faith and patriotism, because wouldn't you rather live in the light than in the darkness? Wouldn't you rather live with a border that is closed and secure, where police and law enforcement are respected, where our military is strong and proud and respected around the world, where our influence is spreading, where the good is spreading, where freedom is spreading through Central and South America and now across Europe, and it's going to spread around the entire world? Wouldn't you rather be a part of that than the dark and awful Democrat Party and Democrat Socialists of America? Aw, hell yeah. It's Friday. Tony Kennett joins us at the bottom of the hour. Mary Walter next hour. Christian Choto the third hour. New comedy from Jim Gossett on the way. This is the Rob Carson Show.
22: Authorities say a Kentucky officer ran the same two license plates 2,000 times. They belonged to the mother of his child. She had an order of protection against him. He didn't hack anything. He typed in a plate. One of 120,000 cameras. The Washington Post found at least 50 more. 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
25: Is the truth out there? Are there forces at work that we can't explain? Hi, I'm George Norrie, and I want to tell you about a fascinating program that was inspired by the late, great Dave Allen. 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

0: Barkley talking yesterday to Chris Cuomo about the stupidity of the DSA, and you'll notice that literally just a few weeks ago, the DSA was all the rage, man. The Democrat Party, they were welcoming everybody into the big tent, man. They were ready to go. They felt they had a real something red hot here, and honestly, if it was red hot, then why aren't they out saying Democrat socialists, we're Democrat socialists, we're proud Democrat socialists, we want we want socialized medicine. We want businesses taken over by the government. We want to defund the police. Why aren't they doing it? Why are they covering it up? Because it never had any wind in its sails. But the Democrat Party was so bloody desperate, so stinking desperate, that they were ready to let the vampires into the house.
1: I'm pro stealing from big corporations. We must end the American empire.
2: America deserved 9/11, dude. I'm saying it.
3: Policy. We're a big tent. I may not agree with lots of opinions from some folks who are in DSA, but we're going to need everybody.
4: You have some of these incumbents who have lost their re-elections in places like New York and Colorado. And what does that say about the party today, do you think?
5: It says that the party is going to win the Congress.
6: We need a big tent, and I think people like Pica should be welcome into that.
7: The Democratic Party is a big tent party. We've always been a big tent party.
0: I have not heard a single Democrat say Hassan Piker since Bunny said that, oh, yeah, Hassan Piker is a part of it, the big tent.
8: My view is that we are a big tent party, meaning we should make room for people with
0: a big circus tent full of clowns.
8: Lots of different voices.
9: We are a big tent party, and being a big tent party is a strength, not a weakness.
6: You know, you can pick whatever you want to pick. But I think we need a big tent.
0: Well, a big tent party. Such a bunch of morons. Oh, and then they were so desperate. They just thought they had it. I told you, the Democrat Party would elect the devil himself if they thought the devil himself could win. And they wouldn't care what the devil did. Once he got into office, this is what they want to do with the Democrat Socialists. Like, don't say you want to transgenderize children, James Alderico. Wait till you get into office to do that. It's just remarkable. And then where did we want to get rid of the Senate? We want to get rid of the police. We want to get rid of prisons. We want to open the border. Where'd that all go? If America really wants it in your big tent? It's just so utterly, profoundly stupid and ridiculous, to be quite honest. I mean, really, really, really is just utterly ridiculous. What a bunch of confused children. Even old James Carville's mad because the Democrat Party has been so wussified. The Democrat Party, I mean, look at the men of the Democrat Party. The only one who's kind of masculine, I guess, is Syed. He's about 5'4". He used to work on an island called Fantasy Island, and then when the airplane would come in, he'd say, "Deplane, deplane." He would. You maybe don't remember this if you're a millennial, but he did, or maybe it was his dad. But anyway, he's a little man, about 5'4". I guess can't really grow much of a beard, but he's like the most masculine man there is in the Democrat Party. Gavin Newsom, my God, really? Who? Anybody else? Graham Platner, I guess, was kind of masculine, but he was also kind of a Nazi. Then they got the guy who's running against Susan Collins. I don't know what the hell he is. He's a loon. James Tallarico. Oh, my God, Nevin. James Tallarico is, I mean, a mess. If you are so into transgenderizing children, I mean, that alone, I mean, honestly, if you think about it, for some odd reason in the last, since 2015, we decided, some people in the country decided out of nowhere that we could surgically mutilate children to look like the opposite sex, but they'll never achieve it, and give them hormone puberty blockers and make them mutilated eunuchs for life. Somebody thought that was okay. And I said when it was happening, in 2019, 2020, I said, one day we're going to wake up and we're gonna, to the horror of this, and we're going to go, what the hell? What the hell? And now James Tallarico isn't talking about it, you know, as much as he did. He's still down with it. He still loves transgender children, which, I mean, honestly, if you would have set anybody down on the planet 15 years ago and said, hey, listen to this guy running for office over here. He loves transgendered children. Do you think he'd get into office? I don't think so. Here's a grumpy old

0: grumpy old James Carville sitting on his rocking chair in his porch screaming, "Get off my line, you DSA candidates."
1: I got news for you. When I ran campaigns, you didn't have a name until you did something. Hey, you, come over here. Do this. Do what the you told and shut up. Hey, you, everybody wants a pronoun. Well, I'll give you a pronoun, you. Come over here. But do me a favor. If you're that delicate, if you're that much of some kind of a honeysuckle or whatever it is, go do something else with your life. Because you're not suited for it. You're too weak. You're too soft.
0: Wow. Wow. I mean, I actually kind of liked James Carville there for a second. He kind of sounded like my dad. I got a pronoun for you. You, get over here and shut your damn mouth. You, there's your pronoun for you. You, get over here, kiss my butt. I think it's fantastic. Meanwhile, here's our president.
2: This is the final battle. With you at my side, we will demolish the deep state. Yeah. We will expel the warmongers from our government. Yeah. We will drive out the globalists. We will cast out the communists, Marxists, and fascists. We will throw off the sick political class that hates our country. We will rout the fake news media, and we will liberate America from these villains once and for all.
0: Meanwhile, you've got James Tallarico over here copying movie lines.
3: Hope is a dangerous thing.
4: And a little bit of hope is a dangerous thing.
5: And if politics brings out the worst in people, maybe people bring out the best.
4: Politics can bring out the worst in people. But there are times when people can bring out the best in politics.
0: James Tallarico, the first bite was Morgan Freeman from Shawshank Redemption.
3: Hope is a dangerous thing.
0: Hope is a dangerous thing, Andrew Dufresne.
3: Hope is a dangerous thing.
0: And I would have expected him to quote Birdcage. The Birdcage, remember that one with Nathan Lane and Spartacus, yeah. Somebody just commented about Spartacus. Hakeem, no, it's Cory Booker. He was Spartacus. I'm thinking that James Tallarico is Spartacus. I think that would be a good name for him. Sorry, I'm just in a good mood today. I'm just in a good mood today. You know why? Because we live in glorious times. We got amazing things happening. AI is coming. The Democrat Party wanted to stop it. We've got manufacturing coming back to America. We've got real joy, and the Democrats live in darkness. There you go. Coming up, the one and only, always funny, always informative, Tony Kennett, The Daily Signal. Don't go anywhere.

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9: 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I've been studying healthy bodies for 35 years, and what I've got to tell you may shock and surprise you, but if you listen up, it may change your life. If you watch any TV these days, it's nearly impossible to avoid the ubiquitous commercials for prescription medicine. One of the most important questions we need to ask ourselves when we're watching is, what are the promoters of these pieces trying to accomplish? Whose health are they trying to improve, ours or their bottom lines? Recently, I saw one of these ads that I found particularly problematic. It was for a testosterone product that is supposed to treat something called low T, or low testosterone, where the manly hero explains the condition has nothing to do with us, it's just a number. And all you have to do to address this distressing dilemma is get a prescription and raise the number. The problem is, low T is not just about a number, it's about our bodies. And it's a sign that something is wrong, and it has everything to do with us. What's worse, all drugs has side effects. 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

0: know, fool me once, shame on you. Fool me four times, I just have to ask the question, could it happen again? Because just take a look at this. Okay, Midwest polling misses. GOP outperforms September polls by in the major 2024 races. That is president and Senate in the states that had a Senate race. In Iowa, where the Democrats have been getting really good polls, Republicans outperformed their September polls by 9 points back in 2024. How about Ohio? 6 points. How about Michigan? 5 points. Yeah. And I will note that the leads that the Democrats have in all of these races right now are under how much the GOP outperformed back in 2024.
1: Well, that's kind of interesting, isn't it? Because I pretty much I heard it was going to be a butt kick, and I heard the Democrat Socialists of America were going to introduce America, reinvent America, tear up that Constitution, wipe your rear end with it, a whole deal. Maybe I'm wrong. Tony Kennett, Daily Signal, what do you think?
2: Quikes, oink, scoop, I don't think this is going to be a blowout tsunami.
1: I know. I'm looking at some of these numbers. For instance, basically, they're all flattening out here. They're all pretty much even, although Susan Collins ahead by two. You've got Paxton ahead of Tallarico. Tallarico usually likes to be in front and with somebody behind.
3: Wow. Game on. Or gay on.
1: Game on. Apply
3: directly to the forehead.
1: But you're seeing that. And then did you see this this week? Did you realize that among Democrat Party men, 76% disapprove of the party? Now, I don't think there are enough crazy cat ladies to elect crazy Democrats, right? Am I right?
3: Rob, I was told – so when I had this conversation with you right here, you, the devilishly handsome Rob Carson, and yours truly, the doppelganger to the vice president, we had this conversation. We talked about it. We said, look – the disapproval rate for the Democrat Party is really, really high. That does not mean that everyone's going to run out and vote Republican. And disapproval with some parts of the Republican Party doesn't mean everyone's going to run out and vote Democrat.
1: Yes.
3: Because no one's like, you know who's going to give me lower gas prices? Cory Booker. No one's ever said that in their life. Much less Tallarico, who tried to ban gas and oil in Texas.
1: Hold on a second now. Before you, say that the Democrats have no plan, I want you to listen to Chuck Schumer's plan. Here's Chuck Schumer's plan.
4: We're going to do everything we can to lower people's costs. Yes. You've seen some of the things Trump's done that's raised costs.
3: Yes.
4: We're going to do everything we can to clamp down on this horrible corruption and to end the chaos and end the war. Thank you, everybody.
1: Well, I mean, that's a pretty powerful platform, dude. I don't know.
5: Okay, everyone, listen. Listen, here's my masterly plan. The first thing we're going to do is put our pants on one leg at a time. And then I'm going to let Bernie's going to tell you to commit suicide. And then we're going to do some clamping or Kegel exercises.
1: Well, where's the corruption, by the way? Where is the corruption that they're talking about? I'm trying to figure out where the corruption is.
3: So I'll play along here. Okay. What they're trying to allege is that, Donald Trump Jr. has done some stupid, meme coin rug pulling. And yes, I think that Jr. needs to stop.
1: Okay,
3: however, that is not anywhere close to the actual kind of corporate subsidized corruption that I saw through the Biden administration.
1: What about the $35 million from the CCP to the 27 LLCs and 9 family members by Biden and all the classified documents? Other than that, nothing really.
3: Until Act Blue, again, which 146 times the Fifth was pled before Congress, all of the foreign investments, they literally had no kind of verification system when their own IT department, Blue, the Democrat fundraising platform, said, hey, we're violating the law here. The administration deleted those messages in the Slack and was like, oops, retention policy. So until that's solved, and by the way, all props to the Attorney General of Missouri for wanting to freeze Act Blue, which is also what all the Democrats raise all of their millions on, in July. Very strange. Oh, wink, wink, wink. I don't want to hear anything else about Chuck Schumer whining about corruption, this, that, or the other. Piss off.
1: It's utterly ridiculous. Donald Trump, by the way, his first term lost $1 billion. He's not taking a salary. He's not becoming – listen.
3: He's also old. I'm sorry. This is the ballroom things like, oh, Trump's trying to set him as well. The dude's 80. I'm sorry. What is Donald Trump aware of? Is it from Die Another Day and James Bond where they're making old people live longer by replacing their DNA? That's not a thing. Trump is old, dude. He's not around. He's not piling up all of these magical riches. Knock it off.
1: Now, I want to play something funny for you. Hakeem Jeffries did a little stand-up comedy this week. I think this might have been at the Improv. Hold on. This is funny stuff.
6: And now we've seen that on every issue.
1: There he is.
6: Whether that's the economy, The American people trust us.
1: Oh, my God.
6: Lowering the high cost of living, the American people trust us.
1: Oh, my God.
6: Combating inflation, the American people trust us.
1: Oh, my God.
6: What Ending else? This war of choice yes. over in Iran, the American people trust us.
1: No, they don't.
6: Tackling the deficit,
1: yeah.
6: the American people trust us.
1: Okay,
6: and
1: sure.
6: And even on immigration,
1: well, listen.
6: Because of how out of control Donald Trump and ICE have been, and our commitment to immigration enforcement being fair, just, and humane, the American people trust us.
1: Yeah. Everything he just said was absolutely false.
3: The Seinfeld bass sting coming in. Hey, have you ever noticed on Owens taking the Democrats seriously in the polls? Incredible. I mean, Hakeem Jeffries, I love anyway because of the love child that he is of William Shatner and Barack Obama.
1: Oh.
3: The speech style of Captain James Tiberius Kirk, but with the delivery of Obama right after hanging out with Mike. So I don't really know at this point what it is that the pitch is or the plan. I know that Tallarico's campaign, pretty much every campaign except for Ossoff and Cooper, are really, really nervous on the Democrat side of the aisle because of the early voting numbers.
1: John Ossoff, of course, in Georgia. His father's name is Jack Ossoff. Did you know that? Okay, let's move on. So did you watch the...
3: That's below the belt.
1: Yes, it is, actually. This week, did you watch the Steve Hilton, Javier Becerra debate? I said the other night if you were doing a drinking game and the word was Trump, you would have died by alcohol poisoning. Here's a little montage.
7: Becerra, your opponent says he's going to eliminate state taxes on the first $150,000 in income and get rid of the 63-cent per gallon gas
1: comes.
7: Tax.
1: Here
7: he says those tax cuts are the quickest and most direct way to bring relief to Californians.
1: 40.
7: Is he right?
8: Proposing Trump tax policies. Promising Trump tax cuts. Donald Trump.
9: All you ever say is Trump, and that's nothing but an insult to every Californian who is desperate for something to change in this state, and all you're offering is more of the same.
1: They're doing a lot of that, actually. They're doing a lot of that. 40 times he said it.
3: I would sooner dip my body in acid and date Corey Lewandowski than watch a California debate.
1: God.
3: Good sweet Lord. I can't even imagine. I'm saying again, because you and I, like, I hate to say this, hate to be the very bad news, hate to be that guy. We all know that Steve is not going to be able to pull this off, especially after, again, the matching programs that they have in places like Los Angeles, where if you just donate this money, we'll multiply it by six with taxpayer funds and all the other stuff. California sucks, and I say at this point they violated the Constitution. Put the state under martial law. I'm not even joking.
1: I think we need to do it. We need about 100,000 hillbillies, homeboys, and Hebrews to take pry bars to the San Andreas and just pull and just set that island free out into the Pacific. Let's just finally get rid of this cancer on the rear end of America.
3: There's two. So I agree. As the best of classic jokes, there's just too much oil under it, though, and the soil is too good for agriculture. And I actually like the goods inside of Silicon Valley.
1: All right.
3: I say we take all of the leftover in California and we deport them to the Middle East. We can call it Tranistan. It'll be incredible.
1: Okay. All right, let's take a break and come back. More with Tony Kennett. Daily Signal on the Rob Carson Show. Don't go anywhere.
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15: 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And be sure to tell them you heard about it on KSCO.

0: Missouri Attorney General has now launched an official full investigation into Act Blue's donation verification process. And I told you this was coming. Attorney General Catherine Hanaway of Missouri announced, quote, "We are launching an investigation into Act Blue's donation verification process and suspected fraudulent contributions. Missourians deserve confidence that political donations are legitimate and not from foreign sources." Act Blue is the online funding application for primarily the Democrat Party. So around the iPhone app era age, Democrats got together and said, let's make an app that totally isn't the Democrats, wink, and we'll call it Act Blue.
1: Yeah.
0: And then you can just go on this app and donate to either a specific candidate.
2: Or you can get an elderly person's name, and you can just make thousands of donations in their name without telling the elderly person that their name is being used. That has been
0: even if she
2: also
0: lives in a trailer park, yes, and she can't actually afford the hundreds of thousands of dollars of donations that you're making in her name. Because if I had $100,000 to give to Abdullah Saeed Zabkhanallah, I would be a poor white person living in a trailer in the middle of Michigan, as we all are.
2: So this is pretty remarkable. The Democrat Party, I never dreamed how absolutely corrupt they are, but I mean, my God. What do you suppose this means going into this election? Is that drying up? I know that a lot of other, like, they're basically cutting off Tallarico in Texas, and it doesn't sound like they're supporting Saeed so much, and Tallarico's having to go to New York and having to go into California to beg for money. What do you suppose is going to come from this Act Blue investigation and shutdown?
0: So I think that you have Blanche playing it a little bit safe right now, understandably, because if you actually bring up those in Act Blue on indictments, to hold an investigation like this, you have to freeze everything. You have to freeze every dollar coming in or out of Act Blue, which means that $8 million that John Ossoff in Georgia raised in just July, that's frozen. He can't use a penny of it. By the way, John knows this. That's why he's been pulling money out of that Act Blue account all through September. Goodness gracious, the man was throwing money into state races. He was trying to move it around. Other candidates haven't been as quick.
2: Yeah.
0: So will we actually see Blanche pull it away before the election? I don't necessarily think so, but I think that they're probably setting the hook more than they are letting the fish get away, if that makes sense.
2: Yeah. Well, the DSA candidates don't attract any money because their voters don't have any money. I mean, that's honestly, you're right. Well, it's an empty well.
0: Also,
2: go ahead.
0: Only one of their communities for the DSA literally has a survival rate of about 52% most times.
2: Yeah, yeah.
0: You know, trans community.
2: I was watching Dr. Stephen Turley. I watch you and Stephen Turley and VDH on YouTube in the evenings. That's what I do with my evenings. I know.
0: Honored. I'm among such good guys, and hey, that's one of the reasons why in the mid afternoon I listen to Rob Carson.
2: Well, thank you very much. A terrific video yesterday by Dr. Stephen Turley, as the pollsters who have said the DSA is way out in front of the Democrats are way out in front, 9 points ahead in Michigan and all of this, and as we get closer to November, it's October the 2nd now, and the pollsters are going to want to save face and actually start being honest about where the votes are going, and I think that we are, and right now we're neck and neck, and I believe. And I've said from the very beginning, Tony, I didn't believe that the Democrat Party was going to be able to sweep the midterms like they said, because they're not offering a damned thing but darkness. And there's no good reason to vote for them, and they went even further left than what failed them in 2024. It makes no bloody sense. Go ahead.
0: No, I mean, that's what's really funny about this midterm to me is that usually the opposition party says, see, we told you these were the things we wanted to do, and then the other side that's in power didn't do them, and so we're going to do these other things. But Donald Trump absorbed the Bill Clinton 1996 populist kind of economics with the tariff program.
2: Yeah.
0: So he's run to the left, run kind of alongside the left of some of the corporatist subsidy Democrats. So they don't have anything. So they've said, we're going to give you free health care, and then we're going to tell you to commit suicide because the health care is going to suck. And also, AOC is a hot Latina. Like, that's Bernie Sanders' pitch.
2: Yeah.
0: Nothing else. Yeah. They've run on nothing else. So the public looks at this and goes, yeah, look, I wish the Iran fight was over. I wish that gas prices, especially diesel prices, were down.
2: Yes,
0: sure.
2: Of course.
0: But only alternative is not super free market Reagan is not running in this election. So who do you have?
1: you have the whack-a-mole insane person who says, I want to ban gas and oil. I mean, Spanberger in Virginia, Cory Booker up in New Jersey.
2: I know.
1: I mean, we see this candidate after candidate. At some point, it's like, well, what? Why would I go vote for the opposition? There's no opposition.
2: Yeah.
1: You're just screaming into a Starbucks microphone, you know, the drive-through speaker. It's ridiculous.
2: Yeah, and again, like they said, they lost. They got their asses kicked up between their shoulders in 2024, and they decided to lean left. America has been rejecting socialized medicine forever. They decided to go all in, like all of a sudden, we want single-payer now. And even in the face of, abject corruption and failure of Obamacare. I mean, it is so utterly ridiculous. And, of course, they lost Charles Barkley.
3: People out here talking about no ICE, no prison, so using words like socialism. Like, no, I don't believe in that. Wait, no cops? I think that's some of the stupid I've ever heard.
2: There you go. Once you lost Charles Barkley.
1: I mean, but again, this is the funny part. So even over in the comments, I love this. People are seriously sitting, like the California debate that you played. You know, the Trump.
2: Yeah.
1: He's not on the ballot. And this is the part that I love to remind people. Guys, he's baked into the cake. Every single person in this country knows that Donald Trump, he gets up there and he says crazy stuff. And he's like, maybe we'll take Greenland. Maybe we'll take Australia and put it on the moon. I mean, the only mistake that is really definitive that I have an issue with the man on is that he didn't name AI American intelligence.
2: There you go. There you go. There is that. Yeah. But I'm not going to hold it against him.
1: But the American people aren't.
2: You must admit, after all of the Democrats, we got to wrap things up. After all the Democrats saying they wanted to shut AI down and they're introducing a bill and whole deal, then 7 weeks of recess, and Donald Trump, the giant middle finger by inviting the biggest tech names in the friggin' world to the White House on the lawn to own AI, that was a magnificent master move.
1: Would have been cooler in a ballroom, but hey, we're building one.
2: We're working on it. All right, Tony Kennett, tell everybody where they can find your glorious podcast. As always, you're awesome, bro.
1: You can find we're on Tony Kennett Cast, 7 p.m. Eastern on YouTube, and you'll be seeing Rob Carson on there with me here pretty soon, so come on by.
2: All right, brother. God bless you. Have a glorious weekend. Let's take a break and come back. This is the Rob Carson Show.
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2: That was supposed to happen yesterday. The left was going to get together and they were going to shut down the country. Did you notice anything? Did anything stop? Did anything not happen? Or did a bunch of losers try to start something that nobody was going to follow them because they're just losers? That's the darkness of the Democrat Party that I'm talking about. When is the last time? I need you to think about this. When was the last time that you heard a Democrat say they were proud of America? When was the last time you heard a Democrat who was positive and optimistic about the future of America and America meeting its potential and America becoming the superpower that it deserves to be and a power for good around the world? When was the last time? When was the last time the Democrat Party said they freaking love America? Never. They never do. They never do. Name one. Come on. Tell me one who proudly says, I love America. I love our country. I love our military. I love the fact that our military is absolutely kicking butt in Iran and taking down the world's largest sponsor of terror that has been terrorizing the world for 47 years. When was the last time you heard a Democrat proud of America? It's not there. You think they're going to win the midterms? Do you think they're going to win the midterms? Nothing good right now. Nothing positive, nothing joyful, nothing optimistic, nothing we want you to live your potential. It's only that America sucks, America holds you down, you got to do socialism, you got to give everything away free because America's system is not fair, because we had slaves at one point like the whole world did for thousands of years. I can go on and on. That's what I talk about when I say we don't have to accept living in darkness. They tried to do it for years. They tried to tear us down. They burned our country down in the summer of 2020. They tore down our statues. They took down Christopher Columbus. They took down all of the generals of the Civil War. They took down historically. They tried to burn down St. John's Historic Church. They hate America so much. And guess what? We came back. And you know what? We're getting stronger every single day. And the Democrat Party has nothing good to say about America. Why would you want to lead America if you think it's sucks so bad? Yeah, thank you very much. All right, hour number two of the Rob Carson Show is coming up. We got Mary Walter. We're going to have some fun with Mary Walter. People who are on Obamacare, if you're on Obamacare, you're getting a refund check. How about that? That's kind of cool. And then also, we'll be talking a little bit about socialism. Theo Vaughn talks to Zoran Mandami, and it's worse than you think. Don't go anywhere.
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13: Breaking news this hour at Town Hall. I'm Bob Agnew in Washington. The U.S. is sending another aircraft carrier to the Middle East in its war with Iran. Reports say a Marine Expeditionary Unit and the USS Theodore Roosevelt are heading to the region, making it the third aircraft carrier sent to Iran. The expeditionary unit includes more than 7,000 sailors and about 2,000 U.S. Marines. The Pentagon is prioritizing anti-drone technology development. Here's Matt Mattinson.
14: That's according to a new memo from Secretary of War Pete Hegseth. It instructs the Department of War to treat delays in the employment of counter-unmanned aircraft systems as an operational risk. This as drones have been deployed in conflicts across the world, notably in Ukraine, as the country blocks Russia's forces using unmanned systems. They're also used at the U.S. southern border as the Department of Homeland Security works to counter smuggling operations from cartels. I'm Matt Mattinson.
13: The U.S. economy created far fewer jobs than expected in September. The government's always closely watched monthly jobs report is out, and it has definitely missed expectations. The Bureau of Labor Statistics says 29,000 non-farm payroll jobs were created in September. That is down from the 162,000 seen in August, and most analysts had been expecting this number this time around to come in right about 84,000. For whatever reason, a lot more people these days are kicking the can just a little farther down the road, as Rich Thomason reports.
15: Americans spent more than $160 billion using buy now, pay later plans last year. That according to research conducted by economists at the Fed. Experts say these plans are increasingly being used for everyday expenses, things like groceries, utility bills, transportation, and even rent. Pay-in-4 plans accounted for roughly half of that spending, with the use of those plans up nearly 80% since 2023. Rich Thomason, Washington.
13: To find more on these stories at Town Hall.
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13: The future of a permanent daylight saving time bill remains uncertain as the Senate has adjourned ahead of November's midterm elections without the issue being resolved.
17: The House passed the Sunshine Protection Act over the summer, and President Trump has supported the bill. But with experts discussing the negatives to permanent daylight saving time, the legislation now sits in the Senate, which isn't scheduled to return to the Capitol until the week of November 9th. Senate Majority Leader John Thune also previously cast doubt on the Sunshine Protection Act's ability to reach the required 60-vote threshold needed to pass. I'm Mark Mayfield.
13: The governor of New York is appointing the state attorney general as special prosecutor of the Cornell University gang rape case. Governor Kathy Hochul said Thursday she's lost confidence in the prosecutors involved in that case, so she signed an executive order, and that appoints the state attorney general, Letitia James, now to serve as a special prosecutor in the highly publicized case. You'll find breaking news and analysis at townhall.com. President Trump is now one of the few presidents ever to visit a tribal nation while in office. Here's Michael Kastner.
18: So you have to pretend I'm on the ticket.
19: Trump held a rally Thursday at the Choctaw Nation Event Center in southern Oklahoma, where he was getting his Republican followers pumped up for the midterm elections. He's now only the third president to visit the Choctaw Nation while in office, following Teddy Roosevelt and Barack Obama. The Choctaw Nation says the use of the venue was not a political endorsement, though Choctaw Chief Gary Batten was among the dignitaries in attendance. I'm Michael Kastner.
13: Krista Pike is receiving life-saving medical care after two lethal injections by the state of Tennessee failed to kill her this week as planned. Attorneys for the death row inmates say she remains in critical condition after the botched execution and that execution staff struggled for about an hour to establish a proper IV line. More these stories at Town Hall.
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0: This is the Rob Carson Show, and by the grace of God, it is finally Friday. I'm heading to Rehoboth. Rehoboth. I love me some Rehoboth. Rehoboth, Delaware. And, you know, I never thought that I didn't know anything about Delaware. I remember the first time I heard about Delaware, we were in third grade, and we had to, the class assignment was to write to a state capital and see if they would send you information on the state. And some of the kids in the class got really cool crap. Like, one of the kids, literally, I think it was like Wyoming or something, they sent like a leather binder. The hand-hammered leather binder looked like a saddlebag, you know. I mean, it was phenomenal. It was phenomenal. My home state of Nebraska sent cool stuff. I got a flyer from Delaware. I mean, the trifold flyer from Delaware. Can you imagine? This is one of the many reasons I'm such a messed up person. You know, standing up in front of the class, you got Randy over here with his Wyoming saddlebag, hand hammered, filled with all sorts of goodness, probably some buffalo jerky or something. I don't even know what it was. It was awesome. And then I get to stand up with my black and white flyer from Delaware. Then I go to Delaware for the first time a few years ago. I went up, I think the first time I went up, I used to go up there for vacation. When I lived here in D.C., I moved here in 2004, we would go up to, there's a Rehoboth, and then there's Dewey. Rehoboth is Macy's, and Dewey is Walmart, okay? Rehoboth is, the gated community, and Dewey is leaning into, mobile home park. I'm just saying, we would always go to Dewey. We go to Dewey. That's where we were. We go hang out there at Dewey. And I just kind of fell in love with it. We spent a lot of times down in Ocean City in Maryland, which is like, it's just a big, gaudy, fantastic, wonderful East Coast boardwalk city. There you go. And then Rehoboth, just around Rehoboth and Delaware in general. Delaware is Iowa meets the ocean. It's very agrarian, and you're driving along, and there's a chicken, they raise a lot of chickens there. And you'll see a chicken place there, and then you'll see a bean field, and a corn field, and a bean field, and a corn field, maybe a winter wheat field. Then you'll see another chicken thing. There's farmer's market, then all of a sudden you're at the beach, and there it is. And I'm going to be up there this weekend for WGMD, one of our glorious little affiliate stations up there that serves Delmarva, the whole area up there. And I'm going to be up there for a thing called Wings and Wheels, where they bring in classic airplanes and cars into the airport up there. And it's going to be spectacular. It's my second year attending. You can go to WGMD.com or my social media. I'm posting it all on my social media. If you're in the Rehoboth area, please give me a shout out, because I don't particularly care to go to, I don't enjoy going by myself to events where I go to sleep watching television in the hotel room. I kind of like to meet people, even if they don't like to meet me. Bernie Sanders, he's convinced that we want socialized medicine. We want single payer. Bull crap. Screw your socialized medicine. Screw your socialized medicine. These are the last desperate dying throes of Bernie Sanders' political career right now. He is going all in on everything he has ever tried and failed. He has been failing for 45 years in politics. Every single year he's shouting the same crap. This time he thought he had it in the bag. He got all these young, stupid socialists electing idiots in New York. We've already seen Zohran Mandami. He's done a face plant up there. He's not getting anything done. The pied-à-terre tax is kaput. The six grocery stores for 17 million people. The six grocery stores that he was gonna do 30% below average retail on like 30 items. And all the bodega owners are suing him, so that's going to hell in a handbasket. The free bus rides, that's gone. The city is bankrupt. New York's about to flip Republican as far as the governorship is concerned. And here comes Long Island. Bunny, we're going to get it this time in the big pimp. Well, you haven't heard Bunny say anything much about the DSA in about 2 months. It hasn't said much about Hassan Piker, who he just loved just a couple months ago. And now they want to do socialized medicine. Nobody wants your damn government medicine. Nobody wants it. I saw at a grocery store. I was at a grocery store, and it says, Medicare for all. I'm like, no, yeah, screw your Medicare. If I want to get Medicare, I'll get Medicare when I'm 65 years old. But I am completely happy with my faith-based insurance company, and the treatment I'm getting is superb. I've got a doctor's appointment today. I'm not too crazy about. They just want to make sure I'm cool with radiation. I don't know I told you this, but I was scheduled to maybe go through radiation in December. But I asked you guys to pray for me, and I went on ivermectin and mebendazole, and I took my PSA, which is the prostate, reading that says cancer, cancer, cancer, and it went from 13 to 1 in like 6 weeks. And so I'm going to meet the doctor today because we're going to start the radiation in 2 weeks rather than 2.5 months. Thank you, by the way. Thank you. When this is all said and done, I'm going to have such a story to share and such a story to tell, and I'm telling you as I go along, and I hope and pray that it's only going to get bigger and more powerful and more amazing. That said, Obamacare was a Charlie Foxtrot Supreme, an absolute joke. An absolute joke. Here, let me see if I can find some J.D. Vance on Obamacare, because it's completely, completely corrupt to the tune of hundreds of billions of dollars altogether when things are said and done. Let's see what I got here. Doctor, here's your Dr. Oz talking about.
1: Remember, fraud doesn't just steal our money. It steals the health of people, like that creep Corey did to folks who were homeless. After a hurricane, he went in there and said, I'm going to rape these folks. I'm going to F them up. This is their text back and forth. So we have evidence, because every fraudster does fraud in their own way. This is a pretty good example of corporate fraud. But let's go through the numbers and why fraud steals our trust and why it threatens the viability.
0: Let me go with J.D. Vance. It's a little bit shorter here. J.D. Vance talking about the Obamacare and what a Charlie Foxtrot it is.
2: So I thought it'd be interesting to share a recap with the audience.
3: Well, first of all, Joe, congratulations to you and your team again. When Joe and I first started talking about this, the one thing I said is, don't let it be a clusterfuck like America.gov. Excuse me.
4: Troubled launch of President Obama's health care law. Massive technical glitches have plagued millions trying to get on the government website.
0: Okay, that was about the website. But they have also defrauded people out of tens of billions of dollars and caused the premiums to go through the ceiling. And they also overcharged you. If you're on Obamacare, there's a good chance you got massively overcharged. The Democrat Party just wanted to keep the money. Here's Donald Trump on the stump yesterday talking about the money you're going to get back if you were on Obamacare.
5: Nearly 1 million households buying health insurance through Obamacare were massively overcharged. We found this out. They didn't know it. They were robbed by these criminals, and the greedy Democrats kept the money to make themselves look better from a very bad economic group of numbers that were being, they kept the money, they didn't give it back, but we're giving you back the money. And yesterday, nearly 1 million Obamacare refund checks. Obamacare never worked, never will work. We're going to get it fixed. But nearly 1 million refund checks went out in the mail for $500 each, including to nearly 150,000 families in Texas and Oklahoma.
0: Better than nothing, right? I unfortunately am not on Obamacare, and we didn't want Obamacare. I remember the night that Obamacare was approved by the Supreme Court and Judge Roberts, voted in favor of it. And I was in the car and I went, well, son of a B, look what he did. And I knew it was going to be a Charlie Foxtrot from the very beginning, and it was. It's been a joke. It's been a massive scam. It's enriched a lot of Democrats. It enriched a lot of insurance companies who gave money to Democrats. It was an absolute disaster from the launch of the website, which cost $500 million and failed on day one. Now we got a president in here who's got Trump RX. Have you been to Trump RX? Joe Biden could barely get insulin reduced. Donald Trump has reduced hundreds of medications in price. I mean, dramatic decreases in the price of medication, including, by the way, in vitro fertilization, which used to be a deal breaker for young couples who wanted to have children. You couldn't afford it. You weren't going to have a baby. You'd have to either adopt or not have a kid. But look at what happens when you actually do something. And then you got America.gov. Have you seen that site, America.gov? Have you seen what they did to, like, I don't know, I heard like 20,000 websites associated with the government into one America.gov, and you can ask any question about any department anywhere in the government, and it'll take you there, it'll give you the links, it'll give you the answer you want, you won't have to wait on hold, you won't be told you got to call somewhere else. Isn't it amazing what happens when you actually do something? And that's what this president is doing. Let's take a break and come back. This is the Rob Carson Show.
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17: If I don't like it,
5: If they don't behave, we'll go right back to dropping bombs right smack in the middle of their head.
0: Yeah, baby. Here comes the boom. That's a band called Skindred, by the way. I like them a lot. Yeah, this is the kind of stuff. I pulled into the garage this morning, and I had the music cranked inside the Bronco. And the guy who works on the third floor, the lowest floor, he's the parking garage attendant. His name is Messiah. I'm serious. It's kind of crazy. And I turn off the car, and I open up the car door, and he goes, I said, I like my music loud in the morning. He goes, oh, I know you do. Oh, anyway, Messiah, his name is Messiah. I know, it's crazy. It is just, and my pharmacist's name is Amen. It's, I don't know, it's crazy. It's crazy. We're going to talk.

0: migrants, of course, in a caravan continuing their journey to America through Mexico. They think they're going to get in the southern border. They're not going to get in the southern border. It's a fool's errand. It's a fool's errand. It's not going to happen. Maria Salazar has been telling Donald Trump that you got to stop deporting people who are here illegally and only limit it to criminals who've committed acts of crime here in America. And Tom Homan has a response to that.
1: What is your response to that?
2: Give me an example where we went too far. That's a pretty bold statement to make. Open statement. Where are we going too far?
1: She cited the statistic that 50% of ICE detainees don't have a criminal charge or conviction.
2: Are they in the country illegally?
1: Yeah. Yes.
2: They're deportable by federal law.
0: Dude!
2: She's a member of Congress.
1: But so are millions of people, right?
2: Yeah. If you're in the country.
0: Particularly if you came across the southern border and while Joe Biden was a president, immediate eviction.
2: If you're illegal, you got a problem. You shouldn't be here. If you want to be here,
1: but the administration said
2: we're going to give you an opportunity.
1: We're going to target the worst of the worst, right?
2: We are prioritizing.
0: Ain't about the worst of the worst. You come into the country illegally, you got to leave and come back legally, or don't come back at all.
2: ICE and public safety threats, and the data shows that over half our public safety threats. However, people say, "What's it? You arrested this person? He's a non-criminal." Well, guess what? I'm going to do. We're going to give them an opportunity to plead their case in front of the immigration judge.
0: Yeah, yeah.
2: We're going to give them due process. They can plead their case why they think she should stay here, and the judge will make a determination if they stay or go. So everybody we arrest has an opportunity to see a judge and plead their case. I think that's the right thing to do.
0: There you go.
2: I don't think the right thing to do is keep millions of people in the shadows. They're being overworked and underpaid. They're being trafficked.
0: Oh, yeah, there is that. The Democrats certainly like that. Here's Mark Wayne Mullen talking about the caravan.
3: So they just now entered the southern end of Mexico. They all claimed asylum in Mexico, which means legally they don't have a right to claim asylum in the United States because we have a First Nation agreement, meaning that when you go into a safe nation, which is Mexico considered a safe nation, you consider and you claim asylum, you also can't walk through there and then go into the United States.
0: Now, yeah, so it's not going to happen.
2: I'm being forced labor.
0: Wishful thinking all you want, but you're not making it into the country. You are not going to come into the country. Not why Donald Trump is the president. Here is Jim Gossett as the president.

0: the border. We're watching for you.
1: Dooby-dooby-doo-bow.
0: You know that you will fail and land in jail, and you'll be through.
2: Woo-hoo.

who's in office here. I mean, honestly, it is utterly ridiculous. A fool's errand, and they're going to get turned around. It's just a giant waste of time. Sorry, that's just the way it is. Got to do things. Molly Hemingway was talking about the Democrat Party. The Democrat Party, literally 2 months ago, was welcoming the Democrat Socialists of America. They welcomed them in the big tent. They were avoiding all sorts of questions about the DSA and their extremism and getting rid of the Senate and opening the southern border and getting rid of police, getting rid of the Department of the Military. Getting rid of the military. That's freaking genius. Wow. You're just, wow. I mean, honestly, did you graduate kindergarten? That said, all of a sudden they're not saying much. They're not saying much. Bunny isn't saying much about them. They're not touting all of that stuff. That's what they believe. That's what they believe. But they're not touting it. If it's so popular, if it's going to work, so why aren't you saying, we're going to get rid of the Senate, we're going to get rid of prisons, we're going to get rid of the police, we're going to open the southern border, we're going to get rid of the Defense Department, we're going to take over all the businesses, we're going to take over medicine. It's your party platform. How can you run for office without a party platform or a party platform that you are

0: covering up. And this is what Molly Hemingway is saying they're doing.
1: The entire Democrat Party has, in fact, embraced not just the people of the DSA, but those policies. Rahm Emanuel is wrong when he says these far left-wing policies have not been embraced by the Democrat Party. We all witnessed it over the last 6 years when they would have beliefs about defunding the police and supporting candidates
0: they
1: who did the same. We have had this happen so often that you have Democrats claim to be moderate, like Abigail Spanberger in Virginia claimed to be moderate.
0: Liar.
1: And as soon as she became governor of Virginia, she governed like a DSA type person.
0: There's
1: the big difference between DSA and other Democrats is whether you are being open and honest about how much, about precisely how much you embrace these left-wing politics. But the track record of Democrats, we all lived through the Biden presidency, for instance. What is the difference between Joe Biden and his belief that there should be no borders and no border control and flooding the zone with tens of millions of immigrants, legal or illegal in particular, and a standard DSA position? Many people are no longer seeing that distinction because of the Democrats govern.
0: We know what they're planning on doing. Theo Vaughn had Zoran Mondami on his podcast. I want you to listen to Zoran Mondami talking about socialism.
2: Socialism, right?
3: Please.
2: It's a buzzword, right? Because socialism, will you define socialism for us? Because people say it a lot and don't know what it is.
3: Yeah.
2: And sometimes those people are me.
3: I'm so happy to be with those people
0: now.
3: So gross. Socialism to me, it means that you will have whatever you need to live a dignified life, and that it is the government's job to deliver on that.
0: The government's job is to deliver your income, is to deliver everything. That is so utterly, utterly dangerous. Those words that he says with that sickening smile on his face. Socialism always ends up with people in body pits who disagree with it. That's the way it always works. Coming up, Mary Walter, the one and only. On the other side of the break, this is the Rob Carson Show.
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10: 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I've been studying healthy bodies for 35 years, and what I've got to tell you may shock and surprise you, but if you listen up, it may change your life. If you've ever eaten an orange-colored piece of cheddar cheese, the chances are pretty good you've enjoyed the benefits of annatto, an orange-hued oil derived from the seed of the achiote tree. Native people refer to the achiote tree as the lipstick tree to reference the cosmetic properties of the seed oil, which is prized for its beauty-enhancing benefits for skin and hair. In addition to cheese, these days annatto oil is used industrially to add color to butter, as well as to other processed foods like donuts and cookies and confections and crackers. Sometimes you'll see annatto oil listed on an ingredient deck by its more technical names. If you've ever seen Bixen or Bixacia on an ingredient deck, what you were looking at was the more scientific nomenclature for the components in annatto. The yellow to rust color of the annatto oil, which is really quite beautiful, comes from antioxidants that are specific for skin health. These pigments, called carotenoids, are literally stored in the skin where they can provide some pretty significant protection from the ultraviolet rays of the South American sun. And annatto is a great source of vitamin E, a super potent sun-protecting nutrient. Annatto oil is really easy to make. All you need is some achiote seeds, which you can purchase in health food stores or online, and some kind of good oil. Olive oil or macadamia nut oil work well. Just heat the oil and seeds in a little saucepan. Don't overheat, lest you lose the valuable nutrients. Simply cook the concoction until the oil starts to bubble, and then store the stuff in a dark, airtight bottle in the fridge. 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
11: Harford County.

0: that. I remember when Christian rock was really nerdy and not very good and all that. And Mary Walter today turned me on to this new song from Kid Rock. Pretty darn good, Mary. Welcome to the show. How are you?
1: I'm doing great. Thanks for having me.
0: You just made my day. You have no idea. You just made my day.
1: Oh, good. I'm glad. That song dropped last night at like 9 o'clock or whatever, and I happened to just see a video from Kid Rock because I follow him on X. Saying, you know, I dropped my, he went through the process like how he just woke up because he did the song, remember, when they did the alternative Super Bowl halftime show?
0: Yeah, yeah.
1: He did the show where he took, hold him close, when you get a chance, can't while you got a chance. And he added the verse for Charlie at the end and he said, you know, I woke up and there was a book in your home that's, you know, I dusted it off and there's a man hanging on a cross. Blah, blah. And he made it very religious, the end of that, and they showed the pictures of Charlie and his family and everything. It was clear that, you know, he was obviously very close to Charlie.
0: Yeah.
1: And then he said he woke up and he felt the need to write this song. And he went to the Bible. Anyway, he tells the whole story. And he said, my new song is dropping tonight at 9 o'clock Eastern time, whatever. So I was like, okay, it's 10 o'clock. So I went and I checked it out. I'm like, whoa, I was not expecting that from Kid Rock at all. And he's dropping a whole new Christian rock album. Now,
0: what?
1: I'm not into Christian rock. This song
0: I know.
1: But I will say it's almost like country music is becoming the new genre of rock, period, and now Christian rock as well. It's kind of like it's like country music had a baby with Christian rock and regular hard rock. You know?
0: Well, you know, I think that there are a variety of artists who I remember when I was in high school, it was like Stryper, and they were pretty bad, and Petra, they were just okay and all that. And U2 was technically kind of Christian. Then it became POD, then it became Linkin Park. I follow Scott, I'm a music aficionado, and I did 25 years of music radio. But I just thought this sounded really refreshing, and I'm seeing this also not necessarily just Christian, not just, you know, whatever. There's a Jewish rapper named Metis Yahu. What?
1: I follow him.
0: You Metis Yahu? He's fantastic.
1: I follow him.
0: Oh my God! And he sings about God. And he, you know, so I think there's, I think there's a spiritual awakening happening around the world, and it isn't necessarily just about Christianity and Jesus Christ. I think that just a turn to God is happening, and I welcome it in its forms, and particularly Kid Rock. All of his songs used to be about strippers and coke and being in jail and methadone clinics and all that. You know?
1: Well, he says that in the song. He goes on to say that I beg for forgiveness every day for my blasphemy and blah, blah, all this stuff. Because I beg you for forgiveness every day. Jelly Roll's the same way. Jelly Roll, who, by the way, I'm very mixed emotions about him right now. But he has a song up that's very popular right now called Hands Up. And he talks about when the cops told him to put his hands up.
0: Yeah.
1: And how now it's you know, hands up for God, you know, that kind of thing. So he's doing it too. But I agree. I think there is a spiritual awakening. I think it's cyclical in this country and in the world in general. The 70s, you know, was the whole revival that was going on among young people. And now you just saw in France when Pope Leo went, and it was young people who were screaming in the streets for him.
0: Well, and I noticed the younger Republicans are leaning into Catholicism. Catholicism is making a pretty big comeback. I don't think this is about a commercial about Catholicism, but Catholicism is kind of making a comeback. And I think the reason being is the structure of it, I wouldn't say necessarily the majesty, but a lot of these televangelists and whatnot, these snake oil salesmen, when they got the rock bands in the church, kids just aren't following. They're not falling for it. What do you think?
1: You'll hear a lot of them say, and you're right, you see a lot of these kids do pizza and then prayers, you know, so they go pizza and then they go to mass.
0: Yeah.
1: When they're interviewed with these kids who are going through OCIA, which is how you become a Catholic. If you are not, you go through this process. And they're there for, to your point, the tradition, the structure, the consistency of it. And they say in a world where everything seems so in upheaval, when they walk into the church, they know it's consistent. No matter where they go to Mass, it will always be the same. It will always be consistent.
0: Yeah.
1: And that to them is comforting.
0: Well, and there's nothing wrong because their lives were chaos, particularly, you know, my kids, they lost 2 years of their education. My son missed 2 years of his college. But, you know, I mean, it really wrecked them to some degree. It really hurt them a lot. It hurt my daughter a lot. And now they're looking for healing. And there's nothing wrong with looking for healing. Anyway, the Jelly Roll song, Hard Fought Hallelujah. I still love that song. I don't know if you've heard it, Mary. It's such a beautiful song. But anyway, I just think, I'm a little closer to faith here the last few months. So pardon me.
1: there are no atheists in a foxhole.
0: I swear. And I don't, you know, and when you get cancer, you get a little closer to God. I'll just tell you that right now.
1: A lot of people do. They're like, maybe I should have been doing this all along.
0: Yep. So, no, I have, but I just, occasionally you get separated and occasionally you forget and you say, I don't want to pray, whatever. Let's move on to other things. This week we saw the Jack Smith testify before Congress, and no telling if anything's going to happen. I saw that you posted this, Catherine Herridge, on Twitter.
2: The takeaway is that the investigations by Jack Smith, whether it was the special counsel investigation or these precursor investigations, were much broader and more sweeping than I think most Americans realize. One of the headlines yesterday, Steve, was that about 5,000 Americans who made political donations to the Republican Party, and these are small donations, you know, $5, $10, even $1, their financial information was gathered as part of the Jack Smith investigation.
0: It really was remarkable. What did you think of the hearings? Jim Jordan says that an indictment is coming. I don't know if they will hold him accountable for what he did. What do you think?
1: Yeah. Saying an indictment is coming is like a dude telling a woman on a Friday night that he'll call her in the morning, okay?
0: That's fantastic. That is a great analogy. Go ahead, sorry. That's fantastic.
1: Yeah, never going to happen. So most women are like, yeah, okay, dude, sure. Right, I know.
0: Yeah.
1: And anyway, so I did watch it with, you know, with popcorn. I would have had a beer if it was in the morning.
0: Yeah.
1: And nothing's going to happen. I'm sorry. This man, all they did was sit there and yell at him. How about the, I don't know, they do something like pass the SAVE Act. You know, how about you do that?
0: I know.
1: How about you do something constructive that the American people want you to do?
0: Well, I want some handcuffs, but I know it's never going to happen. It sucks.
1: Nope.
0: Handcuffs are a dime a dozen when it comes to you for, you know, whatever the hell we do. But when it comes to people in power, they can steal, they can do whatever they damn well want.
1: 100%. And I think most Americans, that's why nobody likes Congress. I mean, I think chlamydia has a higher approval rating than Congress. And
0: you've got to go on today.
1: They're not going to do anything. Why do we even have them? They keep going on vacation. Maybe they should just stay on vacation. If they're not going to do anything, see ya. You know, let's just cut their pay in half. They only work half the time anyway, if that.
0: There you go.
1: Cut their pay in half. Let them go become greeters at Walmart. You know, I was just at Aldi. They could become checkers. We need a couple of those.
0: Yeah.
1: There are plenty of jobs that they could do that don't require a lot of thought.
0: Yes.
1: And don't really require them to produce much.
0: Walmart would never hire them. Let's take a break and come back. We've got more with Mary Walter. Check out Mary Walter Radio. Let's take a break and come back. This is the Rob Carson Show.
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10: This is Reg.
11: Hey, I'm Reg.
10: Reg can be a little difficult to be around.
11: What? Please. Name six times.
10: Because when you casually share an opinion with Reg, Reg gets angry.
11: Give me a break. 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
10: There are Regs on both sides of any conversation, especially when it comes to politics. 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
1: Look, we're going to do everything we can to lower people's costs.
2: I think what's going to happen is they're going to have to do something. They're going to have to deliver. They're going to have a prescription for rebalancing this economy in a smart and urgent way. And that is not, I am not confident that that is in their DNA.
3: That is John Stewart hoping against hope that the Democrat Party has a platform for something, but they don't. They don't. This week we discovered from Chuck Schumer, they don't have a plan. They only have, we hate Donald Trump. They've only been able to get into office by, finagling their way in a number of different ways through mail-in ballots, et cetera. So they're kind of stuck with their pants down going into this midterm. And John Stewart, honestly, you should know by now, considering the number of years you've been on the planet. What are your thoughts about the midterms, Mary Walter?
4: Oh, boy, this is hard because I'm a pessimist.
3: I know you are.
4: You know, the glass is half empty. This way, if it turns out to be full, I'm like, woohoo. But if I expect it to be full and then it's half empty, I'm like, ah, darn it. So I prefer to not expect much. And with Republicans, it's super easy to not expect much.
3: Yeah.
4: Because they deliver nothing.
3: Well,
4: so
3: it's not. This is a MAGA midterm, honey. You got to understand that. It's going to be completely different. Have you been paying attention this week about the motivation? It's equal or more than the DSA. Have you been paying attention? 98% of MAGA voters are still behind Donald Trump passionately. Have you not been paying attention to this?
4: Yeah, but I've also been paying attention to the regular Republicans who are not MAGA and the independents who are not voting for Trump.
3: Well, I am.
4: He needs them. And the Hispanics who are overwhelmingly leaving him in droves. And the black voters. He won them, and that's what put him over the top in 2024. He's losing those people because of, and I swear it's because of gas prices. And I know Republicans who are not MAGA who voted for him. They said, I voted for him twice or three times or whatever it was, and they're not voting for him because they're mad about Iraq.
3: Really? Well, the Democrat Party is 70 points underwater with men, Mary. And I respect what you say there, but I choose to absolutely disagree with you on a number of reasons.
4: Well, they may be 70 points under with men, but if the men don't go out and vote Republican,
3: but we will.
4: I don't know. Republicans notoriously don't vote in midterms.
3: What do you want to bet? You want to bet?
4: I'm going to bet anything.
3: Okay.
4: I'm not betting anything. I'm not
3: so what? Just real quick before we go any further, Debbie Downer. What were you doing this morning? The story about what you were doing this morning, I think, is fascinating.
4: This is why I'm sitting in an Aldi parking lot.
3: Yes, you were in the like.
4: I can't talk and drive. If you want me to pay attention to you,
3: all right.
4: I
3: so
4: I also have a tendency to swear because I'm in New Jersey, so you don't want that.
3: Yes. So tell everybody. Just nonchalantly, she tells me what she's doing this morning. Tell everybody what you were doing this morning.
4: So I said to you, you sent me something. Is this a good topic, the Catherine Heritage? And I'm like, I can't talk to you right now. I'm on the New Jersey Turnpike. I just dropped my husband off at the Vince Lombardi rest area because he's going on a medical mission to Ghana.
3: Which is exactly what I would have thought. It's Friday. It's got to be medical missionary to Ghana.
4: This is the second time he's done it. His brother is a physician in Philadelphia, and somebody in his hospital, somebody is from Ghana. And so they organized this big thing last year.
3: Yeah.
4: But they went for 2 weeks last year. It was a lot. So now, and it was very hot. So now they're going at a different time of year when it's a little bit cooler.
3: Yeah.
4: And one group goes for 8-9 days, and then the next group goes after that. So he's the first group. So the bus was coming up from Philly, so we had to meet them at the Vince Lombardi rest area on the New Jersey Turnpike.
3: Well, tell them to stay away from Jonestown and don't drink the Kool-Aid.
4: I will duly note that they only drink bottled water when they're there. You can't drink the water in Ghana. The whole population only drinks bottled water.
3: What the heck is wrong with the water in Ghana?
4: It's not potable.
3: Will you get gonorrhea?
4: No, they think apparently from the gold mining.
3: Really?
4: Yeah.
3: No.
4: They destroyed all of any kind of potable water. But the thing is it's so weird. You talk about how we live in this country and we're the world's problems for everything.
3: Yes.
4: They throw all their water bottles on the ground. You finish, you literally finish drinking it and you throw it on the ground.
3: Nice people. Nice people. So it sounds like almost
4: where they live.
3: They're just pigs. That's all. You know, just like Somalia. Yeah. What a wonderful place. How did the nor'easter happen, by the way? I see you kept sending pictures of streets underwater and stop signs. I mean, nearly. Was there a lot of damage up where you were or what?
4: Oh, yeah.
3: Wow.
4: It was. We're very good because my husband's a nerd, and so we live on a pretty high piece of land, so much so that we have a basement, because back in the 1800s, they didn't build houses in flood-prone areas.
3: Yeah.
4: They were much smarter than we are.
3: Yes.
4: But, yeah, we had, I would say, 85% of the town at one point was flooded.
3: Wow. Unbelievable.
4: It wasn't as bad as Sandy, but it was the worst flooding since Sandy.
3: Unbelievable. All right, Mary Walter. Well, go into Aldi and get some good. I love Aldi, by the way. I love Aldi. I've got my favorites in Aldi.
4: I'm on my way home. They had this charcuterie section, had the honey pepper stuffed with garlic cream cheese. So
3: yes.
4: I bought all the ones they had, 7 jars. I bought them all.
3: All right. Tell everybody where they can find your glorious presence online.
4: Just look for me at Mary Walter Radio. X is where I home, and also on Facebook. I am not on Instagram or TikTok. True Social, blah, blah, blah. Mary Walter.
3: All right, you're there. Okay, you're everywhere. All right, you too. Have a glorious weekend. God bless. Let's take a break and come back. This is the Rob Carson Show.
5: The midterms are almost here, and Republicans could be in deep trouble. Polls show Democrats leading in key races. Tonight, Rob Finnerty on Newsmax reveals the growing threat from the DSA and the radical left. With less than 60 days to go, Finnerty says it's time for the GOP to hit the panic button. The House may go, and control of the Senate is up for grabs. Gas prices, mortgage rates, health care, and out-of-control national debt. Americans are angry, and the progressive left wants total control of Congress. Tallarico, El Sayed, AOC, Bernie Sanders. Finnerty reveals President Trump's secret plan to fight back and what you can do to help him. 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

0: I completely disagree with Mary Walter on the midterms. 100%. I think she's sounding like a Nikki Haley voter. Are you listening there, Mary? I don't believe it. I don't believe it. I won't believe it. I can't believe it. Because if you look at the polling is tightening up. And now people like Susan Collins are ahead. And now Tallarico is behind in Texas. And Syed is neck and neck with Mike Rogers. There's a lot of stuff happening. And the polls, which always favor Democrats months out in the midterms in the summer, tighten up in October because they realize their credibility is at stake. And their agenda has to take go by the wayside so they can not embarrass themselves in November. So I am going to remain absolutely positive and optimistic. There you go. Newt Gingrich shows on last night talking to Jesse Waters about the Democrat Party and who supports them. And their biggest endorsement this season, did you hear about this, going to the midterms? The IRGC in Iran.
1: Well, I think one of the things Republicans have not done yet, which only happened in the last 72 hours, is you had virtually every Democrat voted to allow Iran to have nuclear weapons, voted to cut off the war, voted against doing anything to stop the Iranians, and then, in something we never even saw in the Vietnam War with the communists in North Vietnam, you now have a, I think, 25-page letter from the Islamic Revolutionary Guard Corps Iran to the American people. I mean, if the Democrats want to become the Iranian Party versus the Republicans as the American Party, I think that's a debate we could have from now to Election Day. And their voting record would certainly imply that they favor Iran surviving, even though it wants to build nuclear weapons.
0: Yes.
1: And even though the Iranians have now for 47 years chanted death to America. I mean, you ought to ask every Democrat who voted against continuing to defeat Iran, what do you think they meant?
0: Yeah, 100%. The IRGC wants Democrats to win.
1: Trump is back on the trail. He's the most effective campaigner in the country. He's going to pound away at the Democrats. He's going to explain his own record. I think there were something like millions of young people who just got a brand new savings account from the U.S. government in the last few weeks.
0: They did.
1: Everybody who got tax cuts, those were Republican tax cuts. Every Democrat voted for a higher tax. You go down the list. And, of course, they keep nominating people who are nuts. I mean, Tallarico is one of my favorites because he said God is non-binary. I had to look that up and figure out what he meant. So he means God's not a man, not a woman. And then he said he thinks there are six genders.
0: Yeah.
1: Now, I raised the question on X and Truth Social.
0: Yes.
1: If God is non-binary, according to Tallarico, how do you start Our Father? If it's not Our Father, what is it?
2: Our Father
1: is
2: our
1: binary. I mean,
2: that will be their name.
0: Yeah. The Democrats are insane. In 2024, it was returning to common sense from nonsense. Now it's from choose between common sense and crazy, and it's crazy. Anybody with a modicum of common sense would know that. Let's take a break and come back. Christian Toto joins us next. Mark Meckler, Convention of States, next hour as well. Final hour of the Rob Carson Show this Friday. Don't go anywhere.
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5: Breaking news this hour at Town Hall. I'm Bob Agnew in Washington. U.S. sending another aircraft toward the Middle East now in the war against Iran. Reports say a Marine Expeditionary Unit and the USS Theodore Roosevelt are heading to the region, making it the third aircraft carrier sent to Iran. The Expeditionary Unit also includes more than 7,000 sailors in all and about 2,000 Marines. Far-left voice is already calling a stop terrorist attack a setup now. Here's correspondent Willie Nelson.
6: Conspiracy claims are already spreading after passengers stopped an attacker on a Fly Dubai flight carrying about 170 Israelis. The attacker stabbed the captain and failed. Osama Siblami, who raised more than $350,000 last week for Michigan Democratic Senate candidate Abdul Al-Sayed, says Prime Minister Benjamin Netanyahu fabricated the attack to help in upcoming elections. Willie Nelson, The White House.
5: The U.S. economy created far fewer jobs than expected in September.
7: The government's always closely watched monthly jobs report is out, and it has missed expectations. The Bureau of Labor and Statistics says 29,000 non-farm payroll jobs were created in September, down from the 162,000 seen in August. Most analysts were expecting today's numbers to come in at right around 84,000.
5: That is correspondent Bernie Bennett reporting on Wall Street right now. The Dow is up 225 points. Investors seem to be happy with what they've seen. Vice President Vance says it's time to believe in the GOP while discussing a wide range of topics in an interview on Thursday.
2: Vance spoke with Fox News.
8: This is not the time to sort of gripe about all the little things. There are obviously, I think every single person who voted for us in 2024 could find something where they wish maybe congressional Republicans had gone further.
2: In the interview, Vance said that with the midterms approaching, Republicans need two more years to get more great results. He went on to talk about several key issues, saying that immigration was his most important issue and blamed former President Biden for putting the country in an atrocious hole. I'm Mark Mayfield.
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5: Former U.S. Olympian David Hearn is officially free of any prosecution related to the Lincoln Memorial reflecting pool.
10: A Washington, D.C. judge dismissed the case with prejudice on Thursday, permanently blocking federal prosecutors from charging Hearn again. The 67-year-old was arrested earlier this year and initially accused of vandalizing the reflecting pool when he removed a piece of peeling paint from the water. I'm Chris Caraggio.
5: President Trump says it should not be very difficult to execute a death row inmate. The president made the comment yesterday when he was asked by a reporter about the botched execution of Krista Pike in the state of Tennessee. She actually survived two lethal injections on Wednesday, and it's raised a lot of concerns about the entire process being used in that state. Tennessee Governor Bill Lee has announced a pause in all executions in that state throughout the rest of the year. This is SRN News. TSA officers will no longer be allowed to sit while checking IDs at U.S. airport security checkpoints.
11: The agency is removing chairs, saying having officers on their feet will keep them more alert and reinforce security. The union representing TSA workers criticizing the move, saying the chairs provide basic ergonomic support for officers who stand and walk on hard surfaces all day. The change comes as the TSA faces broader restructuring proposals, including potential staffing and budget cuts. The agency oversees security at airports nationwide and employs about 60,000 people. John Scott reporting.
5: The body of a woman who went missing when a medical helicopter crashed in the water off of California's Catalina Island has been recovered. The victim's name, ironically Catalina Hernandez, she was the patient who was being flown to a hospital on the mainland when that helicopter went down on Wednesday night. Her death brings the overall death toll from that crash to 3. More of these stories at Town Hall.
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0: This is the Rob Carson Show, and by the grace of God, it is finally Friday. And I understand we have, rather than at the bottom of the hour, we normally have Christian Toto from Hollywood and Toto. I believe we have him at the top of this hour. Christian Toto, welcome to the show. How are you on this glorious Friday?
16: Good. Earlier is better.
0: I was a little overmodulated there, but I was a little hot on the mic. But anyway, welcome to the show. Got a lot of stuff to get to. Look great. You look great, by the way.
16: Thank you, sir.
0: All right. No, it sounds better, actually. All right. Got a lot of things to get to on the show. So I wanted to start with this. The headline is, will CNN's new owner want to change everything? Not for now. I didn't realize, and I don't know how this is possible, that CNN is on track to make $650 million in profit this year. How in the hell is CNN making that kind of money? I considering their declining audience, that's kind of shocked me. So they're not going to upset the apple cart. They're not going to bring in Barry Weiss to take over anything. But it seems like they're flush with cash.
16: I can't figure that. That's lunacy. You know, we talked about how Stephen Colbert was losing all that money at CBS for The Late Show. And that made sense because the audience is shrinking. It's a big production situation, lots of workers. CNN, I mean, the audience is just this small, and it keeps shrinking. So, like I say, God bless them if they can wring money out of that turkey.
0: They're doing something. It really shocked me. I guess that they have reach. You know, I would have never guessed that they were making that kind of money. You got a bunch of stuff to talk about this week, including. Okay, so tell me about this January the 6th themed social reckoning. It stars the guy who was in The Bear. I love that guy, by the way. I don't know his name right now, but what is this all about? Is it shredding the Jan 6 narrative, saying that, you know, we wanted to overthrow the country? What is this all about?
16: Well, the bigger picture is a little more complicated. So this is a technical sequel to The Social Network, all about Mark Zuckerberg, the formation of Facebook. Now the writer of that film, Aaron Sorkin, wants to make a new movie saying Facebook is evil, Facebook is bad, Facebook lets us put things out there which hasn't been vetted. No, I am a little sympathetic to that. It's, you know, social media lets us say things that aren't true. But that's free speech, and that's where we are in the country, at least on a good day. So the movie is about how basically he thinks that Facebook and its ability to lie and its ability to spread misinformation led the way to January 6th. The movie comes out next weekend, not this weekend. And Aaron Sorkin is a very talented screenwriter, but he's very politically minded. So it looks to be a bit of a screed. We'll have to wait and see. I have not seen it yet.
0: I wouldn't want to see it. I wouldn't be interested. Honestly, I don't understand why you would do this when you consider. I mean, my God, you just said the word misinformation. That means half of the people of our country are still pissed about that, by the way. We're still angry that everything we said was called misinformation or disinformation. Many of us are very concerned because they try to create a disinformation governance board, and they want to take the side of the censors. Is that essentially it? And continue to demonize the people who literally, like, spent 4 years in prison without a trial? I mean, really? Is this a good idea?
16: It's amazing to me. Listen, I am, again, sensitive to the fact that you could spread a lie in social media. It's not a perfect situation, but again, it's free speech. But the important thing for me is this particular director-writer, Aaron Sorkin, he made The American President 30 years ago. In the end of that movie, there's this big, robust speech by Michael Douglas talking about the value of free speech and the value of the First Amendment, and that's the most important thing in the country. And now he's saying, man, that free speech on Facebook, it made things worse.
0: Unbelievable.
16: Quite a change.
0: It is there are laws against slander, and that should protect you enough. And if you want to say, like, for instance, Facebook, when they were founded, said, we are a liberal organization. Conservative views are not welcome here. You cannot, midway through, censor half the people. That's the big mistake that they made, and I'm still ticked about it, to be quite honest. It was dreadful. My Facebook page, I had about 1 million followers on my Facebook page. It disappeared the day after the election. No recourse. It came back like 2 years later for a day, and then disappeared forever. everything was gone. Everything was gone.
16: And you're not alone. There are many, many stores like that. It's a terrible situation.
0: Yeah, yeah.
16: And, you know, all the people who are talking about Jimmy Kimmel, I don't want Jimmy Kimmel silenced. You can say whatever he wants. But if you're going to defend his right to speak and his right to be on TV, then you have to be mad about things like your situation. But the people that are mad about Kimmel don't care about your situation. That really stinks.
0: You have on your site, HollywoodandToto.com, HollywoodandToto.com. Jimmy Kimmel remains on very thin ice. His contract is coming up. It's interesting. You'll have what, one man standing essentially, because Seth Meyers really doesn't matter. It's going to be one man standing. It's going to be Fallon. That's it.
16: Yeah, we'll see. Listen, I think they're going to strike a deal. I think they're going to crunch the numbers. But the bottom line is that late night revenue is sinking.
0: Yeah.
16: And Jimmy Kimmel, while he gets better ratings than others, it just doesn't draw a big enough crowd to make the money work. So I think that, you know, we don't know all the details behind the scenes, but if The Late Show is losing $40 million by all reports, what is Jimmy Kimmel Live losing, and how can they kind of square that with the shareholders? I don't get it.
0: You have another headline here. Ben Affleck explains his approach to using AI ethically on new movie Animals. What's this all about?
16: Yeah, I mean, he's been on board with AI for a while, but he knows it's very tricky for an artist, especially an A-lister like him,
0: yes,
16: to say, yeah, I use AI. So he's trying to thread the needle and basically saying, it's here, we should embrace it, and yet I don't want to do X, Y, and Z. I don't want to replace actors. So I have a little bit of sympathy for him. He's trying to be as honest as possible, but this is a tricky subject. A lot of people are absolutely full of rage in Hollywood, and I get it. Jobs will be lost for sure, but the genie's out of the bottle. This is going to happen, and I think you have to kind of navigate it to the best of your ability and make great art. And that's the ultimate weapon against people who'd critique you for using AI.
0: I was watching a report on CNN the other night about how bad things have gotten in Hollywood. And it really is becoming a ghost town. There are bars and restaurants closing down. Mm-hmm. It's definitely seriously, here it is. Listen to this. This is from a restaurant owner named Tom Sopak.
17: Affordability has really impacted our state. Cost of goods, the cost of labor is much higher than everyone else in the country. California labor laws are really tough. The insurance is a big part of it, with the wildfires controlling the premiums and the increases, all the carriers leaving the state, and that's why it went up so quickly.
18: How much did the shrinking of Hollywood impact you?
17: Oh, immensely. It disappeared overnight. We're not really Hollywood anymore. All these people that used to work here, used to work in the city of Los Angeles, are now gone. All the businesses close early because there is no foot traction. It's a completely different city now.
18: Tell me about what you see when you drive around West Hollywood.
17: There's a lot of for lease signs up. A lot of businesses that are shutting down just a few months after they open.
0: Yeah, and they're on the verge of, I would love to see Steve Hilton be elected, but honestly, no good is going to come of this. I remember going to Hollywood years ago for the with ABC and the Oscars, and it was vibrant, it was fun. Rodeo Drive, I stayed in the hotel where they did Pretty Woman. I stayed in the hotel. I did the same thing with the bubble bath. It was so fantastic. But it's a mess.
16: It's a mess. It's self-inflicted by and large. And listen, you know, President Trump is talking about tax incentives, which could be very helpful to Hollywood itself as far as films. But Hollywood, the city, the yeah, area, the heart of L.A., if you don't fix the other stuff, it won't matter.
0: No.
16: The permits, the unions, the high prices, the crime, the homelessness, none of that is helping the city and none of that is helping Hollywood. An old-fashioned party wants Hollywood to thrive and survive and keep on going, but you keep electing certain people, it's not going to happen.
0: Yeah, absolutely. On the site, HollywoodandToto.com, Verity, a trashy thriller you can't stop watching. This sounds like my kind of entertainment.
16: It's like a pot boiler. It's old school. You know those Netflix shows that are so cheesy, thinking, why am I watching this?
0: Yeah.
16: When it says next episode, you click it.
0: Boom.
16: It's this kind of movie, so it's enjoyable enough. It's Dakota Johnson, Josh Hartnett, Anne Hathaway, good cast. It's about an author who's been very sick, and a ghostwriter comes in to try to help her out, but there are things afoot, I'll just put it that way.
0: Yeah,
16: so
0: yeah.
16: If you put your brain on hold, if you like a guilty pleasure, it's perfectly fine.
0: Yeah, it's just good enough, and even better if you have a couple glasses of wine. I don't drink anymore. but Kristen,
16: what movie is it?
0: Kristen Toto, thanks for joining me, man. Tell everybody where they can find your podcast and all of your awesome work. Mm-hmm.
16: Yep, a podcast is the Hollywood in Toto podcast on Spotify, iTunes, YouTube, and then just go to HollywoodInToto.com. All my stuff is right there.
0: All right, God bless. Have a glorious weekend, my friend. Let's take a break and you come too. Back. 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
21: Hey, this is Dr. Duncan McCollum, and I have this amazing patient, Lauren, here, and she had a few things to say.
22: Hi, I'm Lauren Spencer, a local realtor, and I've been seeing Duncan for years now. I had a biking accident, and he's been adjusting me since then, and it's been amazing. But lately, I've had trouble with my feet, and I'm an avid walker, avid biker, avid golfer, and my feet were aching all the time. And I tried Duncan's TRT machine, which is an amazing stem cell machine that rejuvenates the cells. And my feet, I've had like three or four sessions with the machine, and my feet are like new. No aches, no pains. It's a miracle. So I really highly recommend Duncan and his chiropractic services, but also that TRT machine. You got to try it.
21: Wow. Thanks, Lauren. That was awesome. So we still have the $49 special. Come on in and see if it works for you. Thank you.
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And we've got Mark Meckler, Convention Estates, joining us at the bottom of the hour. A lot of stuff to talk to him about. Have you checked out Incogni yet, by the way? 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Data brokers buy and sell info, sell it to anybody buying it. 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If you're tired of this nonsense, I don't have time to be bothered and harassed by it. It really is just, there are just days, there were just days that I'm like, it's the last damn thing I need is that number showing up or that whatever.

0: to this vast body of people, because bad things are going to happen to our country. Look at the borders in Texas. They had open borders. They went through hell. I came along. They were closed in 60 days. So we just had our seven.
1: Here is another, but from this is actually yesterday on the stump. That was on Air Force One.
0: Look at all the fake news back there.
1: There we go.
0: I'm really upset because we got to get this guy elected. You got a freako. You got a freako that's running against him. Give me a break. You notice the way all of a sudden he's eating meat.
1: Yes.
0: He doesn't eat meat.
1: Yes.
0: He's a vegan. And vegans, you know what a vegan is?
1: Vegan.
0: Vegans don't do well in Texas, okay? So now he goes to a barbecue. He eats meat. You know what he does after he eats? He says, excuse me, just for... He goes behind the tent and he throws up.
1: Oh,
0: he
1: my Lord.
0: No, this guy's not the right guy for Texas. I know it well.
2: God is non-binary.
1: Yeah.
2: Trans children are God's children, made in God's own image. Modern science obviously recognizes that there are many more than two biological sexes. In fact, there are six.
1: No.
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1: Yeah, Texas is not going to elect James Talafrico. Not going to happen. 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

0: don't think we've separated ourselves so far from reality that, we believe that a child can change his or her gender. And if you fell for it, honestly, if you fell for it, I hope one day you have a real come to Jesus moment. I said from the very beginning it was Mengele-esque, paging Dr. Mengele, and it is inexcusable. And that man, that creep, is still down with it. I mean, he's still down with it. He said all of these things as an adult just a few years ago. He said all of these things. There was, God is non-binary, and there are six genders. He said it as an adult just a couple of years ago, okay? As a child, I didn't say anything that stupid. The man does not deserve to be in office, and I don't think he's going to be elected into office. Gavin Newsom is, I don't know why the interest on this guy running for president. He's never going to be the president. No one will ever vote for him for president. He's a failed governor. He's a fake. He's a phony. And he was asked once again, here he is about not willing to commit. I don't know is this some sort of a tease? Because nobody really gives a damn. They know you're thinking about running to be the president of the United States. You stood in street pants, fly fishing with Jake Tapper a couple weeks ago, which shows you don't know what the hell you're doing. And said, oh, I don't know, if Kamala decides to run, I won't run because, it'd be impolite or what. Honestly, what a joke. Listen to this fool once again being asked and giving a non-answer.
1: That moment will arrive when it arrives. You'll know it. It sort of hits you, not just here, it hits you here.
0: Oh my God.
1: There's a congruency in the philosophy, in those terms. And just, no one's getting, there's no such thing as a deadline in these things.
0: Who cares? I mean honestly, we're at the point, who really cares? Who cares if you're thinking about running? Who cares if you're going to run? Who cares if Kamala Harris is going to run? Nobody cares. Nobody cares about those candidates. Sorry. He is also signing a bill that requires companies that operated before 1965 to search their record for ties to slavery going back to 1849. So apparently, what he's planning on doing is going after companies that were in business going back to 1849, and I guess maybe funding reparations through that.

0: Stevenson, the founder of the Equal Justice. Before we get into my episode with Brian Stevenson, the founder of the Equal Justice Initiative, some news reflecting on our conversation. He got me thinking a lot about a lot of issues, and I think he'll get you thinking as well. I have a bill in front of me.
1: What's the point?
0: I have this opportunity.
1: What's
0: a bill
1: the point?
0: In front of me that I'm signing quite literally right now. This is a bill that requires large companies that operated before 1965 to search their records for ties to slavery going back to 1849. And then we make it public. These are insurance policies on enslaved people. Human beings used as collateral, quite literally as collateral.
1: Yeah, it was going on 200 years ago. What is the point? What is the point on demonizing a country now in 2026 for something that may or may not have happened in 1849? It's a way, because California is broke, to fund reparations, which, by the way, are never going to happen. I mean, honestly, absolutely nonsensical. The fact that he actually signed it while he was doing his podcast show he's not a serious individual. Coming up, Mark Meckler, Convention of States. Don't go anywhere.

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0: say a very special hello, Durant, and hello to Oklahoma. This was not an easy trip. We were in Texas trying to get Ken Paxton elected. We have to do that. We can't have Telefrico. We can't have
1: Telefrico.
0: They said, sir, I think we're going to have to cancel Oklahoma. The weather is terrible. You can't take the helicopter, sir. You can't take the plane. Yeah. I said, what can it take? Well, it's a very long drive. I said, how long? They said, it could be long, sir. I said, how fast does the beast travel? They said, we could go close to 100 miles an hour. I said, get your asses in that car. We're going to Oklahoma.
1: Oh, my God.
0: So we're going to Oklahoma.
1: Oh, my God. Unbelievable. You know, and Mark Meckler, Convention of States, joining us on the Newsmax hotline. The reporters confirmed they had to chase the beast going 98 miles an hour to Oklahoma.
2: I love that so much, bro. He is one of a kind.
1: Isn't it just wonderful to have a president who has cojones? You know, I saw this president last night, and you don't see any of this coming from the Democrat Party. He invited some Oklahomans up on stage, one man who retired, and there was real joy and patriotism in that crowd. And I don't know, Mark, where he gets the energy to do all this, brother.
2: You know, it's interesting, Robin. I know you know a bunch of people inside the administration, as do I, and that it's not an act. I mean, all of them say that they cannot keep up with the man and that he sleeps maybe 4 hours a night and sometimes not that. And during the middle of the night, he will text people.
1: Yes.
2: He will ping people. He will call people. And he expects a response.
1: Yeah.
2: It's not like you get some time off and people are there from early in the morning till late at night. And they don't resent it because the commander in chief, is working harder than they are.
1: I don't know. I'm a pretty driven person. I've been a pretty driven person. Trust me. If I weren't driven, I would have been cooked a long time ago in broadcasting. But there is something in him. I don't know if it's destiny, if it's fate, if it's what. I mean, you look at this man. He came from, he got money from his father to build an empire, and he rebuilt cities and da da da da. And then he becomes the most popular TV personality, and then he becomes the president, and then he crystallized a human being. And they tried to take him down. They tried to put him in jail. They tried to take his fortune. They humiliated and they raided Mar-a-Lago. They impeached him twice, and then they tried to kill him. And he stood up and he put his fist in the air and said, "Fight, fight, fight." I don't know where that comes from. I mean, it has to be something divine that would make somebody just not throw their hands up and say, I'm done with this.
2: Yeah, I don't think that we've ever seen, at least in the modern era, somebody take as much as he's taken and still keep swinging. And again, everybody I know that knows him well says that it just empowers him. He thrives on the pressure. He thrives on the attacks. He thrives on the punishment. And that photo of him standing up with the blood streaming down his face, yeah, and the fist in the air, that will go down as one of the most iconic presidential photos in history.
1: I've got it hanging in my studio here with Scott Lobato, his print. I had it put up here because I've never seen anyone. I could have never imagined you just turn your head and by a hair's breadth, don't get your head blown the hell off. I don't understand. I mean, I don't even know. I would assume soldiers, there are many soldiers who, if you, you know, it bullet whizzes you, you get right back up, but not a politician. We've never seen anything like this before. And that's why I am optimistic about the midterms. Let me ask you this, Mark Meckler. Do you hear a single Democrat saying a single positive thing about America, the future of America, where we're going, where we've been? You know, you've got AI, you've got you've got Elon Musk launching rockets to space stations like nobody's business. You've got, like I said, the AI conference and all of this positivity, manufacturing, and nothing but darkness from the Democrat Party. Have you ever heard them, any of them, say anything positive about or patriotic about America at all in the last few years?
2: No, they don't even do it when they're in power. I mean, they have a more positive attitude towards the politicians when they're in power. But about America, they're embarrassed about America. They hate America. They want to fundamentally transform America. They come here sometimes from overseas and becomes politicians who want to destroy America. And what's amazing, and you said this, you're optimistic about the midterms. I feel the same way. drives me crazy, all these people who are giving in to the doomsayers and to the black pillars. And there's plenty of them on our side, Robin. They drive me crazy. Like, oh, we always lose the midterms when you're in power. Well, except the times that they don't. And there have been multiple times where the party in power doesn't lose the midterm.
1: Mark, it's a mega midterm. That's the thing. And I was talking to Marion Walter, and she was being Debbie Downer last hour. And I'm like, well, look at this. Harvard poll of voters has all the races evening up. You've got Paxton ahead of Tallarico, 48-45. You've got, what's her name in Maine? She's Susan Nicola. She's ahead by two out there. You're not hearing anything about this jackweed from Florida. And so I am optimistic. And the polls always oversample Democrats. They always make Democrats sound like going to win. And as I saw Dr. Stephen Turley last night on YouTube, he said that as the summer months fade and they get closer to the midterms, closer to November, the pollsters start to reflect reality because they want to save face because they've been inflating the Democrat numbers. So I'm optimistic. The Democrat Party offers nothing but negative. And if we just get out and vote, we can do this.
2: Yeah, Robin, I think the best number, I saw it on CNN of all places, is they were talking about voter enthusiasm, people who are enthusiastic about what percentage of each party, and it's 71% of Democrats. That's a big number. The shocker was it's 71% of Republicans, and I still think Republicans under poll. And so I think we have an enthusiasm advantage. We have a positive message. And the biggest thing is, all that aside, Rob,
1: yeah,
2: I don't care, because our job is to get out there and fight. And not be discouraged,
1: yes,
2: and to be cheerful warriors, just like we learned from Ronald Reagan. We should always be. Nobody wants to follow the doom and gloom. If you're out there, got your head down, and you're saying how bad everything is, you're not going to help anybody by doing that.
1: Yeah, here's I believe we were talking about Harry Hinton the other day, talking about the enthusiasm.
3: Say they're certain to vote in 2026. Again, 71% of Democrats say they are certain, in fact, to vote in 2026. And look at this. MAGA Republicans, the same. It's simpatico.
4: The MAGA base is fired up. The rest looking a little limp. That could cost the GOP big time in a low turnout midterm. Trump's team working overtime. They're looking to defy history. Insiders in the midterm war room are saying this. Today, I don't think there will be a blue wave at all. It's a pretty split country, and there's not many voters to move around.
1: And just 4 weeks ago, or no, 2 months ago, Democrats were saying, we opened the door to the Democrat Socialist America, even though they were saying all that crazy stuff, they welcomed it in, and now they are completely alienating themselves from them. And I say that's too little, too late.
2: Yeah, look, they can't escape it. And there's actually a structural reason they can't escape it, Rob. All of the enthusiasm in the Democrat Party, 100% of it. It's not in normal people. It's not in rational Democrats.
1: Yeah.
2: It's all in the crazies on the far left. That's where the enthusiasm is. So if you turn those people off, if you try to step away from them, then you're going to turn off the enthusiasm in your party, and you're going to see a red wave blowout.
1: Now, I've said the DSA rise is smelling salts for people who have the few common sense Democrats out there, and many of them in flyover country. That's a big turnoff to them as well. Let's take a break and come back. More with Mark Meckler, president of Convention of States. Make sure to go to conventionofstates.com if you want to learn more about Convention of States. Let's take a break and come back. This is the Rob Carson Show.
5: Authorities say a Kentucky officer ran the same two license plates 2,000 times. They belonged to the mother of his child. She had an order of protection against him. He didn't hack anything. He typed in a plate. One of 120,000 cameras. The Washington Post found at least 50 more. 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

0: It's going to be a bumpy ride. 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
1: Fool me once, shame on you. Fool me four times, I just have to ask the question, could it happen again? Because just take a look at this. Okay, Midwest polling misses. GOP outperformed September polls by in the major 2024 races, that is president and Senate in the states that had a Senate race. In Iowa, where the Democrats have been getting really good polls, Republicans outperformed their September polls by 9 points back in 2024. How about Ohio? 6 points. How about Michigan? 5 points. And I will note that the leads that the Democrats have in all of these races right now are under how much the GOP outperformed back in 2024.
2: And they are a party of darkness. The Democrat Party is a party of darkness. And I like to say, you know, we have to overwhelm the left with joy and faith and patriotism. And I think that that is a winning message. The Democrats, remember Mark Meckler of Convention of States, they tried to hijack joy. Remember that Democrat convention and they tried to hijack joy? And it did a faceplant because it was fake. It was fake. It's not fake coming from this side.
3: You cannot fake joy. It's literally impossible. I mean, it comes directly from your soul. It's either there, it's either real, or it's not. And a lot of the stuff going on the side of the left right now, just to say it straight, is satanic,
2: yes.
3: It's dark, it's evil.
2: Yes.
3: You could try and put a veneer of joy on it. How do you put a veneer of joy on castrating young children? Like, it's just not a real thing.
2: Yeah, I have to believe, and I believe that we are the reaction of the action of evil that had taken over the world. And evil will not win. If that's the case, Hitler's nephew would be in charge of all of Europe right now. I want to mention something real quick because it's important that I share this. 8 weeks ago, I got back from Kansas City with a diagnosis of prostate cancer that was aggressive. I was at a very dark space, and I talked to a friend of mine named Matthew Faraci, and he said, "Oh, Rob, you got to talk to Mark Meckler." I said, what about that? He goes, "Rob, he knows a thing or two about ivermectin, mebendazole, and this doctor, William Mackus out of Canada." I got on the phone with Mark. I think you can see Mark by the look on my face. I'm a different person than I was 8 weeks ago. I'm very hopeful and very positive. 8 weeks ago when I first talked to you and you gave me all of this information about the Mackus protocols, ivermectin, mebendazole, I had never heard of lactoferrin, I had never heard of, I've heard of curcumin, berberine, I'd never heard any of this, but I started taking it. My PSA was at 13, and in 6 weeks, it's 1. I wasn't supposed to start radiation until December. Today I'm going in for a doctor consult. And it looks like I'm going to start radiation in a couple of weeks. Did you, when you shared this information with me, did you expect that? I mean, did you expect this kind of reaction? Because, I'm grateful for it. I was hopeful. I was hoping for it, but it's miraculous.
3: Yeah, look, and I want to give credit where it's due, Robin. First of all glory to God.
2: Amen.
3: And I know about this stuff because God put it in my path. 2 years ago, my wife was diagnosed with breast cancer, and I am just a fanatical researcher. Somebody walked across my path just like you did, like I did with you. A friend walked across my path and said, "Hey, have you heard about this stuff?" I hadn't. I dug in. I did deep research. Along the way, and I just think this is so important, it's not all medicine. We had a lot of people praying for our family. I'm proud to report my wife. Yep. Yeah, I know. My wife's come through it. She's clean. She just had her 1 year clean checkup, but she did the whole thing, the whole Dr. Mackus protocol, ivermectin, mebendazole, lactoferrin, all of it. And by the way, she's still on a lot of the protocol for people in remission. So when I talk to you, like, I was entirely confident, and I have continued over the last couple of years to research this stuff, to follow Dr. Mackus and others. The cancer industry, unfortunately, has been misrepresenting what's out there. There are things, repurposed drugs, they're not expensive compared to chemotherapy and radiation. They don't destroy your body in the same way. They're scientifically verified. There are large-scale studies going on right now. There are millions of dollars being invested in this stuff. I knew that between this and you and I intersecting on a faith level, that,
2: yes,
3: you know, we had God into this situation.
2: Yes, sir.
3: When I told all your listeners, and you got people praying for you all over the country, I was absolutely certain you were going to get this result.
2: Dude, after I asked and I shared with people, because I was going to share it when it was all over, and then I realized I couldn't do it myself. I asked for prayers, and they came in by the thousands. I had no trolls. The next day, I opened my email, and my radiologist, Vladimir, and if you're going to have somebody deliver radiation, a Russian's a good guy. He says, good news, PET scan, good news, crab, everything's good. We're going to do this. You're a strong young man. I hadn't heard somebody call me a young man in a long time. And then I went on the ivermectin and metronidazole, and I never expected the PSA to drop from 13 to 1, and nobody else did either. And I know that prayer had a major part of it. And I just want to tell you, I've always said since the day I met you, the day I first talked to you, that there was a serendipity to meeting you and Matthew Faraci and Blaine Holt. And it's playing out right now in my life. And I'm hoping very soon to be able to share an amazing story and hope with others. Because I've had a lot of people approach me. You know, I'll mention before we depart here, Mark. You know, when you get a new a Jeep, all of a sudden you notice all the Jeeps in traffic. I went and did an event for WCBM, and everybody in the audience knew I had cancer. And then I got to meet all of the people who were just diagnosed, were being possibly diagnosed, the people who had beaten it. And it was like unbelievable. Hugs. Prayers. And God is a very big part of it. So I just wanted to thank you. Thank you.
3: And it's my pleasure, Rob. And I want to add one thing for anybody out there who is fearful and is suffering from this stuff right now and doesn't know what to do. I understand how overwhelming it is. And when I tell people about Dr. Makis, it's M-A-K-I-S on X if you want to follow him. Like, I don't want people to feel pressured. This is your own journey.
2: It's your own journey.
3: Yeah, and you get this diagnosis. It's scary, and everybody has advice for you. And there's just a million ways to look at it. I do recommend just gently prayer,
2: yes.
3: Go to God first,
2: yes.
3: And then follow Dr. Makis on X and just read the cases that he's reporting every day, pancreatic cancer,
2: and use it with conventional therapies. I'm going ahead and I'm going to be doing radiation. Okay, so this isn't forsaking that, because there are some great doctors, great oncologists, great surgeons, all of this battling cancer, okay? But you know, to use in concert for what I have, it appears to be working absolutely amazingly. And I thank you, Mark Meckler. We have to say goodbye, but I felt like I needed to acknowledge what you've. Thank you.
3: God bless you, my friend. It's an honor to be on the journey with you.
2: All right, brother. God bless you. Let's take a break and come back. It's the Rob Carson Show.
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0: All right. I hadn't scheduled Mark Meckler on the show today. He was scheduled by Redneck MacGyver, Ken, my producer. And Mark is the reason why I've been doing this. Mark, I was mentioning to my streamers the first couple of days I was in darkness, and I wrote this Dr. William Mackus, and he wrote me back and said, I'll help you. I'll take your case. And I remember calling Blaine Holt and then calling Mark Meckler, and Mark Meckler giving me all of the information that I needed on this. And I'm using it in concert with traditional therapies and all of that, okay? So I'm taking a medicine called Orgovyx. There were four medications that I was prescribed to get my PSA levels down to where I could get radiation, and it cost in excess of $20,000 a month. And I talked to my doctor, oncologist, my radio oncologist, and he says, Rob, he said, that's all redundant. It's all redundant. So I did not take the $25,000 medicines. I'm not saying you shouldn't. He just said they were redundant to this one medicine I'm taking, and then I added the ivermectin and the metronidazole, and it brought me down in 6 weeks to where I should have been 3 months from now. So I'm not prescribing anything. Learn on your own. I do believe that there is a reason why I have this. There's a reason why I've been through the things that I've been through. I believe that I am here to witness in a positive fashion, and to bring you joy and faith and patriotism. Overwhelm the left with joy and faith and patriotism. Entertain, inform, and motivate people to do good. Thank you for indulging me. God bless you. America has founded Donald Trump. Watch my TV show this weekend if you get a chance to. And until Monday, don't catch the stupid. I love you, and the prayers are coming right back at you. See ya.
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2: Breaking news this hour at Town Hall. I'm Bob Agnew at Washington. The U.S. is sending another aircraft carrier to the Middle East in its war with Iran. Reports say a Marine Expeditionary Unit and the USS Theodore Roosevelt are heading to that region, making this now the third aircraft carrier sent to Iran. President Trump says Iran needs to come to some decision soon or face the consequences.
3: President Trump says it's time for Iran to make a choice, accept a fair deal, or cease to exist. Today he told reporters more oil is flowing out of the Strait of Hormuz since even before the start of the war, with the U.S. Navy in full control of the waterway.
2: That is Chris Caraggio reporting. The Indian pilot stabbed in that dramatic mid-flight incident earlier this week says he couldn't let everybody else die on the plane. Mark Mayfield has more.
4: Smit Machar was the captain of a Fly Dubai passenger plane that was taking 174 people from Dubai to Israel earlier this week when he was stabbed in the cockpit by his co-pilot, who was subdued by passengers. Earlier today, Machar spoke from his hospital bed in a video call to Indian Prime Minister Narendra Modi, and said he kept fighting because he could not let everybody else die. Modi praised his bravery and said his presence of mind saved lives. I'm Mark Mayfield.
2: President Trump is now one of the few presidents ever to visit a tribal nation while in office. Here's Michael Krasner.
5: So you have to pretend I'm on the ticket.
6: Trump held a rally Thursday at the Choctaw Nation Event Center in southern Oklahoma, where he was getting his Republican followers pumped up for the midterm elections. He's now only the third president to visit the Choctaw Nation while in office, following Teddy Roosevelt and Barack Obama. The Choctaw Nation says the use of the venue was not a political endorsement, though Choctaw Chief Gary Batten was among the dignitaries in attendance. I'm Michael Kastner.
2: On Wall Street this hour, the Dow is up by 231 points, and Nasdaq up by 310. You'll find more on these stories at townhall.com.
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8: Talk. Some 10 million Americans are not seeking treatment for high blood pressure despite being eligible to do so. Here's correspondent Keith Peters.
9: That's according to research from the American Heart Association and the American College of Cardiology. A cardiologist at Cleveland Clinic says hypertension may account for up to 300,000 deaths that could be prevented if one is able to get blood pressure under control. Symptoms may not be noticeable, so blood pressure screenings in childhood and adulthood should be done at checkups. Keith Peters reporting.
8: The U.S. economy created a surprisingly few and low number of jobs in the latest report, according to the government's data. It's out with its most watched report, the monthly jobs report, and it missed expectations this time around. The Bureau of Labor Statistics says 29,000 non-farm payroll jobs were created. They were expecting about 84,000. Breaking news at townhall.com. Kroger employees getting a new look.
10: New uniforms are rolling out across the grocery chain. Workers will wear T-shirts or polos, while managers will have button-down shirts or quarter-zip jackets. The outfits come in blue, red, or black, depending on the store division. Kroger says the changes were based on feedback from customers and employees who say the new look makes workers easier to spot. It's the company's first mandatory dress code change in a decade, affecting nearly 400,000 employees. John Scott reporting.
8: OpenAI has reportedly cut ties with three safety workers who reportedly shared company information and alleged shortcomings with an AI safety organization. That sparked a lot of debate about the future of AI and the direction it should go, whether or not it should be accelerated or scaled back. The Wall Street Journal says it's still not clear whether the unnamed researchers also shared their security concerns within the company. You'll find more on these stories at townhall.com.
11: 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The time is now 12:05, and we've got traffic and weather for you. Starting off with weather. Today, we're expecting partly sunny conditions. Highs will be around 83 degrees. Tonight, mostly cloudy. Lows will be around 62 degrees. Your forecast for tomorrow, sunny, highs around 89 degrees. Same thing for the most part expected on Sunday and Monday. Your Monterey Bay Boaters forecast for tonight, west winds around 5 knots, veering to north after midnight. 3-foot seas and northwest waves, 3 feet at 9 seconds. Moving on to traffic. Not a whole lot going on out there right now. Southbound 1 is slow moving as you approach the ongoing construction going on that overpass there near State Park. Once you make it through that spot, though, things are back to the limit. That's hardly worth even mentioning, so forget I said anything. The time is now 12:06. 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
1: That's right. Welcome, KSCO Nation. 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
1: Thank you, Manny. 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
0: And the car show that takes place there tomorrow morning.
1: Every Saturday.
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1: Great people, great show, great location. You can't miss it. It really is wonderful.
0: And there's the show at Capitola, right here at the Capitola Mall from 7 to 9 on Saturdays.
1: And then Watsonville starts, goes from 9 to 11, right?
0: Yes.
1: So it's perfect. You can make both. Don't miss it. That's our good local stuff. Hey, we've got some other cool things coming up this week, thanks to our wonderful friend Dave that always keeps us posted on these things. I'll tell you, we absolutely are not done with Car Month here. You know, we had Car Month a couple of weeks ago, supposedly end, but here we go again. Here, October 2nd through the 4th at Laguna Seca, of course, Racing America. And this is going to be October 2nd through the 4th. So that's today and tomorrow. You cannot miss it. And that's American Muscle. That's the Trans Am Series, most storied championship motorsports. I mean, that's amazing. That's one of the most storied championship motorsports in history.
0: The good stuff for when we were growing up. And
1: the real deal.
0: Yeah.
1: The real steel.
0: The Mustangs.
1: The sled.
0: Mustangs, Camaros.
1: Yes.
0: Challengers.
1: Don't forget. And move over. People are racing. And don't forget, Peninsula Cars and Coffee back on Saturday. Bring your car, truck, or motorcycle to the Chili's parking lot this Saturday morning from 8 to 10 for Peninsula Cars and Coffee. And thanks to our sponsor again, Kent, the Hot Rod Realtor, Weinstein, who will be providing coffee and donuts. You rock, Kent. That'll be at Chili's parking lot, 1349 Canyon Del Rey Boulevard, Seaside, California, 93955. And that's from 8 to 10. Wonderful way to start your weekend. And listen, this is a good one. Tim, have you heard of this? The wharf invasion on the Santa Cruz Wharf. That is tomorrow, Saturday. Vintage Volkswagen Car Show. It's an invasion. So that's going to be tomorrow at the Santa Cruz Wharf, October 3rd, 2026. I can't imagine that that's going to be all day, probably. Hey, listen, I'll tell you, we appreciate you. Thank you so much, honey, for sending all this. And, Tim, we did have some questions from last week we didn't answer before the end of the show, but I got a couple good ones. I just want to hear what's up with you.
0: Well, I heard yesterday, I was listening to Flight 1080, and they said not only races tonight at Watsonville Speedway, but also something's going on tomorrow, Saturday.
1: Ooh.
0: Now, he did say to check the Watsonville Speedway website and verify, because he was, that was Chris Spencer, our old board op from.
1: Oh, no way. Hey, Chris, thank you.
0: From way back in the 2015 era.
1: Well, hey, if someone's listening, you know who you are. Terry, number 83, specifically, Watsonville. Give us a call and let us know. I know that Derby's coming up, but I've decided to let it go. The old lady just can't do one more. But that's double Derbies in one day. Double Derbies.
0: Fantastic.
1: Tim did give me a Cadillac for it, though, I got to tell you.
0: It's a little small, but
1: we're still trying to figure out how I can fit in it.
0: Speaking of Cadillacs, I might be going to the DMV after the show and see about getting one of those lien sale cars into my name finally.
1: Oh, do tell. The 63?
0: Yes.
1: Okay, give us the deets on that. This thing's beautiful. If you saw the interior, you'd want to live in there. She's gorgeous.
0: 62.
1: One.
0: Yeah, right next to the 63 New Yorker. Pretty much not abandoned, but for all practical purposes, they've been at the shop so long, and the owner was evidently not the owner because
1: yeah, no, you didn't get any of the interested party mailings, obviously.
0: So I had to finally do the lien sale because I gotta clear cars off of the lot. You know.
1: Well, yeah, and you're too nice, and I'm here to protect you. So hey, anyone out there looking for a beautiful 62 Cadillac, I got to tell you, this thing is sweet. Problem is, you know, we do live in the salt air, but the interior is like, you know, yeah, you'll want to live in it. The exterior is going to need some work, but she's well worth it, and it's a beauty, a 62 CAD, and you got automatic windows, all six of them, baby, including the wings for the rear. Oh, yeah. Come
0: yeah,
1: on.
0: Yeah, they don't make them like that anymore.
1: Now, the 63, you know, you guys know I love Cadillacs, and mostly for demolition derbies, but literally, I love Cadillacs like this for just driving around. Now, if you have trouble selling that New Yorker,
0: I will certainly let you know. I've got a few of my own cars, too, so I'm not going to advertise them on the radio. I'll put them on Craigslist.
1: Exactly, exactly.
0: I've just way too many cars right now. I got to start, you know, thinning the herd.
1: That's right. That's right. It happens. It happens. We do tend to collect a lot of cars.
0: Yeah, especially in this business.
1: Yeah. Oh, geez.
0: How many cars you once told me that you had owned?
1: It is close to 550 altogether. Oh, you know, I mean, it's insane. This Volvo I'm driving right now is, I believe, well, no, it's more than that. You know, I think she's 598, so closer to 600. My parents threatened to buy me a parking lot. Dude.
0: That would be a big parking lot.
1: I'm telling you. They said I could live there, too. Yeah. They were getting serious.
0: Parking lot. I think I need a wrecking yard of my own.
1: I know, a yard.
0: Some of the junkers that I have.
1: Hey, you want to go in on a yard?
0: Yeah.
1: Hey. Michael, Don, if you're listening, no, we're just kidding.
0: We're just talking here.
1: Well, listen, we're coming up on our first commercial break. Hang tight, and we'll be right back in the driver's seat.

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0: Roundabout.
1: Roundabout. Don't get stuck in one.
0: Back in the driver's seat with Tim and Michelle.
1: That's right. At AM 1080. Tim and 1080. At AM 1080, KSCO. That's right. You're in the driver's seat. Don't be shy. Give us a call. 831-479-1080. And you can be in the driver's seat, too. No, I'm not just losing it today. This happens all the time.
0: Well, we're going to go to our first caller. You are in the driver's seat. Welcome.
1: What's your name and where are you calling from?
2: Sean, Live Oak.
1: Hey, Sean, welcome.
2: Hi there. Yeah, and I guess I had kind of two questions, but first was to do with gasoline. You recommended, I used Chevron, but you also recommended, I think the gasolines you use is Union 76.
1: You know, either a Mobil or a Chevron are my favorites. You know, 76, yeah, 76 is Mobil, so, yeah. Absolutely, hon. How are you liking that? Have you been trying it?
2: Yeah, that's what I've been using, and seems like my car's still running fine.
1: Nice.
2: And I guess the other thing is, I don't know if you had a chance to see it, but I just saw this special on YouTube about another one of the world's most beautiful cars, and I was wondering if you had a chance to see that.
1: Oh, hon, you know what? My darn phone was low before I got here, but I saw that you sent me something. It's charged now, so I plan on taking a look at that for sure.
2: Okay. Well, I guess I can't get any feedback this time.
1: Well, tell me what you're thinking about it. That way when I see it, I'll know what I'm looking at.
2: It's the Alfa Romeo Stradale R33.
1: Well, that's a Tim favorite right there.
2: Yeah.
0: Yeah, beautiful car.
1: It sure is.
0: The beauty is always in the eye of the beholder. So that's why there are so many hundreds of gorgeous cars out there. And, you know, it's hard to pick one. But, you know, personal favorites, there's so many of them out there.
1: Yeah, too many to count for sure. But why should we have to pick? We need choices.
2: For me, it's just I have to pick because I don't have enough money to pick all the stuff out.
1: Oh, I know. Hey, we're doing that, too, these days. We have spouses that are, like, turning on our sensible side of our brain, going, you know, yeah, you really don't need all these cars. You don't need one for every day of the month.
0: Don't need the bus in the backyard.
1: Oh, there's that.
2: Well, the other thing that was sort of interesting about it was it's a YouTuber. She's in Britain. And she has this show on cars that she calls Kids in a Sweet Shop. And she just goes around doing different, going over different cars. But I just thought it was just sort of a different take, interesting take. But it's just, and I guess it's... What's sort of curious about this, you know, Alfa Romeo is an Italian car, but I guess this Restomod is based in Britain. But it's just one of these things that is just, it's a labor of love because it's extremely hard to make a Restomod of a car that was built in the 60s.
0: Yeah,
1: that's a tough one.
0: They're doing it. I remember when we went out to Gary's in Watsonville, they had some unbelievable
1: creations.
0: Camaros, old trucks, Chevys and Fords, and that 356 Porsche with what I found out later was a four cylinders of a 911 engine. It just looks so sweet in there. And the technology and the equipment is so good these days.
1: Oh, it's mind-boggling.
0: I mean, if you have the money, I mean, any car.
1: And the youth.
0: There's a place up in Mare Island, Sean, that has, it's a big, it's like a 100,000 square foot warehouse. And there's a company up there converting old classics into EVs.
1: Yeah.
0: And they're specializing in, you know, Volkswagen bus, and they're also doing Broncos. And I haven't been up there yet, but I've contacted him a couple times regarding battery technology, and I want to go up there. Mare Island's just outside of Vallejo.
2: Yeah.
0: It used to be a big, I don't know if it was a naval shipyard, but I know they
1: military.
0: Did a lot of naval repairs and during World War II. But it's just amazing what can be done with sheet metal and cars these days.
1: Talking about that last week, that was amazing. I looked into it a bit. Wow.
2: Yeah. Well, if you get a chance to see it, maybe next week, I can see what you two think of that particular episode.
0: Perfect.
1: You got it.
0: We'll check it out.
1: Yes.
0: Thank you. Thanks for passing that on, Sean.
1: Thanks, Sean.
2: Okay. Bye.
0: Have a good weekend.
1: Have a great weekend. Yeah, for sure. Speaking of definitely weird cars, I've got some here, but I just wanted to welcome to the show. Listening in today is my beautiful, beautiful son, Benjamin. Benjamin Panuto is here. Say hi, Benjamin. Hi, Benjamin.
3: Hi.
1: There he is. Well, I'll tell you, we're having fun today.
0: We had, I was just going through the computer and, being car guy, every time you open up MSN, there's 50 stories about cars. There was one that was

0: You? Oh.
1: Yeah, it wasn't the town that offended him, but the fact that the GM executives would name a car. And I didn't know this, but Oakland County is in Pontiac, Michigan, is in Oakland County. And they had a car called the Oakland back early on, right about the time that the Pontiacs came out.
0: And that didn't bother anyone?
1: It would if it was Oakland, California.
0: Yeah, right.
1: Actually, Oakland, California had, you know, there was a lot of automotive
0: plants and stuff through there for a vast amount of time. Yeah.
1: Yeah. The whole peninsula.
0: Not the peninsula, but
1: the East Bay.
0: Yes. Richmond, for all of them. They all had auto plants. It was great.
1: First, they were shipyards. Then auto plants.
0: They evolved.
1: Yeah.
0: Like the guys that made the refrigerator and then made the cool cars, like Crosley and Nash.
1: Car refrigerator on wheels.
0: That's right. The Shelvinator made a great car.
1: But you can kind of tell these articles are, you know,
0: a little bit tweaked around.
1: AI formed.
0: Okay.
1: And a lot of them come from, you know, not this particular one, but a lot of these articles come from England, as Sean mentioned, that YouTuber. But these are just, you know, pop-up articles that come up. And you know, when you start reading them, you realize, oh, this is English-based.
0: Right. Well, speaking of you going down your MSN rabbit hole there, I did too. You know, we thought we were having fun talking about the PLP50. So I decided just to think about three-wheeled vehicles for a while, you know.
1: Okay.
0: There's a couple here that I'm really excited about. I know you are too, because I think we were talking about this. We couldn't remember the darn name. I don't think you or I saw these in our shops. Thank God. But they are cool. They got a niche. These are all three-wheeled luxury vehicles, people. Three-wheeled luxury vehicles. A Polaris Slingshot.
1: We had one of those in the shop.
0: You did?
1: Oh, yeah, a few years ago.
0: How about a Vanderhall Venice?
1: Oh, no.
0: Oh, no. Okay, 1951 Hoffman.
1: The Slingshot was,
0: was nice.
1: Relatively new.
0: Well, apparently the most famous was the Reliant Robin. But it was so light that its biggest thing, and I guess they did it in Top Gear, the cool guys on that show did it, that you could not make sharp turns in it. You'd flip over. So, because, you know, you're only on three wheels, fiberglass body. The heaviest thing in there is your head in the top of the damn car.
1: That's a problem.
0: Yeah. And then, of course, I thought you might have seen this, because this dates back to 1911, but they're still making them, is the Morgan three-wheeler with the V-twin.
1: No, haven't seen one of those.
0: Oh, man, that just sounds cool. And, of course, the Peel P50, that when you got out of your car at your office at the airport, you wrapped this thing up into a suitcase, and it had a handle, and you'd carry it with you.
1: You could take your Peel out.
0: You could take your Peel with you everywhere you go. And you had to, because you couldn't leave a suitcase sitting in the middle of a parking lot. No one would know what to do with it. Otherwise, if it was fully opened, they could just roll right away with it. Now, all these are much funner. Of course, I have to make mention of the latest Yamaha Tricera, but, you know, I don't do new. Speaking of which, you know what my lovely co-host did on my birthday on Wednesday, which was wonderful. It was wonderful. Well, he had a car parked where it wasn't supposed to be. And that's okay. He handed me the key, but I couldn't see where the car was because there was a van in front of it. I go over there, and what do I get to start and drive back to the shop?
1: Prius.
0: A Prius. That's right. A Prius. Whole time holding a key in my mouth. Like, that's going to make it better. Like the guy on used cars, when he rolls through and finds out the car is red, somehow it'll make it okay.
1: I'll tell you, I've gotten so used to that push-button start.
0: I can see why you like her, though, honestly. She's smooth.
1: You put, you know, you have the key in your pocket, you just touch the door handle, it unlocks the doors, get in there, push the button.
0: So does it have your fingerprints?
1: No, just just proximity. But now I get into another car, and it's like, oh, man, I got to get the key out of my pocket to start this thing. Well, there was, speaking of keys, there was

0: truck the other day that was in the shop. I think it was a 2014.
1: Do tell.
0: And it still had a key for the passenger door.
1: For the passenger door?
0: Yes.
1: What make and model was that?
0: I think it was an F-150.
1: Oh, okay, Ford would be the only ones to do that, right?
0: But I was shocked. I mean, if it was a full-size pickup. You can still get relatively new fleet vehicles that have, you know, roll-up
1: doors
0: know,
1: and
0: manual,
1: stuff on the side. Manual windows. That's a nice stretch.
0: Yeah. But... Yeah, I was shocked because I was thinking somewhere in the early 2000s, almost all cars phased out the deck lid key and the passenger door key.
1: That's funny you say that, considering all that Ford's going through and all they've been in the past to themselves and everyone, especially themselves. You know they've got stacks of inventory of tumblers. They got to go somewhere, get out that hole saw. And let's see some passenger doors here with some room to accommodate these.
0: Don't forget the locking tailgate.
1: Oh, and a locking tailgate. Hey, we're coming up on our next commercial break. Stay tuned, and we'll be right back in the...

0: folks. 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

0: We're welcoming callers to a place they've never been before.
1: That's right. But if today...
0: If you haven't joined the driver's seat in the past, please give us a call, 479-1080.
1: That's right, 831-479-1080. And you can be
0: in the driver's seat.
1: That's right.
0: We're talking anything, cars, trucks, we'll even go with the motorcycle.
1: Not so much. You go ahead.
0: I was checking out some of the motorcycles in Italy.
1: What'd you think of that?
0: They had a lot of scooters, believe me.
1: Vespas.
0: Vespa was very popular over there. And I do believe they have a helmet law, because I didn't see anybody without a helmet.
1: Did you ride any Vespas?
0: No, we didn't ride any Vespas. When I worked at Rightway way back when in San Francisco, the boss had a shop Vespa back there, and it was definitely from the 50s. It was an oldie.
1: Send someone to get some parts halfway across the beautiful city of San Francisco on a Vespa. Good times.
0: Yes. One of my test drives at that shop was a 68 Shelby KR. It was a GT500 KR, which is, about as much power as you could get.
1: And in those streets, oh, heck yes.
0: Yeah, driving around the Tenderloin.
1: Yeehaw.
0: trying to hold back. I pulled back into the garage, and the mechanic up front, there was another shop up front, he said, "Tim, your face is whiter than that car." I said, I know.
1: I just got back from a test drive.
0: 428 Cobra Jet.
1: Oh.
0: King of the Road. Shelby had the KR version, which...
1: That was sweet.
0: I think it was just a slightly different engine from the... 67, 68, they moved around from 427, 428.
1: 428, but then they ended up at 429, which was very, very nice.
0: 429 was a good engine.
1: I liked that one.
0: That was the precursor to the 460.
1: Yep. All great engines.
0: And they didn't have the spark plugs flying out of them when you didn't want them.
1: There's that. It's the little things. You're reminding me of when I was last driving through San Francisco trying to make it to Lafayette, and I was in a 63 Riviera with two big fours on her, trying to make it through each little intersection without developing a perpetually flooded condition, which I was pretty much already in, having to drive through as one foot on the brake, feathering the gas. Oh, God, not another red light.
0: Was that 19th Avenue, or was that...
1: You betcha. I went the perfectly wrong way, and fortunately, I had another route to go, but it was all closed, so I had to go 19th and snake around through it all, and yeah, good times.
0: Well, some of those lights are pretty well timed. I mean, you can get six or eight. Yeah, now they are. You still can't get from Daly City to the Golden Gate Bridge without stopping a number of times before you hit Golden Gate Park.
1: True. And my brand new vehicle, my 04 Volvo, I drive through there now, and I'm like, oh, there's no way that light's already green. And I'm like, oh, you're too late. Those were fond, fond memories.
0: Well, at the shop, we'd joke around about J.D. Powers and the initial quality ratings.
1: The J.D. reviews, yeah.
0: And, because I remember Jeff, he always was very questionable about the Consumer Reports. He thought,
1: They're bought and paid for.
0: Yeah.
1: It's bought and paid for. You know, you see some of these companies, and you and I know how this stuff is made, and it's like, you can't say that. But they can, because they bought it. I said it.
0: They've got their, the little awards.
1: Yeah. Yeah. That's a problem. Well, hey, you know what? Don't forget, we've got some things coming up that we did not talk about. The first one I need to tell you about right now, because it's happening right now, literally, at Cabrillo College is the Veteran Resource Center, one-stop resource event for veterans and their families. That's today from 9 a.m. to 3 p.m., so there's still a little more time. That's at the Cabrillo College, Aptos Campus, 6500 Soquel Drive, and that's at the VAPA Lawn, V-A-P-A Lawn, L-Lot. And the resources for this are going to include VA benefits, health care and mental health services, housing assistance, employee resources, education resources, legal assistance, and more. And then we've got some cool other shows coming up. You know, I mentioned some today. Thanks again, Dave, for all of those. But coming up on October 17th, that's going to be the Open Shop and Cruise, and that's at Munoz & Sons at 300 Carpinteria Road in Aromas, California, 95004. And this is going to be wonderful. It's, you know, free admittance, no registration needed. Cruise is Friday night at 6:30 p.m. Open Shop and Show is Saturday. And if you haven't been to that shop, you got to go. It's amazing. This is a local fundraising organized by Classic Memories CC, and it'll provide animal shelters and also scholarships for high school graduates. I mean, you just can't beat that. And then that next actual the Saturday of 17th is Classy Rides and Furry Friends Donation Drive, and that's at that's put on by Classic Memories Car Club, 10 a.m. to 5 p.m., also at Munoz & Sons, 300 Carpinteria Road. And this is going to be something they're hoping people can donate, is pet food, dry and canned, beds and blankets, toys and treats, leashes and collars, puppy pads, training pads, dog waste bags, cleaning supplies, you know, paper towels, disinfectants, and enjoy this car show. Every donation helps a paw in need. I'm always all for that. How about you?
0: Oh, yeah. So that's coming up in 2 weeks.
1: And then on the
0: second Saturday of every month, 7 a.m. to 12 noon, weather permitting, it's the Flying A Niles car show.
1: Yes.
0: I was looking up J.D. Powers.
1: Oh, go for it.
0: J.D. Power was founded in 1968 by James David Power III. Now, Power had previously worked in advertising and customer research for the Ford Motor Company, and he felt that the customer satisfaction information was often overlooked.
1: So, still is.
0: And he later worked for McCullough, the chainsaw manufacturer. And when he left his position at McCullough, he founded J.D. Power & Associates on April 1st, 1968.
1: Wow.
0: Now, he was working at first from his kitchen table. The company actually incorporated the following year in 1969, and the associates referred to in the firm's title were his wife, who assisted him with market research, and his children, who helped stuff envelopes.
1: Oh, God.
0: So J.D. Power...
1: Child labor laws. Nepotism.
0: No, it's family business.
1: It's family. They're fine. Now, leave them alone.
0: That part, you know, starting your own business, you know, entrepreneur, I think that's pretty cool.
1: Yeah, that is very cool, actually. And to have your family and your kids stuffing envelopes, literally, come on, let's think about that.
0: I mean, they're corporate associates.
1: That's right. It's abusive.
0: Now, I don't know what's going on with the company, you know, 50-some years later, but I'm sure J.D. the third...
1: That's a humble start, really, actually. That's very...
0: Yeah, it's kind of cool. And, you know, he was looking at customer satisfaction, so...
1: He had the right idea in the beginning, then.
0: Yeah. I don't know who owns the company now.
1: Maybe, I got an idea.
0: Maybe General Motors.
1: Or Subaru.
0: They get a lot of J.D. Power awards.
1: Procter & Gamble. 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
0: There used to be a Procter & Gamble factory near my old house in Berkeley. Oh. And it was cool to walk down there. It was on the other side of the tracks. It was right by Highway 80. This is far west Berkeley. You know, this is... You know, right by the freeway. But they had the plant was, you know, abandoned at the time, but so cool to walk around there. It was like two or three blocks of, you know, industrial area that...
1: They left it open and kids could just walk through it. See, now that was the good times. We liked that.
0: Yeah.
1: That's good stuff. I don't know if you remember, but on West Cliff Drive, right across from the Dream Inn, used to be, I think it was called the Sisters Hospital. And when my folks first got a little place in the Clearview Court there, the one that I ended up stealing and running away to when I moved here, that was an old hospital. And it was still there. It was just abandoned. And I remember my brother and I playing in it and finding all kinds of crazy stuff that they would never leave out in anywhere these days. But it was just very, you know, we would just scare the heck out of ourselves, you know, good stuff.
0: Well, I just noticed you had mentioned Subaru and J.D. Power. It said Subaru paid J.D. Power to mention the results of their ranking in the J.D. Power Awards in 1984.
1: Yep, I knew it.
0: And became the first company to mention their results in a television commercial.
1: They've been doing that for a long time now. They were one of the first.
0: Yeah.
1: They bought the ticket. Now they're taking the ride. Hey, on that wonderful note, we're coming up on our next commercial break, and we promise we'll talk about cool old hot rods. We'll be right back in the driver's seat.

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1: That's right. Life we love is turning wrenches with our friends. Amen. You are on AM 1080 KSCO, and you are in the driver's seat.
0: Well, I was listening to the Flight 1080 yesterday, and they were talking about, you know, right-hand drive cars. And I remember researching it, and the original Model Ts had the steering wheel on the right side.
1: Yeah.
0: And so it was not so much a British thing. It was just the way the car manufacturer evolved. But that was the brand new cars. They soon realized when they were dropping off a lady at the curb at the hotel or something, they had to get out into traffic and walk around the car. So it was Henry Ford that thought we should put the steering wheel on the left side so the passengers
1: can get out
0: on the curbside.
1: Well, you know, it's funny you say that. Years ago, I remember a customer of mine had a 58-59 Dodge fire truck, and underneath the dash had the coupler so that you could literally switch it from right to left-hand steer. And it was a Dodge, you know? Move over. People are racing. But it was a fire truck.
0: Well, Dodges are big down in Australia.
1: Right,
0: and
1: yeah.
0: So yeah. They made a lot of right-hand... My postal Dodge panel truck was right-hand drive.
1: Right on.
0: But, yeah, and then Subaru kind of started that in the early 2000s for the mail carriers. They were selling right-hand drive vehicles here.
1: I remember working on a few mail trucks. I can't remember who they were made by, though. It was some crazy name. Mayfield, Mayfair, something.
0: Yeah, this was a full-on Dodge, you know, 100.
1: Mail wagon.
0: Yeah, it was heavy. I mean, the fenders, you could take a hammer to that thing and it would bounce back. I tried to straighten out I don't know how the dent got there.
1: You almost knocked yourself between the eyeballs, didn't you? You tried to straighten out a dent. Yep.
0: It was like, you know, quarter inch steel plate.
1: You don't forget that one.
0: How come they didn't fix this? I'll hammer that out.
1: I'll take care of it right now. Ding, ding, ding, ding. Oh, it happens. That's good times. Good times, too.
0: Yeah, Dodge was really big down in the land down under.
1: Living in the land down under, and you've got a Dodge so you can make thunder. I just made that up.
0: But the right-hand drive, you know, things started, you know, in the beginning of the car industry.
1: Right.
0: Now, I don't know about Europe with the Mercedes and, you know, the actual, before the Model T, they, you know, came out with quite a few cars. But Ford decided, you know, we're going to put the steering wheel on the left.
1: You just had the right church, wrong key. It happens.
0: Let the passengers out on the right.
1: Nobody gets sprayed with water or taken out on the side of the road.
0: But how they decided to drive on the right side of the road, that who knows? Who knows how
1: that
0: happened.
1: Right? I don't understand. I would be dangerous there. I think about your first, you were young and your parents took you and they're like, you drive, Timothy, and you're in the right side of the road going through Ireland. You're like, what? That's the perfect way.
0: Left side of the road, right side of the car.
1: Yeah, yeah.
0: Yeah, that was... they said, you've got a right-hand drive car. You've driven that panel truck. You can drive here.
1: You can drive here. Drive your mother and me around. Come on.
0: That was fun.
1: That had to be cool. Yeah.
0: Well, when I was thinking of J.D. Powers, another name came up, and it was Trilby Lundberg. And I remember on the news, you know, she was the gas price quoter.
1: Oh,
0: and
1: yes.
0: If anybody ever wanted to maybe throttle by the neck was...
1: Everybody.
0: Was Trilly Lundberg.
1: I'll still do it.
0: What kind of a business is that where you... You know, your whole business is... I think she took it over from, you know, her father or her parents. But it's like analyzing gas prices. I mean, who really needs...
1: Someone with a name like Trilby?
0: Someone who, you know, gas prices today have gone up 3 cents. And it's like,
1: Well, does she have any regulation over it or anything? No, she's just reporting it.
0: Just reporting it.
1: Oh, she's like the parrot that just reports bad news. Hey, guess what I heard?
0: It's going up, and then it's coming down. Well, we're going to go to Gary. Gary in Santa Cruz, you are in the driver's seat.
1: Welcome, Gary. Hello, Gary. Hold on. We're going to get you online here.
0: Sorry about that. Okay. You're here now.
1: Hi, Gary.
2: Can you hear me now?
1: Yes. Can hear you now.
2: Awesome. Okay. Well, this is a wonderful show, and I just got a question for Tim and perhaps for you as well. I have a 2004 F-250 7.3 diesel with the two 12-volt batteries. And I'm going to have to replace the batteries, and I just wanted to get your idea of which battery is the best now. I've thought Interstate, but I'm looking for a battery which is not a sealed battery, one that has the pop-up top that you can check the fluid levels on.
0: Yes.
2: Do you still make those?
0: Oh, yeah.
1: They do.
0: Motorcraft, I mean, not just because it's Ford, but Motorcraft makes really good batteries.
1: They do, and if you've got a Ford already, that's just the way to go. You know, I like Interstate, I also like Deca, but I mean, what was your Ford, what was the year of your Ford again, hun?
2: It's a 2001.
1: Okay, 7.3 diesel, gotcha. Yeah, I'd recommend.
2: It actually has Motorcraft in it.
1: Oh.
2: Now, and... Well, and I just have to charge them. Now I have to charge up about every, 10 days. And then they're good.
1: You don't want to be doing that. You really don't want to be doing that over time. I mean, you know, when it's done, it's done. You're just going to get a new one, put it in there.
2: Oh, yeah. I just don't. Yeah, it's a long story. It's a long and sad story.
1: I got you, honey. It happens.
2: But anyway, I keep it running that way because I don't drive it enough because it's actually used for something else. I just wanted to see. So you're saying Motorcraft, actually, that's the Ford battery, is the best?
0: Yeah, they're one of the best. Interstates have kind of been up and down in the past couple of decades, really. I mean, 40 years ago, Interstate was...
1: top of the line.
0: It was basically the same that Sears Diehard was. You know, they're made in the same factories.
2: Oh, yeah. I remember the Sears Diehard. And they've gone downhill, too, I guess. Huh?
0: Way, way down. Yeah, in the last 20 years or so. But Interstate does have some with the removable caps. It just depends on the... they've got the...
1: What group you have, you know?
0: Yeah, the 5-year, the 6-year. But a lot of the Interstates are going to the sealed batteries, so...
2: Okay, yeah, I don't like the sealed batteries, but can I ask you something? When I have to charge this truck, and I found out that, and I think this is right, if I charge one battery, like for the battery that is on the driver's side, it seems like it charges the other one because I guess they're in series.
1: You're in
2: tandem. Is that correct?
1: Yeah, you're in tandem.
0: Well, actually, they're parallel is what you'd call it.
1: There you go.
2: Okay, parallel. Okay.
0: But you're correct. If you put charger on one, it's going to charge the other one just as...
2: Okay.
0: So...
2: I found that out by accident. I was charging both of them, and then when I popped the top off one time after I charged the driver's side, I'm going, why is this bubbling?
0: Charging them both together.
2: Yeah, so I've just been doing the one, trying to get the life out of the batteries before I buy new ones. Do I have to go to Ford to get the Motorcraft?
0: I think you can order them from some of the parts stores.
1: You know what you might want to try, too? You could do a, that way you got a comparison, is go to Mid-County and talk to Dan and look at their DECA batteries. DECA is a really fond choice for me personally. They make a great battery. So, you know, just compare your prices. But Mid-County's great. They can get anything for you, or any place really can. It's
2: and where's Mid-County?
1: They're right over there on Capitola Road next to Eddie's Speed Shop. And in between the AAA insurance building and Dharma's and Eddie's Speed Shop. And
2: oh, I know where that is, yes.
1: Yeah,
2: yes,
1: right
2: yes,
1: there.
0: Right down from the infamous Department of Motor Vehicles.
1: That's right. They're right there, too.
2: Yeah. My last question is, I was online the other day and I saw, I don't know how I got, but someone sent me a deal about a cutoff switch. You take your battery terminal off and you put another thing that clamps around the terminal, then hook your terminal to that, and there's a cutoff switch if you have a leak, a short, whatever.
0: Yeah,
2: you're drawing current. And I just thought, well, that'd be nice because it seems like that would be kind of a cool thing. Would you need two of them for two 12-volt batteries, or would one work?
0: You'd need two of them on that diesel because they are parallel.
1: They are each their own human, so you need two of them.
0: If you unhook one, you can still start the truck, especially if it's, you know, not freezing cold out.
1: And I like that, a battery leak. He's got a battery leak. It's a draw, but that's okay, honey. We love you.
2: I have a... We've won. I'm glad I'm just a draw, not a drag.
0: Well, we call it in the business the parasitic draw. So
1: parasitic draw.
0: So you're you're not a parasite either.
1: You are not.
2: It does have. I'm sure it does have a little draw on it. And they are old. They're probably four years old. So they're at the end of their life.
1: They're at the end of their life, yeah.
2: But they will accept a charge every time they charge them. And then I can drive it without any problem until I go out to start it, and then it won't start, and then I have to put the charger on it, and then it's fine. Yeah. They're at the end of their life. I realize that. But batteries are so expensive.
0: Yeah, they've gone up in the last 5 years. They've almost doubled. Well, we're coming up at the top
1: next commercial
0: of the hour,
1: break
0: Gary.
1: Here.
2: Thank you so much for your help. I appreciate it.
1: You're welcome,
0: all right,
1: Bill.
0: Have a great weekend.
1: You too. We'll be right back. Hang tight.

0: News this hour at Town Hall. I'm Bob Agnew in Washington. Israel's Prime Minister Benjamin Netanyahu says a co-pilot who's accused of trying to take over a fly Dubai flight to Israel as a terrorist attack this week had undergone Islamist radical indoctrination.
1: Netanyahu said Israeli investigators uncovered the information while examining the Omani national accused of attacking the plane's captain during Wednesday's flight from Dubai. Passengers and crew subdued the suspect before the plane carrying 174 people landed safely in Saudi Arabia. United Arab Emirates is investigating possible terrorist intent, with Israel expected to participate. I'm Mark Mayfield.
0: The U.S. economy created far fewer jobs than expected in September. That points to a surprising soft spot in the labor market. The Bureau of Labor Statistics says 29,000 non-farm payroll jobs were created in September. That's down from the 162,000 seen back in August. President Trump says, despite what the press may be reporting, he is invested in the upcoming midterms.
2: He says, oh, I don't know, Trump really, his heart isn't in it. My heart's in it. I would be home right now if my heart. My heart is in it.
0: There has been an increase in illegal immigration attempts at the Texas border with Mexico of late.
3: Luckily, our agents and our Texas law enforcement officers were there, and they were able to push them back.
0: That's Hector Garza with the National Border Patrol Council. Healthcare providers in Colorado urging women not to put off their mammograms as Breast Cancer Awareness Month gets underway.
4: The earlier you catch it, the better prognosis you may have. Patients typically call us to get scheduled, and we try to get them scheduled same day, next day.
0: More U.S. forces are on their way to the Middle East.
5: Reports say a Marine Expeditionary Unit and the USS Theodore Roosevelt are headed to the region, which would bring the total number of carriers in the area to three. The news comes as President Trump said it's time for Iran to make a choice.
0: That is correspondent Tammy Trujillo at the close on Wall Street, the Dow up 250 points. More at Town Hall.
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0: A Massachusetts man has been charged with cyberstalking podcaster Katie Miller.
7: A Massachusetts man is under arrest for cyberstalking conservative podcaster Katie Miller, the wife of White House Deputy Chief of Staff Stephen Miller. Prosecutors allege that 41-year-old John Anthony Poirier III repeatedly called and texted her for weeks. He was indicted on one count of cyberstalking over what prosecutors called a weeks-long harassment campaign between August and September, sending threatening messages and several vulgar voicemails to both the Millers and Katie Miller's parents. He pleaded not guilty to the felony charge in an initial court appearance. Bernie Bennett reporting.
0: The often-challenged ICE detention policy is on its way to the Supreme Court. Justices have agreed to hear the case during their next term, which opens next week. At issue is the administration's interpretation of a policy that does give ICE the right to detain immigrants with roots in the U.S. instead of just recent border crossers. Breaking news at townhall.com. A sports performance psychologist is highlighting the negative mental health impact of pushing children too hard when it comes to youth sports.
8: Dr. Joseph Galasso at Baker Street Behavioral Health says his practice is seeing an increase in families seeking help for their children, feeling stress and anxiety over the pressure to perform well.
9: Because they're so invested in these sports that they're just overwhelmed. Their bodies, their minds are overwhelmed, and they're having trouble keeping up with things that they need to do in their daily lives.
8: He says the business of youth sports is getting pushed to younger ages. Galasso says if a child is not having fun, it's either too much or the wrong sport. And he says if your child is not growing as an athlete or being a good teammate, that's also a sign it's too much. I'm Scott Pringle.
0: President Trump is urging supporters to come out to vote in November. He spoke on Thursday at a campaign rally in Durant, Oklahoma, as part of a broader tour touting his economy ahead of the upcoming midterms. You'll find more of these stories at townhall.com.
6: 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The time is now 1:05, and we've got traffic and weather for you, starting off with weather. Your forecast for this afternoon is for partly sunny conditions. Highs will be around 83 degrees. Tonight, mostly cloudy. Lows will be around 62 degrees. Your forecast for tomorrow, Sunday, and Monday all pretty much look the same. We're looking at sunny conditions by late afternoon. Highs will be in the upper 80s. Yikes. Your Monterey Bay Boaters forecast for tonight, west winds around 5 knots, veering to north after midnight. 3-foot seas and northwest waves, 3 feet at 9 seconds, also expected. Moving on to traffic, Highway 1 in Santa Cruz still slow moving in the southbound direction. Right as you get off the fishhook all the way down to 41st Avenue, speeds are under 5 miles per hour. Stop and go as you get closer to 41st. The time is now 1:06, perfect time to stop by, pick up your BTT or Arthrodex for your four-legged friends. 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
0: Tim from Tim's Auto Electric.
1: And Gary, I apologize. I called you Bill when we hung up, and I'm sorry. I was looking at our radio screen, and that's who's calling next. It's one of those days for old evil Uncle Michelle.
0: Well, Gary, you might find this interesting with your 2001 7.3. We actually have a 2022 or 2023 Ford in the shop today, and it has dual Motorcraft batteries. It has a 7.3, but this 2022 is a 7.3 gasoline engine.
1: Oh, ice baby to go.
0: So the Ford kept that liter designation, but this is a totally different engine, totally different truck, obviously, being
1: that
0: 20 years newer.
1: Is interesting. That's very cool.
0: Yeah. Dodge was always confusing because they had the 5.9 gas and the
1: 5.9 diesel
0: in the same trucks.
1: And then there's International Harvester.
0: Oh, then there's International.
1: Hey, speaking of which, you know what? We still have a trivia question out there that no one's answered yet. What was the first car company to designate engines in liter size?
0: And this was one particular car.
1: Yes, one particular car. That's it. Only one.
0: Well, we're going to go to Bill as soon as I can get this dial set up here. Bill, you are in the driver's seat.
1: Welcome, Bill.
2: Hi, guys. How you doing, Tim? Welcome back.
0: Oh, thank
1: you. Right?
0: Back from the Italian
1: countryside.
0: Yes. Beautiful trip.
2: So now you are also known as Not Mike. Okay, I've got to keep the hosts here sorted in my mind.
1: My beautiful husband and I had so much fun those 3 weeks. I want to thank our listening audience. We really enjoyed. And Michael, that was on his bucket list, so he had a good time and did rather well at it, if I don't say so myself. It was really fun.
2: So, Tim, what do you know about woodworking? I have some questions. Oh wait!
0: You got to talk to not.
2: Never mind.
0: You got to talk to not Tim. This
1: not Tim.
2: Okay. Now, did I hear you correctly earlier? You said that J.D. Powers was established on April Fool's Day.
0: April Fool's? Yes, it was 1968.
2: 1968, April 1st. Okay, now that explains a lot.
1: Doesn't it, though?
0: And his associates were his wife and kids who stuffed envelopes.
1: I did make mention of child labor laws and abuse, but that's okay. It was a beautiful thing. It was an entrepreneurial venture. And really, it was precious.
2: Then,
1: it was precious. That was cool.
2: It was okay.
1: That's what you did. You had a venture. You got the whole family involved, and I could just picture what their kitchen table was like. And then Tim and I were wondering earlier, if the associates don't stuff enough envelopes, what happens?
0: Go to your room.
1: That's right.
2: Yeah. My wife mentioned when she heard you talking about that, she said that her mom used to have her, she had to go and stuff envelopes for the peace. Anyhow, they're trying to stop the war in Vietnam. So she had to stuff envelopes for her mom.
1: Oh, that's cool.
2: Yeah. Tim mentioned that he's got some cars for sale, and it reminded me that Jeff's car collection, I think, is supposed to be up for sale pretty soon, one of these days. I talked with Jake a while back, and he said there was like a four-month thing, like they had to wait 4 months before anybody could do anything, and that 4 months is pretty much up right now, so I don't know. I don't have any contact information for Sean Thomas, but he's the one that was designated to take care of, you know, Jeff's collection of cars and, you know, find him good homes and do all that sort of stuff. So I'm not sure if you guys have any. I don't know if we have any way of getting contact with him. So I don't know.
0: I do not, and I was wondering that very thing, is what was going to happen to
1: I was thinking
0: all
1: about
0: those
1: that.
0: Cars.
1: That's a lot of cars.
0: What I could do is contact his good friend Carol, who arranged the memorial. Maybe she has some insight. I'll contact her this weekend.
2: Yeah.
0: And, see if there's what kind of information is available.
2: You know, I saw his collection once, and, you know, there's a bunch of cars there, and it was like, oh, this would be nice, this would be nice sort of thing. But then I look at how much storage space, and I don't have room for more cars.
1: It becomes a problem.
2: Yeah. One day I went to Laguna Seca with Jeff, and you know, I went by, and he wanted to take the Land Rover, and he had to move five cars in order to get the Land Rover out. And I like to be able to walk around in my garage. So anyhow, I'd like to own one of Jeff's cars, but I don't think it's in my future. So not with my where I'm presently living. So.
0: Well, it would be a good idea to find out about the sale of the car. So if I can try to come up with an update for next week's show.
1: That'd be great, because that's quite a collection for sure.
2: Yeah, he had some really nice cars in there.
1: Blue skies and green lights to our beautiful Jeff.
2: The reason I really called, that I told Dave, he's probably saying, why didn't he tell me? A week from tomorrow is that Rancho Cielo fundraiser. In Carmel, and I wanted to remind you all of that, and hopefully I'm planning on going, and hopefully we can get some more listeners, make a sort of a day, not really a day out of it, but have a group. It'd be good to see some other people and have a get together under better circumstances.
1: Absolutely. That one's going to be at the Rancho at the Carmel location. The youth center. We're thinking of actually making it, Tim and I, both to the actual campus, it looks like, is when we're going to be going. I don't know if we're going to be able to make the barbecue hunt at this point. Are you going to be able to, Tim?
0: I'm not sure, but it's a 1 week away. Yeah, it's the 10th. So
1: we still can keep each other posted, because we still may be able to make it. We're not sure.
2: Is there something happening at the campus that day?
0: Oh, not that
1: no,
0: day.
1: No, not that day. No, we want to be able... Okay. We were going to go at another time, coming, you know, very soon here in October. But absolutely, that is something to go to. You know, it's going to be at the youth campus in Pebble Beach, or I'm sorry, Carmel. And that's going to be a barbecue $25 donation for the Rancho Cielo Youth Campus, which, as you know, is one of our favorite everything. And we just can't wait to see the campus and, you know, get shown all the deets there. We're really excited about that.
2: Well, I'm going to go a week from tomorrow on the 10th. And if you guys find out something happening on the campus, I'd love to see the campus also. I looked at their website, and I don't see anything happening anytime soon in the on campus.
1: No, this was a private invitation that Tim and I had received to go and take a look at things and see what's going on. We wanted to drop off some swag and, you know, do the right thing. And we get to see all the cool stuff and meet all the cool people, and certainly Marceliano and Aaron, I believe, that got to roll the beautiful Rolls Royce that they put together out into the Concours d'Elegance main field. Now, that was something else. I can't wait to meet those guys. And to know they're doing what they're doing, and it's all for the kids, and that 33% of their enrollment in the auto program is female. Well, you know, that just spins my propeller. I mean, yeah.
2: 33%? Really?
1: 33%, babe, no doubt. Yeah.
2: Wow.
1: I know. Really cool, right? That's so impressive.
2: Yes.
1: Makes my heart go pitter-patter, man. It's good stuff. But they're helping the kids, and that's everything. And these kids are going to do something with it, you know? It's just... Wow. I mean, the day that Mr. Rousey called us here, Tim and I must have went through a box of Kleenex. We were just so proud and so happy, you know, to see all these youngsters introduced into the automotive world, and ones that would not be able to do so on their own. It just really made our hearts go, you know, good stuff, great stuff, amazing stuff. So, yeah, but keep us posted, and we'll keep you posted if we can make it.
2: All
1: and
2: right.
1: It's just, that's a little one of a... little bit of a schedule thing there. But as we say this, darling, I'm sorry, we're coming up on our next commercial break, but you know,
2: all right,
1: stay tuned. And we'll
2: all
1: be,
2: right.
1: Thank you so much, Bill.
2: Thank you, and have a good weekend.
1: You too, darling.
0: You too, Bill.
1: Right
0: Bye.
1: On.
2: All right. Bye-bye.
3: You know, Billy, that 1 out of 3 people will get shingles in their lifetime. Did you know that?
4: Wow. Are you sure it's 1 out of 3, Warren?
3: Man, that's great news, because here at Knox Roofing, we have GAF shingles, CertainTeed shingles, Owens Corning shingles, Malarkey shingles, wood shingles, and steel shingles. 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
3: 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Thanks, folks.
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1: Yes, and if you're wondering what particular place to go you have today, you're here in the driver's seat with Tim and Michelle. And before we go much further, you know, we were just talking with Bill about the Rancho Cielo Foundation barbecue. That's going to be October 10th. It's $25. Carmel by the Sea, 4th Avenue and Torres Street from 2 to 5 p.m. And that's going to be at the Carmel Youth Center. Again, that's the Rancho Cielo Foundation fundraiser. That's for the youth campus, October 10th from 2 to 5 p.m. at Carmel by the Sea, 4th Avenue and Torres Street at the Carmel Youth Center, 2 to 5 p.m. And that's a $25 donation. Don't miss it. Best cause ever.
0: Now, that's where the Utes hang out, right?
1: The Utes.
0: The Utes.
1: Utes Toots.
0: At the Ute Center.
1: You hang out at the Ute Center. That's right. With my Elthetic Sip Otter, Beavis.
0: Thank you, Bill, for reminding us of that event.
1: Yeah, thank you. That's good stuff. Everybody out there, we got to go support our community youth center that's doing such beyond amazing things. I mean, really.
0: Well, we're going to go to our next caller, Jerry, in Moss Landing. You are in the driver's seat.
1: Welcome, Jerry.
2: Good to be with you. I want to take a shot at the first car marketed in CC's. Would that have been the Metropolitan?
0: No.
1: Leaders.
0: Yeah, this was not the Metropolitan. Now, I know
2: Metropolitan was introduced around 1953. And was manufactured in the UK by Austin. And it was a standalone car sold by Nash initially, and later American Motors.
0: Yeah, I don't remember if they had that. Remember the last American automaker, that series?
1: Yeah, they did. They showed that, but they did not show the 53 Metro or reference it as such, but they did. They went into a lot of American Motors stuff. But no, this is, I know what you're saying, the CCs. This was the first, and this is just one particular car, that, and the company that made it, that designated their engine in liter size.
2: And,
1: yeah.
2: I blew it.
1: No, you didn't. That was
0: well,
1: a good
0: Jerry,
1: one.
0: I think you've gotten all of our trivia questions in the past few months. So.
1: I know, you usually nail them. I know you're going to call back with the right answer. You know you are, too. You're going to do that.
2: I'm going to have to, rethink this. I ran collision and repair shops for almost 20 years and had experience with an awful lot of old cars.
1: Oh, yeah. So. Man, that's cool. That is so cool.
2: Really good. I will leave you and turn back to the radio.
1: Oh, Jerry, thank you so much for
2: Bye-bye.
1: Calling. Have
0: Thanks
1: a great
0: for
1: weekend.
0: Calling. Good hearing from you.
1: Yeah.
2: Bye-bye.
1: Bye, Chair.
0: And that's going to take us to our next caller. You are in the driver's seat.
1: What's your
3: Hi.
1: Name and where are you calling from?
3: Nick in Royal Oaks.
1: Hey, Nick.
3: I'm going to stick this to diesels. You know, they just put in some fiber optics down here, and the guy had a 550 DMC. It was a dandy. I mean, he put a lot into it, a lot of money. And... you know, the only thing that really choked me up worse than the car was that it had DEEF in it. That's the only thing I could notice. It was burning nice. You know, just no worse than the car. You hear me?
1: We can hear you, Nick.
3: That DEEF, like you said, it's a second fuel. It's totally wrong in things. your thing about diesel were actually the... compression. Why don't they do gasoline compression and stuff like a diesel, and then you can give the power excuse like that?
1: Well, diesel's completely a different vehicle.

0: What's that coming out of it if you don't shake it, you know? Because things tend to separate. That's the issue with any petroleum product is primarily separation and, you know, degradation, of course, and becomes like rancid oleo. Nobody wants rancid oleo.
1: Completely different engine. I like the idea, you know, no electronics. But, again, are the compressions, they're lower in gasoline. Is that true?
0: Not necessarily.
1: Well, I know by the muscle cars, that's not the case, but in big trucks.
0: It depends on what size engine, what the manufacturer was. It could be an International Harvester. It could be a Ford. It could be a Jeep. It could be, they're all different then, but they, you know, relatively have their own, you know, compression standards, just like any other vehicle does. But, you know, it really depends on what you're looking at for what that spec would be.
2: Yeah, I've never thought of that. I mean, 50s, they had 7.5, 8-to-1 compression, and as the 60s in the gasoline engines, early 60s, they started going up to 7, 8, 9.
0: Yeah, exactly.
1: Well, what's the highest going now?
2: I don't even know. I don't know if they even rate them.
1: They're in the 11s, aren't they?
2: They got up to 10.5, definitely on the muscle cars.
0: Yeah.
2: Now, the new direct injection, I haven't followed that. I don't know what the compression ratios are on the new ones. But
0: Climbing. Then we went down in the 70s. But then, you know, with anything that you can rebuild now, certainly if it's not on the smog spectrum, which is a good thing, you can get whatever you want out of that darn thing. You know, and instead of doing it out of the engine these days, people are looking at pulling that same powder out of your drivetrain, your suspension, your rear end, so that you get that, loud return, fast return, but you're not just trying to get it through the engine.
1: Well, a lot of it's probably just extra gears in the transmission now.
0: Yeah, right?
2: Yeah.
1: You know, when I go by Ford or something, you just don't know that they have a big selection of dump trucks, 3-ton, 5-tons, and they're beautiful trucks.
0: Oh, that is very nice.
1: Uh-huh.
0: Hey, that is very cool.
1: I love them. Yeah. Love to have one. Thank you, bye.
0: Hey, thank
2: All
0: you,
2: right,
0: dear.
2: All right, Nick, have a good week.
1: The question, isn't that for American cars, for a liter?
2: Yeah, for American.
0: It would be for American.
1: First American, okay. I hope to hear from you.
0: I hope to hear from you, too, again, Nick. Bye. Thank you.
1: Bye-bye.
2: Have a great weekend.
0: Hey, here's a good one in terms of the battery chargers. Our wonderful David, the car show announcement guy, he sent us a wonderful text here. I keep battery tenders in all my equipment, and I get 6 to 8 years out of my batteries. That's what I was thinking of as a tender.
2: Yeah, you know, so Gary could get one of those.
0: It's
2: very small. No, one.
0: Well, you could get one for a tender. That's right.
2: One tender, both batteries.
0: Gary, you hear that? One tender, two batteries. And Dave's wife also has a 59 Metropolitan. Now my teeth are floating. Look at that. God, that's beautiful.
2: Yeah, he sent us a picture.
0: I could do a lot with that.
2: Black and white. I think they had, they were notoriously two tones back then. There's a bright yellow one that used to park over by the Comerica Bank on.
0: I remember that one. I remember seeing that one around.
2: I'd go into the bank and ask the, you know, tellers, and oh no, that's so and so's. You know, we let him park here.
0: You had to ask. I know what you were going to do. Hey, whose Fiat is that in the parking lot? Hey.
2: Nash Metropolitan. Yeah, you open the hood of those and it looks just like a MG or Austin of the time.
0: Pretty much. Yeah. No difference there. Well, not much of one anyway. Not much of one for sure. You know, that's a good trivia question, Tim. That's almost going to be, the Vauxhall one was the longest one running. That was almost a 10-year trivia question that we had. But I think this is going to stump people because I know what model you're talking about. And when you were in Italy, we got a couple calls, not Tim and I. And everybody is so close but not there. It's like, no, you know, because it's a specific model for sure.
2: Well, if you have any woodworking questions, give us a call after the break.
0: And we can send you to Not Tim at my home address where Michael is. That's right. Hey, we're coming up on our next commercial break, everyone. Stay tuned, and we'll be right back in the driver's seat.

0: Howdy, folks. This is Frederick Johnson from Pruntucky, California. I've been tarred and feathered, run over by a lettuce truck. I've been snake bit, stepped on. I've been yelled at plenty. Hung out to dry. I've been up a creek without a paddle. I've been hogtied. My dog bit me. My roof leaks. Taxes, what are those? My truck has noises. I don't know where they come from. Health, is that something I can order? I just think life can't get any worse, but I know I believe I can at least get my roof fixed. I'll call those folks at Knox Roofing. I'll have one thing around here I know will work. I know Knox Roofing's been around longer than my ex-wife. Okay, well, thanks for listening. I think the number for them is 831-461-0634. Okay, thanks, folks.
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0: Jaguar car.
1: Jaguar, baby. It's a Jaguar.
0: I got to get that Jaguar out of my shop.
1: Oh, that's another thing.
0: Red leather interiors just going south on me.
1: You know what we ought to do? I got an old small block Chevy somewhere. We could find a 350 transmission. Let's slap a, you know, small block Chevy and 350 trans in that thing. Combine it with the Lucas Electronics, and you've got something like a mix of Ozzy Osbourne and Mozart thrown under the wheels of a screeny locomotive.
0: I just realized that is Jay Leno's. It's going to fall under the Jay Leno. It's a 77.
1: Oh, so no way.
0: Smog is required. It has been required since I acquired the vehicle, but in a couple of years...
1: It will not be. And then wouldn't that one fall under the category where it wouldn't have to be original equipment, because at one point original equipment in the Jaguars was that small block. They offered it. I don't know, it wasn't original, but they did offer it.
0: There were hundreds of them on the road.
1: Hundreds of them. I owned one.
0: I would much rather get that Jaguar six-cylinder engine fired up and running. But
1: wouldn't that be sweet?
0: It's, you know, when do I have the time? You know, it's got two gas tanks in the rear that are probably got, you know, 20-year-old petrol in there.
1: That's good stuff. That's what you clean all your parts with, honey. It's there for a reason.
0: Parts cleaner.
1: It's been brewing just for you. It's ready. No, you know what? That's a good one. That was mine, you know, XJ6 with the dual tanks and whatnot. But, yeah. Tim.
0: That's motivation, the fact that it won't...
1: That is motivation. I might even start telling you, when are you going to sell me that? When are you going to sell me that? And that'll make you get it going. You're like, oh, no, I'm driving it now.
0: One of our good customers has a 79 F-150, and he was really excited because, I mean, he's been getting through smog every 2 years, but it, you know, sometimes it, you know, costs a bit of money to get that thing.
1: It can.
0: You know, those were years that were
1: not very friendly to the smog machine anyway, and now they don't have to go see that darn thing ever again. And, you know, I've said it once, I'll say it again. If it had one thing to do with clean air, I'd be all for it.
0: Yeah, the relative amount of those vehicles on the road is so small that... But we're excited about the law. I guess he signed a lowrider.
1: A lowrider law, too. But the Leno law is very, very cool. If you guys haven't looked into it, please do. It's amazing. And support it. Support it, you know. It can only get better.
0: Unfortunately, it's a slow walk-in. They're going to go year by year.
1: Like they have been doing, but they've increased it. So that's the magic right there. Instead of it just stopping at 74, 75, now it climbs up a year every year that goes by. So, you know, hey.
0: I think the cutoff's going to be in the early 80s, though.
1: Isn't it 85, 86 or something like that?
0: Yeah, my 87 Crown Vic would not be... That thing passed smog every time.
1: Oh, what you do is you just go to some yard and get some tags, tell them you switch them with them, and you go and get yourself some rivets, and you pop it back on. Then you go and get your navel jelly, and you age said rivets, so it looked like it's been there the whole time. Nobody going to know?
0: I don't know what to say to that one.
1: I'll do it for you. It's fine. It won't be my first rodeo.
0: My Crown Vic transmission finally went out. So I took it to, called up Anthony's when they were in town here on 17th Avenue and said, yeah, I'm going to junk it. How much you give me for it? And they came out, got the Crown Vic, towed it over to their yard. When I pulled the pink slip, I pulled the pink slip for our motorhome and the Crown Vic. So the motorhome pink slip is right behind it. I handed it over. Their, you know, DMV person happened to grab the motorhome
1: title. And they didn't see the car, so they went inside and started processing that? Oh, Lord.
0: So Crown Vic was gone. Motorhome's parked in the driveway. I went to DMV and said, hey, this, I'm supposed to renew the motorhome in December, and I haven't gotten any paperwork.
1: They said, you won't, honey.
0: She looked it up, and she said, oh, that's been salvaged. It doesn't exist anymore. So that was, for 10 years, it just sat in the driveway, and that was the sewing room.
1: Tim, that's an awesome sewing room. You know something that I want to educate our listeners about? And it's such a rare thing. And you have one. Tell our listeners about your goldenrod car.
0: That was a car I thought I would lien sale. I bought it. It was currently registered. I had a notation on the registration saying this vehicle is not transferable. And so I went to DMV, and they said, oh, the owner, he registered it, but he never got title. It was a gift from his sister. So he registered it every year. He passed away. His caretaker sold me the car, and I thought, oh, no problem. I'll just... No, they said...
1: This car doesn't exist.
0: It does, but nobody's got paperwork for it.
1: So it's a goldenrod car. Tim just goes, and when he pays his other registration, he just hands him that, and they go, here you go, and he gets a new tag. But it doesn't really enter into the system. It does, but it doesn't. I mean, because you have to smogger and everything, but... It's a non-existent car. That's called a goldenrod, just so you know. If you get offered one...
0: Don't take it.
1: But, you know, you might be into that kind of thing. I mean, we can't discriminate, Tim. It's just, it's a different situation, honey. It's special.
0: Yeah, I thought about wrapping it in shiny gold, the goldenrod.
1: You should. Or maybe that should be the color it gets painted. I know someone that's going to be hopefully getting that back from you very soon.
0: Well,
1: we
0: got the gold trunk at Pick and Pull, so...
1: The rest of it could be gold. It's a dark gray, but it's got a gold trunk from Pick and Pull. Matt did some amazing body work on that. He dialed that out. I didn't think that'd come back. It was crushed to nearly the back of the front seat.
0: Oh, it wasn't that far back.
1: But it was good.
0: It was serious. It was a semi that did the did the crushing. So
1: large, it had no challenge.
0: Large bumper on that semi.
1: Oh, yeah.
0: Luckily, it was at a very low speed.
1: Thank God. Thank God our little girl wasn't hurt. But, yeah, that was something else. That old goldenrod was no match for that semi bumper. But she's beautiful. And being a goldenrod car, she now has a golden deck lid. And the rest of her should be golden.
0: Yeah, it's just turned 100,000 miles. So
1: oh, my God. And really, what year is that?
0: 04.
1: Man, that's like not even driven on the carpet.
0: Yeah, it's
1: 100K.
0: Pretty low for that. There was an article I read about 10 cars that you could feel relatively comfortable buying with over 100,000 miles.
1: Oh, yeah, let's talk about that. I like that. That was a good conversation we had. Listen up, you guys. I know we got a lot of listeners wanting to get used cars. Well, this is a really good list. And Tim and I both heartily approve. Not like, you know, but it's something, you know. But there's definitely ones you want to avoid. And the ones we'll go to won't be those.
0: Well, we're going to go to our caller first. You are in the driver's seat. Who is this and where are you calling from?
2: Yes. Hello. John from Santa Cruz.
1: John, welcome.
2: And, oh, thank you. I have a question about, you were talking about fuel quality earlier. And if a person's buying the cheapest fuel, what do you think about just adding some sort of additive once in a while? I've heard Tecron is rated, but even like something like barium and B12, that sort of thing.
1: You're kind of breaking up, but in terms of quality of gas, if you're using the very lowest quality grade or whatever, sometimes the cheapest, sometimes you have to. But keep in mind that that's mostly water, okay? You know, or watered down is lack of a better way to put it. It's not absolutely water. But, you know, my thing about liking Chevron is, including water, condensation, and particulates, or as my husband says, particulates. That I know, I like Chevron for that because they're one of the only stations I know of that actually clean their tanks out every time they refill. That way you're not pulling up the bottom 500 to 800, you know, gallons worth. You're not getting sludge, condensation, and especially where we live, you know, condensation's heavily underrated. So, I mean, what I've been noticing is since the show started, and I've been recommending that. We've had a lot of folks go out and try it, and I told them to get back to me, and what they're noticing is what I like about it is a high-test fuel essentially burns hotter, so it burns cleaner and it lasts longer. So you're not stopping at the gas station as often, plus you're, you know, you can pass everything out there too. Your drivability increases, horsepower for certain, and your engine is loving it because, you know, you're not shellacking it with all kinds of different stuff it doesn't need in addition to the fuel that it does require to exist.
2: Right. I went outside. Hope I have a better connection now.
1: I can hear you, darling. Good.
2: And well, it sounds like you feel it's worth the extra cost. I might try it, give it a try and see if I notice a difference. And
1: I
2: the
1: do.
2: Other thing I'm wondering, have you heard anything about feedback on that Valvoline Restore and Protect motor oil?
1: You know, and I'll be honest with you, Valvoline is one of those brands that, you know, Michelle, I'm going to be honest, I wouldn't even put that in my lawnmower, you know.
2: Oh, you wouldn't?
1: No.
2: Okay.
1: I'm a Castrol GTX girl. I'm not fond of the high mileage because there's just more chemical and whatnot that you don't need in it. But, you know, what do you call it? Motorcraft, or what was it? Tim was using one the other day that was a good oil. But I like Castrol. That's mine. That's mine for sure.
2: Oh, yeah. Does that come in at 0.20?
1: It does. It does.
2: Oh,
1: or
2: it does.
1: You can
2: okay.
1: go to a 5.20. Yeah. That way you eliminate your... thing is, with the zeros, what you're going to find these days is most of that is going to be classified under the synthetic range. So if you go up one level to the 520, then you can go, you know, not full, but just, you know, like hybrid synthetic.
2: Blend.
1: Exactly. Nice blend.
2: Yeah.
1: But do try that, and gosh darn it, let us know how you like it. I like the feedback.
2: Okay. Yes. Final question is, if you have a vehicle that's sat for a long time, you pull in and the fuel pump is out, you need to, it's where the fuel pumps, you got to drop the tank. So when you drop, if I drop the tank, if I find any corrosion, do you have any suggestions?
1: You know what I used to
2: treatment.
1: Yes, you can. Our big thing was we used to love to go to Polar Radiator because he would rinse ours out and do the interior coating. But you could get that rinse out yourself. Just if you're in a, you know, a nice neighborhood, be forewarned that we'll go over like a fart in church, but do it quietly at night. I'm kidding. But you can get the cleaner, and then you can also get a coater, which what it does is once everything's nice and clean and dry, and you got some air, you can help dry out the inside of it, you know, and then you take and put this stuff in there, and you just swish it around, and it quick coats and quick dries on the inside of your tank, and you just saved yourself and made your tank beautiful.
2: Oh, fantastic.
1: Yeah.
2: Oh, good. Good to know. Wow.
0: And
2: one of those projects.
0: If you're in the city of Santa Cruz, you can take, you know, the old stuff to the household hazardous waste up at Demio Lane.
2: And if okay.
0: So capture all of the yuck and the old stuff.
2: The old gas.
0: Yeah.
1: And remember, if you have tools to clean, to kind of, you know, scale it down there a little bit, there you go. Weeds, they're just a real problem. No, I'm kidding. No. Just.
2: Well, back in the day, that was when people used to use motor oil.
1: Oh,
2: right?
1: you can so tell what era I'm from. I'm kidding, you know, dear. But yeah, for sure, they do take it. And, you know, some auto parts stores will take it for you, too. It just depends. But Demio's a definite yes that they will take it. Typically, the auto parts stores, if you have oil or soaked.
0: The auto parts stores just want clean. And, I mean, used oil, no contaminants.
2: No gasoline, okay.
1: No solvents.
2: Yeah, I'll have to call around.
0: So
2: yeah,
0: household,
2: that's too bad.
0: Household hazardous waste is also county. They used to take it at Ben Lomond and Buena Vista, and they stopped taking it at Ben Lomond for they're doing a remodel up there.
1: Yeah.
0: So if you're
2: Buena
0: in the
2: Vista,
0: county, you can take it to Buena Vista.
1: Yeah, they have reclamation there.
0: But look them up because they have restricted hours for accepting that. But I believe they take up to 5 gallons of...
1: at a time, that's right,
0: Whether it's paint or fuel or...
2: Well, that's the right way to do it. If I can use some of that, I will. Otherwise, it'll go to the recycle or to household hazardous waste.
1: Yes, so, keep you safe. Anything hazardous and stinky.
2: That could be very nasty stuff. Well, thanks so much.
1: Thank you, John.
0: All right, John, thanks for calling.
1: Yeah, we love hearing from you. Keep us posted.
2: Okay.
1: Thanks, honey.
2: Have
0: a good weekend. Bye.
1: We'll be right back in the driver's seat.
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6: there.
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6: See, MZ, look, he's got his hydraulics going on. What a guy. What a guy.
5: I didn't take MZ to be into that, like, velour. I didn't know he liked that.
6: Well, you know, he's a classy guy. Oh, look, he's doing donuts now. Look at him out in the parking lot. Look at him go, dude.
5: If he keeps doing that thing, he's going to get a ticket out there.
6: Do you know, you ever see Knight Rider?
5: Of course.
6: That was MZ doing a lot of those stunts.
5: Doesn't surprise me. I'm impressed how he's driving that thing. Look at him go out there.
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1: But you can't have my keys, yeah. Oh, yes. Welcome back to Driver's Seat Radio. This is Michelle, Evil Uncle Michelle from Full Metal Jacket Automotive, and
0: Tim from Tim's Auto Electric since 1988.
1: Both of us, that's right. Yeah.
0: Old timers.
1: We're old timers. And as you can tell, we're good old friends. I never say it often enough, but it's a real honor being on the radio with you, Tim. I like it.
0: Oh, dittos for me.
1: Thank you, honey. Yeah, we're like twins over here.
0: You're the greatest co-host.
1: You're the greatest host. Well, thank you. Thank you.
0: Okay, so
1: we have that remark, but go ahead. Let's talk about the 22 Volvo.
0: Well, first we're going to get into some of those cars.
1: They safe bets for used cars.
0: This is Slash Gear. They came up with a list of 10 cars that, you know, if you're buying used and it's got 100,000 miles, you can still pretty much guarantee these are going to keep going.
1: You can squeak a little more out of them than just the usual 80 to 90,000 and then kiss them goodbye.
0: Now, this list, the first one that comes up, Mazda MX-5, the classic Miata. But the problem with those is most people that own one don't want to sell it.
1: Exactly. Wasn't that the same one we covered way back when we started the show that had the bugs and the spiders? And that was a different one. Okay.
0: Well, there was a Mazda with spiders in the EVAP system,
1: yeah.
0: Causing the check engine light.
1: I remember that.
0: Yeah, the Miata, if you find one with 100, 150,000 miles, you know, if it was well-maintained.
1: Yeah.
0: The problem is with a used car is that, you know, if you could find the original owner or the previous owner of many years, then...
1: Or service records if they're available.
0: Yeah.
1: Because otherwise there's really no way, and don't just trust your Carfax. You got to have someone like Tim or I look at it to know if it's been road hard and put away wet. Because you know what that looks like.
0: Well, Honda Accord's been around since 1976.
1: Yes.
0: And that's another, great idea for a used car if you're looking for if it's got 100,000 on it.
1: Hey, anything Honda or Toyota, I think I'm a fond prescriber to those for sure.
0: Yeah, the Auto Trader, they suggest the best years to buy are from 2009 to 2012. So there's certain years that come up that, had a particular problem, so.
1: Yeah, pretty much everything after 2012. If you guys are listening to us at the Big Three, you need us on your team, see? Because you're blowing it.
0: Now, the third one that came up, one of my favorites, the Ford Crown Victoria.
1: Oh, no way.
0: Mercury Grand Marquis and the Lincoln Town Car.
1: What year specifically, or did they give you a range?
0: Well, the production ended in 2011.
1: Okay, so you're right there.
0: So anything you can get, of that later model of those vintages. Hopefully it wasn't used as a taxi in Tijuana or abused.
1: Or if it was a police cruiser, hope that pursuit package is still on it. I want that car.
0: Oh, yeah.
1: Oh, yeah.
0: Get the heavy-duty suspension.
1: I'm telling you.
0: And, just because it was, police vehicle doesn't mean it was used in pursuits or abuse.
1: It could have been very, very gently driven by the captain. Amen.
0: So keep your eyes out for that.
1: Those are solid cars.
0: Yeah.
1: They really are.
0: And, as far as mileage, the V8 with fuel injection, you get over 20 miles a gallon on the highway.
1: Exactly.
0: They're not so great in town, but,
1: That's okay. Look how good you look driving it. Who cares how much mileage you're getting? Come on, Mary. At some point, that's got to matter.
0: And then you've got the Toyota Camry.
1: Oh, another good one.
0: Yeah, Toyota Camry. I'd say the Corolla also, just like
1: me
0: Honda
1: too.
0: Accord and Honda Civic there.
1: Yeah, me too.
0: And the later years, like later into 2010, 2015, the Civics and the Corollas got pretty big. It's not like you're driving a little Econobox.
1: They were huge. Remember years ago, the Corona, the Toyota Corona? My uncle had one. He loved it so much. He used to go out there with vinegar and shine the chrome. He wiped the chrome right off of that thing. It was so bad. He did. What's next on our list?
0: Mazda 3.
1: Oh, okay.
0: So Mazda made it twice on this list.
1: First and fifth.
0: And Toyota Prius. Another Toyota.
1: Please resist intelligent tender submission.
0: Setsko's asking me, what's your acronym for Mazda?
1: Most always zipping dangerously along.
0: Okay. she was working it out and coming up with something similar. There was a zoom in there for the zoom Z.
1: There you go, baby girl. Mwah.
0: And this one, I don't know where they got. Suzuki Kizashi.
1: Oh, that's a disposable car.
0: Yeah, it's, I don't know.
1: You don't drive that. You put it on your shelf and you look at it. That's not for driving.
0: Suzuki's withdrawal from the American auto market in 2012.
1: Oh, Jesus.
0: But it said, but not before delivering a genuinely nice parting shot before its exit.
1: So, parting shot, that's a name for it.
0: Have you seen a Kizashi? I've never seen one.
1: I had one of those things come into my shop years ago. The people had to call me. They go, has the oil change done? I go, no, I'm still trying to locate that component. They go, what component? I go, the hood latch. It was in the glove box. Okay. This is a disposable item. You don't...
0: That was the Samurai you were talking about,
1: right?
0: Yeah,
1: yeah. Like they say...
0: This is a modern car that...
1: There's no crying in baseball. There's no Suzuki in cars. No, this was something else, though. Tim, you had a couple of these. I'd seen a few of them, too.
0: That
1: yeah.
0: reminds me of a Cadillac Catera, just looking at the...
1: Well, that's okay, because remember in the mid-2000s, GM took their Chevrolet Cavalier and then branded it with Cadillac Cimarron badges and sold it to the public for $7,000 to $8,000 more, and they bought it.
0: Those were Chevy Citation.
1: A Citation, or Cadavalier, one car accident.
0: So
1: Chevrolet.
0: We're going to go right by that Suzuki. I guess I've never seen one that.
1: Well, not
0: model.
1: Before I say Chevrolet. Cracked heads, every valve rattles, oil leaks every time. That's another one.
0: So if you're out there and have ever seen the Suzuki Kizashi, definitely give us a call. So the next one on the list.
1: We don't want to hear about
0: great,
1: that.
0: No, 10 I'm great kidding. Cars to buy with over 100,000 would be the Lexus GX 470.
1: Oh, okay.
0: Now, as far as durability, I can certainly vouch for that.
1: I can attest to that with Lexus. That is a prime car to have. They make a good piece of machinery.
0: The problem with the SUVs is the overindulgence in electronics, and we've seen so many of them with the problems of batteries going dead. And
1: well, yeah.
0: Very difficult to...
1: For our listening audience that doesn't know, Lexus is essentially Toyota in high heels, as is the Acura for Honda, or as was Mercury for Mustang. But what they did come a lot more with, not just features and glitz, but they came with extra sensors and relays. And Tim, our electrician, can tell you that. I would get to a point with him and I'd go, this is Tim Spaghetti. I'm calling Tim. And he'd get a call and, he'd go, oh, yeah, bring it in. But, yeah. That was a big problem. But nonetheless, they make a beautiful vehicle. Lexus does. Acura, too. But Lexus is top-notch in my book, for sure.
0: Next on the list is the Honda Fit. And actually, we've got 30 seconds left in this show. So
1: well, you better get to number 10.
0: We're going to save that for J.D. Powers and Associates.
1: Oh, I like it. Hey, you guys, it's been a joy hanging out with you again in the driver's seat. Wishing you all a beautiful, safe weekend. Remember, make it safely to your next great big day. And I love you. Bye.

0: this hour from Town Hall. I'm Keith Peters in Washington. Mental health experts are seeing an increase in the number of people struggling with financial stress and depression tied to online gambling platforms. Scott Pringle reports.
1: Liz Ward with Penn State Health Advancement thinks easier access to gambling than ever before has resulted in more people dealing with mental health problems.
2: We're definitely seeing a lot of depression coming back into the mental health piece with this addiction, a lot of guilt, a lot of shame, kind of a higher risk of suicidal ideation and thoughts as well.
1: A study by Epic Research shows the number of those being diagnosed with a gambling disorder rose more than 60% since 2018, with the biggest increase among young men. I'm Scott Pringle.
0: The U.S. economy created far fewer jobs than expected in September, pointing to a surprising soft spot in the labor market and broader economy. Bernie Bennett reports.
3: The government's always closely watched monthly jobs report is out, and it has missed expectations. The Bureau of Labor and Statistics says 29,000 non-farm payroll jobs were created in September, down from the 162,000 seen in August. Most analysts were expecting today's numbers to come in at right around 84,000. The unemployment rate, while it didn't change significantly, did tick up from 4.1% to 4.2%. In addition to the weakness in September, the August jobs count was revised lower to reflect a gain of 133,000, while July switched from a gain to a loss as payrolls fell by 10,000. Bernie Bennett, Washington.
0: Texas is once again in the crosshairs for another flash flood risk today. Millions of people in Dallas, Austin, and San Antonio are on alert. Parts of the Midwest, Ohio Valley, and Northeast could also see rain as a massive front slowly pushes eastward. On Wall Street, the Dow by 250 points, the Nasdaq rose 319, the S&P advanced 56. More at townhall.com.
4: 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Talk.
0: The future of a permanent daylight savings time bill is uncertain as the Senate adjourns ahead of November's midterm elections. Mark Mayfield explained.
5: The House passed the Sunshine Protection Act over the summer, and President Trump has supported the bill. But with experts discussing the negatives to permanent daylight saving time, the legislation now sits in the Senate, which isn't scheduled to return to the Capitol until the week of November 9th. Senate Majority Leader John Thune also previously cast doubt on the Sunshine Protection Act's ability to reach the required 60-vote threshold needed to pass. I'm Mark Mayfield.
0: This year's Kennedy Center Honors will be held at the Capital One Arena in downtown Washington, D.C., instead of the actual Performing Arts Center. This comes amid a political and legal fight putting the institution's future up in the air. Donald Trump wants his name on the building. News and analysis at townhall.com. From Washington, I'm Keith Peters reporting. For whatever reason, a lot of people are kicking the can just a bit farther down the road.
6: Americans spent more than $160 billion using buy now, pay later plans last year. That according to research conducted by economists at the Fed. Experts say these plans are increasingly being used for everyday expenses. Things like groceries, utility bills, transportation, and even rent. Pay-in-4 plans accounted for roughly half of that spending, with the use of those plans up nearly 80% since 2023. Rich Thomason, Washington.
0: President Trump says Europe has agreed to release a massive amount of diesel oil reserves. This comes as prices for diesel have recently surged. AAA reports Friday's national average for a gallon of diesel is $6.37. The president says the process of releasing will begin immediately. More at Town Hall.
7: 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The time is now 2:05, and we've got traffic and weather for you. Starting off with your weather forecast for tonight. We're expecting mostly cloudy conditions. Overnight lows will be around 62 degrees. Tomorrow will be sunny with highs around 89 degrees. Same thing for the most part expected on Sunday and Monday. Your Monterey Bay boaters forecast for tonight. West winds around 5 knots, veering to north after midnight. 3-foot seas and northwest waves, 3 feet at 9 seconds. Moving on to traffic. Highway 17 southbound, slow moving from the 85 connector midway past Vasona Park. Speeds drop down to about 10 miles per hour. It's a very brief slowdown, but it is there. Here in Santa Cruz, we also have slow-moving traffic in the southbound direction right as you cross Morrissey Boulevard, somewhere near that area, down to 41st Avenue. Speeds will be under 5 miles per hour. Also, slow-moving traffic as you head into Moss Landing from Salinas Road to Jensen Road, southbound 1, maxing out at about 10 miles per hour. The time is now 2:06. 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
8: 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If something is said with which you disagree, please let us know by writing to us at comments@ksco.com.
9: Good afternoon. Welcome to Community Matters. I am happy to be your host here for the next hour. My name is Becky Steinbruner. The goal of this program is to bring you good information that you can use and you can become involved to the extent that you want and are able to do so. So today I am very honored to have here with me in the studio my guest, Dr. Mark Strudley, from the Pajaro Regional Flood Management Agency. That's a mouthful, but that's a huge watershed, let me tell you. So welcome, Dr. Strudley.
10: Thank you very much.
9: Thank you. Let's see. Yes. There we go.
10: All right.
9: All right. Now we've got you on.
10: All right,
9: thank
10: great.
9: You.
10: Thank you, Becky, for having me.
9: Thank you. Thanks for taking the time and effort to come here to be in the studio and for all you do. I met you first when I was going to Board of Supervisor meetings and you worked for the County Department of Public Works. And I was always impressed with your very thorough and clear and logical presentations.
10: Well, I
9: so
10: appreciate that. Thank you.
9: I really want to commend you for your work. If you could move the microphone just a little closer, you went about a fist away.
10: All right,
9: yeah,
10: there we
9: thank
10: go.
9: Thank you. Thank you. So without further ado, why don't you introduce yourself?
10: Yeah, so my name is Mark Strudley. I'm the executive director of the Pajaro Regional Flood Management Agency. I've been working for this agency since its inception in 2021, and like you said before that, I worked for the County of Santa Cruz in their Public Works Department, which is now part of the Community Development and Infrastructure Department, but back then it was called the Public Works Department, and I did flood control work there, predominantly on the Pajaro River. That was most of what we did in flood control. But before that, I spent time at the National Weather Service. I worked as a flood forecasting hydrologist in the San Francisco, Monterey Bay Area Weather Service office. So whenever your listeners had the tone alerts or things going on for flood warnings, that was the office I was working with and predominantly doing those things. And I spent some time before that in the private sector, working as a consulting hydrologist, and then, of course, before that, I chose to delay reality by being in grad school for a number of years and enjoying my time learning interesting things in academia. All of that helped with the position I'm in now with the Pajaro Regional Flood Management Agency.
9: Yeah, thank you. As you're giving us a bit of your background, I'm reminded that you were the one that got the grant for that big white golf ball.
10: Yes.
9: On top of the Sheriff's Center that helps really helps with local weather prediction. Do you want to talk just a little bit about that?
10: Oh, sure. Yeah, so that that the people may, you know, for many years now, a couple years now, as you drive south on Highway 1 and you go kind of in the Soquel Avenue area on top of the sheriff's station, there's a big white golf ball, like you said. And people certainly took note of it when it first came there because it was pretty pretty obvious new feature. But it's a weather radar. And it so right now, historically, when people would see weather radar on their evening news with whatever, you know, KSBW, KPIX, whoever it was, and they were showing weather radar, it was the National Weather Service's radar, which is up on Mount Umanum, up in the Santa Cruz Mountains. And it's a fantastic radar, but those radars don't shoot down. They only shoot horizontally or up. And when you're up on Mount Umanum, you're at, you know, 3,400 feet elevation. And a lot of the storms that come off the Pacific, they're much lower in elevation than that. So it would shoot over a lot of the rain systems that we would get. And so I was interested in getting a different type of tool for the Santa Cruz County area, a different kind of weather radar. It's a much smaller one, but it's much higher resolution, and it can point in all sorts of different directions. And it runs constantly and gives us a really nice supplemental data set alongside the National Weather Service's radar to see storms coming off the Pacific.
9: Mm-hmm. That's great. And I think that it has actually been used in some of the, like the 2023 floods and that. It gave the county better information earlier than we might have gotten.
10: Yeah, it gives really great information, and it also really helps when, you know, after evacuations happen, the county and law enforcement also have to make the decision about when to bring people back, when to repopulate. And that radar has proven useful, not just on the front end when you're deciding whether or not, hey, should we evacuate people, but also on the back end when you're bringing people back, because a lot of those storms would have these very unpredictable little convective bursts of rainfall that would make it challenging. But that radar really shows those really well and helps with the repopulation effort as well.
9: That's excellent. Well, thank you for getting that tool for our county. And as I remember, and I'm going off in the weeds here a little bit from our main topic, not too far, but there's a place where people can go and find the information of that tool. Is that correct?
10: There is. I don't have the web address memorized, actually. And believe it or not, just this past week, the location where that information is stored actually changed. So I know that there are some Weather Service radar information, both from the Weather Service and from the County of Santa Cruz. They have an alert what they call an alert monitoring system. Mm-hmm. I don't recall if that radar is plugged into the alert monitoring system, but if it isn't now, I think the hope is to get it into that soon.
9: Yeah, especially with the winter that you're hearing coming.
10: Yeah.
9: Well, thank you again for that, getting that tool and information for our county and for talking about it now.
10: Sure.
9: I realize that was a little bit off our topic, but a very good piece of information for our people here.
10: Indeed.
9: If you're just tuning in, welcome. I'm talking with Dr. Mark Strudley. He's the executive director of the Pajaro Regional Flood Management Agency. And we're here today to hear more about some of the work that's going on along the Pajaro River levee. If you've driven by Holohan Road, Airport, the area, Airport Boulevard, you're seeing it happen. Do you want to talk with us a bit about what is happening?
10: Yeah, so right now we continue to be in an exciting part of this project that's been in the works for literally decades. I mean, this is the levee project that we have been working on, and by we, I mean the royal we, and many people that predate my experience working with both Santa Cruz and Monterey County to get this thing moving. But we've all been working for decades to try to get this levee project built, and it's finally in construction. So everything that we're doing with this project now is new territory. It's something that hasn't happened before. And we're in construction on the first segment of the project. The Army Corps calls them reaches.
9: Mm-hmm.
10: So they break down large projects like this into segments or reaches. And the first part that's being constructed are actually new levees where none currently existed before. Mm-hmm. And that's on Corralitos Creek between Green Valley Road and East Lake Avenue, which is Highway 152. So as people drive north or south on Highway 152 past the Houlihan College Road exit, or if they're near the Pajaro Valley Unified School District headquarters over on Green Valley, they may look over towards Corleos Creek and see a lot of construction activity, and those are those new levees. And there's a few flood walls in there as well that are being built where the real estate constraints are really tight, and there's not a lot of space to build a new levee, but predominantly there's a bunch of new levees that are being built on both sides of the creek out there.
9: Boy, that is exciting, and it's amazing work. I stopped one day and when I saw all the equipment and all the dirt being hauled there from that had been previously at the county fairgrounds. And what I was wondering about is there's some very large metal structures with concrete going in there. Almost looks like a causeway or something. Can you tell us about that?
10: They are putting in flood walls on the upstream and downstream ends of that segment of the project. So as these new levees approach either Green Valley Road on the upstream side or Highway 152 on the downstream side, there are bridges there. There's a Green Valley Road bridge over the creek, and there's a bridge at Highway 152. Those levees transition right at the ends there into flood walls that will eventually connect with, at least on the East Lake Avenue, Highway 152 side, an elevated bridge. So that bridge will eventually be elevated by about 10 feet.
9: Oh, wow.
10: And that will be forthcoming. That's obviously not happening quite yet, but that will be forthcoming. And then these flood walls, which are made out of metal sheet pile with concrete foundations,
9: they will
10: connect to the bridges. Yeah.
9: Wow. So a flood wall as opposed to a levee, tell us a little bit about the distinction of those.
10: Yeah, they serve the exact same purpose. A levee is an earthen embankment, or a berm, as you might call it, that is actually carefully engineered. It's not just a pile of dirt. This is carefully engineered depending on subsurface and surface conditions with different types of soil and different mixtures, and sometimes they have walls interior to them to prevent through seepage. But levees are basically big earthen embankments that control the flow of water, usually along creeks and rivers. A flood wall does the exact same thing, except it's either constructed out of metal or concrete and sometimes fiberglass or different composites. Mm-hmm. But it's meant to corral the floodwaters just like a levee is. And the reason that they're using flood walls in certain places is either because of the way in which you'd connect that flood control facility to another facility, like a bridge.
9: The bridge.
10: Or where you have real estate constraints and you don't have the space to build the footprint of a levee, which is a big, you know, prism of earth. Mm-hmm. You only have room to build a narrow flood wall.
9: Mm-hmm. Well, that's interesting, but both are equally protective.
10: Yes. Yes.
9: That's good. That's good. Yeah, there's a lot of good agricultural land there. You don't want to be gobbling it up any more than you have to.
10: That has been a trade-off of this project, and that trade-off was developed long before my time. The trade-off being that in these agricultural areas, we're setting the levees back away from the channel, and that's mostly to provide for that 100-year capacity, that 100-year storm flow capacity, which is a lot of water, and you do need space to do it. And so there is corridors of farmland that are being surrendered to this flood control project along the creek and eventually along the Pajaro River. The trade-off being that those farms, and at least the larger portions of them that are now going to be protected, they get enhanced level protection that they weren't enjoying previously.
9: Yeah. I remember seeing all that farmland adjacent to Houlihan Road flooded.
10: Yeah.
9: And the water coming up pretty close to what I know as the old Watsonville Hospital or the headquarters for Pajaro Unified School District. So, yeah. Well, excellent. And tell us a little bit about this bigger project. Who's funding it? How has it come about?
10: Yeah, so this segment we've been talking about being constructed on Corleos Creek is the first part of a very large project that is being conducted between the Army Corps of Engineers and PRFMA, my agency. So our agency is what's called the non-federal or local sponsor to the project, and the Army Corps is the federal sponsor to the project. And it's a $600 million levee reconstruction project. It's taking about half of the levees that were originally built by the Army Corps in 1949 and rebuilding them.
9: Wow.
10: And the original levees were built in the 1940s or completed in 1949, and it was believed at the time that those levees would protect against the 50-year recurrence interval storm, the 50-year flood, as people would say. Turns out that wasn't true. Mm-hmm. It's far less protective than that. Mm-hmm. And so Congress authorized the levees to be reconstructed in 1966. So I said earlier how we're in a place with this project where we've never been before, and I say that because up until 2019, we were still in that planning phase.
9: Yes.
10: That started in 1966. So we weren't anywhere new, per
9: yeah.
10: se. But now that we're in design and construction, now we're doing new stuff with this project. So I said it was a $600 million project. The federal government, the Army Corps specifically, is providing 65% of that $600 million. The unique aspect for a project like this is typically the way these work, the non-federal sponsor, in this case us, PERFMA, would be responsible for the 35%. And when I say PERFMA, what usually ends up happening is those local flood control agencies would then go out to the community, to the voters, and try to raise revenue to come up with that 35%. We have the very unique opportunity with this project that 35% is being totally paid for by the state of California.
9: Wow.
10: And we are the only project like it ever.
9: Yeah.
10: So this is a real benefit to the community that, you know, all the tax money that they've been paying is coming back to them in this project.
9: Yeah.
10: We're not having to ask them for more to pay for this project. And we've been able to do some really interesting things with this project, and we're speeding through design on the rest of the reaches. So this reach on Coralitos Creek that's being constructed, all the other segments or reaches of this project are actually currently in design. Wow. And that's not typical either, because usually what the Army Corps does is they design their first reach or segment, and then as they step into construction on that segment, then they sequentially also jump into design on the next segment. And they jump through the project sequentially, reach by reach, or segment by segment like that. In our case, they're doing all of the design on the rest of the project for wow. all the other reaches right now. They're in various phases of design, but they're not waiting to go to get into construction to jump to the next reach or segment. They're doing it kind of over top of one another. So
9: wow, that is good news. Actually,
10: yeah.
9: really good news. Why is the project beginning at the creeks and not strengthening the levee itself first? Someone had that
10: yeah.
9: question.
10: Oh, yeah. And we get that question all the time. And we get that question even more so now after the 2023
9: yeah.
10: levee break and floods in the town of Pajaro. You know, why aren't you strengthening the Pajaro River first? That decision, the order in which we in the Army Corps are pursuing this project, that ordering was established, first of all, before the floods.
9: Mm-hmm.
10: And the ordering was established based on a number of different things, the cost of each reach and how we expected the funding to roll in, the complications with real estate and utility relocations, the fact that despite the devastation that came from the 2023 levee break, that the Pajaro River doesn't see flood stages nearly as often as Coralitos Creek does. Mm-hmm. Coralitos Creek flirts with flood stage more or less every single winter. We're mm-hmm. always kind of watching Coralitos Creek come up and down really quickly. And so that was a factor as well that, well, Coralitos Creek floods almost every year, mm-hmm. and Pajaro River does not. Of mm-hmm. course, it's horrific when it does, but it doesn't yeah. flood every year. So these decisions were made before the 2023 floods. They may have been made differently if the decision-making was after the 2023 floods. Mm-hmm. But the other answer to that question is, you know, well, another part of that question is, well, why don't you reorder things given what happened with 2023? And what I have to tell people, unfortunately, is if we decided to go back to the drawing board and reorder things, it would actually take longer, much yeah. longer to build this project. And that's something we don't want to do. We want to get this right. done as fast as possible.
9: Right. And I remember sitting in some of those meetings before the Army Corps of Engineers got moving, and they had waited. It seemed like they had sat on the project for decades. And it was through

0: Well, and it speaks well that it is being so well managed by you and your staff, too. Was forming this PRFMA, Pajaro Regional Flood Management Association, was that a part of the funding deal that this agency would be formed to manage and operate it in perpetuity?
1: Indirectly. Mm-hmm. It wasn't a strict requirement to get the funding, but we knew a couple things before we formed PRFMA that helped us form PRFMA. And I say PRFMA as the acronym for our agency. It's a lot easier. First of all, the Army Corps and the federal government, they don't like dealing with more than one non-federal sponsor on a project.
0: Yes.
1: And because this river is the boundary between two counties, historically there was always two non-federal sponsors, Santa Cruz County and Monterey County. Mm-hmm. So forming one joint powers agency that was agnostic to that county boundary mm-hmm. was something the federal government wanted to see. It's also we were very interested in raising additional revenue for operations and maintenance, because one thing when you approach the federal government, the Army Corps, to build a project like this, they want proof that you have the financial capability to take care of it once they build it. Because once they build it, they hand it off to that non-federal sponsor and say, okay, here you go. Here's your new project. It's your responsibility to operate and maintain this thing in perpetuity. The Army Corps does not do that.
0: Mm-hmm.
1: So we had to raise additional revenue to say with a straight face to the Army Corps, yes, we can do that.
0: Mm-hmm.
1: And the way we did that is through a benefit assessment district, and mm-hmm. that required a vote of the beneficiaries in that district, so the public. And that's all according to Proposition 218. And if you create a benefit assessment district in two different counties, even though it's for the same purpose, you'd have to two different Prop 218 votes.
0: Oh.
1: So with one agency, we were able to align that all under one singular voting process, which is obviously much better than splitting it in two.
0: Yeah.
1: It played a role in where we got. We also had, along with that operations and maintenance revenue, we also saw the value in collecting all of that effort under one roof, not having the two different counties doing potentially different things, having different revenue sources, et cetera, et cetera. It made much more sense to create the single agency with a really strong focus. We have the fortune that we don't have to deal with other things other than flood control. That's what we do.
0: Yeah.
1: So we could have all that under one roof.
0: That's great. I'm thinking that we're going to need to take a little break here, so stay with us. After the break, we'll open up the phone lines if you have questions for Dr. Mark Studley from the Pajaro Regional Flood Management Agency. Phone in and join the conversation. We'll be right back.

0: 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Our contact, we have a cell number, which is 831-750-7044, website, which is under arianaroofing.com, and my email directly is Nieves, N-I-E-V-E-S, at arianaroofing.com.
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8: And welcome back to Community Matters. I'm your host here for the rest of the hour. My name is Becky Steinbruner, and I'm honored to have here with me as a guest Dr. Mark Strudley, the Executive Director of the Pajaro Regional Flood Management Agency. We'd like to invite you to call in if you have questions and get your questions answered here. I have one caller, but before we take that call, I'm going to just ask Dr. Strudley, with the winter coming, how is this going to work? What is PRFMA doing to help us get through this scary winter if it happens?
9: Yeah. We don't know if there's going to be a scary winter. What the experts are telling us is that there's a fairly good chance it's going to be wet. But when you say it's going to be wet, what does that really mean? Does that mean we're going to get really big, bad storms? Does it just mean we're going to get a nice light English rain throughout the whole winter? We don't know, but we're erring on the side of caution. We're doing work this year that we maybe wouldn't normally do just as an extra measure of precaution. So we're doing a couple things. So one is we have been clearing some sediment out of the channel bottom on Salsapuedas Creek immediately downstream of the Highway 152 bridge. So normally, a bunch of sediment builds up at that location. It's been a while since it's cleaned out, so we actually just completed that, although folks often comment about the little drainage that goes under College Road up to College Lake. That one hasn't been cleared yet, but it will. We're waiting for some coordination with Caltrans so we can work at night from the bridge, because that's how we have to do that.
8: Yeah.
9: But that'll get done, so people see that done fairly soon. We've been trimming down a bunch of willows in the bottom of the Salsapuedas Creek that typically grow pretty thick every year, and we do that every year. So that's fairly routine, but that will be done over the next couple weeks here. So people that walk along the nice trail, the top of the levee there, will start to see that being done as well. We are right now doing a lot of vegetation clearing in the river itself. Mm-hmm. So we're probably going to end up spending $500,000 or so on vegetation clearing in the river itself. And that, so people that are in town, they won't necessarily see it because it's upstream of town.
8: Mm-hmm.
9: But The upper couple miles of the river were clearing out a lot of vegetation. We're not moonscaping it because there are trees that we save for habitat.
8: Mm-hmm.
9: But we have to balance that habitat need with safety to the community, and we're doing a pretty aggressive job at it this year.
8: Mm-hmm.
9: We are also gearing up to do a couple other things that we wouldn't normally do, which is we're going to build what are called seepage blankets and seepage berms. Seepage blankets is basically a fancy way of saying we're going to bring in some new levee fill material, or you would just call it soil or dirt. We're bringing in new dirt to compact and harden the sides of the levees, principally on the Monterey County side of the system, upstream near where the levee has broken in the past. We are also building these things called seepage berms. So seepage berms are masses of material that you place at the foot of the levee on the farm side of the levee, so the community side of the levee, not the river side. And it does two things. One is the extra mass of material that you lay down buttresses the levee, and it helps keep it in place. The other thing it does is that if there is water that starts seeping through or under the levee, that water can move through this seepage berm without bringing material with it, and hence not undermining or collapsing the levee itself.
8: Yeah.
9: So these are things we're doing in places where the levee has shown that it's weak. Mm-hmm. So through the 1995 flood and the 2023 flood, the levee has shown us repeatedly that it is weak where the old river used to cross the existing location of the river. So the river didn't always look the way it was today. It was in a different place. It cut across the floodplain in a different location. And every place where that location coincides with the existing levee system is where the levee system has failed.
8: Mm-hmm.
9: So we are putting seepage berms on the outside of the levee in these locations, hoping that this will do the trick to carry us through the next couple winters until the Army Corps comes and completely rebuilds these levees from top to bottom.
8: That makes a lot of sense. That makes a lot of sense. And you and I talked a bit during the break. There has always been a kind of a difference of opinion about removing vegetation.
9: Yeah.
8: So it's good, again, to have a single agency making a single policy decision and getting the job done, but taking care of the environment, too.
9: Right.
8: We have a caller. Would you like to take that call?
9: Oh, yeah.
8: All right.
9: No, happy to.
8: Thank you. Let's see who's here. Hello, caller. Thank you for calling Community Matters. What would you like to say?
2: Yeah, hi, this is Pierre Hart in Aptos. Thanks, Dr. Studley, for coming on the air. I'm glad to hear about that golf ball a little bit. I've got two questions. The United States Geological Survey maintains stream gauges on San Lorenzo River and Selkirk Creek, and I think they used to have one at Coralitos Creek. Are there any plans to, can you lobby them to get that back? Those are fun to monitor during stormy weather.
9: Yeah, I can answer that one right away. So there is still a USGS gauge on Coralitos Creek. It's at the Green Valley Road location. It's been there for a long time, and the county operates a secondary gauge there. It's called an alert gauge. So there's kind of a backup there, so to speak. There's also a USGS stream gauge in Chittenden Gap, which is upstream of the city of Watsonville and town of Pajaro as the river cuts through the Santa Cruz Mountains. There's a long-standing gauge there that we use all the time, and it actually is a location that the National Weather Service uses to produce forecasts in river flow. So it's not just an observation point. It's actually got a river forecast associated with it, which is hugely useful. There is also a few other newer stream gauges. So USGS actually operates a relatively new gauge on Salsapuedes Creek. And then there's a couple other gauges that are not viewable online. They're what that's called telemetered. So they're not telemetered gauges, but there are a couple other gauges that they operate on Salsapuedes Creek as well that we use a little less so, but we still use those as well. So I think we're in a pretty good place in terms of really not needing to lobby USGS at this point for new gauges.
2: Well, probably my ignorance is showing. Thank you for that eliminating that.
9: Not
2: number,
9: at all.
2: Number two, up in Sacramento area, there's a thing called the Yolo Causeway, and they can open up these floodgates to let it out onto the rice fields in the winters when things are really high. Any plans to put in floodgates so we can and mimic typhoons, the yearly flooding in India to recharge the farmlands in Watsonville, if you feel like it?
9: I wish we could do that, and there's a couple reasons why we can't. So first of all, the Yellow Bypass has the advantage that, you know, it's in the Central Valley, and there's just a lot more space in the Central Valley compared to the Pajaro Valley.
2: Gotcha.
9: The other thing is the agriculture that we have out in the Pajaro Valley is not tolerant to flooding. So Yolo Bypass, there's a lot of rice paddies there, and then other locations in the Central Valley, they do the same kind of thing where they actively flood almond orchards. But strawberries and lettuces and even the apple orchards, they aren't tolerant to flooding, and so we can't do the same kind of thing, unfortunately, in the Pajaro Valley.
2: Okay, understood. All right, well, thank you very much, and thanks again for showing up at the station there.
9: Thank you.
8: Thank you for your question, caller. That was one I had, too, about the controlled flooding. There is the Dr. Helen Dahlke's work up in those almond orchards, and it really does help recharge the groundwater. But as you say, our crops just will not tolerate it. So we have other projects coming along, like the College Lake water reclamation, that hopefully will help with that. Well, thank you for answering the question. Anybody else out there that wants to call, we've got Dr. Studley needs to leave in about 10 minutes. So if you have questions, call in now and get the expert here in the studio to answer them. The number again is 479-1080. So call in.
9: While we're waiting for potentially some more callers, I can offer a little bit more background on the groundwater recharge aspect.
8: And yes.
9: So we can't do the same thing as they do in the Central Valley with the Yellow Bypass, but what we are doing with the Pajaro, with the levee project, is there are a couple areas where we're having we're introducing really large setbacks, meaning the new levee is going to be built in some locations 100 feet or several hundred feet away from the current levee and river. And the reason we're doing that in a couple places is because we're trying to avoid those areas where the old buried river exists. We don't want to cross. We don't want to build a new project with a new levee and make the same mistakes we did in the 1940s where we built over the old river channel. And so we're scooting the levees way back to avoid those old river channels. Now, the cost of that is it's a lot of ag land.
8: Mm.
9: The benefit is that we're hopefully going to avoid the problems that we've seen in the past. And the other thing is it allows a large part of the floodplain in these locations to be inundated with water and act as passive recharge. So we can't open a valve. We're just going to do it passively inside the parts of this new levee project.
8: Mm-hmm. That's a good project and a good idea. Do you have an idea about roughly the number of acres of ag land that are going to have to be taken out of production?
9: So I'm going to say somewhere between 500 and 600 acres. So it's quite a lot. So with just the 100-foot setback, standard levee setback on either side of the river, which was originally anticipated, that was about 90 to 100 acres.
8: Mm-hmm.
9: There's a couple of these nodes or areas where we're doing these accentuated setbacks, and those are offering another couple hundred acres each. So I'm going to, without looking at any of the background information I have, I'm going to kind of guess about 600 acres, plus or minus, something like that.
8: And did PRFMA have to do an ag conservation agreement to keep an equal number of ag acres in production to mitigate the loss of ag land? Did that have to happen?
9: No, we didn't have to do that. In some projects like this where you affect ag land, particularly prime ag land, you have to mitigate for that. The mitigation here is that, again, you know, there's going to be flood protection for that prime ag land that's left, and there's still going to be quite a bit of it left. And the other thing is that we have an exemption from environmental review as part of the way to expedite this project. And because it is much more environmentally beneficial to build this project than to leave it alone and do nothing in at all, it was given an environmental review exemption, which is normally where you start talking about mitigation for losses to farmland.
8: Excellent. If you've just tuned in, welcome to Community Matters. We've got about six more minutes here with Dr. Mark Studley, the executive director of the Pajaro Regional Flood Management agency, or PRFMA, which is a lot easier to say. And again, I want to thank you, Dr. Studley, for coming to the studio and helping us learn what is going on along the Pajaro River, and for helping us know that there is work happening to hopefully give some protection this big winter coming up, this winter coming up. The website is very good. Do you want to talk with us a bit about how people can learn more?
9: Yeah, I mean, we've been working on our website. It's kind of a work in progress. It's in a pretty good spot right now, but we're constantly adding things to it. It's www.prfma.org, prfma.org. We're very cognizant of the two languages principally spoken in Pajaro Valley, English and Spanish. And so a lot of the things we have are bilingual. A lot of the meetings we do with people are bilingual, and oftentimes they're principally in Spanish, particularly when we meet with people in the town of Pajaro. They're principally in Spanish and English second. I wish my Spanish was better. I used to be much better at it, but we rely on a lot of translators and other talented people that we work with who are bilingual to help us out with that. There is a project page for the Levy project also with the Army Corps. And it's not a very easy to remember address, and I actually don't remember it offhand. But if you were to Google United States Army Corps Pajaro River, you would probably very easily find their project page for the levee reconstruction project that they're doing for us. We also send out newsletters periodically to the residents in Watsonville and Pajaro that are in our jurisdiction. So we do that a couple times a year. They are also bilingual. And we try to participate as much as we can in public meetings. So a lot of times around this time of year, various entities, either through their board meetings or other public meetings, they have winter preparations meetings, let the community know what's going on with winter prep. And so we're engaged with some of those. A few of those have already happened. A few of them are forthcoming. And then also, we have board meetings as well. We have our own board meetings, and those are the second Wednesday of every month at 10 a.m. in the City of Watsonville Council Chambers. I'm aware that most people don't have time to go to board meetings, and our board meetings, of course, during, you know, most times that most people who still are employed somewhere are working somewhere else. And so we understand that we're not going to get a huge attendance at our board meetings, but they do happen. Wanted to mention that just in case people weren't aware and are able to come. And we also get requests for certain community meetings sometimes, which we happily accept and go do. So sometimes we meet with the Pajaro Bay Village area at their community center there in Watsonville. We, for example, tonight we're actually meeting with the Pajaro Alliance, which was formed after the floods in 2023, we're meeting with them at Casa de la Cultura in Pajaro at 5 p.m. That is a public meeting. So, yeah, we try to get the word out as best we can.
8: That's excellent. Thank you. We have a couple of calls. Can I quickly take them?
9: Yes.
8: Yes, thank you. Hello, caller. Thank you for calling in. What would you like to say?
10: You're welcome. I tuned in late. Down Wagner Street, I think on the it's Corlitas Creek. Are they building a huge levee? The trucks have been going back and forth for a month, 8 hours a day.
9: Yeah, so there is truck traffic on Wagner. We fielded a number of calls from the residents on Wagner, as well as a few other places, that there's a lot of dust getting kicked up. So the way this works with the levee project is the Army Corps holds the contract with the construction contractor. So we can't, as our agency, we can't directly control what they do, but we've made numerous requests for dust control and watering.
10: But is it the Corlitas Creek?
9: It is, yes. That's on Corlitas Creek, correct.
10: Okay, and two more questions. Does South Sepulveda's Creek change names the higher it goes up the mountain?
9: Yeah, so South Sepulveda's Creek is the tributary to the Pajaro River, and as soon as you go upstream of Highway 152, it changes its name to Corralitos Creek. It's a little confusing, but yes.
10: Well, I thought it was Green Valley and Hazel Dell.
9: Green Valley and Hazel Dell and Casserly, all those names and tributaries are what feed into College Lake. So College Lake feeds into the Coralita Salsipuedas Creek system right there immediately downstream of Highway 152 bridge.
10: Okay, and did Coralita's Creek used to go through Martinelli and they redirected it?
9: I don't believe so. I'd have to go look and look at some historic maps, but I don't believe it's changed its course too terribly much.
10: Okay. Thank you.
9: You're welcome.
8: Thanks a lot for calling. We have one more call here. Hello, caller. Thank you for calling. What would you like to say?
11: Oh, hi. This is Greg from Prunedale. And I was just wondering how these levees will be monitored during storm events. I believe the Pajaro, the last breach in the Pajaro Delta there, on the, that it had been seeping through the dike for several days before that it broke, you know. And I'm just wondering what the plan is to monitor it during storms, and if they have, you know, so they can warn people ahead of time when they're possibly in danger from.
9: Yeah, breaking. So during the 2023 floods, PRFMA was not operating the system, and so it was being monitored by either county. Right now, however, we're now in charge of the levee, so our staff will be monitoring the levee and doing levee patrols. We have also contracted out with some of the crews from each of the counties to help us with that, and then we also have some private contractors that also round out the people that we need to do the levee patrols, which we have certain thresholds that we use to go do those, and once we're out there, then we're communicating if anything happens with, you know, emergency management, law enforcement, et cetera. So we will be out there.
11: Well, good, because I think the last levee break might have been stopped if it had been monitored properly, and they could have, done something to shore it up.
9: There were people. There were people out there during right up until the levee break. So it was being monitored, and they're actually in active flood fighting activities against that before it was not safe for them to be there anymore, and they had to pull back.
11: Yeah, I think, you know, the people could have been warned a little more ahead of advance time so they could have done something to protect their property and stuff. So I'm glad you guys are on the ball. So great radio show, and continue with your good work.
9: Thank you very much.
8: Okay. Thank you very much, caller. I want to be respectful of your time, Dr. Studley. I know you've got to head out to get to that meeting in Pajaro tonight. There is one more caller. Do you want to take it?
9: Let's take one more quick call, okay. And then I'll jet out of here.
8: And then we'll let you go. Hello, caller. What would you like to say? Thanks for calling in.
12: Hi, I know that Community Bridges worked closely with the Pajaro Sur in order to have them prepared in case of a flood. I hope that you guys are working with them and with all of their MERS radio communications to prepare the community in case there is a threat of flooding again this year.
9: Yeah, so we work indirectly with them since PRFMA is not on point for all the emergency communications. We help provide the information to those who do the emergency communications. So whether it's the CERT, whether it's Community Bridges, whether it's either the county emergency operations centers, we're feeding into that equation, although we're not the ones doing directly the communication ourselves.
12: I see. Okay, thank you.
9: You're welcome.
8: Okay, thanks for calling in. One question I have is, what do you do about gophers and ground squirrels?
9: Yeah, we try to control them a lot. We actually did a whole bunch of compaction of the burrows this year.
8: Uh-huh.
9: So that was one of the things we did a couple weeks ago. We had compactors out on Salsipuedas Creek collapsing a lot of those burrows.
8: Excellent.
9: So that's something we have to do. And before that, we do it all up and down the Paja River as well. We run compactors on the levee to collapse the burrows.
8: Excellent. Well, Dr. Studley, I want to thank you. I want to let you go because you've got to get on the road and get to Pajaro for that meeting tonight. Callers, continue to call in, and I'll take your questions and forward them to Dr. Studley, and I'll get the answers on the air.
9: Feel free.
8: Okay.
9: Yeah.
8: Thank you.
9: Thank you very much.
8: Thank you. All right. For those of you, thank you very much. Have a safe travel. So for those of you who may not know about the Pajaro Regional Flood Management Agency, I encourage you to look at their website. It's a very good one, very easy to navigate. And again, as Dr. Studley said, there is much of the material is in Spanish, cognizant of the languages in our area. So take a look at it. There's a map there with all the reaches and timelines, and it's an excellent, the designs. So I can't thank Dr. Studley enough for his management of this good project. We have a caller here. I'll take you on the air, and I'll write your question down. Hello. Please go ahead, and thank you for calling. Hello?
13: It's June. It's John from Monterey.
8: Hi.
13: And I think it's fascinating that the levee always breaks on the Pajaro side, but not on the Watsonville side. Has anybody done any research why the Watsonville side stands up and the Pajaro side breaks in half and floods an entire community?
8: That's a good question. And,
13: it's a great question, and it's one that needs to be answered.
8: Yes. You know, I will relay that to Dr. Studley, and I'll get the information out in some way, whether we invite him back or if it's in a future program. I can always follow up on next week's program with the answer to this question.
13: You can
8: question.
13: Do a lot of things, but, I mean, this is a very reasonable question. Why is the Pajaro side weak and the Watsonville side so strong? Watsonville has never been flooded in the past 50 years.
8: Well,
13: Pajaro has been flooded in many times over the past 3 decades.
8: Well, I remember many people refer to it as the Blue Barrel Flood. Do you remember that one when Watsonville was flooded and all out in the industrial area of Watsonville there were these blue barrels from some of the food processors that were floating around?
13: I think if you look at those barrels were actually flowing around the fields in Pajaro. Perhaps there were some on the north side, but there were far more on the south side of the Pajaro River.
8: All right.
13: So,
8: well, John,
13: why are the levees weak on the south side and strong on the north side?
8: That's a good question, and I will get the answer because it's a very good question. I don't know if it's because over the years the different counties did different levels of maintenance or if it has to do with the current, the turn of the river, and how it erodes. I don't know, but I will get the answer, and I will give it out on the
13: air. I think it's a very interesting question because Pajaro has been flooded over and over again, and Watsonville maybe got a little taste of that. And we got this big El Nino guy coming our way.
8: Yeah.
13: And who do you think is going to get flooded? Which levee do you think is going to break? The north side levee or the south side levee?
8: I hope
13: when that river floods.
8: Yeah.
13: Well,
8: we
13: just
8: will.
13: Just saying.
8: Yes.
13: Anyway.
8: Thank you. Thank you, John, for that good question. And I will get the answer next Friday on Community Matters here. I'll get your answer and put it out on the air. So I
13: hope
8: you listen in.
13: Great.
8: Thank you very
13: Love
8: much,
13: now.
8: John.
13: Bye.
8: Thank you. Bye now. So that's a very good question. Why has historically one area of the levee been weaker than the other side? So I will send that question to Dr. Studley, and you can be sure he's going to give us a good answer. And I will give that answer on next week's Community Matters. We've got a couple of minutes left here. I want to thank you all who have called in for our discussion today here with Mark Studley about what's going on in Pajaro around the river and the levees and the creeks, Corralitos, Salsapuedes creeks, to reinforce them to prevent flooding. As I said, the website is very good, and I encourage you to take a look at it. It's a $599 million life safety project to reduce flood risk from the lower Pajaro River and Corralitos and Salsapuedes Creek to provide 100-year flood protection to the city of Watsonville and the town of Pajaro. So stay tuned, and I'll be back next week with answers to your questions. Thank you very much for listening in today.

0: news this hour from Town Hall. I'm Keith Peters in Washington. The Pentagon is prioritizing anti-drone technology development. Matt Mattinson reports.
1: That's according to a new memo from Secretary of War Pete Hegseth. It instructs the Department of War to treat delays in the employment of counter-unmanned aircraft systems as an operational risk. This as drones have been deployed in conflicts across the world, notably in Ukraine, as the country blocks Russia's forces using unmanned systems. They're also used at the U.S. southern border as the Department of Homeland Security works to counter smuggling operations from cartels. I'm Matt Mattinson.
0: A sports performance psychologist is highlighting the negative mental health aspects of pushing children too hard when it comes to youth sports. Scott Pringle reports.
2: Dr. Joseph Galasso at Baker Street Behavioral Health says his practice is seeing an increase in families seeking help for their children, feeling stress and anxiety over the pressure to perform well.
3: Because they're so invested in these sports that they're just overwhelmed. Their bodies, their minds are overwhelmed, and they're having trouble keeping up with things that they need to do in their daily lives.
2: He says the business of youth sports is getting pushed to younger ages. Galasso says if a child is not having fun, it's either too much or the wrong sport. And he says if your child is not growing as an athlete or being a good teammate, that's also a sign it's too much. I'm Scott Pringle.
0: Thousands of flights could get more expensive or canceled if an airport on a remote island in the Pacific Ocean doesn't get a $100 million infusion. The Midway Atoll Airport has no commercial air service, but is an emergency landing option for the thousands of flights that cross the Pacific each year. On Wall Street, the Dow up by 250 points, the Nasdaq rose 319, the S&P 500 advanced 56. More on these stories at townhall.com.
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6: The U.S. economy created far fewer jobs than expected in September, pointing to a surprising soft spot in the labor market.
7: The government's always closely watched monthly jobs report is out, and it has missed expectations. The Bureau of Labor and Statistics says 29,000 non-farm payroll jobs were created in September, down from the 162,000 seen in August. Most analysts were expecting today's numbers to come in at right around 84,000. The unemployment rate, while it didn't change significantly, did tick up from 4.1% to 4.2. In addition to the weakness in September, the August jobs count was revised lower to reflect a gain of 133,000, while July switched from a gain to a loss as payrolls fell by 10,000. Brittany Bennett, Washington.
6: Wall Street closed higher after that weaker-than-expected report that raised hopes the Federal Reserve will hold rates steady this month. The Dow was up 250 points. For the Wall Street Business Report, I'm Bob Agnew.
0: News and analysis at townhall.com. TSA officers will no longer be allowed to sit while checking IDs at U.S. airport security checkpoints.
8: The agency is removing chairs, saying having officers on their feet will keep them more alert and reinforce security. The union representing TSA workers criticizing the move, saying the chairs provide basic ergonomic support for officers who stand and walk on hard surfaces all day. The change comes as the TSA faces broader restructuring proposals, including potential staffing and the agency security at airports nationwide and employs about 60,000 people. John Scott reporting.
0: The merged Paramount and Warner Brothers Discovery Company will go by the name of Skydance. Paramount CEO David Ellison said the name will become official once the merger is finalized. Ellison's film and television production company is called Skydance Media. More on these stories at townhall.com.
4: 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The time is now 3:05, and we've got traffic and weather for you, starting off on Highway 17. Southbound speeds as you make your way past the 85 connector drop down to about 10 miles per hour. You should be back to the limit shortly past Vasona Park. Here in Santa Cruz, it's very slow moving. Pretty much as you get off the Fishhook down to 41st Avenue, speeds are under 10 miles per hour. Stop and go traffic as you're heading into Moss Landing from Salinas Road to Jensen Road. Things picking up fairly quickly once you make it through that area. And 101 southbound through Coyote Valley, speeds fluctuating 10, 15 miles per hour, picking up near Morgan Hill. Your weather forecast for tonight, mostly cloudy. Lows will be around 62 degrees. Tomorrow will be sunny with highs around 89 degrees. Same thing for the most part expected on Sunday and Monday. And finally, your boaters forecast for tonight. West winds around 5 knots, veering to north after midnight. 3-foot seas and northwest waves, 3 feet at 9 seconds. 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

0: Good afternoon, ladies and gentlemen, and welcome. This is Law of the Land with Dean Sutton. Come on in, pull up a chair, have a seat, and let's have a chat. My name is Dean Sutton, and I am a lawyer, but you can like me anyway. This is a lawyer call-in talk show, primarily real estate law. That's my expertise, my background. But we also are Americans, and we like to wander off into politics and issues of the day. Lots of things where law is in the news, and the news is in the law. So we can talk about that as well. So get ready. We'll be coming to you very soon with your questions, your comments, your observations, things that are going on in the world with the Supreme Court and the President of the United States and Congress. Congress isn't doing very much, but I guess we can talk about that if you want to. Law of the Land is intended as a general information and entertainment call-in radio talk show and must not be considered legal advice for any specific situation. Information, questions, and answers are general in nature and not confidential. I am a lawyer. I've been in practice now a long time, since 1977. I was a member of law firms in San Jose, Santa Clara. I now have an office in Capitola on 41st Avenue. I'm also a real estate broker, and we are available to talk to if you're interested. So we're going to go to the board here in just a minute. We also have a continuing feature, continuing thing, U.S. Presidential Trivia, U.S. Presidential Trivia. Today we're talking about presidents' names, and several things in the news have been about different names in different places. But this is a two-part. What United States president, when he was born, his last name was King, K-I-N-G, King. And what U.S. president, when he was born, his last name was Blythe, B as in boy, B-L-Y-T-H-E, Blythe. So what president, when he was born, his name at birth, last name was King, and what was president was last name when born was Blythe, B-L-Y-T-H-E. All right, lots of things to talk about. We're in the political season. We have candidates. We have propositions. Let's talk about the candidates first. Did any of you see the governor's debate between Becerra, the Democrat, and Hilton, the Republican? It wasn't the most dramatic oral argument in the history of the world. Becerra's not a not known as a big flamboyant, loud, fast-talking, speechifying preacher-type speaker, kind of calm and to the point, one, two, three. And Hilton did the best he could, I think, to try to draw attention to himself. He's Democrat is the, statistically in the polls and things is ahead, and the Democrat didn't have to participate at all, but he did. And so Hilton, of course, was trying to show distinctions and in places that he's better, and tried to impose upon or persuade us to come up with a conclusion that he would be the better choice. So we're going to talk about Becerra versus Hilton, the governor's debate. If you have a comment on that, give me a call. The number here is 831-479-1080. 831-479-1080. This is Law of the Land, KSCO, 1080 AM on your radio dial. 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KSCO.com on the nifty app. Good almost anywhere, anytime, any place in the universe. And your smart speaker, Alexa, play KSCO Santa Cruz. So if you hear those different ways, those are all a lot of the different ways you can get the information from us. Also, I want to talk about the ballot propositions that are on the ballot, specifically 40 and 42. I want to draw attention to that and see if you have any comments or observations about those. We're going to talk about that. All right, some miscellaneous little things. if you're in the eviction business or you're getting evicted or you evict people or whatever, you have to use the judicial counsel forms in California. Supreme Court court system has an office called the Judicial Counsel, and they actually draft and prepare those required confusing little legal forms that you have to use, the court forms. And just so you know, if you've been used to using the ones that have been used since, you know, the last couple of years, be aware, as of July 1, 2026, there are some new forms involved. The new unlawful detainer complaint, for example, is changed in some small ways, but very real ways. And if you use the form good in June, they won't take it now. They'll kick it back to you and say you have to use a current form, which is a little tricky because it's actually an optional form, and that doesn't mean you have to use it, but the court's clerk says you have to use it, so therefore you do. Anyway, be aware, there's new judicial counsel forms as of July 1, 2026. Be sure to get the current court forms if you're going to be dabbling in this business. It's nothing is simple. It's complicated all the time. It gets worse all the time. For the ballot, just so people are also knowing, President Trump has been railing against and done everything he can do to try to mess up and interfere with the mailing system, the vote-by-mail system in all the different states that are all different systems. And somehow says it's obviously clearly it's rigged and it's no good and doing the best he can to try to get us to think that our elections are not good. They are good, but he's trying to screw them up. I just got an email from the California Secretary of State on behalf of the Santa Cruz Elections Department. Your ballot for the upcoming November 3, 26 general election has been mailed to you. If you haven't received your ballot within 7 business days, please contact us. If you're a military or overseas voter, your ballot should already have been transmitted to you. Questions, phone number, websites and emails to track where's my ballot and make sure that it's all done right and done legit. I believe that the system in California is good, is valid, is clean, and very efficient, and extremely simple to use. Federal government was trying to say that just a few days ago, which would have been impossible to make happen, that there was going to be new rules, executive orders that said that the post office, the U.S. Postal Service, would not carry ballots unless they had a special envelope designed by approved by the post office that had special information at the top, including the fact that the state had turned over all the voters' information to the federal government. And virtually every state told them to go pound sand, went to the courts. The courts told them to go pound sand. That certainly wouldn't be legit. It might be legit if it were done right, but the way it slopped around, it wasn't done right, and there wasn't any time to make it work right. So that's kind of what's going on with the mailing system. Well, we had a call on the line, but I guess I must have insulted somebody, and they took off. All right. Mailing ballots are in the process. Good. Now, the ballot proposition, some important things here. The ballot propositions, California has propositions, shall we do a thing, instead of voting for a person, unlike some states, we have California reserves unto its right the basic democratic process of initiative and referendum, and we have on the ballot direct questions. And they're called propositions, and they are numbered. And they get renumbered every year, so you got to be careful. You know, there's a Prop 13, but it's not the famous Prop 13, for example. You got to be careful not to use different numbers, different years, and get confused. I'll just focus because most of the there's a lot of attention or a lot of press and a lot of argument about Proposition 40. Proposition 40 is referred to by nickname as the billionaire's tax. And in essence, what it says is, would add a section to the Constitution and amend the Revenue and Taxations Code, and it said the billionaire's tax we the people recognize that access to adequate health care, public education, and nourishing food is essential to human dignity. I'll just cut through this, paraphrase it. The cascading impacts of the looming federal funding cuts for health care and food now threaten the foundations and place the welfare of Californians at risk. So they go on and on about all these states' programs are going to lose money from the feds. So therefore, they want to enact a one-time, one-shot wealth tax. And it says a wealth tax is not a new concept under California law. Narrower and less progressive wealth taxes are already paid by wealthy and low-income Californians alike. There's an annual vehicle license fee based on the value of the vehicle and a property tax on housing that's 1% on the value of the house. We're talking about the property taxes now when it gets reassessed. So billionaires, got a lot of money, and that's not fair, and that's not nice. So it enacts basically a 5% tax on their total value, their net worth. If they're worth more than $1 billion and they lived here in January 1, 26, I think it is. And it claims to be a one-shot tax. It's just because it's fair. They got a lot of money and the state needs it because it's not getting it from the California. It's not getting it from the federal government. So therefore, it ought to be fair to do this. That is Prop 40, the billionaire's tax. The interesting thing about it is it is not a tax on income. It's not a tax on a transfer. It's not a transfer tax. It's not a tax when you sell something and make a profit. It's not a capital gains tax. It's simply you've got some money and we take some, period. And it's a tax on personal property, including money in the bank, your net wealth, as far as I can tell. I haven't read every word in this thing, but it goes on and on and on. But that's the idea. And so that is the billionaire tax. So first of all, let's consider that and see if you have any reasons why it should be passed or that it should not be passed. We can talk about it. And as we go forward, we'll talk about some real estate law. We're still talking about security deposits, kind of left over from last week. And I want to talk to you about the duty of sellers to make full disclosure on a transfer of property. But let's go to the board here. Hi, my name is Dean, and who are you?
1: Hi, I'm Nick from Royal Oaks.
0: Yes, sir.
1: I heard two phrases this week, and they both coincide a little bit.
0: Yeah.
1: You said the right to human dignity, and just 2 days ago I heard the right to coping with it. That was pertaining to Oakland stopping call-ins to their council meeting because people would swear. And how they coincide, you sometimes when your dignity's been insulted, you're just coping with it. That's why you get the interjection of swearing or something, I suppose.
0: From frustration?
1: Yeah. Maybe the situation shouldn't be coping with and should be acting upon.
0: Well, start with, we don't encourage, allow cursing here on our radio waves, so go right ahead.
1: No, I know the SH is big with...
0: Yeah.
1: But,
0: so what's your point?
1: Putting health care into this tax, the insult is a lot of human dignity has been insulted upon the time, and possibly these big corporations and stuff have been stepping on things, so that's the yin and yang of possibly coping with health care. Again, the government letting a lot of things slide.
0: Okay.
1: And then just bailing it out with things like this type of fund is just another way to settle in the retirement.
0: Have you thought about Prop 40 yet? How do you think you'll vote?
1: I haven't read it much. I just got the pamphlets in yesterday.
0: Right, yeah. It's early, yeah.
1: So I don't like these guys leaving town, but some of them have already done so.
0: Well, that's one of the arguments against it that people are saying, it's unfair if somebody's been successful and they've inherited or they've worked and hard and got a lot of money, it's unfair just to take some of their money just because some people don't have as much money or the government doesn't have as much money.
1: And I don't going back into the government. You know, like Gates and Schwab and those other guys, they know they're not taking it with you, so they're starting to donate it. And I think whoever these billionaires guys are in the same boat at the end of the time. So I think it probably should go that way.
0: So the criticism is, therefore, that they're going to say, well, this is stupid. You're killing the goose that lays the golden egg. You're going to get rid of all our billionaires. If they're just going to get unduly, unreasonably taxed in California, they'll just move to Nevada, Arizona, Texas, Tennessee, Florida. They'll go somewhere where there's no income tax at all, and they'll not have crazy grabbing, socialist sort of grabbing in their property as it is in California. That's
1: a lot of them may be tied up in network also, worth.
0: Yeah.
1: So, you know, like Musk, that's all I can bring up. Just start to.
0: All right. Any guess on what president was first named at birth King and what president was named Blythe?
1: That King almost rings a bell, but no, I'm in the gray on this one.
0: All right. Well, continue to listen. Hopefully we'll get it answered for you. Thank you. All right. The board is now available, folks. The number is 831-479-1080. I want to compare this with Proposition 42. There's two ballot propositions that also made the ballot. Got enough people to sign up for them. You know, the guy that hit you with the board in the parking lot at the Safeway. You know, please sign this petition to put it on the ballot. Well, 40 got on the ballot. 41 got on the ballot. 42 got on the ballot. 42 is a little more complicated, and it says that they can't tax things more than. And then it's kind of got several different definitions. And it says that we're to protect taxpayer dollars, there needs to be pre-election audits for special tax initiatives. So if somebody, the politicians want to put a special tax on the ballot, there has to be a special pre-election audit that will tell people exactly what's going on, what it's going to cost, who's going to get it. But more importantly, I think it's going to boil down between a battle between Proposition 40 and 42. And 42 is just alike, only different. 42 is sort of the mirror image of 40. 42 says that it's called the Retirement and Personal Savings Protection Act of 2026. As California families are paying more for everything, we know in the highest taxes. I'll cut through this. It goes on page after page after page. And California already imposes income taxes, capital gains taxes.

0: precedes 40. So 42, if it gets more votes, what they're going to say is that no state law or provision of this Constitution on or after 1/1/26 may enact, create, impose, authorize the collection of a tax on the ownership or control of retirement holdings, individually owned assets, and other forms of personal savings, whether held directly or indirectly, period. No retroactive taxes. So what they're trying to say is if you worked hard all your life and you finally have some sort of a retirement plan or system, you got a 401k, you've got a pension, you've got a SEP IRA or an IRA account, and you finally worked hard and put socked a little away, hopefully you can live on it. And with today's inflation, I don't know how long it's going to last. We're all worried about that. We don't want to outlive our money. But if you have some money, then under Prop 40, it appears that the state legislature, governor and the legislature, could just take some, like they're doing to the billionaires right now, if 40 passes. But if 42 passes, then they cannot just tax, just take some of the money that you've saved up for retirement. And especially retroactively, if you've had it there for years, you've worked hard, you're now whatever age you are, 55, 65, 75, and you're trying to figure out a time to retire, they can't take some of it. So any comments on that or questions? Let's go to the board. Let's see. There's line one. I am Dean. Who are you?
1: Oh, hey, Dean. This is Greg in Prudenell.
0: Yes, sir.
1: And I heard you talking about Prop 40, and I think you missed a very important part of it. I believe it's on page 12 that says that they can tax anybody they want. They can audit and tax anybody they want after the if this passed. It's not a billionaire tax. It's whoever they want to tax and audit and hold you accountable for having a correct audit. That's the main battle against Prop 40.
0: Right.
1: It can, once the billionaires leave, they can tax anybody they want.
0: Yeah,
1: you. They
0: can make any audit. Personal and property, right, yes.
1: Yeah, and if your audit isn't correct, they can give you three times the penalty. So, you know, it's not a billionaire tax. Let's quit calling it the billionaire tax. Let's start calling it what it is.
0: What is it? What are you calling it?
1: It's a tax on everybody.
0: Well, it could be
1: a tax on everybody.
0: It's not just on everybody, because that could be like a gasoline tax. Everybody pays the gas tax. Everybody pays. What it is,
1: it's
0: is
1: a tax
0: it's
1: on
0: a tax,
1: everybody that pays their taxes.
0: It's not a tax on income. It's not a tax on when you sell something for a profit and have capital gains. It's simply a tax on savings. It's a tax on assets. It's a tax on net wealth.
1: Yeah. And anybody they want to, they can tax. You don't have to have $1 billion. They could say it's for $1 million. They could say if you have $100,000 worth of assets, they can tax you. So it's very dangerous to vote on. That's how come Gavin Newsom, Javier Becerra, Steve Hilton, everybody says vote no on that tax.
0: That is interesting. People that you hope have some idea they know what they're talking about. You know, the governor's nominees or candidates for Democrats, Republicans, people in office, people formerly in office, people who understand the economy, they're scratching their heads. This is just dumb policy, period. Yeah.
1: It shouldn't be called the billionaire tax. That's just a ploy to get people to vote for it. Another one is I know you don't have any trouble finding things you don't like about Donald Trump, but you never bring up things that are positive that he's done. And maybe I think you should start your show off sometimes with something positive that he's done that week. Like he has brought together a giant steel plant in Iowa that's supposed to create 6,000 jobs. He also authorized the building of 8 new nuclear power plants yesterday in the state. So those are all things that I think are positive. They're actually something moving forward to help lower our cost of energy for everybody for the long term. So he's actually getting things done rather than like Joe Biden, which was going to get chocolate chip ice cream, you know. You'll probably bring it up, but another important ballot issue is Prop 39, and that's the voter ID. And I don't know how you feel about that. But everybody, blacks, whites, Democrats, whites, all think that we should have ID. High percentage of them, over 70% people. So it's not to hurt voting. It's to give people integrity in the voting. And it's what the people want.

0: So, you know, calling names and all that about, you know, we have the safest voter system and all that. Well, we don't have, we can make it better. If we can make it better, I'm all for it. So I don't know how you feel about that.
1: Okay, thank you.
0: How do you feel about 39 voter ID?
1: Okay, first of all, to register in California, you do have to show ID. The irony of it is, for a while there, Trump was just pounding constantly that you had to show proof of citizenship.
0: Well, yeah, no, the idea is different.
1: That's kind of a dumb thing because nothing proves citizenship, not even your California driver's license.
0: I agree with you there.
1: It expressly says right on there that the only thing that might prove that would be a passport. And so, yeah. I mean, that creates a whole different kettle of fish problems there.
0: Yeah.
1: A lot of people don't have valid passports. And
0: The
1: new Prop 39.
0: ID, I think, is.
1: Go ahead.
0: You know, I think the idea is a totally different concept there that I think most people agree with.
1: Prop 39, basically, the summary from the state, whoever puts this out, the official guy down the middle says, the prohibits voting by mail unless the voter designates a government-issued identification number for their voter registration. Have no problem with that. Your CDL or if you're old and you can't drive but you get an ID number instead, fine. Invalidates mail ballots if the envelope does not include the last four digits of a government-issued identification number matching the number designated in the voter's registration, such as if the voter designates a Social Security number for registration but provides a driver's license number on the envelope, the ballot will not count. Well, that's like that's kind of like looking for trouble, but I guess the idea was that if you give them an ID number, use the same ID number when you vote. I can live with that, I guess.
0: Yeah. You know, I registered over the internet with no ID. I gave no ID. I had my daughter do it before the election.
1: Really? When did you do that? I'm curious. When did you do
0: this
1: that?
0: It was before one of the presidential elections, probably the first Trump election, you know, and my daughter did it over the internet.
1: I'm an old fart. I'm long before that. I walked in and registered, but it was 1972 when I had my first election.
0: Yeah.
1: And, you know, they looked at me and I looked at them I registered and have been registered ever since. And I've never had I don't know that. I'm not saying you're wrong, and I'm listening and I'm learning. If somebody just landed here from Spain or somewhere, or France or somewhere and said, I'd like to register, they can just go online somehow. But they have but you had to have some kind of ID numbers, right? A driver's license number?
0: Possibly. I don't know what I gave her, but it was no ID because I did it a few days before the election. And at the time, I tried to register as a Republican, but I could not get through the system. So I had to register as an independent, and I went through. But this was just several days before the election, and it could be hokey pokey. It could have been a computer fraud, something.
1: Right.
0: But I wasn't allowed to register as a Republican when I was doing it over the internet at the time.
1: I have no problem at all on the initial registration to first time up. I want to know who they are and what they are. I want to know that they're qualified to vote.
0: Sounds
1: period.
0: Good.
1: But every time you just send a new every time there's an election, send a new one out. I don't think they need to hassle people with coming.
0: Yeah.
1: You know, showing their
0: get a number.
1: Right.
0: Yeah. You talk about how secure and safe our California election is. The problem that I have with the mail-in voting in California is that they mail votes out to every person, every homeless person that's possibly to get, and in the end, only 40% of the ballots come back to the mail place.
1: Okay.
0: So that means there's 60% of these unmarked ballots floating around in the state that somebody could collect, and once they get dropped in the right box, they have no identification marker on them, and 60% of them don't come back. So there's hundreds of thousands of these ballots floating around that have no identification marker.
1: When the county sends it out, it goes out in an envelope, but it has a reference, an ID number, like a barcode number on it. And then when it comes back,
0: it has
1: back,
0: your name on it, I think.
1: It has identification. And when you bring it back, you have to bring it back in that envelope. You just can't just a bare ballot.
0: Unless something nefarious happens and they get dropped into the box with the ones that have already lost their envelope.
1: Wait a minute. That's a big if. I mean, if the moon's made of green cheese, when it comes back, it has to come back in that envelope, and they scan it and they check it and make sure it's a legit ballot in, ballot out. And then they take it out of that envelope, and now then they drop it in the counter machine, right?
0: Yeah, then they drop it in the counter machine. That's if everything goes right. But, you know, all it takes is one person to drop the wrong snack and the wrong thing. You know, they could collect these ballots, and there's no identification markers on them. Do you see where I'm going?
1: The ballot itself, simple. Correct. The envelope, I believe, has information on it, yeah.
0: Yeah, and it's supposed to be checked and all this stuff, but a lot of things are supposed to happen that, you know, when there's 60% of them, there are hundreds of thousands of these out there. Say that they needed to get their candidate through, they needed 1,000.
1: Yeah, but if they don't come back, what are you complaining about? People didn't vote. They got the somebody.
0: No, I'm saying the ballots that didn't come back
1: right. Could
0: be nefariously used. They could be taken from their envelope, they could be filled out, and they could be dropped into the side
1: they're not dropped bare. They're not dropped nude, naked. They have to be in the envelope when they're returned back to the county.
0: Unless you work in the voter's place and you're not on the up and up, and you walk in and you drop them in the wrong box.
1: Well,
0: you know, they had an airplane pilot the other day. He tried to kill the other airplane pilot and crashed the plane and the thing.
1: Yeah.
0: Okay, there is a lot of people that do things that they're not supposed to
1: do. That's true. We're not going to stop felonious conduct by nice rules. I agree with you completely.
0: So I think that there should be an identification marker on the actual ballot so they could track the actual ballot.
1: There goes the secret ballot. You'll have all kinds of people squawking about ballot.
0: It's secret only to your number or identification mark. And if there's nobody that breaks the law or nothing, why would they tamper with that? That's just where I see that we open the door for fraud with some, you know, there's so many untrustworthy people. I see people steal the money from the Little League Fund. You know, we have so many crooked, we need to take it out of their hands. And, you know, I just see that there is.
1: Well, the
0: Democrats.
1: You are right about human nature. I don't argue with you about that.
0: You know, I don't know what it was, 20 years ago, the Democrats put out a 2-hour special showing how easy it is to hack into the internet and change the ballots. And then as soon as they want to talk like the elections are free, well, they forgot all about that 2-hour show that Chuck Schumer and Nancy Pelosi put on, showing that a fat guy on the couch could change all the votes he wanted to. There was a 2-hour show on this on TV, you know?
1: Yeah, that was the electric voting machines where you get a screen and you push the button and that's your vote. Though I don't think anybody even uses that anymore.
0: I don't know.
1: I mean, there may be, you know, Podunk, Bent Elbow, Indiana might use it or something. But, I mean, nationwide, I don't think it's a big thing.
0: So I think there are ways to make the election more secure. And, you know, we shouldn't be little people that are trying to do that. I don't think they're trying to take votes away from people. I think they're just trying to make people have more confidence in the elections. And I think we should vote yes on Proposition 39.
1: Thank you very much. I appreciate it. All right, let's go here.
0: I don't know your answer. I don't know
1: to
0: your
1: what?
0: Answer, so we'll go on.
1: To what? To 39?
0: Presidential question.
1: Oh,
0: no,
1: okay.
0: I know everybody thinks Donald Trump changed his name to King. You know, not from king to something else. So,
1: his son's a baron. His son's a baron. How about that?
0: His son's a baron. There you go. Yeah. All right. Thanks, Dean.
1: All right. Thank you very much. Appreciate it.

0: Fence.
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3: 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Good fences make good neighbors. Good neighbors, smart neighbors, make good fences. Let's go to the board here. Let's see what we got. Line two. I am Dean. Who are you? Hello.
4: Hello, Dean.
3: There you are.
4: Hello. Hi. Hi. This is Jim.
3: Hi, Jim.
4: Hey, I have got a question about Prop 14. So what are the funds being used for? Can you reiterate what the funds that they're going to collect through this proposition, if it goes forward, what are they going to be used for? Why is it
3: Prop 14?
4: No, 40.
3: Oh, 40. Yeah, yeah.
4: Yeah.
3: That's it. Well, they have a long-winded recital, as they do when they draft statutes, whereas we got this big problem, and whereas we're getting less money from the feds, they say we're going to spend it for this, this, and this. It's supposed to be, this one-time wealth tax is supposed to go to health care. It says most of the money must be spent on health care. The state would decide how and when to spend the money from the wealth tax, but it would have to be spent on certain types of services. It says 90% of the money would have to be spent on health and healthcare services for the public. The rest would have to be spent on education, food assistance, and administration of the wealth tax. Existing rules in the state constitution limit spending and require the state to spend a certain amount on schools and community colleges, and that would not apply to this money. So it goes to the state, and they can do whatever they want to with it. They're supposed to spend it for primarily for health care.
4: Okay, health care.
3: For the public.
4: So, right, for the public. So let's talk about that. Why is the state involved in health care? Let me talk about this.
3: Okay. That's a big, question. Go ahead. Yeah, basic question.
4: Yeah. Yeah. If you're a person that works for a living, generally your employer provides a health care benefit, and you pay some of it, the co-pays and things like that. They don't pay 100% of it normally.
3: Yeah.
4: If you're a retired person and you've paid into Medicare your entire life and you are have Medicare, you pay premiums, you pay co-pays with Medicare, you pay penalties because you earn a high income, so you still pay for it. But what is the state of California getting involved in health care?
3: Well, that's a great big question. Let me try to answer it now without chewing on me. I think the point of this thing is that the government is supposed to act with what's called the police power. The state power is the power to act for health, education, and welfare for the people, quote, the people in general. And that has been through the years, through the last 100 years, has been metamorphosed into the idea where there's government programs to assist with the cost of health care. At the federal level, it's the assistance for medical care, what they call Obamacare, and other programs besides Medicare and Medi-Cal and the other systems. And at the state, there's kind of the mirror image of that. There are programs that are all kind of the same thing, and they're funded by the federal government through the state or the state through the counties to provide for basic health care. The basic law in California is that if somebody shows up bleeding, at the emergency room at the county hospital, they shall be treated. I mean, they don't just let them bleed to death in the parking lot. They bring them in and treat them. And then they got to figure out how to collect on it if possible. And they have to sue them for big money. And I said, as a small claims court judge for years in San Jose, and the county of Santa Clara would come and bring these lawsuits in small claims court against many, just by the dozens of people who had gone to the county hospital for treatment, and you know, owed him $8,000, you know, for to fix a broken arm or something, and they were being sued for it. So the system, the way we finance, this is me now, the way we finance healthcare in the system is a scandal. It is a five-star, cannot believe it, scandal. There are a lot of ways to finance basic health care. Now, I'm not talking about heart surgery. I'm talking about basic health care maintenance type for people. And the way we do it is a scandal. All those people you mentioned, over 65, Medicare, Medicaid, people who have employer-funded work, that leaves a whole lot of people out. There's a great big huge amount of the part of the society works very hard. They work their tails off on jobs and have no health care at all, and they have to try to pay retail. And you know, I had a sister that worked at a pharmacy many years ago, and she told me there's these people would come in and they had this prescription for this pill, you know, for the wife. She had, I don't know what she had, but she had, you know, this pill would save her life. And they showed it to her. She worked behind the counter at the pharmacy and gave it to the pharmacist. And they said it would be, you know, it was like $75 a pill. That was then. And, you know, for 30 pills, it would be whatever that is times 30. And they looked at it. They didn't have it. And she said they came back to the counter and they dumped their, you know, pockets out. And they had enough. Said, "Do we please buy one pill, please?" And that's all they got. That's all they could afford. And that's they hoped to, you know, keep her alive for a night until they figured out how to do it. And this kind of stuff is BS. But that's throughout the system now. And I'm just saying that's what's under the surface in all these kinds of things.
4: All right. Yeah, I hear what you're saying. So education was another need that they claim. A reason for why they need to have the billionaire tax.
3: When you look in your voter pamphlet, the ostensible reason is because of the lack of federal funds for. To answer your question, which is a very legit question, why does the government have any duty to provide certain things to anybody? Period. Why is health care something that the government, why is housing something, why is, you know, there are certain things that we decided a long time ago that would help everybody, you know, rich people, poor people, you know, roads. We want the state and the county to provide good roads. We want the state and the county to provide water. We have water systems and the post office and electricity. These are like socialized systems, if you want to use the word. And they benefit us all. And there are people who say that there should be some sort of basic medical care in there as well. It happens throughout a lot of the world. I mean, Canada and Britain and Australia and France and Germany. You know, everywhere else has some kind of a... People don't need insurance. People will say, well, they need medical insurance. They don't need medical... They don't need any insurance brokers. They don't need insurance executives on the 24th floor with, you know, executive cars and credit cards and expense accounts. They need a nurse, and they need an x-ray machine, and they need some antibiotics, and they need, you know, basic health care. They don't need insurance. They need medical care. And the way we finance and provide medical care in the system is a scandal, my opinion.
4: Yeah, no, I hear what you're saying. Do you think, you know, I hear a lot of talk about people complaining, saying that the federal government's cutting funding, that you hear it in Santa Cruz County, you know, specifically at the county level.
3: Your good question is, why should the federal government pay for your antibiotics? You know, why is the federal government supposed to pay for your health care? That's a very good question.
4: Yeah, or housing assistance and all this kind of thing.
3: Yeah.
4: Well, you know, you kind of wonder, too, you're a lawyer, so do you believe in following the law?
3: Try to, yes.
4: Do you or don't you?
3: Well, I do, yes.
4: Okay. Do you believe, what is the problem that so many people are having in California with the federal government using ICE to control immigration in California? Why are they concerned about that? Isn't
3: part of it is Trump's personality that's quite off-putting, to tell you the truth. I don't have any problem with them using the federal government to enforce immigration laws. ICE did it for years, did it just fine. Part of it is you know, Barbie, Ice Barbie, and the people that have, you know, carried out her policies and things. That's a lot of people are off put by that, I think. But no, I don't have any problem. You know, the sanctuary cities, that's all BS. You know, defund the police, that's BS. There's no reason why that should be. It makes no sense. It's not liberal. It's not conservative. It's not American. It's just BS. But, you know, at some point, people are going to react and recoil against the way it's done. We, you know, we didn't have any problem with King George until he was a, you know, five-star, you know what, horses were in. And that people at some point will recoil. And I think that's right. That's part of what's going on. I don't know. What do you think?
4: Yeah, I hear what you're saying, but it's interesting. That's all I can say.
3: In our few minutes left, can you tell me which two presidents? The first, when he was born, his last name was King, and when he was born, his last name was Blythe.
4: No, I haven't given it a thought.
3: All right, well, thank you for calling. I appreciate it. The board is lit up. You've got people talking. Let's go here. Line number one, are you there? This is Dean. Are you there? Hello.
5: Hey, Dean, yeah, I want to go ahead and get the award again today. I like the subject you bring up, President. It's cool. You know, the first one is the old middle linebacker center, the graceful Wolverine, George Gerald Ford. He was king. Okay, they come on. And then Bill Clinton, Slick Willie. That's the last one. His name's Blythe the Third, though. You didn't mention that he was a third.
3: Well, that's true. He was a third. Ladies and gentlemen, we have a winner. We have a winner. Yes, Gerald R. Ford, when he was born, his name was King. There's a bunch of noise in wherever you are. We can't hardly hear you. I'm going to have to turn this off if you could turn that down. Gerald R. Ford, his name was Gerald King. His name was Leslie King when he was born. And then later, I guess his mother got remarried, and he took the name Ford. And William Blythe the Third became Bill Clinton when his mother remarried. So you are absolutely right. By the power vested in me, I bestow upon you the coveted title of Legal Eagle, with all the legal rights and duties and privileges appurtenant thereto. So thank you very much.
5: Okay, great for a Friday. One more comment is on the botched execution of the lady.
3: Yeah, you know? How about that?
5: Well, yeah. You know, she's a pretty nasty woman, so she had it coming according to the law. But the thing was funny is the DA straight face said after it happened, "Oh, we'll just fry her in the electric chair."
3: Well, the trouble is that she even asked. She said, "I don't like the idea of the injection. I'd rather have a hanging or firing squad." And they said, "No, we don't do that in this state." So maybe they may have to. Which brings up the old joke. The old joke was, why do they use sterile needles for fatal injections? Ba-da-bum.
5: I don't got it.
3: Think about it.
5: Okay.
3: All right.
5: Not bad. Now, you know, it's too bad because she's brought up on a lot of dope in her life, so she had such a tolerance.
3: Well, that might be, it might be her veins shut down and stuff, too. I don't know.
5: She said she was smart.

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4: All right, folks, remember the great people at Cypress Coast Fence, 831-783-1500. Okay, let's go back to the board. Number three, are you there? Line number three, are you there?
5: Yes, I am, sir. The question I want to ask is, you're a lawyer, and we're talking about elections.
4: Yep.
5: I'm very concerned about the president pulling some kind of military takeover of the elections, and I'm wondering how you feel about that.
4: Feel? Well, I don't feel very good about it. As the fact that we even have to talk about it angers me and makes me sad that it could even be a something that's even considered. People are taking it very seriously because of the use of force after the attack on the Capitol, and it's a problem. I mean, he's made it very clear that he considers it with his right to just challenge, I guess is the right word, elections. What do you think?
5: Well, I just personally, I mean, the more I watch this guy, he just seems more and more, he's crazy. He just says all this stupid stuff all the time. I just want him to govern. I'm not a fan of the president. I never was a fan of my people that worked for him in New York.
4: Yeah.
5: And he's just simply running the government the way he ran the Trump organization. But that's not the Trump organization was never a democracy. You know, it was a monster. So it makes me, and I, by the way, I was in Washington D.C. at Arlington for, one of our relatives was buried at Arlington. By the way, if you ever get to do that, it's fantastic what they do. The 21 guns. I was almost in tears. I was so patriotic.
4: Yeah.
5: And now he wants to build this arch thing with snipers and all this stuff. It's like, what is wrong with this guy?
4: But well, some people say he's one half Al Capone and one half Caligula.
5: That's a good one. I'm stealing that from you.
4: Okay.
5: Well, thank you very much, and I appreciate your opinion. And by the way, your show's really good.
4: I appreciate the sentiment. Thank you. You're obviously a learned man of great wisdom. Thank you. All right, let's see if I hit the right button here, and if it doesn't make a big noise, there we go. It makes a big noise. We figured that out. Let's see. Let's go there. No, that's not going to work either. One, two, line five, line six, line six. 1, 2, 3, 4, 5, 6. Okay, it should be right there. No, it isn't. Okay, there's a line on the board, but I can't figure out where it is, Dave. It's line six, but it's can't get it. So we'll have to. If you're waiting on the board, if you could please call right back, you'll go to the top, and I'll take you quickly here in the time that we have left. All right. Okay. yes. Well, it's sad that we even have to talk about it, and without just like a Saturday Night Live joke, the fact that the federal government, the president, could order troops into God knows where, anywhere, everywhere, to if he thinks he's going to lose, if he thinks he'll decide, you know, if it's if he loses, it's an unfair fake election. Of course, he says that even when he did win too, so you can't figure about that. Just quickly, okay, line number one is coming back. Let's go to line one. Are you there? Dean Sutton, are you there?
6: Hey, Dean. I got a little project for you over the weekend.
4: Shoot.
6: A lot of times you come on in the beginning of your show, you kind of like to bash Trump a little bit.
4: Yeah.
6: I want you to look up Mark Wayne Mullen. And the last couple of months, the voter rolls and the fraud that he's been catching, he's been making it public.
4: Okay.
6: So maybe you should look at that and take an honest look at everything.
4: All right.
6: And then let us know what you think next week, because you act like all this stuff is made up. But what I know is a lot of people just want to get and receive the news that confirms the way they want to believe, and you're not looking at the whole picture.
4: And your point, and wait a minute, your point is that he's found what? He's found people tried to vote or did vote
6: illegally? They're finding across the country people that should not be on the voter rolls, whether they're dead or deceased. Look it up. I'm just saying, be an honest broker and look it up, because I don't think you play honest all the time.
4: Well, okay, but that's a big. There's a lot of people that are still on the rolls that they don't try to register to vote. They're dead. They moved. They changed their names.
6: But the ballots are still going out. All I'm saying is, look it up and be honest, because I don't believe you're honest. You're just a Trump basher, and you're not an honest broker.
4: Okay.
6: And you said earlier that the sanctuary cities are not liberal or Republican, but they're happening in all the liberal cities, the Democrat Party that you belong to.
4: Yeah.
6: So just be honest, Dean.
4: Okay. One, I'm not a Democrat. I'm an independent.
6: No. You're not a Democrat because you're too embarrassed to admit you're a Democrat, because all you do is put down Republicans. I believe you're still a Democrat by heart. You just switch parties to save face.
4: Okay. Well, thank you for the psychoanalysis. I appreciate it. Anything else? I guess not. Well, folks, I want to thank you very much for spending your precious few moments with me again on Law of the Land with Dean Sutton, KSCO, 1080 AM. I'll see you on down the

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1: News this hour from Town Hall. I'm Keith Peters in Washington. Here's the brakes on Harmon's temper.
2: The Labor Department says just 29,000 non-farm payroll jobs were created last month. That's down from the 162,000 added in August, as well as the 84,000 that most analysts were expecting. Unemployment ticked up nationally to 4.2%. The question now, was this report a one-off or is it the start of a trend? And although jobs and the broader economy are expected to be major issues in the midterm elections, the next report, which measures employment in October, won't be out until November 6th. That's 3 days after the vote. I'm Daria Albinger.
1: G7 countries will release up to 100 million barrels of diesel and crude oil reserves. The move follows a March release of 400 million barrels that helped keep a lid on global gas prices.
3: President Trump says Europe has agreed to release a massive amount of diesel oil reserves. This comes as prices for diesel have recently surged. AAA reports Friday's national average for a gallon of diesel is $6.37. The president says the process of releasing the diesel reserves will begin immediately. I'm Brad Siegel.
1: Attorneys for Krista Pike are releasing an update about her condition following Wednesday night's botched execution attempt. They say she remains in critical condition at a Nashville hospital, is unconscious and on a ventilator. Pike is also being treated for swollen, burned, and blistered arms, which her legal team says is a result of the pentobarbital that was injected into her twice during that failed execution. On Wall Street, a good day as the Dow was up by 250 points. The Nasdaq rose by 319, with the S&P 500 advancing by 56 points, oil near $91 a barrel. More at Town Hall.
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1: Iowa GOP Senator Chuck Grassley is calling on the Trump administration to finalize its proposed rule limiting the sale of kratom.
5: The Iowa Republican wrote on X that kratom is deadly and should not be sold at gas stations, vape stores, or anywhere else. Kratom is still legal for purchase in Iowa, though it has banned it. After two homes are believed to have overdosed on the substance last week. Bob Agnew reports.
1: The NFL is suspending San Francisco 49ers owner Jed York for 6 games and fining him $500,000. The NFL says York violated the league's personal conduct policy after he was arrested on suspicion of soliciting prostitution in Ohio. He pleaded no contest to 2 misdemeanors charges in late August. He did not attend any of the 49ers' first 3 games. News and analysis at townhall.com. Kroger employees are getting a new look.
6: New uniforms are rolling out across the grocery chain. Workers will wear T-shirts or polos, while managers will have button-down shirts or quarter-zip jackets. The outfits come in blue, red, or black, depending on the store division. Kroger says the changes were based on feedback from customers and employees who say the new look makes workers easier to spot. It's the company's first mandatory dress code change in a decade, affecting nearly 400,000 employees. John Scott reporting.
1: A team at NASA's Johnson Space Center in Houston is working on new machines to join crews on future lunar missions. The Dexterous Robotics team is working on humanoid robots that are not just built for repetitive tasks. They're meant to act as a hands-on support team for the crew while they're on the moon. More on these stories at townhall.com. From Washington, I'm Keith Peters.

0: 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The time is now 4:05, and we've got traffic and weather for you, starting off with weather. Your forecast for tonight is for mostly cloudy conditions. Lows are going to be around 62 degrees. Tomorrow will be sunny. Highs around 89 degrees, and that weather pattern will stick around through at least Monday. Looks like longer than that, but at least through Monday. Your Monterey Bay boaters forecast for tonight. West wind around 5 knots, veering to north after midnight. 3-foot seas and northwest waves, 3 feet at 9 seconds. Moving on to traffic. Things as you would expect for this time of day. Southbound 1, stop and go from Morrissey Boulevard down to about State Park. Again, that's southbound 1 here in Santa Cruz County. If you're heading into Moss Landing, we've got stop-and-go traffic for you there as well. From Salinas Road to Jensen Road, things gradually picking up, and you should be back to the limit just before the harbor. Monterey into Seaside, northbound Highway 1, 10 miles per hour top speed, as well as eastbound 68 from Laguna Seca to San Venancio Road, and 101 southbound through Coyote Valley, 10 to 15 miles per hour. That's going to wrap it up for traffic and weather. If you see something out there that we should know about, give us a call at 475-1080.
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0: 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And if I was you, I would not leave the radio for an instant because tonight's going to be wild.
1: So exciting.
0: Dang, Billy. You know, I was feeling kind of confident before I was getting ready for the show. Then I did a whole bunch of show prep, and now I feel like...
1: Real confident, huh?
0: I feel like they must have felt when they were getting on the Titanic, dude.
1: Oh,
0: I feel like
1: come
0: that.
1: Come on, have a little more confidence than that.
0: Oh, man.
1: Come on, Dave. Wow, look how beautiful an evening, a day it is out there. And you got on the great Flight 1080.
0: Uh-huh.
1: And look, a day listening to Flight 1080... It's probably not a great day because it probably means you went to work and everything, but it's good because we're here and you're listening. And I just appreciate it, you know, because I'm a man who coughs into the microphone. And when I leave the house, Dave, I don't leave often because we live in a beach town.
0: Uh-huh.
1: And it's much like I feel like when I leave the house, I'm going to Disneyland, you know. I'm stuck in traffic for 4 to 5 hours. And it feels like I'm going to be, you know, going on a ride. Like I'm waiting at Disneyland for a ride. Only problem is there is no ride when I get there, right? There's no Pirates of the Caribbean, you know? It's some, like, half-witted job that nobody wants.
0: Uh-huh.
1: So that's kind of a bummer. And then, you know, trying to eat food, for example. That's like Disneyland, $200 for a sandwich. What is happening?
0: Not good.
1: Right? And there's no characters dressed up. There's Ted the Bum, but that doesn't count just because he's wearing Disney ears, you know. It doesn't qualify. So it's a beach town, man. It's rough. It's tough. And if you can make it here, like the great Frank Sinatra once said, you can make it anywhere, baby.
0: That's great, Billy. Boy, what do you want to talk about today?
1: Well,
0: Wait, first of all, is it just me or is... Is it that time of year when things start to get creepy? Like, you know,
1: yes,
0: the fog rolling
1: yes.
0: in and all that. I mean, it's colder now.
1: What do they call this season?
0: Fall or autumn, depending on where you're from.
1: Is it autumn?
0: I think it is autumn, yeah.
1: Are you sure about that?
0: I'm pretty sure about
1: because
0: that.
1: Because yesterday you confused me so much with Chris Spencer on the nature of gravity and what is round.
0: Oh, yeah.
1: That I couldn't even believe it. It was like unreal.
0: Which part was it?
1: It was mostly all of it. Because
0: mostly.
1: I felt like you, yeah, it was just, it gave me a headache.
0: Wow.
1: It gave
0: all
1: me
0: right.
1: A headache. Maybe I want to invest in
0: Tylenol. What part was it?
1: Just all of it, you know, like the idea that you're trying to explain on the radio where something is in the nature of space, you know, because it's so abstract to begin with, we go into even to more abstraction in a way. Yeah.
0: You know, I thought about it last night, and I thought of a better way to explain it.
1: Oh, no. Now, wait a second.
0: What?
1: Okay. And then the other thing you boys talked about last night, you and Chris Spencer, was the idea, for some reason, that it's strange that people will draw a circle clockwise or counterclockwise?
0: Yeah.
1: Why is this? Are you serious?
0: Well, draw a circle right now, and you'll see
1: what I
0: mean.
1: Well, I know
0: dude.
1: How to do it. I do it counterclockwise.
0: I'm not
1: saying. I do it counterclockwise.
0: Yeah, so who in their right mind would do it clockwise?
1: Well, it might be people that are left-handed, or it could be people that just, that's the way they do it. I don't think there's any rhyme or reason to it, necessarily. But you feel that there's something to that, like maybe we shouldn't trust these people.
0: I didn't say that, but what? Maybe we shouldn't. That's probably a good idea.
1: Yeah, okay. So you think there's more to it, though?
0: Yeah. Some kind of witchcraft, maybe?
1: No, I don't think so. But Chris was blown away, too, that, you know... Huh. It was a strange show.
0: It was strange, dude.
1: It was very strange. Yeah. Well, I've gotten myself off topic now. I was trying to talk about the beach town, you know.
0: Uh-huh.
1: Okay, and so...
0: We live in a beach town,
1: we
0: by
1: do.
0: The
1: we
0: way.
1: Live in a beach town. That's the thing.
0: I was just thinking that.
1: I saw a while back, I picked up... Because, you know, the Beach Boys, we are subjected to
0: their
1: if you could call them music, all of the time, man. So I don't know if you know this, but I picked up Brian Wilson's book, right?
0: What? You did?
1: And I read that, and it turns out... Did you know that his father beat him?
0: No. Oh, that's too bad, dude.
1: And when I read that, I thought to myself, my reaction was, well, he didn't beat him enough. Because then maybe he would have beaten... If he had beat him just a little harder, we wouldn't have been subjected to my little deuce coup, you know, for 2,000 years.
0: I think he ended up joining the Manson family, didn't he?
1: Are you serious? Brian Wilson?
0: Brian Wilson, yeah, I think so. 479-1080.
1: Well, I think that's somebody will. That's a second reason he should have beaten him.
0: Maybe he beat him too bad, and that's why
1: he beat him hard enough. Let's face it. He should have beat him to the point where he gave up on his dreams. I'm telling you, one or two more whacks, and we never would have been subjected to 409 or any of that stuff. Gives me a headache.
0: What about California Girls? That's a great song. Everybody loves that song, Billy.
1: Well, okay, by happenstance, they have a couple of hits, you know. But, come on. They were never where it's at, okay. What year were they a hit? 1960-something, right?
0: 1963, 1964, something like that, yeah.
1: I would propose that they're the original boy band. And equally as annoying. And their falsetto voices, it sounds like they're being castrated. How does this represent California? Car culture or manliness or anything? It just sounds like a vanilla milkshake. Yeah. Don't care for the Beach Boys. And yet I live in a beach town. So
0: Weird.
1: You know, go figure. And sometimes I get excited enough where I want to go out to that boardwalk concert where, you know, they'll go, the Shamalams are playing or whatever. But it's only one guy left. And it turns out he wasn't even in the band playing. He was like their tour manager. And then everybody else they've hired, you know, they're just musicians that are old.
0: Mm-hmm.
1: And they weren't even in the band. The band's been dead for 40 years. And the act still goes on. How? Why? I ask these questions, Dave.
0: Those are good questions to ask, Billy.
1: Thank you, Dave.
0: Yeah.
1: Let me see what else I have in my note cards.
0: Okay. That was pretty good.
1: Okay.
0: Dang.
1: Well, I guess that's about it. All right. See you guys later. Now, I wanted to talk about, like, TV and commercials and the nature of a sitcom, but we get to it later. Anyways, I just wanted to talk about the beach town. But I do. It annoys me. You like the Beach Boys? Because you're looking at me kind of like... You like the Beach Boys. How?
0: No, I don't like no Beach Boys, dude. No.
1: Right. Yeah. Why would you? You know what gets me is when you go to a lowrider meeting and you see those cholos that'll be playing Beach Boys with their Impala lowriders.
0: Yeah.
1: Why? Do they like it?
0: I don't think they play the Beach Boys.
1: Can't edit it out of the mix.
0: They're probably playing something like Santana or El Chicano.
1: They'll play that, too.
0: Yeah.
1: At the car shows. Mm-hmm. But inevitably, you will hear Beach Boys. There's just absolutely no way to... Deuce Coupe? I mean, you'll hear it. You're going to hear it. Yeah. That's all I got to say about that.
0: Okay.
1: Don't get me started on the Grateful Dead.
0: Oh, man.
1: Because they're another local, quote-unquote, band that is, quote-unquote, legendary. And the only thing legendary about them are the headaches they give me, because everywhere you go, you've got to hear a version of somebody's cover band of the Grateful Dead. Okay. How many times are you going to hear Wandering of the Sand or whatever it is? Did you know that Jerry Garcia's finger got cut off by his brother?
0: I did know that.
1: And once again, he had the right idea. If he should have cut off all the fingers...
0: Oh, man.
1: People try to stop people early.
0: And you wrote these jokes?
1: Remember Hitler?
0: Yeah.
1: Yeah. He wanted to be an artist. Look what happened there. Somebody tried to stop him, too. So, in one case, you had a holocaust of people. In the case of the other two bands, you have a holocaust of the ears.
0: Wow.
1: No? Nothing? Okay, well... my new stand-up. I hope you can donate to 1080 After Dark.
0: Don't do that after telling those jokes, dude.
1: Oh, please. You've got to. How else will the jokes get better unless you donate? That was Jerry Lewis's philosophy, I'm convinced, when he did those telethons for Jerry's kids.
0: Yeah.
1: He'd be like, just yell and scream. He'd go, give me money because we are really down
0: in it. But he would sing and perform and do skits.
1: But he worked for disabled people. But we're the disabled people here. Look at me. You don't think I'm disabled? How do I not qualify for any kind of disability? I'll never understand this. You can donate 1080 After Dark. We had a great show for you, everybody, today. We got some fantastic horror stories coming up from the Caveman Boys, Unga Bunga, and Billy Club.
0: Man, I don't even want to talk. I don't even want to take part in this after you just did that.
1: Why? What do you mean?
0: Here's a text message, Billy. It says, I've never agreed with Billy more. The Beach Boys are more plain than a saltine cracker.
1: Yep. Yep. Original boy band. And who likes them? Okay, unless you're 11 teen and female. And they started that whole thing. Because who in their right... Okay, let's think about it like this. In the timeline of the universe, Dave Michaels.
0: Uh-huh.
1: Look up the year that that song, Deuce Coupe or 409, came out. Okay?
0: Okay.
1: I believe that is 1960, late 60s. Okay? I'm just curious of the year specifically. And then what we can do is we look at what were the top hits of that year, right? And I guarantee you that if I was like 18 at the time or even mid-20s, right, in that year, there's no freaking way I'm buying the Deuce Coupe when I got James Brown slaps out here, okay? When I, you know what I'm saying?
0: Mm.
1: This is not going to happen.
0: It was Dennis Wilson, not Brian Wilson. It was Brian Wilson's brother.
1: Okay.
0: Became personally involved with Charles Manson. He was the drummer and his followers in 1968, about a year before the Tate-LaBianca murders.
1: Huh. Wow.
0: Yeah, he picked up two female hitchhikers who were Manson followers, and before long, Manson and a number of his followers were essentially living in Dennis's house. Jeez. Dennis initially liked Manson and was interested in his music, but eventually became frightened of him and broke away.
1: Yikes.
0: Wow. Jeez.
1: So not only did he have bad taste in music, but bad taste in character, you know, judging people. Really missed the mark on that one, didn't he?
0: Oh, man.
1: He's like, yeah, come on over to my house. Let me listen to your demo tape, Charlie Manson, cross-eyed freak. You seem like you're going to be a big hit.
0: Yeah.
1: Weird. What a weird piece of history I'd forgotten about. Well, another reason to hate them. What can I say? I mean, people, no one's calling in to defend them, Dave, because nobody really likes that. We tolerate the Beach Boys, right? Because we accept it as a piece of Americana, even though we should not, okay? And the same thing, we should never have accepted Vanilla Ice and that Ice Ice Baby thing or whatever that was, okay? Get real, okay? These aren't jokes. I'm just letting you know how I feel. Just putting it out there.
0: Okay.
1: 479-1080 if we want to defend the Beach Boys and tell me why they're great. And don't give me the sob story because his dad beat him. Right? You go, oh, he overcame and he this, that, it, because his dad beat him. Well, so what? Everybody gets beaten at some point in life. Isn't that just part of life?
0: You really want to take phone calls, Billy?
1: Yeah. Yeah, I do. 479-1080.
0: If you want to defend the Beach Boys.
1: If you'd explain to me, yes, why they were a thing, why they existed, how they were good, why they were good. And I guarantee you the people that will defend them, and I'm not going to put anything down, okay, these people, but they look like Tom Hanks. All of them. Even the women. When they call in, if they defend them. I know this. I've lived in this town. I know this town.
0: Line one ends with 47. Your name and where you're calling from?
2: Oh, it's Blinks. I had to call about the Beach Boys. I think that Billy's right in a sense, but I think that really the Beach Boys were the most fascinating thing with them. Maybe you don't like their music or whatever, but it does sound beachy, like you're on the beach, and like it's weird how they have that tropical. And maybe Billy knows more about music styles and stuff, and like they kind of used the. Maybe their beat or the rhythm or the way they played the guitar made it kind of sound tropical. Like, I mean, I think that was their appeal because people like to surf and they associated with surfing, which doesn't make any sense at all. But,
1: right.
2: Does that make sense? Like,
1: make sense what you're saying, because the reality is like they have the word beach, right? In the name of their band. Like, yeah. We're the Beach Boys, right? Well, and so then they're playing this music that I know enough about music that I think fans of them, which it's hard to believe they exist, but they would say that they're not tropical. They're like early rock and roll or something like that. Yeah. And well, I would tend to agree just because in the 60s, there was great music going on made by actual lounge music or what we call tropical music by guys like Martin Denny and the like. And they blow them out of the water because they're real composers, not like like the Beach Boys are pop, basically.
2: Yeah, the basic music, it's basic music is what they're doing. Same with all the bands that play rock and roll. It's just a basic foundation, 1-4-5, you know, 4-4 beats, 3-4 beats,
1: yeah,
2: you know,

0: far more sophisticated than the Beach Boys were. But
1: you often mention Taylor Swift when you call in. You're a big fan.
0: Because I think she gets an unfair criticism because she appeals to a certain type of crowd. So, like, that's kind of the Beach Boys. The Beach Boys and the Beatles all appealed to a certain type of crowd. So all the Frank Sinatra fans, they hated the Beach Boys. You know, they hated the Beatles, you know, because they had their base. Like, everyone defends their football team. Your football team might be, you know, James Brown is your football team, obviously, and Dave Michaels is, you know, Tupac Shakur, maybe. I don't know what his fan base is, what he nails him down
1: okay.
0: to. But,
1: thank you for classifying us in a very mildly racist way.
2: Thank you for the call, Flinks. 831-479-1080. Let's head out to the phone lines and see who this is. Ending in 3-2, your first name and where you're calling from?
3: Casey Jones, Santa Cruz.
2: How are you doing, sir?
1: Hi, sir.
3: Pretty good. Just cruising it today.
2: Well, what do you have to say?
3: Yeah, the Beach Boys, they're, from what I hear, they're military influence. Even Beatles. Very military. And yeah, that's basically it. But Beach Boys, I mean, yeah, it's kind of weird, but I don't know. It seems like it goes even deeper than just superficial, you know, surf rock, I guess.
2: Thank you for your call. For some reason, your phone's really hard to pick up. Yeah. Thank you for the call, though. 831-479-1080. I never knew that you felt so strongly about the Beach Boys, Billy.
1: Oh, yeah, Dave. And don't even get me going about the Grateful Dead or a couple of the other ones, you know. Now, don't get me wrong. They've got some good songs, you know, now and again. Mm-hmm. Because even a trash can catches a steak once in a while.
2: Someone says, how about the original boy band as being Frankie Lyman and the Teenagers?
1: Frankie Lyman goes, yeah, that's vaguely know that name, but I think that person's right. That goes back even before the Beach Boys.
2: He did Why Do Fools Fall in Love.
1: That's a good song.
2: If you like rap, you have no room to hate on the Beach Boys. You have no taste. I'm not the one who doesn't. Well, I mean, I don't
1: that's
2: care.
1: Insane. That's insane. I like rap.
2: Yeah.
1: Dave likes rap. And any person, look, I like every genre of music, if I'm totally honest about it. Every single one. I've listened to almost every single one that exists, I guess, in terms of being for an American citizen. And there's good stuff in all of them, in each one. If you actually are paying attention and listen. Now, maybe the one that I haven't listened to is like the one where they yell and scream, and there's a lot of like that metallic, like heavy, like guar. I think guar. I've tried to listen to that stuff. And I just really can't. So I give things a chance. And rap, so anybody that thinks a rap is not an actual art form are you insane? Are you a crazy person? Or are you just absolutely so racist out of your mind that you're drooling and you don't even know where you left your brain? Because that's one of the dumbest, stupidest things anyone has ever emailed into this program. And I'm forwarding this show directly over to Chud over at the other radio station who does a hip-hop show. And look, he lives in a place where 5 people die every month, okay, in his hood. Why? What are you thinking? Okay?
2: Oh.
1: Idiot.
2: Let's take these other phone calls, Billy, before we have to take our break. So tonight, maybe we will get to the caveman stories, Billy. So tonight, I thought that we'd gather around the fire, just you and me and the listeners, and bring in Billy Club and Unga, because Halloween's just around the corner, Billy.
1: It is.
2: And they have some really scary stuff to share with the audience. So I thought that maybe we could all gather around the fire and share some scary stories tonight with Unga and Billy Club.
1: Good.
2: So that's what's coming up on the other side. But let's get to these phone calls, then we will take our break.
1: All right.
2: This caller ends in 07. Your first name and where you're calling from?
4: Paul Watsonville.
2: Hey, Paul, what's up?
4: Well, it was interesting listening to it must be an interesting day. I'm not sure I'm going to be able to listen to the rest of the show, but it's definitely starting out. Trying to gain some traction there, for my opinion. The point being with the Beach Boys and with the rap,

0: They're index cards to a specific point in time in my mind, to where I can sit there and say, well, I don't particularly like certain elements of rap, but at the same time, you know, top 10 is not always Beach Boys. But when you sit there and you look at the movies and the genre that were associated with those things, it tends to take you back to a certain time without necessarily being as good as Metallica or the Beatles or whatever. So I can appreciate your opinion on it, but as far as Beach Boys go, when I hear their songs, it's more or less, oh, that was a time back in the 60s when everybody was doing this. They had muscle cars. Not too many people are singing about muscle cars. So, but anyway, I'm looking forward to hearing if you guys are going to be rapping tonight, what that turns into. But
1: Well, just keep listening, and you'll find out. And also be sure to go to 1080 After Dark. Thank you for the call, Paul.
2: Thanks,
1: all of you guys, go to 1080 After Dark. Contribute to the show. We really appreciate it. 218-5726. The best part about having the Tesla full driving mode is that I can enjoy his drinks while sitting in traffic.
2: Is that the one that looks like a recycling bin, or is that the other one? Either way, you're going to die in a fire.
1: Jeez, this guy. Let's take a... Oh, no, we got to take these phone calls, Billy.
2: Okay.
1: Okay, this caller ends in 38. Your first name and where you're calling from?
3: Hi, this is Jim, southbound Highway 1.
1: Jim on Highway 1. What do you have to say, sir?
2: Hi, Jim.
3: You know, Billy, and all regarding the Beach Boys, I think you're missing the whole point. I think the people that really enjoy the Beach Boys are the kind of people that knew how to have joy and fun. And seasons in the sun. And there's a lot of ooh-ga-ga going on. And you had to counteract. You had to counteract Billy. Because we know what happened to Billy and what he did with his life. And
2: Billy who?
3: Billy the hero. The one that was a fool with his life. And you needed something to balance that out. And the cat got in the cradle and all that. And just...
2: Well, look, you know you're a weird occultist for the Beach Boys, too. But here, let's put it like this, you old-time fart. I like Tiny Tim, too, because he was entertaining. But the Beach Boys...
1: Thank you for the call. 831-479-1080. This caller ends in 45. Your first name and where you're calling from?
4: It's Don and Salinas.
1: Yes, sir.
2: Someone with reason.
4: The Beach Boys, you know, whether you like them or hate them, you have to admit, if you have any interest in music whatsoever, Brian Wilson was a musical genius. He invented a whole genre of music that pretty much only his band could excel at.
2: Right.
4: And, it was not hard hitting, and it wasn't dirty, and it wasn't full of drugs and stuff like that. But he hit a nice wavelength across America to where he hit a whole lot of people liked him. And so you really got to give him credit for it. You know, he actually, and if you'd ever listen to his songs, to the lyrics.
2: I have.
4: He wrote great lyrics. In My Room.
2: I'm exaggerating somewhat for the comedy of it, you know, but if people are going to get actually offended about it, then I'm going to say, yeah, I think they suck. I just don't think they're good. I don't care what year it is. Take whatever year it is that their albums came out, 'cause I think it was late 60s, 70s. If I was 18 to 25 in that era, or even an older man, and I look at the top 10 or the music out there, I guarantee you, my personality, who I am, Billy Army, in that era then, I wouldn't be listening to the freaking Beach Boys, okay? There was some fire, there's James Brown going on, okay?
4: James Brown sucks. James Brown sucks. You know,
2: that's a dividing line, right? So if you think, that shows a big dividing line. If you're the kind of person that thinks James Brown sucks, then you have zero taste in music, and then you prove it by doubling down saying the Beach Boys are great.
4: Well, do you know any of James Brown's lyrics to his songs?
2: Yeah, I do. As a matter of fact, I probably sing most of his catalog.
4: Billy, I watched him perform.
2: Okay.
4: The guy sucks. He was somebody. He was a black guy.
2: Are
4: that
2: you
4: white people?
2: Me?
4: Yeah, he was a black guy that white people pretended to like, so that they thought they looked cool in front
2: white
4: of black
2: people.
4: White people
2: pretended to like. That's
4: like
2: a crazy
4: James
2: racist
4: Brown.
2: Statement. That's the craziest thing. That's the craziest, most racist thing,
4: Dave,
2: you've ever said. And as a matter of fact, I find it offensive because my grandfather worked on one of his albums, and my grandfather was, I guess, a white man, and it was signed to him. So white people, what are you talking about? No, white people loved James Brown, okay? Are you telling me that Frank Sinatra didn't really like Sammy Davis Jr.? What the are you talking about?
4: What are you talking about? I'm not saying it's racist. I'm saying
2: that
4: James Brown sucks. People pretended to like James Brown, so
2: that's a crazy statement. Pretended to like him, so
4: yeah.
2: You're saying people didn't really like him.
4: Now, Sammy Davis
2: Jr.
4: had talent.
2: That's
4: Sammy Davis Jr. could carry a tune, Billy.
2: Wow.
4: He could sing.
2: I can't even believe
4: James Brown
2: that.
4: Couldn't sing his way out of a wet paper bag.
2: Man.
4: Play a James Brown song. And that'll decide it right there. You know, all he does
2: I've
4: is say,
2: I've already decided before
4: ow.
2: I came on the air, but this fact you want to argue about it, I think is fantastic. Makes for good radio, Don.
1: All right,
4: yeah,
1: Dave.
4: Really, well, anyways, yeah, take care, Billy.
1: Thank you
2: too,
1: for the call,
2: Don.
1: 831-479-1080. Let's see, should we take our break? Let's take our break. We'll be right back. 2 minutes. That's all we're going to break for. 2 minutes. And we'll be back after that.

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1: Who wants to listen to Flight 1080 holding a crooked banana? 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
3: 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It's nice. They're funny.

0: What can you have against that, Billy? What can you have against music like that? It's great. It's fun. Everybody loves it.
1: Pop that up again. You hear that?
0: French bikini.
1: You hear that?
0: Yeah, it's great.
1: No wonder his dad beat him.
0: You don't like French bikinis?
1: I love French bikinis.
0: Jim, too, loves them. He thinks it brings out his hips.
1: Wow. Yeah. Is that true?
0: Yeah, and his lips.
1: I've never met the man.
0: Which is weird.
1: That is weird.
0: Yeah, he's a weird dude.
1: Okay, so apparently we've got some more
0: hate phone calls
1: coming in at 479.
0: Oh, these guys are going to scream your ear off, Billy. As a matter of fact, I think I'm going to go in the other room.
1: Okay, well, we're willing to take it here. I mean, if you want to defend my opinion, look, it's just my opinion, okay?
0: Uh-huh. Well, why should they defend your opinion? You should defend your own opinion against whatever.
1: Apparently, I'm going to have to. That's fine.
0: All right. This caller ends in 4-3. Your first name and where you're calling from?
2: Oh, it's Greg from Prunedale.
0: Yes, sir.
2: And I was just wondering if you guys have a back door at the radio station. And I was just going to suggest it might be safer for Billy to leave that way when he goes home tonight. Well,
0: that's what I'm saying, too, Greg.
1: Well, now, hold on, Greg.
0: He's going to get everybody killed here.
1: Greg, do you like the Beach Boys?
2: No, but you are in Santa Cruz, and, you know, just be careful.
0: Jeez.
2: That's all I can say.
1: Well, I'm going to say what
0: Thank
1: Don,
0: you for the call.
1: I'm going to twist Don's words. I'm going to say, well, people just pretend to like the Beach Boys. Okay.
0: Mm-hmm.
1: See, that guy didn't like the Beach Boys, Don.
0: This caller ends in 3-1. Your first name and where you're calling from?
3: Guess who?
0: Oh, it's Tammy.
1: Hello, Tammy.
0: You want to give...
3: Hi, Billy. How come you're so grouchy all the time?
0: Yeah,
1: so
0: Tammy.
1: What?
3: What year were you born? If you don't
1: why
3: know
1: am I so
3: and love the Beach Boys,
1: why am I so grouchy?
3: What
1: do you say, grouchy?
3: And have you ever heard of the Monkees?
1: The Monkees are even worse, okay? They weren't even a real band.
3: I think you need to go back and look up songs and learn something new and enjoy fun things like the last caller said. You're a little too grumpy,
1: okay,
3: Billy.
1: Grumpy?
3: Grumpy.
1: Now, hold on a second. So you're telling me that you like the Beach Boys. That's
3: love
1: fine.
3: The Beach Boys. I used to pay $6 when I was 18 in Canada with the Three Dog Night, and it was amazing.
1: Three Dog Night is a fantastic band, but I'll tell you what, you even get me started on the Monkees, and that's even worse, because they weren't even a real band, they were a TV show, and I can't
3: yeah,
1: go
3: there.
1: Yeah,
3: but they were cute, and we used to dance on go-go boots for their songs.
1: Well, look, trash has always existed, and it will continue to exist.
3: So hopefully,
1: someone
3: Billy will be a little happier. Bye, Dave.
1: I'm perfectly
0: All right, thank
1: happy.
0: You, Tammy.
1: I'm having a wonderful time proving...
0: Why are you so grumpy, Billy?
1: I'm proving once again that I am correct in my own mind.
0: Wow.
1: Next caller that I will defend or hate.
0: This caller ends in 1-8. Your first name and where you're calling from?
4: Herb.
0: Herb. You're in the air, Herb.
4: Hi, Herb. I love you, Billy, even when you're upsided.
1: Thank you, sir.
4: You know, the Beach Boys, they were a great band. I can't say that I enjoyed all of their tunes, but some of their tunes were really great. Like Don said, In My Room, that's a masterpiece. That's up there with anything Paul McCartney ever wrote.
1: Oh, and, well, that's not saying much.
4: As far as Don goes, he doesn't know swat about James Brown. Papa's got a brand new bag.
1: Fantastic.
4: I'm a Man.
1: Fantastic.
4: Oh, and
1: it's
4: also,
1: a man's world.
4: James Brown's horn arranger, Pee Wee Ellis.
1: Pee Wee Ellis
4: also arranged
1: was fantastic.
4: Horns for Van Morrison.
1: I did not know that.
4: Yeah, anyway, I love you anyway.
0: Thank you for the call, Herb. 831-479-1080. Someone
1: some
0: says,
1: taste. Herb's got a lot of good taste.
0: After that one call, I'd block the phones, Dave.
1: No, don't block the phones. We can take it. We can take the heat. Look, when they call in and they prove their idiocy, it's wonderful radio. We love it.
0: This caller ends in 1-3. Your first name and where you're calling from?
5: Aaron from Monterey and beyond.
0: Hello, Aaron in Monterey. What do you have to say, sir?
5: Oh, man, I don't want to get in trouble here. But,
1: try.
5: Well, on one hand, I have deep roots in music and come from a musical family and have it probably in the DNA and also schooled and all that. But also, you know, came up in punk rock. And let me just say, there's a certain objective reality when it comes to subjective versus objective in music. You know, on one hand, you know, it's subjective. It's what you like and all that. Mm-hmm. And it can be all over the place. On the other hand, musically, so these guys are much like the Beatles, and they gave the Beatles a run for their money with this Pet Sounds album.
1: Mm-hmm.
5: And Brian was part, you know, high, but they all grew up there, classically trained and all that, like the Beatles. So they started getting wild on Pet Sounds with the orchestration and chord changes that just make a musician melt. It's like classical stuff, but also, you know, meets psychedelics and all that. But anyway, the earlier stuff, yeah, it's like the Beatles' earlier stuff.
1: Mm-hmm.
5: She loves you, do, you know, it's just like, yeah, boy band love stuff. But then later, Brian, also on Pet Sounds, gets really deep, the romantic stuff. And God only knows how much, you know, that one, God only knows what I feel about you. Yeah, it's deep.
1: Okay, you know? So you're a fan of the Beatles. Okay.
5: Yeah, but I'm a fan of everything, too, you know what I mean? And like another guy said, too, it's like you can like, you know, with the best of them, I've been there to, like, make fun of music and stuff. But when the day is through, music is like everybody should be playing it.
1: I agree.
5: We used to more. They had a piano in every house, you know,
1: mm-hmm.
5: The joy of it. So,
1: sure.
5: But, yeah, we can be the Muppet guy, the old guys up in the balcony making fun of everything, too.
1: Right.
5: You know, and some kind of subjectivity, some objectivity. But, yeah, they're what the other caller was saying, where it's like you might not like certain kinds of music, but you got to have them in that certain film or that certain scene. Otherwise, you're lost. Like, it's a language.
0: So would you say, you know? would you say the Beach Boys are a good band? Yes or no?
5: Oh, yeah, yeah. Yeah, yeah. And they, you know, he said Three Dog Night, sure. But like Three Dog Night, they may write a bunch of great songs, but they're all kind of really similar. If you look at the Beach Boys, they're all over the place. Their whole, you know, evolution. They were around for years. They were doing the boy, you know, bebop stuff, and then they got... the whole thing was like those two albums, Pet Sounds and Beatles, Sgt. Pepper's. Uh-huh. They inspired each other.
1: I see.
5: And even Hendrix was in there. They were all... Hendrix was in the audience at a Beatles concert right when they played... No, the other way around. The Beatles showed up at his concert, and he played like Sgt. Pepper's like a week or two after it came out. He covered it and did it his own Hendrix way, and the Beatles were in the audience going, whoa, damn.
0: Dang.
1: Okay.
0: Thank you for the call, 831-479-1080. So he says the Beatles are, I mean, the
1: Beach Boys
0: are a good band. But what does he know about music? He obviously doesn't know anything about music.
1: People can like what they like, and the reality, look, this is what I'm saying, is that I know technically they know how to play music.
0: Mm-hmm.
1: You know, there's sounds coming out. Heck, there's even vocals. But when a man sings falsetto like a chicken, I just can't, it's just, it doesn't, I don't know. No, I don't care for it. And if you like it, I would appreciate it if you'd get really hot and riled up and call in, you know, and tell me off and what a pinhead I am. And then tell me what other great musicians that you don't like. Is that a good idea? I guess. That's the role we're on. Let's try it.
0: 218-5726. Beach Boys are all sounding the same. They all sound the same, says somebody here. Text.
1: I would tend to, well, look, the reality is I don't care for them enough to ever look into their catalog of music. And I know they've got a lot of albums, and maybe they're fantastic and great, but it's their overall sound that I just don't dig. And, I mean, let's face it, I'm not a big fan of the Beatles either. I mean, I hate to say that, but it's true. I'm just not.
0: Let's see what this caller has to say, ending in 3-6, your first name and where you're calling from.
6: This is Bob from Santa Cruz.
0: Bob in Santa Cruz, what do you have to say?
6: Well, I'm going back to when Billy mentioned that if you like the Beach Boys, you're an idiot.
0: Yeah.
6: Am I correct?
1: Probably. I don't remember, but it sounds like something I said. So yeah, and it sounds like something I'd even agree with.
6: Okay, have you guys actually heard on the radio how you guys sound when you do the unga bunga? Rap crap stuff.
1: Of course we've heard it. Not only have I heard it, I've listened to it. I have a remix going on, and you can even check one out on YouTube. You can download it for 99 cents off of Apple, Spotify, or any other major platform by going to 1080 After Dark, and we do appreciate your call, sir.
6: I thought it was like 50,000 to get on there.
0: Well, we'd prefer 50,000. Anything less, we just ignore it, you know.
6: But truly, if anybody, any two guys sound like idiots, it's you guys when you do that. Of course, it's my opinion,
0: right.
1: Yes.
6: but I hope you agree with me.
1: Of course I agree with you. It's comedy, and I'm glad that you're calling in to let us know you actually have a sense of humor.
6: Well, there's
1: at least somebody does. At least you're getting it. Yes, we're acting like fools. Hey, thanks a lot, guy, like we don't know. Boy, aren't you smart and witty. Thanks for calling in and making Dave and Billy look like fools. Yeah. Ooh, you're really a smart guy. Oh, Mr.
6: Comedy.
1: Smart Guy.
6: There's comedy and making a fool out of yourself. It's two different things.
1: Is it two different things, or maybe you don't have a sense of humor?
6: Red Skelton was brilliant with the goofy
1: Red Skelton has been dead for 200 years. How old are you?
6: I'm just referencing great comedy.
1: Don't know great comedy because the times have changed, baby.
6: Why are you
1: got to
6: so
1: evolve.
6: Why are you so grumpy?
1: Why
0: are you so grumpy? Thank you for the call. I'll take it from here. Thank you for the call.
1: Explain to us a bit that we've already know what it is and why we're doing it. And then you're going to call and tell me you're being a fool. What are you doing? What do you mean? Is this what happens when you offend the audience by telling me, okay, you know what? I'm going to really test you out then. What do you think about that?
0: How many cups of coffee
1: have you had?
0: Screw
1: the Beatles. And I can't believe they're still alive.
0: Jeez. They're not. Well, only two are. But one of them, who knows by now, one of them might have already bit the dust.
1: By the time the other two go, there'll be another 100 albums that I'd be tortured to till the time I'm 95 freaking years old.
0: 479-1080-218-5726. Yeah,
1: idiots.
0: Go to 1080afterdark.com if you want, but you're probably not going to now.
1: Why is anybody going to go there when we got listeners, apparently, that think it's appropriate to call in to explain what we do? It's like somebody calling in and go, hey, did you guys know that you're on the radio and you talk, you take calls, you do things? It's like, yeah, man, we had no freaking idea. Why are you like, why? Why are you even calling and wasting your time? And do you think by saying something that it's going to prove something one way or the other to anybody that's listening to this program that will never remember your name? But see, Dave and I will go on because we are already great.
0: Wow, Billy.
1: Hate to break it to him.
0: Wow. All right, let's see what this caller has to say ending in 4-7, your first name and where you're calling from.
7: I had to respond to that previous caller. It's Links again. I really had to respond because I don't think that previous caller realizes the intensity of performing live on live radio. And I think you guys nail it every time. I don't have any issue with how, because of the humor aspect of it and because of the rhythm of it. Rhythm is super complex.
1: That's
7: it's not the simplest beat can be really hard to accentuate yourself to, like your voice and your vocal and the way you guys do it. I think you nail it every time. So I think what it was is it's like he was mad that you offended him, so he just went off and offended you when he really doesn't believe what he's saying. He's just doing it to make you have that pain that
1: Flinks,
0: Billy fell for it.
1: No, Flinks, you're defending him, but he probably does really think that. But what he doesn't get is at the end of the day, Dave and I don't care.
0: That's true.
7: No, but I'm impressed. I'm literally genuinely impressed how you guys do that and pull it off, and it works. I think it works just fine. It's better than Armstrong and Getty by 1,000 miles.
1: Thank you, Flint.
7: Okay, bye.
0: Thank you. You know what that means, Billy.
1: It means we're not that great.
0: No, that means he didn't donate to the cause.
1: Oh, yeah.
0: Because if he did, he wouldn't be giving us compliments. I mean,
1: right.
0: You know, we will accept contributions rather than compliments. You can go to 1080 After Dark and do it that way.
1: Absolutely.
0: Yeah.
1: Yep.
0: All right, Billy. So, I don't even, what are we going to talk about? You want to finish more about the Beach Boys?
1: Well, I think I'm done with the Beach Boys because that's it. You know, I got my 2 cents out there. We've kind of covered the topic. We riled up the audience, which was really good. And now We've gotten everyone in the mood, you see, because Halloween is coming up.
0: Oh, man.
1: And we are going to light a campfire in Studio 3C over there.
0: Are we still going to do this?
1: And we've got, of course. We've got the
0: MC's
1: campfire
0: mad.
1: Ghost stories. And mad about what? The fire?
0: About the smoke stains in the ceiling again. Wow. Remember what
1: Don't
0: happened
1: worry.
0: Last time?
1: Hey,
0: we lit a fire in here.
1: It shouldn't be a problem. We've got some campfire stories going to be presented by Unga Bunga. And Billy Club.
0: Yeah.
1: And, I mean, if that guy thought that the caveman rapping was bad,
0: Just wait.
1: He ain't seen nothing yet. Stay tuned then, man.
0: Oh, dude.
1: You're glutton for punishment, brother.
0: All right, Billy. Well, we still have 1 minute.
1: Okay, 1 minute. What else could we possibly cover in that 1 minute? Any headlines? Any news
0: you want
1: stories?
0: To read them in 1 minute? Well, here, how about this? Dennis Wilson made the musicians wear fire helmets while recording the song Fire. They also recorded in an empty swimming pool. He reportedly put his piano in a giant sandbox so he could make a song about vegetables. let's see. He had a dog barking in one of his songs, which might have led to the pet sounds thing. So there you go.
1: Right.
0: He's a weird dude.
1: All right. And all in good fun. Actually, I will admit that the Beach Boys actually do have a couple of good songs that I actually do enjoy. So guess what, everybody? Like, I took it too personally. I was just joking around. And, well, I guess the joke's on both of us. But didn't we have fun?
0: Did we have fun?
1: I know I did.
0: KSEO Santa Cruz. KOMY La Selva Beach, Watsonville. Headlines are up next. This is Flight 1080.

0: news this hour from Town Hall. I'm Keith Peters in Washington. A new independent investigation reveals major failures during the deadly 2025 Eaton and Palisades fires in Southern California. Sharon Reardon reports.
1: The 724-page report by the Fire Safety Research Institute cited in the L.A. Times found major problems with the L.A. County Fire Department's evacuation response in West Altadena. Delayed alerts there contributed to all but one of the 19 deaths in the Eaton fire in the Palisades. Investigators found the L.A. Attacked on repeated warning smoldering Lockman fire. It erupted just days before dangerous windy conditions were forecast for the area. Investigators cited poor communication and coordination among the LA Fire Department, LA County Fire Department, and the LAPD. The fires killed 31 people and destroyed more than 16,000 structures. I'm Sharon Reardon.
0: More U.S. forces are headed to the Middle East as President Trump issues a dire warning to Iran. Tammy Trujillo reports.
2: Reports say a Marine Expeditionary Unit and the USS Theodore Roosevelt are headed to the region, which would bring the total number of carriers in the area to 3. The news comes as President Trump said it's time for Iran to make a choice, accept a fair deal or cease to exist. Trump told reporters on Thursday that more oil is flowing out of the Strait of Hormuz since even before the start of the war, with the U.S. Navy in full control of the waterway. Trump spoke to reporters before leaving D.C. for Denton, Texas, the first of